0: Willie Nelson has the latest.
1: President Trump announced the Freedom Haulers Initiative, focused on commercial driver's license and highway safety.
2: We've already removed more than 24,000 non-English speakers from behind the wheel. We've also forced states to cancel more than 28,000 commercial driver's licenses. Today, we're also taking action to replace these unqualified migrant truck drivers with American veterans.
1: Officials say the goal is to raise safety standards on American highways and prioritize qualified drivers. Willie Nelson, Los Angeles.
0: President Trump may withdraw and delay Todd Blanche's nomination as Attorney General until Republican Senators John Cornyn and Todd Tillis, who are seeking concessions from the top prosecutor, leave office. Trump doubled down Thursday on choosing his former personal lawyer as the nation's top lawman. On Wall Street, the Dow by 613 points, the Nasdaq rose 679, the S&P advanced 121. More at townhall.com.
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0: Once again, mortgage rates are on the rise.
6: Mortgage buyer Freddie Mac says the average rate on a 30-year mortgage rose this week to 6.66%. This is the fourth straight weekly increase, and it brings the average rate to its highest level in a year. Higher mortgage rates can add hundreds of dollars a month in costs for borrowers. Mortgage rates have been trending higher this year after briefly slipping below an average of 6% in February. Higher oil prices due to the war with Iran have pushed up the long-term bond yields that influence mortgage rates. The trend has weighed on U.S. home sales this year. I'm Alex Vega.
0: Amazon said it will be increasing this year's capital spending on technology, mostly artificial intelligence, by an additional 10%. After the tech and e-commerce giant delivered strong profits and net sales during the fiscal second quarter. 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From Washington, I'm Keith Peters. A stubborn drought is...
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13: Great radio stations across the land, along with Sam and Polo. It is the Joe Pags Show. Thanks. Appreciate you stopping by. Lots to get to. Will Chamberlain at the bottom of the hour from the Article 3 Project. He works with Mike Davis over there, and he's going to talk about what can now happen legally against Anthony Fauci. Will he be brought up on contempt of Congress charges? Sounds like yes. Going to be referred by Rand Paul, the committee chairman, to the DOJ. We'll see if anything happens with it. But, yeah, I mean, you are in contempt if you're invited to come and speak and you were exonerated of any crime you may have committed between a certain amount of time and you're being questioned about that time. The last hour is a very good point made by Art Lewis of Colden. That, well, if Fauci would have lied yesterday, that would be a new crime, and that's true. Lying to Congress, perjury, whatever. But he could have told the truth. Like, if Rand Paul would have said, hey, in 2021, when you said this, was that true? And Fauci could have said, nope, that wasn't true. What I said to the public just wasn't true. And he could not be charged with anything because he, again, has been completely shielded by any charge of a crime between, I think it's from 14 until 20. Sam, do me a favor and find out the length of time for Fauci's pardon. I don't know why 2014 keeps jumping out into Dad's head, but I think that's what it is. For some reason, 2014 through January 20th or January 19th, 2025. Yes. Is it 2014?
14: January 1st, 2014 to January 19th, 2025.
13: Why? Does it say why? What the hell did he do in 14?
14: It's just a time span of 11 years and 19 days.
13: That's crazy. And again, Hunter Biden was pardoned by his dad, good old dad, for 10 years and 11 months, almost 11 full years. So, I mean, what did Fauci do from 14 through? I mean, that's so odd. I mean, why not do the pardon from 2019 or whatever it was, 2017, when Trump takes over? When you do it from 14, is that covering the time span where he may have been funding these horrific labs? I mean, that's just a question that I think has got to be answered. So Will Chamberlain at the bottom of the hour, make sure you stick around for that. We've got a lot else to get to as well. I talked about John Thune last hour, the Senate, majority leader. John Thune should not be the majority leader of his house, like where he lives in South Dakota. Certainly shouldn't be the majority leader of the Senate. And I'll stick to my guns on this. John Thune has been completely weak. Like, with no backbone. And he walks around like Mr. Tough Guy, who really got to pass this legislation. It's his job to gather his party's votes and make it happen. You got a 53-47 majority. You should be able to gather your party and make them circle the wagons around what it is you want to get done, what the president wants to get done, what the Republican-run House wants to get done. And he hasn't been able to do that. I don't know why. He just hasn't been able to do it. So today, takes to the podium and the microphone and decides he's going to start complaining about it again. We got to get some legislation done. Instead of giving dumb speeches like this, maybe rally with these members that are in your party that aren't agreeing with you and find out why.
15: Mr. President, next week our top priority will be funding the government until the November election. The American people have faced two record-breaking government shutdowns in the past 10 months. We need to ensure that they do not face a third. We owe the American people some certainty here. They should not have to be hoping and praying that on September 30th that the government will get funded and that government services will continue. I don't think I need to tell anyone in this body that government shutdowns serve no one, not members of either party, and most of all, not the American people.
13: Hey, does this guy have the energy? Does he have the vim and vigor to really, like, lead? He's got his hands in his pockets, he's reading this thing, he's looking around a little bit, and seems a little bothered.
15: Shutdowns strain our national security agencies. They threaten military, law enforcement, and civilian pay. They endanger nutrition benefits, farm programs, and a whole lot of other stuff.
13: Sam, am I missing something? Is there a lack of energy here?
14: 100%.
13: What the heck is going on?
15: They're bad for our economy.
13: Thanks, John.
15: They snarl air travel.
13: Yeah, snarls it.
15: Mr. President, I could go on. Shutdowns hit our country. They hit the American people hard.
13: He like practiced that with American people. He practiced that one with his hands.
15: And we owe it to the American people to ensure that they do not face another shutdown this fall.
13: Say, why did you send me this? You want me to fall asleep during this?
14: I just thought it was so ridiculous that this guy is doing nothing but boring, long speeches instead of actually doing anything.
15: Mm-hmm. And that's why Senate Appropriations Committee Chair Collins has been hard at work drafting a clean, bipartisan, continuing resolution to fund the government through the November elections.
13: Sorry. Oh, was my mic on? By the way, if you're in the car right now and you're yawning, you're welcome.
15: I appreciate everything that she has done to make this happen, engaging with members of both parties and working through the necessary anomalies from the Office of Management and Budget. And I intend to bring the CR to the floor for a vote next week. Again, I would emphasize that the appropriators are working in good faith to produce a clean, bipartisan product, free of poison pills. And I hope that that will ensure a robust bipartisan vote next week so that the American people don't have to spend the next 2 months wondering if the Senate is going to do its job.
13: Well, we know it hasn't done the job in the last 2 months, so the 2 months before that.
15: Because that's what this is, Mr. President. Our job. Funding the government is our most basic responsibility as members of Congress. And we owe it to the American people to get that job done, and done now. I urge all of my colleagues to support the clean, bipartisan, continuing resolution and to get our government funded. Mr. President, I yield the floor and I suggest the act.
13: Wow. That was just like molasses. If molasses had a voice, that was it. He's breathing a little loud, puts his hands in his pockets, he's rocking back and forth a little bit. This is the Senate Majority Leader. And let me reiterate what it takes to get rid of somebody who's in leadership in the United States Senate. You just need half of the majority to say that the leader has to go. And now the majority is 53, so you have to round up. 27 is what you need. 27 senators can say, John Thune is not the right guy, and we should remove him. Now, you're telling me that 27, half of the Republicans in the Senate, don't agree with me that this guy is not the guy? You have to think that 27 would say that, wouldn't you? You can't get rid of the filibuster. You can't get the Save America Act done in time to make sure there's no funny business in the upcoming election. You're hemming and hawing about, gotta get funded and the budget and the people and It really hurt this, that, and the other, and some other stuff. What? How is this the guy? Who in the Senate is going, yeah, but he's nailing it. Wow. I've got energy. I'm energized now. It's like I had a Red Bull listening to John Thune. No, this guy, seriously. If you're having a hard time sleeping at night, you can use him as ASMR. You know what I'm saying, Sam?
14: Yeah, I mean, we both just fell asleep a little bit.
13: I did. I've got sleep in my eyes now. Let me wipe that out. Hold on a second. Had a yawn in the middle of it. By the way, one of the funniest memories I've got with my mother is when we were going across the country once. Where, I don't know if you were with us, Sam, but I'm driving, and she's in the passenger seat. And I would keep looking at her and yawning.
14: Really?
13: And every single time she yawned back. I'm telling you, it's contagious.
14: That's funny.
13: So I wonder how many people watching and listening were like, oh, man. What did I say, Sam?
14: Oh, yeah.
13: Don't yawn. Fight it. Paul, are you yawning?
14: I'm not fighting it. I had a Red Bull.
13: If we were in person, you'd be yawning right now. You'd be mad.
16: No.
13: They should get smack him in the arm. Stop it, Joey.
16: I usually just yawn naturally here. So.
13: Wow. Whoa. Whoa, he said with the bed behind him. Why is there a divot in the bed right now? What happened
16: sleepy
13: there?
16: Sleepy time.
13: Come on. What's going on with that?
14: It's John Thune.
16: When you go on like a little rant or whatever, I usually like, you know.
13: I don't blame you. Listen, that's what I would do, but I'm in the middle of the rant. It's 833-JOE-PAGS, 833-563-7247, joepags.com. Will President Trump get Todd Blanche confirmed? We talk about that with Will Chamberlain at the bottom as well. It seems as though Tom Tillis, Thom, isn't it Thom? Thom. Thom Tillis and John Cornyn are the ones that are holding it up. Two Republicans that you would expect would vote for the president's attorney general pick. Well, some reporters tracked down John Cornyn today in the halls of the Senate.
17: providing additional documentation. They don't want to change...
13: Something about additional documentation. They don't want to change something?
17: The existing documentation, but we're asking them to confirm his sworn testimony at the hearing about...
13: So the testimony that he's talking about is Todd Lynch said that the slush fund, whatever it was... the fund that you can sue the United States if you were wrongly convicted of something January 6th or whatever, and Todd Blanche said under oath in the committee that it's gone, it's over. I guess Corning doesn't believe him.
17: The scope of the release and what it covers and what it doesn't cover.
18: Right, but that testimony, that the way he described in the committee, it would in fact have to end all of the pending audits against the president.
17: Prospectively.
18: Right.
17: And we're trying to deal with that in this, in the context of the Blanche confirmation. That's the rule, right? You know, you when you settle a lawsuit, it only binds the parties to the lawsuit. That's what we're trying to make clear.
18: Right, you're trying to do that as opposed to just undoing all of the release.
19: So at this point, do you want to sit down with Todd Blanche? I know you were supposed to meet with him yesterday.
13: The question is, why are you going to sit down with Todd Blanche? The meeting was supposed to happen yesterday. Remember, Corning canceled the meeting with Todd Blanche several times.
17: I'm happy to meet with him as soon as they produce the documentation we requested. And when they tried to have meetings without doing that, I said, we're not having a meeting until we produce a document that we can talk about. Otherwise, it's just it's unproductive.
19: Who do you think is behind this holdup?
13: Who do you think is behind the holdup in getting whatever Cornyn wants so that he can say yes to Blanche?
17: I have suspicions, but I don't think it's Mr. Blanche.
20: Do you think it's the president?
19: It's the president?
17: I don't know.
21: Do you think it's his family? What are the plaintiffs in this case?
13: Do you think it's his family? Do you think it's the president? Do you think who's holding it up? They need John Cornyn to say Donald Trump is the reason. He's the bad guy. And there's this. They kept on going with Cornyn because now the left media feels like it's getting what they want from him.
22: Have you gotten a response yet from the Justice Department on your current proposal yet?
17: Well, I thought we were pretty close to landing the plane last night, but this morning there's been some more complications. I think if this were just between me and Todd Blanche, we would have worked this out, but apparently he's getting some pushback from higher-ups.
13: From higher-ups? Who's higher up than the Attorney General, huh? I wonder who he's suggesting here.
17: The White House. I don't know who, but this doesn't need to be this hard.
18: What have you heard from the White House?
13: Just say yes to Todd Blanche. It could be easy.
18: Have you heard from the Justice Department?
17: Well, they made a proposal last night. We made a counter-proposal, and we thought we basically had met in the middle, but heard this morning that that was all off.
18: So he doesn't want to put it in writing? Is that what it is?
17: That's basically it, yeah. And it's what he testified to under oath, so it's not...
13: So if he testified to it under oath, why does it have to be in writing as well? I'm not sure I understand. Cornyn was a great judge. He's been a very good senator. He knows how this works. If Lance said it under oath, he could be, you know... He could be charged with perjury if he doesn't do what he said he was going to do or what he said he did.
17: Like this is something new and different. And it causes me concern if they don't want to put it in writing that this is not something that is going to be enforceable in the long term. Because, as you know, people can change their mind.
13: It is enforceable if he testified under oath.
17: Later on, whether it's to reconstitute the weaponization fund or that what they claim the limits are of the release, that now they take a different position in a court.
18: Can you explain what the counterproposal was?
17: Basically, we provided some additional documentation that did not require changing the release itself. Quoting his testimony before the Judiciary Committee and making it clear that what he testified to was how the release should be interpreted if it ever was called into question in a later lawsuit.
13: I mean, the media hasn't been this interested in John Cornyn in many, many years. Let me ask you a technical question, Polo. Do you think that the reason we're getting the audio on the left channel, maybe audio on the right channel, then it cuts out a little bit over here, could it be because there are so many people using wireless devices that they're interfering with each other?
16: I mean, it's possible.
13: There are 15 of them there.
16: I do find it interesting that the people walking around are louder than the people talking.
13: Right.
16: Those footsteps are, like, solid.
13: Yeah. It didn't make any sense. Maybe they're using noise canceling, and they thought the footsteps were the actual focus.
16: That's actually probably what it is. It's probably the noise canceling thing, because it When you have something like that on, it's cutting stuff in half most of the time when something loud hits. So it's probably that, and it's annoying.
13: I mean, it's 2026, right? I would think the microphones would be even better than they were in the 1940s. But in the 1940s, you got good audio.
16: Well, I mean, also, people would put microphones in front of their faces and not have them, like,
13: right,
16: 10 feet away.
13: Right, that's true. 833-JOE-PAGS, 833-563-7247, joepags.com. Do you think, and do you want, Todd Blanche to be confirmed? I do. Now, President Trump has said he's willing to put off the confirmation for a while. I'll have that story when we come back. Plus, we've got Will Chamberlain at the bottom of the hour about Fauci, about the debacle yesterday, about Blanche, and about a lot more weaponization of the Justice Department, and then some. 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
12: United we stand. The voice of Texas.
4: Thanks, I appreciate you stopping by. There's a lot going on, lots to get to, lots to talk about. President Trump says that he is willing to put off the Blanche nomination over GOP defectors. That is basically the headline from Axios. And if Axios wrote it, it could be fake. Avery Lotz, L-O-T-Z, is the writer. President Trump said on Thursday, today, that he would have no objection to temporarily withdrawing Acting Attorney General Todd Blanche's nomination until his Republican opponents are out of office next January. The big picture, Trump's threat directed at GOP Senators Thom Phillips of North Carolina and John Cornyn of Texas, puts Blanche's critics on notice that as to what the president deemed the right thing after their concern stalled the acting attorney general's nomination. Cornyn lost his primary earlier this year to a Trump-backed challenger and current Texas attorney general, Ken Paxton. Tillis chose not to seek re-election. Todd Blanche is a star, Trump wrote on his former personal attorney turned Justice Department's loyalist, huh? Wrote of his, I guess. Yeah, Sam, see, this is the problem. Why won't they just say it's on Truth Social? They try everything right. They can to not say Truth Social. Then it comes off as dumb as that sounded.
13: So true.
4: Here it is again. Todd Blanche is a star, Trump wrote of his former personal attorney turned Justice Department loyalist on Truth Social, I'm sure, I added. He added that Blanche will remain in any event as acting. Cornyn had demanded a written guarantee that the administration's controversial $1.8 billion anti-weaponization fund was dead. The fund was born out of a scrutinized settlement agreement between Trump and the IRS. A no vote from Tillis or Cornyn, who both sit on the Senate Judiciary Committee, would prevent Blanche's nomination from advancing to a confirmation vote before the full Senate. So they're holding the whole nomination for a hostage. They're holding it hostage. Hey, look at that behind me. Spider-Man, Brand New Day is behind me, Sam. That's cool.
13: Wow.
4: They're holding this whole nomination hostage because they're both on the committee that would get it to the full Senate. Even if they had 50 votes to get him confirmed in the Senate, it doesn't matter if it doesn't come out of committee. This is how dumb it is. First you go through committee, then it comes out of the Judiciary Committee to the full Senate. The Senate then votes on it. You need 50 plus J.D. Vance. Even if they had 50 without Cornyn and Tillis, or Tillis, whatever his name is, even if they had it, they're not going to get it to the full floor. This is why when Republicans are in charge of the Senate or the House, it's nowhere near as effective as when Democrats are in charge of the House and the Senate. I am not for the agenda of the Democrats, but they are very, very good at getting it done, and it makes me crazy. 833-JOE-PAGS, 833-563-7247, joepags.com. We come back, Will Chamberlain. Don't touch that dial.
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15: But something was really off with Mom, like forgetting the names of her grandkids. We wondered if it was Alzheimer's disease. So we talked with Mom about it and decided to see her doctor as soon as possible.
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12: What's really going on? From conservative political insiders, the voice of Texas.
4: I'm not a lawyer, but I talk to some of the best legal minds in the country, if not the world. And I know that if you get a full pardon for anything you've done between a certain date and a certain date, you cannot incriminate yourself if you're asked to come and testify. Therefore, taking the Fifth Amendment makes no sense. You can't incriminate yourself. Yeah, that's exactly what Dr. Fauci did yesterday. And I got to break it down with one of those incredible legal minds. It's Will Chamberlain from the Article 3 Project. Will, how are you? Good to see you.
23: Good to be with you, Jim.
4: I know you and I talked about this. I know that you said he can't. He's got to answer questions, and he decided not to. Now we have to figure out if the Senate has the backbone that the January 6th committee had when they took Navarro and Bannon to task for contempt of Congress. Do you think the Senate is going to charge this guy with contempt?
23: Yeah, I think there has to be a referral here. I mean, they brought him, you know, he's got a pardon.

0: that they were asking about. But that said, I think that's just a very thin reed to hang complete defiance of a congressional subpoena. I mean, you just, he's got a full pardon for his conduct, and that's what he's being asked about. So I don't see how this can stand.
1: It is Will Chamberlain, Article 3 Project. The one case that I heard being made, and I wonder what your thoughts are on this. He uses the Fifth Amendment to not incriminate himself in front of that panel because states can charge him on the same exact charges. That full pardon was only for federal charges. Does that hold water?
0: I mean, maybe, but how can I mean, the problem is you're talking about a state prosecuting a federal official for his conduct in a government, for his official acts, which strikes me as just implausible on its face as well. I mean, you think about, like, you know, think about post-presidency. Could a state government try and prosecute President Trump or his officials for their conduct in office? I don't think they can. I think there's a supremacy clause issue there. So I think that's also very, very, a very thin read. I mean, I know Attorney General Uthmeyer is going to try and prosecute, and I like James Uthmeyer. I think he's really good. And maybe he's got something here that I don't see. But just off the top of my head, it strikes me as there's an obvious supremacy clause problem.
1: What's the deal with that? And by the way, Uthmeyer is the Attorney General in Florida. But what's the ability to use somebody's diary? How did we get his diary? Do you know? Was this on an official server? Was this subpoenaed because we think you wrote something in your diary? I mean, this completely contradicts everything he said publicly. This diary really does nail him. How did we even get that, and is it usable?
0: I mean, I assume this is something that was produced as a result of subpoenas by Congress. And Congress obviously has the right to subpoena executive branch officials for their materials that they used and they recorded, you know, when they were in office. And obviously there's some exceptions, right? There's some privilege issues, right? If it were direct conversations with the president, then those would have to be produced. But if you're talking about just the general notes of a random government official, they would have to disclose it. And so I assume that's what happened here, right? Like the diary... you know, Fauci's lawyers would have told him that this is not privileged, that it has to be produced in response to these congressional subpoenas, and so Congress would have had it.
1: Is there any question anymore about the auto pen? That was the big deal. James Comer of the Oversight Committee, we're going to get to the bottom of it, going to investigate it, and if Biden didn't know he was pardoning these people, and I think you and I can make a good argument that he had no idea other than Hunter, if he didn't know that he was pardoning these people and somebody was acting in his stead, is there anything to getting rid of these auto pen pardons?
0: Maybe, maybe not. I read an interesting theory that the government, the executive branch is making a decision not to pursue the, essentially trying to undermine these pardons because they're going to use a blanket pardon of their own, which, you know, honestly, not a bad idea in my view, right? Like, I think that we basically are in a world where to avoid partisan lawfare and everything like that, basically the prior administration is just going to pardon every member of the executive branch on the way out the door, and that's just the new system we're going to have. I mean, we have to thank the Democrats for opening up the lawfare Pandora's box. I think this is basically the only way to close it. I suspect that's what's going to happen here. I think that the administration has decided we're going to embrace the pardon and use it ourselves rather than trying to undermine the pardon. And also, if you think about it, embracing the pardon of Fauci is the way to find him in contempt of Congress, right? If you question the underlying pardon, then you actually have given him the basis for invoking the Fifth Amendment, because he might say, well, there's some question about whether this pardon is going to hold up, which means I'm perfectly entitled to not testify because you guys are attempting to undermine it.
1: It's all very interesting. Well, did we open Pandora's box with Nixon? Is that why preemptive pardons are even available today? Was that the first one, or was there one before that? Because all these people that were preemptively pardoned hadn't been charged with anything. I used to think growing up that to get a pardon, you had to have committed a crime or been accused of a crime and convicted of a crime, and then you could get a pardon from the president. What about this preemptive pardon stuff? Did it start with Nixon?
0: No, I think, honestly, this starts with the Biden administration's decisions, and particularly the Biden DOJ's decisions, to aggressively go after President Trump and try and prosecute the prior administration. That's a totally novel thing to do. And before that, nobody really thought that this sort of thing was necessary because they assumed that the future administration would want to use their prosecutorial authority in good faith, knowing that they, too, would be out of power at some point in the future. But the Biden DOJ decided not to do that. And, well, if that's the case... then the Trump DOJ first, I mean, obviously then Biden did some preemptive pardons of his own. He pardoned Fauci. He pardoned a few other people. Milley pardoned his son. And he pardoned a bunch of people on the way out the door after his own DOJ had gone after President Trump. Well, obviously the Trump DOJ has to look at this and say, or President Trump himself has to look at this and say, well, you know, the moment I lose power, they're going to come after me again. And the only way to stop that is sort of a blanket preemptive.

0: preemptive pardon. That's the only way to get people to work for the administration, knowing that they'll be put under this massive attack in this hyper-partisan era. So I think that it is the abuse by the Democrats of DOJ and the Biden administration that's kind of created this, you know, open the Pandora's box. And, you know, here's a controversial take maybe, but thank God we have the pardons, because the alternative to this is a world where sitting administrations just could have no confidence that they wouldn't be tossed in jail by the next administration. And that puts the peaceful transfer of power in jeopardy, because if you war game it out, right, if I know that the next administration is going to jail me or go after my family and everybody else who knows me, then it makes it very hard to willingly give up power.
1: But with all that in mind, Joe Biden didn't pardon himself. Should the DOJ go after Biden? I mean, you've got the secret and the classified papers by his Corvette in the garage. We know that he had that because we've now heard the her tapes. Biden had no clue what was going on in that interview. But when he did talk lucidly about these documents, he literally told this ghostwriter or this guy writing the book, because I shouldn't have him. I mean, something to that effect. Why aren't we going after him? Is it because, hey, he's old and he's whatever, we don't want to bother him? Let's go after the guy. I mean, he broke the law.
0: I think it's a good question. I think that my guess, and I don't know if I'm at DOJ, but my guess is that the Hur report creates problems for a prosecutor because it's going to be the first piece of evidence that defense shows up with, right? Like, if it's already public that DOJ has made a non-prosecution determination, and it's a special counsel, too, that Hur was independent.
1: Right.
0: And nobody really questions that. He's a former Republican.
1: Right.
0: And remember, the Democrats were furious at Hur's report because Hur's report said Biden was basically non compos mentis, and that's why we can't charge him.
1: Right.
0: So I think that poses a real difficult obstacle to any prosecution, because obviously if you show up in court, Biden is, you know, he's about to pass away from cancer. But you show up in court and they're just, you know, the defense lawyer already has exhibit number one for the motion to dismiss, which is you, the DOJ, already determined in an independent investigation that my client could not be proven to have the mental state needed here. So dismiss this prosecution.
1: It's Will Chamberlain, Senior Counsel, Article 3 Project. Go to article3project.org. What bothers people watching and listening to my stuff every day, and I'm sure you're hearing this as well, nobody's in shackles, nobody's in handcuffs, nobody in that meeting that was convened by Obama to do a 180 on whether Russia, you know, colluded or interfered or not. They said Russia didn't interfere, then they said, hey, let's do this, let's pretend that it did. And then everybody that was in that room, nobody's in handcuffs yet. There are some assumptions that James Clapper might be singing like a bird. I don't know if you have any insight into that, but Clapper, Brennan, Obama, Biden, Lynch, Susan Rice, they were all in this meeting where Obama allegedly said, according to the DNI, the former DNI, Tulsi Gabbard, let's go ahead and flip the script and say that they did try to interfere. Is anybody going to be in handcuffs? Do you think anybody going to be in trouble over Russia, Russia, Russia?
0: I mean, I think the best chance of that is what's the grand jury down in Florida, in the Southern District of Florida in Fort Pierce, which I forget whose name it is, but it's one of the old Trump hands. Victoria Tensing, Joe DeGeneva is down in Florida running that grand jury. I think that's the really one hope. People have to understand, I mean, you know, first off, all that conduct happened in D.C., and the problem is, I mean, what are you going to do with a D.C. grand jury? Like, a D.C. grand jury tossed out an indictment, refused to indict a guy who just assaulted a police officer.
1: Right.
0: Because it was like an ICE guy or a National Guard guy. You know, the D.C. grand juries are completely useless, and so it's a, you know, getting anybody with a felony charge, which is required for an indictment based on their D.C. conduct, if they're a Democrat, and the case has any political valence, it's just not going to happen. So you have to figure out a way to get them, you have to indict them out of D.C., which creates its own problems, because if the conduct happened in D.C., then it needs to be part of some broader conspiracy elsewhere.
1: Why would it be in Fort Pierce? Is it because of the Mar-a-Lago raid that obviously they were trying to get all the documents for Crossfire Hurricane and get rid of them? That's not even my opinion. There's like fact that backs that up. So you could say you raided illegally Mar-a-Lago. The magistrate signs it, although the guy, he recused himself on another case between Clinton and Trump. But this guy signs it anyway. They knew that he would. Is that what it's all based on, the fact that he was raided?
0: Yeah, I think so. I think that basically they're looking at all that being part of the conspiracy, and that the conspiracy was sort of extensive over a period of time. I guess it's the thing about that, how tricky that is with regard to the that Mar-a-Lago raid happened in 2022. I mean, it was, you know, this is 4, 6, 7 years after the Obama plot from 2016. So this is all going to be very, very tricky if you're trying to get an indictment somewhere that's not Washington, D.C. And also, I mean, we're going to be running into the statute of limitations issues as well.
1: It's Will Chamberlain, article3project.org. Will, just to let you know, and I'll let the viewers and listeners know, too, although you do freeze a couple

0: times. Your audio is perfect, so we'll just keep on going that way. Let's talk about the Epstein files, because I know that 3 million-plus files have been released, a lot of redactions in there, still nobody in handcuffs. Are you hearing word that the president wants to move on past it, and then he does sign to release the stuff? Where are we on the Epstein files case? Because that is going to be the chief argument against Republicans in the midterms, and then again in 2028. Why didn't you release them?
1: I mean, they did release them. They released a whole pile of them, and they released everything they were obligated to by this law. And moreover, the law itself, when people talk about how there were hidden documents or documents not released, well, the law insisted that those documents be released. And one of the tricky parts of the Epstein files is that a lot of the people who were so-called victims were also potential co-conspirators and criminals because they helped recruit other women to be participants in the, you know, to join in the scheme. So there's sort of this weird situation where you have like people who are doing it. The Epstein files is one of the weirdest things in the world, honestly. I think, you know, you have this spectacle of these women going up to Congress and saying, we need accountability, you need to release the files. And they're like the supposed purported victims of these third parties who they have the most information about and could specify. Like, remember all this talk about a list of people that Thomas Massie had?
0: Yes.
1: Or a list of people they were going to reveal? Like,
0: where is
1: everyone's
0: it?
1: Alive. They could just say the names in public. If
0: yes.
1: I mean, I guess they're worried about, you know, a defamation lawsuit. Well, but you're the victims of a horrible sex crime here. Like, you can't expect the DOJ to have evidence that you yourself, as the victim of a crime, don't have.
0: It's an interesting angle that I've never heard before. So the victims, the so-called victims, might in fact be co-conspirators. They might have been helping out. And then you've got to figure out, well, when did they go from victim to assistant to aiding and abetting to being fully, you know, involved in this whole thing? But you're right. Everybody keeps saying, I've got the list. We're going to expose the list. Let's do the list. I'm going to say the names. Why couldn't they say the names if they've seen the names in the Epstein files that were unredacted? We can't see the unredacted part. If you've seen the names and they're all being alleged to have done this stuff, why can't you come out and say, it's alleged that this list of people did all these bad things? It's a great point. Why aren't they doing it? Is it just kabuki theater? I've got the list. Look at me. I mean, but never release it?
1: Yeah, I think it is actually kabuki theater, right? I don't think this list of purported victims exists. Remember when, also another point, Massie and Khanna went on the floor of Congress and started saying some names that they say, aha, we found some concealed names and we're going to reveal them to the public. And it
0: right.
1: turns out like four of these names, two of them were names we already had. They were like Les Wexner and somebody
0: right.
1: else. And then four of the names were just random people who were in a police lineup. Literally random people picked off the street to be in a police lineup with Epstein. And you're like, what? And no apology for that either. No apology from Massie or Khanna for dragging these just totally innocent random civilians' names through the mud as associated with Epstein. And so that's just, every part of this doesn't make sense, right? We're talking about criminal activity that happened 20 years ago. And the victims, purported victims, were all still alive and could name the people who assaulted them and don't, but
0: right.
1: say that DOJ has those names and needs to reveal them? I'm confused. I don't
0: yeah.
1: understand why you couldn't do it on your own.
0: It's all very strange. And the thing that I always go back to, and I think you and I agree on this, Biden and his administration, it wasn't Biden, he was eating ice cream, but the administration for 4 years could have released anything that would suggest any nefarious activity by Donald Trump. So the argument that Trump is hiding the files is stupid because they raided him. They tried to jail him, 91 indictments. I mean, they did everything they could to this guy to not have him run again and not have him win again. The one easy thing would be, redact everything that says Biden in the files or anything that says a Democrat's name in the files. And look what Donald Trump did in the Epstein files. That's telling that they didn't do that, right?
1: Yeah, I mean, the Democrats, are we really saying that the Democratic Party of the last 10 years, which pulled out every constitutional stop and every non-constitutional stop it could to remove Donald Trump from the presidency, somehow overlooked evidence that he was, in fact, a sex predator who colluded with Jeffrey Epstein? For, you know, including the 4 years they were in full control of the Department of Justice and would have had this evidence that you think exists at
0: right.
1: their fingertips? Like, do you think the Democrats are morons? I mean, I guess they are, actually. I shouldn't use that as an example. But the point being that obviously they're sufficiently ruthless to use this stuff if they had it, and they don't have it. When you think about what the asks are here, right, and like what the criticism is. I mean, again, the Department of Justice under Trump and Blanche has released more Epstein-related content than existed in the public domain previously. Just an enormous amount of Epstein-related content. And to the extent they didn't release it, it's because they were legally prohibited from doing so

0: by the very bill that Massey and Khanna put out there. And those two, having written a bill that forced, not just restricted this disclosure and forced DOJ to put tens of thousands of attorney hours into document review. And then they get to, grandstand around talking about how DOJ is hiding things they shouldn't be hiding. It's like, well, you passed a bill making them do insane amounts of very intensive discovery work, you know, like document review, and then put them on an extremely short time limit, and then are, you know, yelling at them they're going to go to jail because they didn't do it exactly to specification. Like, this is, as a lawyer, especially somebody who's been a junior associate doing document review, like, it's a nightmare.
1: I mean, he makes perfect sense. So, in other words, they're saying we're going to do this, and this. Then they make it so hard to do, then they complain about the fact that it didn't get done. There's more of that interview. Of course, we'll put it up on the YouTube page. Go to joepags.com/YouTube. Got to take a break here in the radio show. Stay here.
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1: Well, Chamberlain comes on. You know you're going to get a great education. A week or two ago, he was in front of a Senate committee where it was Senator Cruz was questioning about the history of the Democrat Party. Will did a great job of that, too. Look that up. He actually was hitting back when Macy Hirono was acting really, really dumb with Will Chamberlain. We appreciate him coming on. Go check out my interview with the FCC chairman, Brendan Carr, right now on YouTube. JoePags.com/YouTube. 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Next hour, Ali Bradley from News Nation going to update us on what's going on in Spain and how that relates to what's happening here. Keep it here.
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24: News this hour from Town Hall. I'm Keith Peters in Washington. The Trump administration is ending a Medicare subsidy.
25: Millions of older adults on Medicare prescription drug coverage could face higher monthly costs in 2027. The Trump administration says it has decided to end a temporary subsidy program that helped offset premiums for the past 2 years. The program was initially implemented by the Biden administration to lower Medicare Part D prescription drug costs in response to the 2022 Inflation Reduction Act. While federal officials say the actual impact will be minimal, Democrats have criticized the move as an attack on health care affordability. I'm Lisa Dwyer.
24: President Trump may pull Todd Blanche's nomination for attorney general after concerns were raised by two outgoing Republican senators.
26: A vote on Todd Blanche's nomination to become attorney general has been postponed in the Senate Judiciary Committee. Texas Republican John Cornyn says the Justice Department has not adequately addressed in writing his concerns about the federal settlement that gives President Trump and members of his family protection from tax audits. Without Cornyn's vote, Blanche's nomination can't move out of the Senate Judiciary Committee to a floor vote. President Trump says he hasn't heard there is a problem.
27: All I can say is Todd Blanche is outstanding, and I thought it was pretty routine because he's so good. He just wouldn't find a better person. So I don't know. Maybe John Cornyn's upset with me because I didn't endorse him.
26: Ed Donahue, Washington.
24: The United States and Iran each fired barrages of missiles Thursday as the pattern of back-and-forth strikes took hold again and hope dimmed for a quick end to the five-month conflict. On Wall Street, the Dow up by 613 points, the NASDAQ rose 679, with the S&P 500 index up by 121 points. More at townhall.com.
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24: A Montana hiker who became impaled by his trekking pole near the top of the state's highest peak tells his story. We hear more from correspondent Donna Warder reporting.
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3: 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I'm Donna Warder.
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1: Great radio stations everywhere, along with Sam and Polo. It is the Joe Pags Show. Thanks, I appreciate you stopping by. Big hour coming your way. Allie Bradley, the immigration, the senior immigration reporter for News Nation, great friend of the show, and she's going to outline what's going on in Spain. Now, I had somebody email me. I don't know the geography of Spain as well as some, and I guess this is an enclave that is off the coast of Morocco, but is owned by or claimed by or part of Spain that they're overrunning, and I'm not even sure how to pronounce it, and Ali and I get into this at the bottom. I'll give you an update on what's going on over there, but it certainly does remind us of the 15,000 Haitians that were under a bridge in Del Rio, Texas. Because what we're seeing in Spain right now, in this Spain property right now, is 2,000 or 3,000 people. Can you imagine if the 15,000, 16,000 Haitians decided they wanted to go into Del Rio and do whatever they felt like doing? Because in Del Rio, the population is only 30,000. You had 15,000 people from a faraway land just there, and suddenly they disappeared overnight. The DHS under Biden disappeared them. They ended up in all sorts of cities, USA, including right here where we're based in San Antonio. We're going to get into that with Ali Bradley. There's a lot to talk about when it comes to immigration, but we do spend a good amount of time on what's going on in Spain because that's something to watch very closely. Before we get into that, got to give you some quick hits. Sam, I don't know. I think I'm going to miss Jasmine Crockett.
2: Are you?
1: I feel like in some sense I'm going to. Clearly, I'm glad a district will get a better representation than Jasmine Crockett has been. She's done nothing for her district here in Texas. She's said the most outlandish, dumb things, but the outlandish, dumb things that she says sometimes make me really glad that she's around. So let me give you a couple of things. She's at the Urban League, and she's sitting there talking about black people voting for Trump, and then says something about black women that I had never heard before.
5: Number one, when they decided to go after quote-unquote DEI, black women, the most educated demographic in this country, somehow ended up the most unemployed out of everyone. Like, that is whether you, I'm just saying, there are certain targets that don't miss any of us, no matter who we think we are.
1: What? What did she say about black women? Let me preface this by saying something very simple and very true. I think black women are very smart. But she said the most educated demographic in the country. Sam, is there anything to back up what she just said? Can you look up on the AI and say, just ask, what is the most educated demographic in the country? And tell me if it says black women, because if it is, I didn't know that. Or is she just up there blowing smoke as she always does out of her rear end? It could be a smoke out of the rear end moment.
6: Yeah, according to all AI, it's Asian Americans.
1: So Asian Americans, not black women.
6: Right.
1: So she says that, and people are like, She said something that she... Why is it that the left doesn't think they have to back anything up? I want to play this soundbite again. And when I heard it, I wasn't like, man, black women are dumb. I never thought that. Every black woman I've ever known, and everyone I know now, is certainly not dumb, without a doubt. I have no idea, Sam, why this light is doing this today. It did that twice now.
6: It
1: shuts off
6: when
1: it feels like it. It's very odd. So here's Jasmine Crockett again.
5: Number one, when they decided to go after quote-unquote DEI, right. Black women, the most educated demographic in this country, somehow ended up the most unemployed out of everyone. What? Like, that is whether you... I'm just saying.
1: What are you saying?
5: There are certain targets that don't miss any of us, no matter who we think we are.
1: There are certain targets that don't miss any of us. I don't even know what that means. I don't know what that means. You mean certain attacks that don't miss any of us? Because a target is a noun. It's something that you are if you're the target. But targets don't miss any of us? Does she think a target is the act of shooting at a target? I don't know what that means. But she says the most educated demographic. And people are like, yeah, I guess she's right. She's wearing a fancy outfit. I don't know. She continued, I guess she's mad that some black man voted for Trump.
5: I'm able to communicate to people just because even if they don't agree with me, they absolutely believe that I'm being real with them.
1: Well, you're not, because this is how you speak, and you're very, very educated in a very private school. You're putting on an act every time you open your mouth, but go ahead.
5: And as I was just having a conversation just this morning, a young black woman was telling me that her dad, a black man who was like, I can't vote for Kamala.
1: Good for him. That's a smart black dad. Let's go. Way to go. Smart man.
5: He was like, if I go vote, it's going to be for Trump.
1: Yes.
5: And she asked him, I know, right? And I said, did he vote? She was like, I don't know. I don't want to ask.
1: So somebody sitting next to her said, well, don't vote. Because that's the right way to go. Just tell people not to vote.
5: But nevertheless, one of the things that she said was, my dad said he could trust Trump. And I was like, really? And so the reality is that that's not the first time I've had that conversation.
1: Yeah, I don't think she's ever had that conversation. I think she's full of it. But the good news is, if she was talking to a black woman, it sounds like she

0: she said that she was, that black woman is probably the most educated person in the country. Right, Sam?
1: Yeah.
0: Clearly.
1: Mm-hmm.
0: Maybe she just misread it. Black women sounds like Asian people. Kind of.
1: Yeah, I don't think so.
0: Are you saying no to, you're saying no to that?
1: I'm going to say fake news.
0: I mean, and again, see, I'm not somebody who ever tries to categorize people the way that she did that entire speech. Black women this, I talked to a black woman today, her black father, blah, blah, Kamala Harris the other, and Donald Trump a boop. I mean, I don't do that. I know there are smart people in every community, every demographic, no matter if it's financial, no matter if it's racial, if it's ancestral, if it's gender, doesn't matter. I think everybody can be smart and everybody can be dumb. Did I mention Jasmine Crockett? So what I'm saying is, at the end of the day, when people open their mouths and say things, don't take them at face value. And I mean that for me, too. And the reason why we have such an audience that we do, and why we're still building, both on radio, just added a station in North Carolina, both on radio, also on social, we're building because people have checked me. Let me see if he knows what he's talking about. And I'm going to say a good percentage of the time I do. And when I don't, I make sure I fix it. I make sure I attribute everything that I do. What Jasmine Crockett has never had to prove anything, because every time somebody says, well, can you prove that? This is the same woman who was bragging about an honorary doctorate she got, like that was education. What? An honorary doctorate literally means you didn't do the work to get the doctorate, but they gave it to you because they wanted to honor you for some reason. She's like, I'm the only honorary doctorate here. What? Sam, look that one up. I don't want to talk out of my rear end here. She at one point in Congress talked about how she got an honorary doctorate somewhere. I'm almost 100% sure of that. Now, then you got people out there like Shaquille O'Neal or Michael Jordan who made sure they finished school because their mom said, you got to finish school. You got to go and earn it. Just because you do something very well doesn't mean you can't go be educated. There are people in every walk of life who go and actually get educated. Then there are people like her who are like, yeah, I had an honorary doctorate. Anything popping up?
1: Yes, she has three.
0: Three honorary doctorates.
1: Yes. Yeah.
0: Sam, what do you have to do to get an honorary doctorate? Do you know?
1: A DEI?
0: Nothing.
1: I have no
0: idea. You
1: don't
0: have to do anything. They just say, hey, we feel like giving it to you. Here you go. Have a nice day. So where does she have three honorary doctorates from? Does it say?
1: The first one is I have no idea how to say this.
0: Okay. Spell it.
1: Togolu College.
0: Togolu. That's a big one.
1: Okay.
0: Big one, the Togolu.
1: Southern University at New Orleans.
0: Okay. Right.
1: And Paul Quinn College.
0: Okay. Any of those in St. Louis? That's where she's from. Any of those in Texas?
1: I don't know, actually.
0: They're honorary.
1: Not the one in New Orleans.
0: Those who are educators listening to the show right now, please, can I have four institutions give me four honorary doctorates so I have one more honorary doctorate than the honorary doctorate queen, Jasmine Crockett? Sounds a good idea, right?
1: You know what? You should. Why not? Why don't you get five?
0: Now, I'm going to stick with four. I want to give her a chance to catch up, and then I'm going to get another one. And by the way, if I were a black female, the smartest demographic in the country, I probably would have seven. The fact she's only got three is kind of embarrassing, I'll be honest with you. How dumb is that? It's just all so dumb. And I urge you, choose where you're getting your information. Check them for accuracy. And then decide if it's worth your time. And yeah, most of what I do is information. We also have fun, make fart noises. You know, we do all that kind of stuff. But if I'm going to give you the news, if I'm going to give you an interview, if I'm going to ask questions of people that are movers and shakers, you got to be able to trust me when I do it. Nothing Jasmine Crockett has ever said fills me with trust for her. Like she's saying something that really is trustworthy. Everything she says is about making that next dollar. Because now she's suddenly working with the Urban League, now that she'll be out of the House and she did not get she missed the vote in the Senate. What I think is hilarious about Jasmine Crockett and the Democrat Party at large is that she's out here acting like James Tallarico's a racist, or those who voted for him is a racist. Sam, have you heard this? They didn't vote for her because they're all racists.
1: Wow.
0: You didn't hear that?
1: Yeah.
0: That's what it is. Very racist.
1: Yeah, must be the truth.
0: 833-JOE-PAGS. 833-563-7247. JoePags.com. A couple of quick hits here. Mandela Barnes drops out of the Wisconsin governor race. This is from Politico. Could be fake. Shortly after the Milwaukee Journal Sentinel revealed it was investigating allegations that Barnes had leveraged his role within the state Democratic Party, should be Democrat, to have sexual encounters with young women. Young women.

0: they're lining up to get with somebody who, because they're a Democrat? That's kind of weird. This is written by, who the hell knows, Meredith Lee Hill and Tyler Katzenberger. Former Lieutenant Governor Mandela Barnes dropped out of the crowded Democrat primary for Wisconsin governor on Thursday today as progressive state lawmaker Francesca Hung surges in the polls. It's become very clear who our nominee is going to be, he said in a video posted to social media, while not directly naming another contender. Quote, we have to do everything to beat Tom Tiffany, he added, referencing the likely GOP nominee. The announcement comes as Democrat officials in the state brace for damaging media reports about Barnes, which were expected to hit in the coming hours. Barnes and his team had been on calls Thursday today discussing whether to drop out, according to Politico. Shortly after Barnes exited the race, the Milwaukee Journal Sentinel reported it was investigating allegations that Barnes had leveraged his role within the state Democrat Party to have sexual encounters with young women based on a 2025 review conducted by the party. Barnes has not been accused of any crimes, and the Journal Sentinel reported that the party's review did not result in actionable outcome. Politico has not independently confirmed the allegations, blah, blah, blah. They're now saying they're crossing the T's and dotting the I's. There you go. Some allegations there. Boom. Have a nice day, Barnes. Have a nice day. Another quick hit, because we've been following this case very closely, the Nancy Guthrie case. Sheriff discloses complex and time-intensive analysis in Nancy Guthrie search as six-month mark nears. I can't believe it's been 6 months. Chris Bradford of the New York Post wrote this. The embattled Arizona sheriff leading the search for Nancy Guthrie admitted Thursday today that analyzing the DNA and digital evidence collected during the six-month-long investigation has been complex and time-intensive. Chris Nanos, the Pima County Sheriff, said local police and FBI investigators remain committed to finding 84-year-old Guthrie despite new leads that have arisen since the matriarch's February, or a few leads, that is, disappearance. The Guthrie investigation remains active and ongoing, he said in a statement shared on X. A task force investigators from the Pima County Sheriff's Department and the FBI remains committed to finding Nancy and providing answers to her family. The analysis of DNA and digital evidence has been underway for the past 6 months. This work is complex and time-intensive, but investigators continue to pursue every credible lead. Let me say this. Chris Nanos sucks! Horrific sheriff. Tucson, I love you. We're on to Tucson every day. Tucson, you got to do something different, man. I don't care if you're a Democrat or a Republican or somewhere in between. You got to do something different. Not because of Nancy Guthrie, necessarily. It's because of what we found out about this guy during this case. He's a fool when he's in front of the media. He's a fool when he's talking to different reporters, saying different things. He was a fool when he didn't accept, according to reports, the FBI's help from day one. He's a fool that he released the crime scene. He's a fool that he let people walk around and go to the bathroom and everything else inside the house. He's a fool. He's horrible at his job. And the allegations are, from our friend Mark Lamb and others who have heard, that he's moving people who are like, who have years and years of detective work under their belt because he doesn't like them or something. They spoke out against him. There was a vote of no confidence a while back where nobody had any confidence in him. Yet he's somehow your sheriff? Dude, listen, stop looking at the D or the R and vote for the person who's going to do a better job for Pima County. This guy's an absolute fool. 833-JOE-PAGS. 833-563-7247, joepags.com. I absolutely want to hear from you. Meantime, I'm going to tell you about Lean by Brickhouse. 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They're doing it by getting a hold of Lean. 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We're back after this.
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20: Great to have you, thanks. 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There's a lot going on. There's a lot to get to. It is the Joe Pags Show. 833-JOE-PAGS, 833-563-7247, joepags.com. I want to give you a soundbite from President Trump. He came out today to stop illegal aliens from driving our big rigs down the road.
21: Thank you all for being here as we take action to get illegal alien truck drivers off the American roadways. We're doing a very strong movement, and we have had such support for this, and replace them with proud American veterans. And it's about time.
20: Of course it is. I mean, why would we not put somebody who's from America, somebody who served the country, ahead of somebody who came here illegally? Why would they ever get CDLs here illegally anyway is just crazy to me. Doesn't make any sense. While he said that, and he's doing what he can to shore up our shores here, this is what's going on in Spain. It's an enclave, a Spanish enclave that's off the coast of Morocco that is owned by Spain. It is literally called Spain. From the New York Post, thousands of migrants flood Spain from Morocco, causing absolute chaos. Zoe Hussein wrote this. Thousands of migrants totally collapsed the border fences and flooded into the tiny Spanish territory of Ceuta, I think, from Morocco Thursday today, spurring local officials to urge Spain's government to declare a national emergency. Spain announced it would deploy military units to enforce police there after hordes of people, mainly Moroccans, busted into the northern African enclave. The situation is absolute chaos, said Rashid Sabi, or something like that, head of the association that represents Spain's civil guard officers in that area. I think it's Ceuta, I think. Could be Ceuta, I'm not sure, who police the border. It's not possible to give precise numbers, but there are thousands of migrants crossing, he said, adding that the border between the two countries had totally collapsed. Chaotic footage captured hundreds of migrants swimming over the Moroccan side of the Tarajal border, using inflatable inner tubes and flotation devices as others smashed through the gate and a fence and ran into the city. I mean, there are thousands of people in these videos that they're showing. And as I watch it, I'm thinking to myself, this easily could be happening here. No doubt could be happening here. There's barging right in. Nothing you can do about it. Because if you don't care about your culture, somebody else will come in and try to take it over. This is what happens. And think about it. That's 2,000 or 3,000 people. What if those who were here from Haiti under the bridge in Del Rio, a couple of years back, 2 or 3 years back, what if they decided, we're just going to flood into the city of Del Rio? 15,000 plus. That would have been a major problem. Would have been a major issue. Italy says, we're going to close the border, man. We're going to close Shenzhen area to Spain over a Ceuta migrant crisis. And again, C-E-U-T-A. Ceuta. The Spanish government said on Thursday today that it would deploy the army to that area to reinforce security after the crossings. Italy's foreign minister has called for the closure of the area, the Shenzhen, I guess, area to Spain after hundreds of migrants crossed into the North African enclave from Morocco on Thursday today. In a post on X, Antonio Tajani said he was in favor of closing the free travel zone with Spain, arguing that irregular and uncontrolled immigration poses a threat to national security. That's why there shouldn't be an EU. Because of the EU, and Sam witnessed this firsthand, you just go from one country to the other, it doesn't matter. So if you get into Italy, or get into Spain, or get into fill-in-the-blank country, you now, as an illegal alien to that area, to Europe, can go anywhere you want. So closing down the border makes sense. Italy comes through, smart Italian people come through and decide, we're going to have to shut this down. This isn't going to end up good for us. 833-JOE-PAGS, 833-563-7247, joepags.com. The president did respond to what's happening in Spain. Allie Bradley's got that for us and a whole lot more, including what are the numbers at the border now, and how does this compare to when the Haitians were under the bridge? Stay here.
0: Joe Pags.
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7: It's a really big story internationally, globally. You're seeing what's going on in Spain. When I think of Spain, I think about people speaking Spanish. I think about European people. But it turns out, like other countries in Europe, there are these enclaves of northern Africans that came across the border there. They were welcomed, I guess, by the government. But the people are seeing their actual culture being overrun. And there's a lot of violence involved in this now, too. Let's talk to Ali Bradley, senior immigration correspondent, News Nation, at Ali Bradley TV. Great friend of ours. Ali, how are you? Good to see you.
8: Hey, I'm doing well. Thanks for having me.
7: You know, I know that you're not in Spain, and you're not seeing exactly what's going on, but this is reminiscent of what you've covered here. Before we get into the comparisons, do you know more than I do about what's going on there? These people are all from Northern Africa. They made their own enclave there, and what are they, just taking a whole city over? What are they doing?
8: Yeah, so basically they're coming in from the Morocco side of this enclave, and they've breached the barrier there and actually have broken through some fences, and apparently some gates were even open for them, kind of like rolled out the wet red carpet and allowed them to come into that area. But we're looking at between 2,000 and 3,000 people right now, from what we can tell, from what local reporting is suggesting, and they're just pouring into these small communities, and it's so hard to kind of look at these images, because they're coming in through the water. A lot of them were using inner tubes, floating across from the Morocco side into this little town, this little community. I believe it's Ceuta, and it's this northern African enclave that belongs to Spain. Well, Spain is calling for, well, the people there are calling for a national emergency to be declared, but Madrid has kind of declined that notion.

0: presence in this little tiny enclave off Spain. So yeah, the images are pretty crazy to see, Pags. It's pretty wild to see all these people pouring into this small community.
1: It's not dissimilar to what we saw in Lampedusa, Italy, a couple of years ago. You saw 6,000 or 7,000 people a day showing up on boats from northern Africa, completely taking over the island, completely taking over parts of. I'm hearing from friends who are in Italy now that Milan is basically an enclave for Islamic northern Africans, and it's not the culture that you would expect in Italy. It looks like they're doing the same thing in Spain. So maybe you can't speak on this. Maybe you can. I think you probably can. Are the immigration laws or allowances in that part of Europe, is that similar to you to what you saw for 4 years of Biden, where yes, everybody and anybody's welcome, we'll figure it out once you get here instead of turning them away? Do you think that's what's going on there?
0: Well, we have a statement from the Trump administration, too, okay, that kind of says that is what's going on. They kind of are pointing the finger back at Spain, saying, hey, we told you so, and until you kind of course correct with your immigration policies, this is what you're going to see and what you're going to be dealing with. And under the Biden administration, one of the first things that I covered in 2021 was the massive surge of Haitian migrants into Del Rio. And Del Rio is a town of 30,000 people, and there were at least 15,000 people underneath that bridge when all was said and done. And it looks very, very reminiscent to seeing this. These people were walking across a weir dam through the water. They even kind of created their own commerce. They didn't like the food, so they were going back and forth to Mexico buying food and selling it to their makeshift camps that they had created. They made a whole community underneath this bridge. Now, the difference is they were confined under this bridge, right? They were essentially in Border Patrol custody in some capacity when they crossed over into the United States. In these images that we're seeing out of Spain, it doesn't look like they're in any kind of custody, Pags. It doesn't look like there's any kind of order or that they're being apprehended in any way, shape, or form. So I don't know how they're going to get a hold of this. Of course, the military has to come in. But if Spain kind of has that same idea that they're welcome here, it's going to be interesting to see how they get that handle on this. Because even under Biden, there was still that organizational control of all of those people who were in that area. They weren't just walking through the town of Del Rio, right? They were underneath the bridge. And so that is probably what I could say is the biggest contrast to what we're seeing and the sheer volume of people, right? 15,000 is a lot more than 2,000 to 3,000, but it was about 2,000 to 3,000 a day or 4,000 that were coming in. I remember the sheriff calling me saying, hey, there are 4,000 people underneath my bridge. And I'm like, what are you talking about? And I said, call me back in the morning. Let me know what's going on. Hey, there are 6,000 people. We need you to get back down here. Wow. And that's when I was independent. So I was actually a Democrat sheriff that was calling me, sounding the alarm on the issues down there, and they just wanted someone that was unbiased that could just tell what was happening and show what was happening. And so I was one of the only other people down there besides Fox News to actually see that crisis firsthand. And then as soon as Al Sharpton was coming down, as soon as a Haitian whipping conspiracy got out,
1: those lies,
0: Biden cleaned that place up within minutes. I mean, it went from 15,000 to 2,000 within a day. They had gotten those people out of there really quickly. And so the optics matter, so it'll be that determination, I think, of what Spain will do. I think it's kind of the shot heard around the world. Everyone's seeing these images and everyone's seeing it, so I do think they'll respond. I just don't know how they're going to get a hold of all these people. I've seen people scaling buildings already, breaking into residences, things like that on Twitter, just watching videos from people. So, you know, it seems like it's already out of control. It'll be interesting to see them put the toothpaste back in the tube on that one.
1: It is Allie Bradley. Go to Allie Bradley TV on all the social media. Go check her out on News Nation as well. She's the senior immigration correspondent at News Nation. It was such a great comparison. 2,000 or 3,000 people are beating cops up, breaking into apartments, breaking into stores, doing anything they want in that part of Spain. 15,000, 16,000 Haitians being staged underneath a bridge in Del Rio could have overrun that entire city. So I'll give credit where credit is due to the DHS under Biden to not just allow that to happen. Then they take all the credit away when they started flying them around the country and dropping them off wherever they wanted to go. At that point, they were not in the United States yet. Bradley, I'm just going to call you Bradley for some reason. Allie, under our laws that you understand probably better than most, don't we have the right to tell them you can't come in? They weren't in yet, so they could say at the border, I have an asylum claim, which they didn't. Most of them lived freely in Brazil. Couldn't we have just said no to them instead of just dispersing them through the country like Biden did?
0: So now we could, because the Trump administration won that through a SCOTUS ruling, that they can right. turn

0: them away at the border, but they technically, once they crossed midway through the Rio Grande, they were in the United States. So when they were underneath that bridge in Del Rio, they were in the United States.
1: Oh, wow.
0: And they were trying to claim fear and trying to claim asylum. And under that time, SCOTUS had ruled that there was no way you could turn asylum seekers away, that they had to have an opportunity to seek asylum. And so that was a problem and was something that they were dealing with. But now, again, the Trump administration won that, kind of overturned that, if you will, where they can stop them and say, no, you shall not pass, right? And so we are seeing more of that, where they're turning them away at the border. But back then, they were told, basically, you have to give them a chance to seek asylum. And in Haiti, they were granted temporary protected status, right? A lot of them had access to asylum claims, and a lot of them could claim fear. But the thing is, Pags, a lot of people don't know this. A lot of Haitians were living in other countries safely before they arrived here. They ditched their documents over on the south side of the border.
1: And you found a lot of them.
0: Came in.
1: Yes, you found some documents when they came in.
0: I've talked to ones that had kids in Brazil that were 5 years old.
1: Wow.
0: So they were certainly living in other places safely before they traversed into the United States. But what the big kind of complaint was is, once they were being shipped back, about 4,000 of them got sent back to Haiti. They were saying, this is a place we haven't seen in 10 years. Well, it's because they dumped their documents. So the only place that they could be returned to was their home country. Now, if they had their Brazilian passport, they would have been deported back to Brazil, right? But instead, they were removed back to Haiti because they dumped their documents on the south side of the border, and there was no way to prove that they were from anywhere but Haiti. And so they kind of shot themselves in the foot a little bit with that one by saying, oh, we're going to have no documentation when we come in because that gives us a better chance. Well, for several thousand people, they ended up back in a place where they actually may have been seeking, you know, claiming fear from.
1: It was a dumb move. I mean, it turns out. I mean, they probably could have had a better place to go home to, where they lived for the last 5 or 10 years. It's Allie Bradley. Go follow her at Allie Bradley TV. This week, there was some ruling or some change of policy. It wasn't a ruling. It was a change of policy by the DHS and by the Trump administration, that instead of having some person that you get to sit down with and talk about your immigration status and asylum status, you now are going straight to court to either say, yes, you can stay, or no, you can't. Did you know much about that change that just happened this week?
0: Yeah, it just happened this week. It does open up kind of a fast track for asylum seekers to get in front of a judge. They want to reduce the backlog because there are millions of people in this backlog. And so they're kind of fast tracking these asylum claims. And a lot of people are arguing, you know, it takes away a step in that process, and it does kind of get rid of more asylum claims. They're not going to have, as you know, a big of a brush stroke where they can claim that credible fear or whatever it might have been. But yeah, so if they won't be sitting down with someone, like you said, and having that personal conversation, instead they'll be in front of a judge to plead their case, and whatever documentation Border Patrol or ICE or whoever interacted with them produces for that judge, that's what they're going to be going off of. And so a lot of them, you know, didn't even claim fear when they crossed the border.
1: Right.
0: And
1: they just
0: said
1: the word asylum, right? They just said asylum.
0: Yeah, and you know, once it got a little bit more progressed into the Biden times, I'll tell you this, like when it first started, Pags, you could not pay someone to tell you they were here for work. And then all of a sudden that narrative switched over because it was okay for them to be here now for work.
1: Right.
0: And so about halfway through the border crisis, they stopped claiming asylum. They stopped claiming fear. They were telling me outright they were here to work. So if these people didn't claim fear, and then later on they're like, oh shoot, I need to claim asylum, they're going to have a harder time right now through the court system, and that's what the administration's trying to weed out, is those false claims for asylum.
1: It is Allie Bradley, Allie Bradley TV, over on all the social media. Follow her and watch her on News Nation. Talk to me about this exclusive. Millions of dollars have been spent on what? Getting legal representation for these immigrant children coming across the border, but they're showing up to court without any legal representation? Am I following that?
0: Yeah.
1: Fill me in on what this is.
0: Yeah, that's the quick way around it right there. And we're talking about millions here, because they're talking about $20 million a month for at least 3 years, as how long they've had a contract with Acacia Center for Justice. And this is a group that provides representation for unaccompanied minors, excuse me, that cross the border by themselves. These are kids that came over without parents. And so right now there's about 1,800 in HHS custody. Compare that to during the peak under Biden, there was like 22,000 in custody any given day. So the numbers have gone down a lot. still need that representation. It is federal law for Health and Human Services to provide free legal counsel for these unaccompanied minors that are under the Office of Refugee Resettlement umbrella under HHS. And so what we're being told here is that they have actually declined to sign another bridge contract. And what the HHS wants is they want documentation to prove what these lawyers actually did and how they represented them and who they represented, what kids were actually represented. Because, Pats, right. They're saying 60% of these kids are showing up without a lawyer. 60%. Wow. And that's taxpayer dollars. We're paying $20 million a month for that, for those services. But Acacia's saying, well, that was never enough money, and they're withholding the funds right now because we won't provide documentation, and they have no right to that documentation. But HHS is like, hold on. Yes, we do have a right to that documentation.
1: Of course.
0: You have a government contract, and we are providing the alien registration number to you, and if you can't even provide that back to us to corroborate with the cases that you've actually, you know, served on,
1: right,
0: we've got problems. And so there's this kind of back and forth right now, but HHS is trying to determine if there was fraud involved, if they did use the, you know, these millions of dollars in taxpayer funds to not represent these kids, and where is that money going if they're not showing up on their behalf, if 60% of them are showing up alone anyways. And Acacia even said these kids only have about 1% chance of staying in the United States if they show up without representation. And so they're not even showing up for these kids, but to a tune of 60%.
1: Wow.
0: 40% of these kids have representation. I mean, and you've got an agency or a group that has admitted that it's a huge detriment to them if they don't have representation. And so there's this back and forth right now.
1: Well, the question obviously is where the money go. And when you make a contract with the government, you say to the government, we will provide legal services for these illegal alien kids, migrant kids, unaccompanied minor, whatever we're calling them. We will provide legal services, and the government says, okay, how much you need? And they say, well, we need $20 million a month. And they're, oh, okay, here's the $20 million. You can't then say, you're not giving us enough money. How can they say you're not giving us enough money? How does that work?
0: Yeah, that's what the statement said. They basically said, hey, the money that we've been getting has not been satisfactory to accommodate all of these kids, and has said that HHS is withholding $65 million. So that's about 3 months worth of their contract that they haven't gotten because HHS is requiring this documentation, and Acacia is saying, we're not going to give it to you.
1: That's
0: and
1: crazy.
0: So it's this crazy back and forth, but yeah, it's taxpayer funded. And I mean, I don't even know, I don't do the math, how many, you know, millions that is with 20 million times, you know, almost 3 years. Because they started a contract with them in December of 2023.
1: It is Allie Bradley. It's $240 million a year. You're looking at three-quarters of $1 billion. That doesn't make any sense. Let's finish with this. The assumption is, or the PR is, that human smuggling, drug smuggling, gotaways, all that is now ended. In fact, the president keeps saying zero illegal aliens have been released into the United States in his entire term. Is that true?
0: Today he said zero people are crossing the border, Pags.
1: But that's not the case, obviously.
0: All along, it's actually very mind-numbing to hear the President of the United States sit up there and say zero people are coming into the country through the southern border right now. When I just posted a thing about 22 illegal immigrants that were hiding under the floorboards in a truck that were busted in the Del Rio sector. And they got in somehow. Those would have been gotaways had they not stopped them at the checkpoint. They got past the border. And so for Trump to keep saying that no one is crossing the southern border, I get it if he says no one's being released. I still think there's a gray area there.
1: Right.
0: But for him to say no one's crossing the border right now is absurd.
1: We know there are gotaways.
0: There's always going to be gotaways. Border Patrol's been around for 100 years. That's why they exist. And so to say that is a bold-faced lie, and you're bamboozling the American people. And it's pretty frustrating to be someone who sits at the border every single day and looks at these different instances. An Argentinian man, they just found his body yesterday inland because he was evading the law enforcement two different times. They were chasing after him, and he got away on foot. But, you know, zero people are crossing into the United States right now.
1: Well, the messaging is obviously wrong. The messaging is completely wrong. I think he was told, we are not releasing anybody we catch into the interior of the United States. And that's the gray area you're talking about. But to say nobody's coming across the border, nobody believes that. I mean, obviously they're crossing where Border Patrol isn't catching them. Obviously, there are people that are gotaways once they are identified. So, I mean, why do you think he's saying that? You think he was told the wrong thing?
0: I don't know, because even so, you have ICE releasing 65,000 in

0: individuals that have habeas cases as well that have been apprehended. And so there are people that are being released. There, I think that he just wants to believe that the border has full operational control right now. But he says, he's like, I don't know. I don't want to say this. People aren't going to believe me. Zero people are crossing the border right now. And so I don't know. I mean, I don't know if people have tried to correct him and be like, sir, there are people crossing the border. Maybe they're not being released into the interior, but you can't say that.
1: They got to tell. I mean, they do have to tell them the truth. That's Allie Bradley. There's more to that interview. We'll post it over online. Got to hit a break here on the Joe Pags Show.

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0: Appreciate Allie coming on as always. Incredible information. We'll get the rest of that up and running over on YouTube. Go to Joe Pag.

0: Facebook.com/YouTube. Appreciate you hanging out today. Another big day coming tomorrow. Free Speech Friday edition of the Joe Pags Show. JoePags.com/YouTube. Check us out on all the social media. For Sam and Polo, I'm Joe. We'll see you later. Have a good night.
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3: News this hour from Town Hall. I'm Keith Peters in Washington. Changes are being made at Scouting America.
4: At the National Jamboree, one of Scouting's biggest events, dedicated spaces for gay young people, women, and scouts of color have been eliminated. Some scouts who had planned to attend in West Virginia backed out. Defense Secretary Pete Hegseth threatened to end the Pentagon's century-old partnership with Scouting America if it did not make changes, including refocusing away from diversity initiatives. A Scouting America spokesperson said the organization remains fully committed to welcoming and serving all youth, but did not address questions about the changes to the Jamboree. I'm Ed Donahue.
3: Experts are cautioning folks, particularly young people, from getting caught up in a new tanning craze.
5: The American Cancer Society says that more than 100,000 new melanoma cases will be diagnosed in the U.S. in 2026. Melanoma is a potentially life-threatening form of cancer. About 8,500 people are expected to die this year from melanoma. Medical research team at Northwestern University looked at the cellular level of tanning bed users and found they had nearly three times the risk of developing melanoma. And as anyone who has had skin cancer removed knows, it can leave one heck of a scar. I'm Lisa Dwyer.
3: President Trump says he may withdraw and delay Todd Blanche's nomination as Attorney General until Republican Senators John Cornyn and Tom Tillis, who are seeking concessions from the top prosecutor, leave office. Trump doubled down Thursday on choosing his former personal lawyer as the nation's top lawman. On Wall Street, the Dow up by 613 points, the NASDAQ rose 679, the S&P 500 advanced 121. More at townhall.com.
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1: Whether the crop is iceberg, romaine, or butterhead, it's been a tough year for lettuce growers. Demand for the leafy green vegetable is wilting, meaning salad-focused eateries are also suffering.
2: Lettuce prices rose sharply in the first half of the year because of hot weather in Arizona, where about a third of America's lettuce is grown. Now, some restaurants are dealing with the fallout of a parasitic outbreak linked to shredded lettuce that has sickened thousands of people. Taco Bell will likely see the biggest sales impact from the outbreak, but market research companies say that other salad-focused chains are seeing less business as well. Rich Thomason reporting.
1: Apple posted a solid fiscal third quarter on Thursday, climbing past Wall Street's expectations thanks to strong sales of the iPhone and MacBook computers. 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From Washington, I'm Keith Peters. Tens of thousands.
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10: All right, we got a busy show for you tonight. We're going to talk to Bill Clevin a little bit later on. We're also going to talk to one of the cyber experts about this OpenAI rogue bot that jumped ship and what all that means. But we're going to start today talking about measles, because measles is facing, the United States, I should say, is facing one of the worst measles outbreaks in 35 years. We're now surpassed 2,300 confirmed cases in 45 states. At one point, back in 2000, it was officially eliminated. However, because of falling kindergarten vaccination rates, they were over 95%. Now they're roughly down to about 92%. They have caused this problem with this measles outbreak. To talk about it is the chief executive officer of the American Public Health Association. That's the nation's largest and oldest organization of public health professionals. He's also the former Secretary of Health for the state of Maryland. Dr. Georges Benjamin joins us. Doctor, welcome to America at Night.
11: Hi, thanks for having me.
10: So I understand that there's a people aren't getting vaccinated, obviously, but the rates went from 95% of kindergarteners getting vaccinated to down to 92%. That's still a large number of people getting vaccinated. What, that 3% difference, is that big of a deal?
11: It can make a big difference. And the reason it makes such a big difference is, if you think about it, the likelihood of you being, the disease is passed by respiratory spread. It's highly infectious. It's one of the most infectious diseases that we have. Just to give you an example of what I'm talking about, if you put 100 people in a room and somebody comes in there with measles, 90 of them will get measles. And then if everybody left and somebody comes in within the next 2 hours, the likelihood of them getting measles is very high. And it's just that infectious. And the challenge we have with that is that that 3% means that the likelihood, if you're unvaccinated, of you being exposed to measles becomes just mathematically very high. So that 3% makes a big difference.
10: How dangerous is measles? I mean, how, the rare occasion you have deaths, but how dangerous is it, and how sick do the kids get once they get measles, or adults?
11: Let me just say it is a very unpleasant disease to get. You get real sore throat, high fever, sick, you can get seizures, you can get a pneumonia from the virus itself. You can get a secondary bacterial infection after the viral disease goes away. And then several years later, people who even have mild cases of measles can have a demyelinating disease, a brain disease, which can cause them to have severe neurological problems for life afterwards. So it can be a very severe disease, even if you don't die from it. But it's just unpleasant. Just to start with. And the real tragedy here is two shots is preventable. Almost 97% protected if you get your two vaccinations.
10: I was looking at some of the stats. Back in the early 60s, the measles were up over 450, close to 500,000 cases every year. The vaccine came in the early 60s, and it virtually wiped it out, did it not?
11: It did. And let me tell you what happened. I was actually the health commissioner in Washington, D.C. in the 90s, in 1990. And that vaccine came out in the 60s. They began giving it. But we really didn't get it to all the kids. In fact, our national vaccination rates were still in the 60 or 70% range. The Bush administration came in, decided we were going to get our vaccination rates up. They had a national campaign. Everybody got involved. I remember going to a Rose Garden ceremony at the White House, you know, and we started making sure we increased the requirements for getting vaccination. We had vaccine clinics all over the country. We got our numbers up, and voila, we got control over measles.
10: But you're saying some people can get the vaccine and not be inoculated from the measles?
11: Well, you know, like any therapeutic, it doesn't work 100% on everybody. So, there are a few people who can get vaccinated, may still get measles, not a lot, only 2 or 3%, but they don't get a severe case. It moderates the disease. Because what the vaccine does, it basically emulates the disease and teaches your body how to make antibodies against it. So when you're exposed to it, you get a very rapid response to protect yourself from the most serious effects of the disease. For most people who get it, are just totally protected.
10: So let's talk about once you do get it in these 2,300 plus people and children who have been diagnosed with measles. Some go to the hospital, some get, is there a remedy, are there treatments, or you just have to sort of grin and bear it until you fight it off?
11: You control the fever, you treat the symptoms. Again, most people who do get sick stay at home, but if you get very sick and sick enough, you have to be hospitalized because you're not able to eat, because you can't keep that.

0: around fluids, because you have any of the complications, meningitis, brain swelling, pneumonia, obviously you need to be treated. And we treat those symptoms symptomatically, you know, making sure you get enough oxygen, making sure you get enough fluids. But there aren't really any really good treatments for it. You will hear people talk about vitamin A. It's not preventive. There are some people who are really malnourished, who for which giving nutritional supplements can help as part of a broader range of therapies. But when people tell you to take vitamin A, either preventive therapy or for routine measles, it doesn't help at all. It won't prevent you from like that.
1: Doctor, tell me, what are you looking at as a doctor in this space with these numbers? Some states are worse off than others. Pennsylvania, Virginia, South Carolina is being hit hard. Florida is being hit hard. Texas, Arizona, Utah. But it's showing up in 45 states. What are you looking at? We're halfway through the year. Is this going to get worse before it gets better?
0: It's going to get worse before it gets better. And what the problem is, what used to happen is you would have someone from out of the country who would come in, and they would go into a community that was under-vaccinated or unvaccinated. And then, of course, the outbreak would develop there. And then you would spend hours, because what a health department officer has to do is they have to go and chase every single case, just like Sherlock Holmes. They've got to chase every person who was exposed to the disease. They got to take a history. They got to ask them whether they were sick or not. And if you're exposed and you're not vaccinated, you need to be quarantined for 21 days. And then, you know, hopefully you'll be vaccinated and be protected, but we want to make sure you don't have measles and can't spread it to others. And in an environment now where we have done things to people to help them get better, cancer, chemotherapy patients, people on high steroids for a whole range of autoimmune diseases, for asthma, those people with those chronic diseases, when they get a case of measles, they're going to get worse, because now you got the measles on top of their underlying disease.
1: So let's talk about the vaccine. I know it's become politicized, and the internet and social media and everybody else is pushing their own agenda. From an expert who lives in this space, what do you say when somebody asks you about the measles vaccine, and is it safe?
0: It is safe and effective. And now, there are people who may not take it. They can't take it because they're allergic to a component in the shot. Just like any other medication, you know, sometimes you can be allergic to things. It does not cause autism or any of the other autism-like diseases that people have said that it does. That's not true. What the side effects, the most common side effects, are a little swelling and a sore arm. Maybe get a fever, and which is obviously easily treated with antipyretics or Tylenol usually. And, you know, sometimes you feel a little sluggishly after the shot. And obviously rest, and usually 24 hours is over.
1: A lot of people say, I hear a lot of parents say, I'm not against the vaccines, I just don't want them all at once, or I'd like to spread them out, or my pediatrician wants to give them all at once, and I think they should be spread out. What do you say to somebody who asks you about that?
0: You know, the vaccine schedule takes that into consideration. In fact, we don't give kids all their shots, you know, at one time. We spread it out over time. We don't put together two vaccines that will interact with one another. And but let me make sure people understand how our body protects itself and learns to protect itself from infectious agents. Every moment we're alive, our body is being exposed to new viruses and bacteria. Millions of viruses every day, new ones. And our body, every time we get exposed to a new one, our body learns how to protect ourselves from it. Most of these viruses and bacteria don't make us sick. And we live in harmony with them. But these ones that we have identified that are cause severe disease, and we figured out how to make a vaccine against them. We've created a protective device called a vaccine, a therapeutic, that you give to well people to prevent them from getting the disease. But when someone says, I don't want to take too many shots on a given day, that's a minor number of new exposures that you had compared to all the millions of viruses that you're seeing every day. All the new bugs that are out there that your body hasn't seen before. So these therapeutics, these vaccines, are a drop in the ocean compared to what your body is already defending you against and learning to defend you against. So I hear parents saying that. So what I interpret, when I would have a parent ask me that, what they often will mean is, look, I don't want my kid to get that many shots because I don't want, it hurts to get a shot. I get that. And I don't want my kid to get that many shots. Well, that's okay. We can work that out. Get what you need today and come back a couple days later, maybe a week later, whatever. That can be spread out. But when clinicians need to make sure we understand what the parents are most concerned about, if they say, I'm not worried about the vaccine itself, I'm worried about the discomfort it has for my child. And I get that. But that can be accommodated.
1: Dr. Georges Benjamin with us. He is the former Secretary of Health for the state of Maryland. He's also the chief executive officer for an organization, the American Public Health Association. That is an organization of public health professionals. This measles outbreak, the worst in 35 years, and it surpasses 2,300 confirmed cases, 45 states. I got about a minute left, doctor. Is there a season for measles? Is the summertime not as bad? Is the fall worse? And will it just roll into the next season? And so now we're expecting this to just be an ongoing problem with these numbers getting higher and higher?
0: No, there really isn't a season per se, except to say that obviously, in the summer, people are around each other more. When you're getting ready to go back to school, kids go back to school. And one of the reasons we have vaccination clinics right before kids go back to school is that these kids bring their diseases, of course, to school with them. And the best time to catch them is when they're getting ready to go to school, because it's in almost every place it's required to go back to school. And so it's a good time to catch up kids who, for one reason or another, haven't gotten their shots.
1: So with school coming back into session, there might be an uptick because of the people who aren't getting the vaccine.
0: That's right. Now they're being exposed to other kids. Remember this, while you may or may not be maybe not as concerned about your kid getting sick, remember that someone else who's not vaccinated who has the disease can get your child sick, or you can get someone else's kid sick.
1: Yeah. Dr. Georges Benjamin, Executive Director of the American Public Health Association. Great stuff, Doctor. Thanks for checking in, and thanks for your expertise.
0: Thank you very much. Enjoyed it.
1: You got it. America at Night, back in a moment.
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1: All right. coming up in just a couple of minutes, we're going to talk about a new bill that passed the Minnesota House and Senate overwhelmingly with bipartisan support. It is to outlaw, get ready for this, something called nudification. Nudification. It is a new word. Never heard it before. Nudification. What is nudification? You sitting down for this one? Nudification is, they want to ban it. They want to ban nudification. Nude, as in, like, have no clothes on, and fication, nudification. They want to ban the software that designs people to have their clothes taken off. So, like, artificial intelligence, right? Twitter, has that feature where you can have a picture of somebody and then you can turn them, have the head on it, and then turn them into a nude photo. They want to ban that. And the House passed it 132-1, and the Senate passed it in the state of Minnesota 65-0. Elon Musk has filed a federal lawsuit trying to ban this law in Minnesota. He wants to, he thinks he should have a right to do this. You know, when I was a kid, Tipper Gore and the like were up in arms over, like, rap albums and demanded, like, parental notification. Matter of fact, there was some movie I wanted to go see, PG-13, and I was 12, and they wouldn't let me into the movie theater. And now the richest man in the world is arguing he should be allowed to take regular photos and turn them into nude photos of unsuspecting people. A strange world we live in, isn't it? Stay right there. We'll talk to a state representative from the great state of Minnesota about their nudification bill. America at Night, just getting started.
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1: All right, there is a bill that just passed the legislature in Minnesota. Overwhelming support in the Senate and the House. It is to ban nudification. And what exactly is that? We'll talk to the state rep, Minnesota state rep, Jess Hansen, who was the inspiration and the sponsor of this bill. Jess Hansen, welcome to America at Night.
25: Thank you so much for having me.
1: So it was overwhelming support. How easy was it to, first of all, tell us what the definition of nudification is, and then how easy was this to work its way through both houses up in Minnesota?
25: Yeah, so nudification is a feature of AI that allows somebody to upload an otherwise benign image to these AI models and basically click a button and make the subject nude, naked in a video or an image. And, you know, this could be a video or an image that you posted of your family vacation, your Christmas, anything like that. Something that's a good memory. And someone can just take that and turn it into something without your consent. And so what's really important to know is that this is, I know you mentioned that I'm the champion behind it, but really it was the survivors who came forward. And Senator Mae Quaid, who led on this the year before, I got there. So it's really important that the survivors' names be uplifted and voices and their stories. They had a friend they'd been friends with for over 20 years, some of them, and all of a sudden they found pictures just like that of them naked on his computer, and they had never taken them. And so the violation of trust there was just really, really severe, and they found the courage to come forward and to fight this.
1: And so how hard was it to work its way through both houses? It's pretty split in both houses, Republicans and Democrats, overwhelming support for passing it. How hard was it to work its way through the system?
25: It went through the Senate the first year of the biennium. It went through lots of committees that had bipartisan support. It really went through like a no-brainer on that side. And on the other side, we were working through the tie in the House, which is historic and hasn't happened many times in history. So we had the first year to kind of work out some of those kinks in the process. And then the second year of the biennium is when I brought it through the House committee. So started right away when we got back from session and hit the ground running. And really, we didn't receive a lot of fighting or pushback or opposition. It just is, again, a no-brainer to so many people. I have plenty of my Republican colleagues who felt it was very important to do this. I worked with tech companies, lobbyists that were at the Capitol. They did want some of the things changed that we couldn't, you know, work around, but we left an agreement to continue talking in the coming years. But overall, nobody spoke up to oppose the bill at all.
1: And so it was supposed to take effect August 1st, just a day or two from now. And then Elon Musk drops a federal lawsuit with this, threatening all sorts of things. Is it now on hold? What's the status of the bill becoming a law?
25: Now it's going to go to the courts. It's on track to become law on Saturday unless the courts make a different decision. And that's

0: AI-generated child sexual abuse material and all of that and what that looks like, too.
1: Elon Musk will tell you, will say, and the people who I guess are opposed to this in this lawsuit will say, look, we're all against this, but this law has gone too far, and it cuts into free speech, and there are people who use this technology for innocent reasons, and they're going to be swept up in this, and this is a bad bill because it goes too far, chasing innocent people down. When it's only meant for the bad guys, but it's going to catch the good guys as well.
0: So here in Minnesota, it's already a crime to create a non-consensual deepfake and disseminate it to anybody more than one person. That's what the dissemination is defined as. So Brock is already breaking the law and has been. And so this technology that we're seeking to ban is obviously because those kinds of laws don't always work to go upstream and address them. It hasn't deterred him this far. Brock's made tens of thousands of images of naked children on a regular basis for a long time. The Tech Transparency Project has covered this as well. And that's an important piece of this, that why would anybody create a software that and allow it to do this? That's the real question, is why does this even exist? I've yet to hear one good public good that comes out of using this, other than maybe somebody wants to make a video or an image of themselves or something like that. But at that point, it's consensual. If it's of yourself. So there's different ways to, use different softwares. Photoshop remains available. We have a very clear carve-out for artistic technical skill that's added to that. But it is when these images are made without consent and then disseminated like that. And this law will also apply to tech companies that advertise apps like this, too.
1: What's the penalty if a tech company allows this to happen in the state of Minnesota?
0: $500,000 up to. They can be fined for each image in the law, so each download, which sometimes the courts can read a couple different ways. But that's the ultimate kind of government approach we can take. And then anybody who becomes a victim of that can also go forward and seek damages. This is really emotionally damaging for people that experience this. And so they could potentially go after the tech company to allow this feature to be available.
1: Minnesota State Rep. Jess Hansen, who was one of the ones who got this bill through the legislature, signed it, supposed to take effect Saturday. Jess, how much of a problem is this? I mean, seriously, how many people are actually taking photos of innocent children and turning them into nudes and or child images?
0: An alarming amount. So there's an organization called the Internet Watch Foundation. They are an international organization that monitors chat rooms around the globe, on the dark web, for this kind of content. They've issued 3 reports over the last 3 years about the growing prevalence of this. Their latest one identified a 26,000% increase in the prevalence of AI-generated child sexual abuse material. And if that doesn't alarm people, I don't know what does. At a time when we are seeing that, a lot of times sexual assault, whether it's against adults or children, it is just not taken as seriously by society. And really that universal truth that sex crimes against kids should be, are wrong. It's just wrong. And we should do everything we can to protect them. Kids have no one else on the planet to look out for them except for grown-ups. So it's important that we stand up and talk about that. So I encourage folks to look at the Tech Transparency Project and the Internet Watch Foundation, IWF. They are leading the way on the research on this, and you will leave reading that a different person and unfortunately seeing the world a little bit worse, because that's the reality of what's there right now and how bad we need to do that. We know that 1 in 4 little girls are molested, 1 in 20 boys, which I think is actually quite a bit higher, than boys that will admit it. Or can talk about it. We have to make sure that we don't shy away from talking about this issue just because it might be uncomfortable or some maybe triggering for some people to talk about, but it doesn't mean we don't need to do something about it.
1: Yeah, I just want to make sure, I want to ask you this question again in a different way, because I want to make sure people understand the legal argument as to why Elon Musk and his legal team brought this lawsuit to bear. His legal team is saying that your law goes too far and it restricts free speech for everyday users, and that there is a line between protected free speech and digital assault, and they're saying that this law goes too far. What do you say?
0: I talked to a handful of some of the nation's top First Amendment lawyers, and like the governor said, we're going to see him in court. It is important.

0: to understand that there's free speech and then there's yelling fire in a movie theater, right? There are limits to some of these things that are necessary for public safety and protection. But ultimately, this is not going after the, you know, what they're creating. It is the tool. This law goes after strictly the tool of these AI models that are there. So I think it's misguided, but that's just my take on it.
1: So does the technology exist where these tech companies can allow it in Iowa but block it in Minnesota to comply with this law?
0: I think that tech companies figure out a whole lot of ways to comply with laws every day with different states. They're able to have sports betting in one state or, you know, predictive markets in one state and not another. I mean, there's a plenty of ways that companies have to comply with state laws where they operate. I think it's important to know that we don't think this is going to solve the problem by any means. Obviously, we're not, you know, silly enough to believe that. But this is going to be introduced in at least 12 additional states this year. We're hoping for some federal action to come down on it. Like I said, there's just really no public good use of this. And because it is the number one tool used to make child sexual abuse material right now, that is really alarming. We just have to make sure we're reining this in. And I don't understand why anybody would want to fight to protect a tool that they are using to create this hideous, sadistic, disgusting content for the sake of some First Amendment argument that I'm pretty confident that they're not going to be able to make very strongly because the child didn't even make the case very strongly either.
1: Well, in terms of full disclosure, I have a six-year-old daughter, and ever since she was born, I have refused to, and I've been vigilant in friends, families who post pictures of her on their social media. I demand them to take them down. And they look at me like I'm some Scrooge, and I'm like, I don't want her picture up there because there are nefarious people who do all sorts of terrible things. And it's almost like people hear it, but it doesn't register to them. And I'm the bad guy in the family because I keep doing it. And I'm like, do you want someone to do something terrible to her picture? Take it down. And so I don't know why anybody would post any picture of any child on social media while this is still legal.
0: I couldn't agree more. I mean, right now the most sought-after content on the dark web for this disgusting commerce chain that's really wrapping around the whole planet is that they're dying for content of infants and toddlers. And that's just disgusting. You know, and I think a lot of people shy away from talking about this because it is so inhumane. It is so just awful to think about what people that, you know, hurt children will actually do to them. And what's worse is that with the AI-generated material, we're watching a trend in the violent nature of it go up. It gets worse and worse and worse every time, every year, every report. And there's a correlation to that also becoming more and more violent in the real world. So this doesn't just stay in the digital world, right? This is a way that people will, depending on who the subject of the AI-generated, you know, video is, if it's someone, a celebrity's kid or something like that, people pay a lot of money for this. People are getting rich on it and doing disgusting things. So it's just, it is a hideous part of the world, and we just can't turn a blind eye to it anymore. I think that we just don't talk about it enough, and people like you are not a bad guy in the family for talking about it, right? But in reality, you're really protecting your kids from this. I mean, this is when we think about cameras that anybody has access to, and we don't know. We've seen this in schools. We've seen this from security guards in department stores and malls. We see this in security guards at Catholic churches. We just saw one today. It's awful. There's a lot of really horrible things that can happen when our children's likeness is not protected. And who's going to protect that if not us?
1: Well, and I mean, you're exactly right. It isn't just an aunt who posts a picture at a birthday party. Some kid at a park on a swing, and some guy comes along and takes a picture, and then doctors the photo, right? And you're innocently playing in a park, and all of a sudden her photo is being transferred all over the internet to all these unscrupulous people. I'll leave you with this, and I use this a lot of times, and people's heads kind of explode. Minnesota State Rep. Jess Hansen, who is out talking about this new bill that is supposed to go into effect August 1st, it's to ban nudification, where AI deepfakes can turn a normal picture into a nude, and Elon Musk sued to stop this law from going into effect to allow his technology platforms to allow this to happen. But I often say this to people. what kind of society can it be where you can't upload copyrighted music to YouTube, right? They've figured out a way to protect the artist and the songwriter with copyrighted music to where the system says, I'm sorry, you're using copyrighted music. We're not allowed to post this. But we are creating a system where you can create nude photos of children, and that's okay, but to upload copyrighted music is not okay.
0: Yeah. It's almost like there's some power around the planet in countries, governments, societies, that values profit more than our children's innocence.
1: Yeah, it's a sad, sad reality. Minnesota State Rep. Jess Hansen, good luck. We'll be keeping an eye on this, but you've gotten other states' attention, and you think this is going to happen in other states real soon?
0: Absolutely. We have a bunch of legislators from around the country that are talking about how do we make sure we do the most good for the most people when it comes to AI regulation, and how do we do that responsibly, right? AI has an amazing tool that can do a lot of things for businesses and for individuals and for families and people, but it can also cause a lot of harm. And in this case, you know, we're going to continue working out. We'd love to see some action at the federal level. The Take It Down Act is great. Thanks to Senator Klobuchar and Senator Cruz for working on that, but that only happens after it's out there. Right, we need to be able to get ahead of this and get ahead of the curve. We're the first people on the planet to do this. So this has gone globally viral. Countries around the nation are talking about it because they, too, are having these problems. And, you know, who knew? There are a lot of grown-ups around the world that care about protecting kids. And we just got to team up and make sure we can fight back.
1: Minnesota's House passed this 132-1. The Senate passed it 65-0. It was supposed to go into effect on August 1st, but Elon Musk filed a federal lawsuit that is trying to stop this law from going into effect. State Rep of Minnesota, Jess Hansen. Jess, thank you very much for your time. I reserve the right to call you back at any time and talk about this.
0: 100%. Thank you so much for amplifying the issue. Like, this is how we continue to create the change, is when people with platforms like yours, journalists, and other press take it seriously. So thank you sincerely for doing it.
1: Jess Hansen, representative of Minnesota. America at Night, back in a moment.
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2: Coming to you from the heart of the nation, this is America at Night with McGraw-Millhaven.
1: Anthropic now says that its Claude model did the same thing that OpenAI did. It gained unauthorized access to three companies during a cyber test that it wasn't prompted to do. That's the same thing that OpenAI got in trouble for last week. So their AI models are going rogue. Next hour, we're going to talk to a cybersecurity expert about what does this actually mean. This is science fiction. And have we crossed the Rubicon? Is there a way to fix it? Is there a way to put it back? Is there a way to put the genie back in the bottle? We'll talk with her coming up next hour. And then Bill on the road, he's talking Route 66. People love to talk about Route 66, one of the great historic roads. He's in Springfield, Missouri, so we'll check in with him a little bit later on. And then, of course, it's open phones, phone calls, text messages, voicemails. We got all of that coming up straight ahead. That was a quick hour. Good hour. Interesting hour. Hope you enjoyed it, because two really important topics that we were able to dive into. So 1-844-2-McGraw. Stay right there. We'll find out exactly what is going on with these AI models and how worried should we be. And is it really like 2001 Space Odyssey? Are we there in 2026? Our executive director is Alex Hinton. Our engineer tonight is Richard Good. I'm McGraw-Millhaven, and this is America at Night on Westwood One.

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5: News this hour from Town Hall. I'm Jason Walker. The man nominated to be our next attorney general may be in limbo for a few months.
6: President Donald Trump says he may withdraw and delay acting attorney general Todd Blanche's nomination to avoid conceding to demands by Republican senators John Cornyn and Tom Tillis until after they leave their posts next year. Cornyn and Tillis say they won't back Blanche's nomination without additional assurances in writing about a legal settlement, which included a deal to drop tax claims against the president and a now-scrapped plan to create an almost $1.8 billion anti-weaponization fund. Just one Republican holdout on the Senate Judiciary Committee could sink Blanche's chances for confirmation. I'm Lisa Dwyer.
5: Well, former Deputy National Security Advisor to President Trump, K.T. McFarland, telling the Salem Radio Network today, it still remains a mystery as to who gave the green light for Dr. Fauci to resume gain-of-function research after the Obama team terminated the practice.
7: Can you imagine President Trump, you know, who's a germaphobe anyway, and had real doubts about China and about any research money, American money going anywhere overseas, he would have gone ballistic if he knew about it. So it was apparently turned back on somehow by somebody during the early days of the Trump administration. And I always wondered about who did it, you know, where's that email hiding that somebody said, okay, it's all right to resume gain-of-function research, we're just not going to resume it in the United States, we're going to resume it in China.
5: Cyber attacks targeting 30 water systems in Minnesota this week. Source of the attacks being investigated, but they come amid warnings that Iranian hackers have been focusing on Minnesota. Officials, though, say they believe the water is safe. More on these stories, townhall.com.
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5: Major drought is dropping water levels in one of Europe's most scenic rivers to historic lows.
12: Record low levels on the Danube are impacting tourism and industry. The

0: River flows through 10 countries and has receded to unprecedented lows, exposing rocks and old shipwrecks. River cruise ships are docking upriver and sightseeing cruises have been canceled. The drought has also affected Hungary and Romania's nuclear power plant operations, exposed a World War II bomb, and ended the summer season for excursion boat operators in Serbia. Rich Thomason reporting.
1: Federal regulators clearing the way for robo-taxis to operate without steering wheels and eventually brake pedals. Amazon's fully autonomous Zeus vehicles got approval Thursday to begin charging customers for rides in the specially designed cars that feature four inward-facing seats. Breaking news on AnalysisTownHall.com.
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6: Talk to a cybersecurity expert about OpenAI and now Anthropic, their rogue bots jumping ship and breaking into other systems that they weren't supposed to, and the end is near. Mondami, the mayor of New York, being criticized for opening up a government-run supermarket. Democratic socialists, everywhere you talk about, oh, the Democrats are becoming socialists. And while that may be true, don't kid yourself, because the Trump administration just announced today, the Commerce Department, Howard Lutnick, the Secretary of Commerce, announced seven new companies where the Trump administration has taken an equity stake in their companies. The government's equity portfolio is now composed of 30 companies. That's right. The United States government now has an equity stake in 30 different companies. According to an article in Fortune, you want to know how much money that is? According to Fortune magazine, the U.S. government has invested roughly $27 billion through direct equity or quasi-equity deals with various American companies. What do you call that? Yes, in the back. Socialism. Yes. Yes, you are correct. That is called socialism. So... for all of you who are up in arms over Mondami opening up a supermarket for the underprivileged or underserved or working class in New York City, the government taking a stake in 30 companies for, what did I say, $27 billion? What's the difference?

0: difference. Unbelievable. Say right there, cybersecurity expert, to figure out if we shouldn't worry about this because the end is near anyway, because artificial intelligence is going to ruin everything we've got. Stay right there. Interesting conversation with all of this. America at Night, back in a moment.
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14: OpenAI has been getting a lot of attention over the last couple of days. They revealed a cyber attack that was carried out by a rogue AI agent. Now they're saying it wasn't just one. It was accessed four other available platform services. To talk about this is somebody who knows a thing or two about all of this. Katie Masouris is an American computer security researcher, entrepreneur, and hacker with over 25 years of professional cybersecurity experience. She's also the founder and CEO of Luda Security, offering an unparalleled perspective on security research and the like. Katie, welcome to America at Night.
15: Thank you so much for having me.
14: So was this an accident? Did ChatGPT go rogue? Was it gross incompetence? What happened here?
15: Well, I like to call this a hacksident. And OpenAI definitely had an octopus Houdini that escaped its tank in terms of an AI model that they were testing, and it escaped its constraints and went off and hacked Hugging Face, a different company.
14: I said, the cynic in me said, this was a marketing ploy by OpenAI to show how powerful their AI really is.
15: I think it would be a really risky marketing ploy. You know, if a human hacker did what OpenAI's AI model did, they would be facing criminal charges. So it would be a risky move for marketing.
14: So how dangerous is what happened?
15: Well, I think it's dangerous not because the AI model itself was trying to do anything evil. It was just doing what it was told to do, which was to perform on this benchmarking test. And it figured out, just like any enterprising young person would think, is that it might be easier to get an A on the test if they cheated and found the answers. And so that's why it hacked out of its confines and went after Hugging Face, because it figured that Hugging Face had the answers. Now, I think it's dangerous because right now we're playing with fire and we don't exactly know how to control it.
14: I don't understand. The layman in me says, why can't we put guardrails up against some of these things? Or is that even possible?
15: Well, you know, the thing was, you have to test these models at their full capacity. And so the guardrails were actually let down on purpose in terms of what the model was capable of doing. The place where we actually needed better guardrails was in its containment. You know, just like an octopus can squeeze through an opening the size of a dime, and it can unscrew a lid from the inside, this thing will find a way out. And so it had to be tested without its guardrails enabled in order to see its maximum capabilities. But where we were missing some controls were in detecting that it had escaped at all. They didn't even know for a few days.
14: So, worst case scenario, you're saying this is a warning shot? You're saying this is what's to come? You're saying what, slow down, turn it off? What are you saying?
15: Definitely don't turn it off. You know, we want to be at the forefront of AI technical capabilities. We don't want our adversaries, international adversaries, beating us to that technological punch. And so I would say that, you know, there has to be mandatory reporting of any leaks and anybody who gets any models who get out of their constraints. And there has to be better monitoring in order to be able to do that. This was where OpenAI really failed to hold up its responsibility.
14: So Hugging Face, as I understand it, had to go to a Chinese AI company to fix the problem. Explain that to the layman.
15: Well, and that actually goes back to guardrails on the consumer side. Hugging Face, just like you and I, were using, frontier AI models. In this case, they were using Anthropic's AI models, and they asked Anthropic's AI, can you help us analyze this attack that is happening in real time? And what happened was the guardrails that are there to prevent abuse of those models, they actually backfired, and they said no. They

0: said, we're not going to help you analyze this because it looks like you're trying to do some hacking yourself. And they were actually defenders trying to understand the attack on their network. So that's why they had to choose to go to a Chinese, what's called an open weight model, meaning they could run it locally on their own servers. So none of their data actually went to China when they used this model that originated from China, but they did have to, you know, seek non-U.S. technology to get them out of this bind.
1: Where are you on open versus closed? First of all, explain it, and then tell me where you are on this. Seems to be a question of the year, really.
0: Right. Well, the closed models are the ones like ChatGPT and Anthropic's Claude. Those are proprietary, so you can think of them a lot like closed source code, you know, where you don't get to see what the source code is, you know, with the software under the hood, but, you know, you basically trust that the manufacturer is doing their best in terms of giving you a reliable product. That's what the closed models are, and those are the U.S.-based frontier models, meaning they're at the top of their game in terms of AI technology. And then the open weight models are ones that you can download and run on your own computers if you had enough, if you have enough processing power to run them. And they're really useful because, one, that lets you control where your data goes. It doesn't go off to some vendor in the cloud. It stays put where you actually installed the model. So I think there's an important use for open models, and just like there's an important use for open source software.
1: So explain again to the layman, if it's open to everybody, can a bad actor get in there and then abuse it and turn it on and do terrible things with it?
0: You know what? Bad actors are going to do what they're going to do. The real problem here is making it so that defenders can't access the same technology. You want defenders to have rapid, at their fingertips, best technology they can have. The bad actors are going to have it no matter what, and there's nothing you can do to stop them. Best you can do is arm the defenders with the same stuff.
1: They talked about a kill switch, and there's been a lot of controversy and or talk about a kill switch for something like this. What do you say?
0: Well, the problem with a kill switch is that it might have downstream effects. You know, I talked about frontier models. They're actually incorporated into a lot of other third-party defense products. So imagine if a kill switch order came from the U.S. government and said, okay, ChatGPT needs to shut down, or the latest version of ChatGPT needs to shut down. That might simultaneously affect a whole bunch of other vendors that were using ChatGPT in their own products and shut down defender access to the same models. Again, this is something that we don't want to prevent defenders from accessing the best technology. We want to enable it.
1: Is this a wake-up call, what happened where this bot and this AI got out of its controls? Is this a wake-up call? And is it a big enough wake-up call to where the big boys, the governments, and the tech boys are going to come together and sort of help sort of figure out what to do next?
0: Well, there is a balance here. It is a wake-up call, but I think the wake-up call is in noticing when your AI model has gone rogue. That was the biggest failure in all of this, was that OpenAI did not notice that their test had escaped the lab, their experiment escaped the lab. So I think that's the biggest wake-up call. I think in terms of what governments are going to do, I think they need to work with these vendors to mandate notification if an experiment goes wrong, goes off the rails and escapes. And I think they need to make sure that we're still competing at the forefront of AI technology. So slowing things down, putting the brakes on it, you know, there's all these unintended consequences that we don't want to see, and we don't want to fall behind. This is an arms race, and it's an AI arms race. We should be trying to win.
1: Okay, explain this to me, Katie. We had somebody on last night saying, why is it important that the United States beats China in this? We understand why it was important for the U.S. to go to the moon first. But why? What would we lose if China's AI system, open AI system, is somehow more advanced than the U.S. open AI system? What do we lose as a country?
0: Well, we lose an advantage of speed and breakthroughs. I mean, we've seen AI solve complex, hundreds of years old mathematical problems. We want to see the first breakthroughs in all kinds of technology, energy generation and power storage, biological advancements, curing cancer and other diseases. We want to see those breakthroughs happen as soon as we can. And, you know, it's also a matter of us making sure that we can secure our systems before their systems, their AI systems, get so powerful that there would be no stopping them in terms of hacking our critical infrastructure. So we want to have as much of an advantage on that as possible.
1: What else did OpenAI do wrong besides not notice that their bot jumped out of its cages? Did they do anything else wrong?
0: Well, I think, you know, they didn't really incorporate into their threat modeling the fact that they could be the perpetrator of attacks. I think they've probably witnessed their AI models getting out of containment earlier, but maybe it didn't matter so much because it didn't go out onto the internet and hack somebody else. So they probably had some warning signs that this was possible, and they just didn't factor it in time before it actually happened. And the fact that they have so many resources and some of the smartest people working on AI, and they didn't put contingency plans in place to deal with this scenario, that is a huge failure.
1: Was it negligence? Was it just they just didn't think of it? They just couldn't imagine something like this? Or was it just negligence or lack of caring?
0: Well, I mean, I think they probably care now, but I think they'll only get this one pass. And I think all the big frontier vendors will only get this one example in terms of a pass and no criminal charges being brought. There's still, you know, the jury's still out on whether or not any of those other four intermediary victims that, you know, OpenAI's model used to sort of leapfrog its attacks into Hugging Face, whether any of them will bring charges. So I do think that they are certainly aware and will be taking better care, as will all the models at this point.
1: Katie Massouris with us. She is with us for a couple more minutes. She's an American computer security researcher, entrepreneur, hacker, 25 years of experience with professional cybersecurity. She's the founder and CEO of a company called Luda Security. Katie, explain this to me. They are spending billions of dollars, just obscene amounts of money, to build these models, to build the data centers. And the rest of us are saying, how in the world are they ever going to make their money back on all of this? Where are these companies going to turn a profit, and where is this money going to come back from?
0: You know, that is a fantastic question. I think they are adjusting their pricing models, but really it's a business-to-business kind of profit that they're looking for. They're looking to make money off of other businesses who are willing to pay for their tokens, for their infrastructure, et cetera. But, you know, we, the taxpayers in the United States, are already paying towards their infrastructure. If you notice your electric bill going up, that's probably no coincidence in that the data centers are demanding more from our power grids. So I think that we should all be demanding dividends back for that day that they do start turning profits. And I think we should all get some sort of a dividend from them, a universal basic income, in order to offset the jobs they're taking away and the training that they took from all of our intellectual property.
1: I mean, is it a situation where I won't need employees anymore, so I'll pay OpenAI to run all of my 300 employees and I don't need to pay them, and I'll pay them $10,000 as opposed to employing 3,000 people, and that's where they'll save the money?
0: Well, I think that is where a lot of businesses are looking to make cuts, and they have in the last several months to up to a year. A lot of organizations have cut jobs, citing automation efficiencies brought on by AI. But I'll tell you, the human employees who are left behind are definitely feeling like they're expected to be that much more productive. There's a lot more pressure on productivity for the individual workers left behind.
1: What about the argument that technology destroys some jobs, but it creates many other jobs that we can't even foresee?
0: Well, that's true in any industrial revolution. You know, we've been through industrial revolutions before, but it's usually a little rough for the workers in the interim. So while that may be true, there still might be a lack of jobs overall, and not everybody is going to be suited for the jobs of the future. So I do think that we as a society need to pay attention to what's happening to the labor market and the concentration of wealth, not just in individuals, but in these seven mega corporations that are leaning on AI. It's a bubble for sure.
1: Is there any government regulation you would call for or be in favor of?
0: Well, you know, regulators are going to regulate no matter what we think. The main thing here is that we need to make sure that the liability belongs with the organizations that are going to profit from this technology the most. And ideally, try not to have another bailout situation where these companies end up being too big to fail and they get a government bailout on the backs of taxpayers.
1: So you're not overly optimistic, or are you?
0: Well, you know, I like to think that lawmakers will listen to reason. And, you know, you mentioned the AI kill switch. There is a bill floating around right now. And hopefully those of us who are familiar with the technology and the unintended consequences will be able to have some influence before legislation and regulation come down that are actually worse for defenders and worse for, American AI dominance.
1: Katie Massouris, she's the founder and CEO of an organization called Luda Security. She is a security research expert, an American computer security researcher, entrepreneur, and hacker. Katie, thank you very much for your insight. I know it was a busy day. Thanks for carving out a couple of minutes for us. Have a good day.
0: Thanks, you too.
1: America at Night, back in a moment.
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1: All right, it's Thursday night, and every Thursday night we check in with the man who was on the road, BillOnTheRoad.com, our America at Night traveling correspondent. He is the one and only Bill Clavin. Bill, welcome back, my friend.
15: Hello, McGraw. How's it going this evening?
1: Good. I got a little funny story to tell you before we talk about where you are. My my sister's driving up to visit us for the couple weeks in the summer, and she's driving through New Mexico on her way to Tucumcari, New Mexico.
15: Yeah.
1: You ever been to Tucumcari?
15: I have. Yeah. Yeah.
1: Yeah. Yeah. The last time she was there, she stopped off and got me a T-shirt. And the T-shirt says, "Where in the heck is Tucumcari, New Mexico?"
15: Did she stay at any of the? They have a lot of the old school motor lodges there. Well, they're not all in business anymore, but there are a lot of the old school motor lodges, whatever the heck you want to call them, and neon signs and
1: I like
15: that area.
1: Yeah.
15: All you got was a T-shirt.
1: is that part of Route 66 or no? Or did that go through Tucumcari? I guess we don't know.
15: I believe it's through Route 66. I believe that's correct. Yeah. Now Nat King Cole didn't sing about it in his song, but what rhymes really with that long word?
1: That's a good point. Yeah. All right. Good. All right. So you're in. What's going on now with Route 66? Why are we talking about Route 66?
15: Well, I'm in the Midwest for a little while, and I thought, while I'm still here, I want to go down to Springfield, Missouri, which is the birthplace of Route 66. I've not been to Springfield in, good grief, 7-8 years or so. And with the 100th anniversary, I just wanted to come down and see. And I knew they had done some good work and, some cool, like, sculptures and different things revolving around the 100th anniversary, and it's really been a lot of fun. Like, they've really done it up down here. And so if you're into, like, if you're taking your road trips and you're going to do Route 66, you have to come through Springfield. They have this one, I should have sent you a photo so you could have a reference on air, but they have this really fun photo op, which is in downtown Springfield, and what do they call it? I think they call it like the Queen's Gate or something like that. Yeah, Queen's Gate. It's right on St. Louis Street, and it's this 20-foot tall illuminated sculpture, and it is this just massive entry point to Route 66 in Springfield. And I take pictures all over the country, of course, got my little tripod out, and I'm putting stuff on social media all day every day. And I got to tell you, it's like one of the top, I would say, 15, 20 like photo ops I've seen around the country. It is really cool. So well done, Springfield. And I posted it online actually yesterday, and had a lot of people commenting, "Oh yeah, we did that picture. We got that photo." So that's pretty cool. But lots of Route 66 history here, and of course it's been super busy and super popular with the 100th anniversary. And what was neat, one of the things I found earlier today in a little local history museum in their downtown square, they had, now I assume it was a replica, but the document that established Route 66. And so, you know, the history, if I have it correct here from my memory, is they were looking for numbers that were available for the new, you know, highway system. You know, so they had a lot of the highways had been assigned certain numbers, you know. And I believe initially,

0: it went originally from Chicago all the way to L.A., and it was basically a two-lane highway, right?
1: Yeah, exactly. And so there are, and I may get some of this wrong, so I don't. Please don't send me hate mail. But it goes all the way to California. In fact, you know what's funny, McGraw? I had totally forgotten this, but this last winter when I was in California, I was in Beverly Hills, and I totally forgot. Route 66 runs right through Beverly Hills, California, which is so weird. Weird to think about on your way to Santa Monica. If you're going to the pier, that's where they have the little end of Route 66 sign. But yeah, and it's not, you can still drive on Route 66. A lot of it is, I couldn't tell you the exact miles, but a lot of it's not there anymore. It's been destroyed, or, you have the highway that essentially runs parallel to Route 66 in a lot of the places.
0: Right.
1: And you mentioned New Mexico and your sister. So to me, Route 66, I have two kind of thoughts on this. One, it's super nostalgic. It's a super cool road trip. I think everybody should do and experience the history. However, the other thing, the other point of view is it's also kind of depressing in certain areas, because you'll go through some of these towns, and even though it is nostalgic to see the old motels and to see, or all this stuff used to be, but it's also kind of sad because you realize when the interstate system went through, it killed off a lot of these small towns.
0: Yeah, that's the old Motor Lodge, the old Bates Motel Motor Lodge, right? That's the classic sort of psycho, and that's was sort of what happened there, right? Where the highway came in and the Bates Motel was left out on the deal. But it's also, there's also, isn't there like a Route 66 foundation, and they sort of sell the plaque to be part of the sort of nostalgic idea, but they're really not on Route 66 as well?
1: I'm sure there are so many Route 66 clubs and organizations. You know what's funny, I was approached when I wrote my very first book in 2016. I had a publisher reach out to me and said, hey, we'd like you to write a book on Route 66, and I said, nah, I'm good. No, thanks. Which is an idiot. As I think about it now, I'm like, what a moron. Like, here you've never written a book, and some publisher is approaching you, and I'm like, nah, I don't want to do it. But the reason I said no is because I'm like, anytime you go into a bookstore, my goodness, there's 5,000 books on Route. What could I possibly have added to the stuff that's out there already? So so there are all sorts of groups and fan clubs, and my gosh, if you scroll through Facebook, there's all sorts of groups and things that's all they do all day is talk about Route 66 and share their stories, which is totally fine. But it is, and by the way, there are some people who get really angry if you tell them you've done Route 66, but you didn't go on the original two-lane roads the whole way.
0: Kind of
1: ridiculous. I'm not really that much of a purist.
0: So, did it become famous because of the songs? Is that why it became famous? I mean, I know it was the major route from Chicago to L.A., and that was the only way to get across the country. But did the songs make it sort of nostalgic? Is that what happened? Is that why it's so famous?
1: Well, I think the songs came after of course, they had to have come after the fact. I don't know. I'm sure it added to it. I mean, to be honest with you, that's one of the reasons I got interested in it. I like the old get your kicks on Route 66. Some of these towns, I was in Edwardsville, Illinois, you may remember a month ago, talking about it. They had a little kiosk downtown Edwardsville where you push a button on the sign and it starts singing the old get your kicks on Route 66 sign. So, yeah, I'm sure there is some truth to that. I just think, what a cool way for the first time people were able to just travel across the country, see all these different places they weren't able to see, go to California, which, of course, was a huge draw for people in the Midwest, and then stop at these motor lodges, which, by the way, I have stayed in a motor lodge during my time here in Springfield, and I just learned, like, 45 minutes ago that it is the oldest continuously operating motor lodge on the entire Route 66, and that's just the one I happened to pick. It's the Rockwood Motor Court, which built in 1929, and it's still rocking and rolling, and the people that own it are lovely, and it's really fun because a lot of these places, McGraw, not all of them, but what's happening is you have people

0: people who are usually it's younger people. They're finding these old motor courts, motor lodges, whatever, and they're buying them. They're living there, and then they're refurbishing all of the rooms to be more modern. So you got your Wi-Fi and just different things that they would not clearly have had in the 30s or 40s, whatever. And they're becoming more and more popular all over the country.
1: There's an HGTV show where the woman goes to these places and helps the owners fix them up. And it must be a thing because I can't stop watching it. And she does exactly that. She, you know, they come in, they buy it, or it's struggling, or it's, you know, a little long in the tooth, and she freshens them up. And it's sort of like a mini bed and breakfast or a mini Airbnb type of deal.
0: It really is. I stayed in one on the Blue Ridge Parkway last fall. And same deal, very similar, old school motor lodge. And these people had gone in, gutted all the rooms. They all had the modern amenities. Very clean, very safe. And they did breakfast. And they had like a real breakfast, not like, hey, enjoy the Cheerios we put out for it for you. Dudes making the omelets and all kinds of stuff. And so it was a really neat perk. And I think a lot of younger people are doing this because they can't find housing. So they'll buy these. They buy the thing probably at a discounted price. People are trying to unload them. They got a place to live, and they have a business now. And so as long as you're a little bit handy, pretty quick, look for an old motor lodge in your neck of the woods.
1: What a cool idea. It's got to be somewhat close to something, but what a great business opportunity. I love the pools. Right? You have 12, 15, 16 different cabins, and the pool is always right there in the middle. You sort of drive up and you walk to the pool. Oh, man, that's old school.
0: Yeah. Well, that reminds me of Chevy Chase and National Lampoon's Vacation, where they stop at one of the stops, and the kids are super excited. Oh, it's got a pool! And then they walk up to it, and it looks like the pool had not been cleaned in 45 years, and they were so disappointed. But
1: what else is in Springfield that encompasses Route 66?
0: Well, I don't know how much time we got. I'm not looking at a clock. But I have to tell you what I did do in Springfield. It has nothing to do with Route 66. There's a wonderful place called Wonders of Wildlife. And I mentioned this a few weeks ago. We were talking about attractions in the Midwest everybody should go to. And this is the Johnny Morris deal, who's the Bass Pro Shop founder. He opened up this Wonders of Wildlife. It is, I believe it is the coolest aquarium in the entire country. It is just top notch. It's steamed all the way through. It's so much fun. And today, McGraw, I went diving with sharks at Wonders of Wildlife. And I'll just quickly tell you the experience. So they have this a cage that goes down into one of the aquariums where the sharks are, and they have this helmet they put on you, and the helmet has got it weighs 25 pounds. It's lighter in the water, but it's 25 pounds. They put it on your head, and it's where the oxygen is blowing, so you don't have to do any of the scuba diving stuff,
1: right?
0: Be certified,
1: right?
0: Or whatever.
1: Yeah.
0: And they lower you into the water, and then you're actually in the middle of the aquarium. And it's pretty cool. I got some video. I haven't posted it yet, but in the next couple of days, I'll put it out online. And anybody can do this. This wasn't like a VIP thing. It's an experience that they offer at Wonders of Wildlife. It's pretty neat.
1: How close do you? The sharks can eat you, or are you in a cage, or what are you in?
0: You're in a cage. They feed them breakfast before you get there. I don't think you're an appetizer. And to be quite honest, the sharks didn't even seem to care that we were there. They didn't care. But it was really neat. I believe, unless I was seeing things, one of the sharks like had babies. So they had these little tiny sharks were like kind of swimming along with it. That was kind of cool to see. But this cage, which could fit, I don't know, maybe five people. And then there's like a professional diver that's in there with you, and you go over the rules so you know all the hand signals, so God forbid if something happens or whatever, you kind of know what's going on. But they were super professional. It was really easy to do. The only part I didn't like, which you have to do it, you had to put a

0: wetsuit on. You ever done this?
1: Yeah, I did a wetsuit when we went swimming with the dolphins down in the Bahamas.
0: Okay.
1: Not interested
0: in the wetsuit part. That was my least favorite part of the experience. Easier to take off than to put on. No joke. I was putting the thing on and I could not. I got my left leg in, no problem. Couldn't get the right leg in and realized I was putting it into the arm slot. So that's really a Bill Clevelin problem, not a wetsuit problem. But other than that, it was a great experience.
1: Bill Clevelin went swimming with Baby Shark. Baby Shark. See what I did there?
0: Yeah, unfortunately.
1: So you went swimming with domesticated sharks and baby sharks in Springfield. That sounds like a pretty neat experience. I bet you the kids, who I would love to do something like that.
0: Oh, my gosh. I was not alone in this experience. There were three younger people with me. They were on a road trip from Kansas, and they were, if I had to guess, the youngest was probably 13. And they had a blast. And I had a blast. It was super cool. If you have kids, they will. You can watch the people in the cage from the aquarium side. So, if you got your family or friends or whatever, they can actually watch you in the cage from the aquarium side. It's pretty neat.
1: We're out of time. Remind me to tell you the time I went swimming in Hawaii at a hotel pool, where the hotel pool then backed up to a bar, and behind the bar they had windows into the hotel pool. Remind me to tell you that story next week. That is Bill on the Road, BillOnTheRoad.com, hanging out in Springfield, Missouri, part of Route 66. Bill, good stuff. Thanks for checking in. Have yourself a good week. We'll talk to you next Thursday.
0: All right, you too, man. See you later.
1: You got it, man. BillOnTheRoad.com. America at Night, back in a moment.
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1: All right, we are about done for the hour. Another busy hour. I don't know where these hours, they keep just rolling by, I guess so. All right, next hour, open phones, open text messages, and voicemails as well. We got some news on John Cornyn and Todd Blanche. That looks like that's not going anywhere. President Trump has announced that he has cut a deal. The Board of Peace has cut a deal with Hamas to begin disarming the Gaza Strip. Hamas says, we don't know what you're talking about. Apparently, Israel says, we don't know what you're talking about. But apparently, President Trump says that the Board of Peace has a plan for disarming Gaza. Hasn't mentioned what, and everyone else is looking around saying, did we miss a meeting? So we'll see what's going on there next hour as well. And then, of course, this Todd Blanche story. John Cornyn and Tom Tillis not backing down. They want it in writing. And Todd Blanche will not put it in writing. So President Trump says, hey, we might just pull it back and do it again next year. John Cornyn saying he might not have a sympathetic Senate next year, regardless of what happens with the midterms. So we get all that, plus whatever you want to talk about. Stay right there. Our executive director is Alex Hinton. Behind the stick tonight is Richard Good. I'm McGraw-Milhaven, and this is America at Night on Westwood One.
14: I'm meteorologist Joe Lundberg with your KFC weekend weather update. Saturday will be hot with temperatures approaching the record high of 103 degrees set back in 1998. Expect a mix of sunshine and clouds throughout the day with a high of 102. 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
22: News this hour from Town Hall. I'm Jason Walker. Officials say it may sound alarming, but they don't believe it really is. The situation looks like this. Cyber attacks targeting 30 water systems in Minnesota. The source of the attacks believed to be from Iranian hackers, but officials believe the water is safe. KT McFarland, former Deputy National Security Advisor to President Trump, tells the Salem Radio Network her long view of the war with Iran.
23: I think we're okay. You know, if time goes on, I'm looking at the best possible outcome is like a slow rolling coup where the IRGC loses power, loses authority, loses credibility because they're losing this war economically as well as militarily, and then maybe wiser heads in Iran prevail, the people that we're negotiating with. These are not good guys. None of them are good guys.
22: McFarland adds the traffic through the Strait of Hormuz is limited.
23: For sure it's not getting as much, but there are three trade routes through the strait. The top one, the northern one, is the Iranian one. There's a middle one, which is not as good, and then there's the Omani coast one, which is where we are escorting ships through. They're turning off their transponders, so there's no real record of them going through.
22: Republicans on the Senate Finance Committee have defeated an effort by Democrats to block a plan by the Trump administration to shield the president from IRS audits. We have more on the story now from correspondent Laura Winters in Washington.
24: Lawmakers voting along party lines 14-13 to kill the amendment. Democrats say the immunity deal is an illegal abuse of power. Meanwhile, back in May, the administration announced this plan to spare President Trump and his family from IRS audits in exchange for him dropping a potential lawsuit against the IRS over the fact a contractor leaked the president's tax information to the New York Times.
22: More on these stories at townhall.com.
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22: Changes in Seattle.
26: Seattle Police Chief Sean Barnes tells the Seattle Times his future as chief is up to the mayor amid public criticism and confusing communications after a shootout at a crowded food festival. Mayor Katie Wilson announced that Barnes had resigned and that she was appointing Andre Sales as interim chief, but Barnes' supporters say Wilson actually asked him to resign and he declined. Several black community organizations held a rally Thursday to try and save Barnes' job, saying he had helped improve relations between the police and the community. Wilson's office says they will hold a City Hall press conference at 11 a.m. Pacific on Friday to introduce Chief Sales and talk about the process for a permanent chief. I'm Jennifer King.
22: Apple has posted a solid fiscal third quarter. climbing well past Wall Street's expectations. That's due largely to strong sales of the iPhone and MacBook computers. Apple had raised the prices on both last month. Breaking news and analysis, townhall.com.
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of July. We turn the corner to August. School starts in August. Things get back to somewhat normal, and hopefully this heat wave sort of goes by the wayside. The phone numbers are as follows. 1-844-2-McGraw, 1-844-262-4729. Also, calendar turns August. That means college football is right around the corner. That's all good, too. John Cornyn, Todd Blanche, Tom Tillis story is kind of fascinating, too. John Cornyn and Tom Tillis apparently had a meeting with the White House or some people, and they called off the vote today. And today, they're not budging. They want Todd Blanche to put into writing that this IRS deal is dead and not going to resurface. And Todd Blanche won't do it. President Trump saying, I'll just take the nomination back and wait for John Cornyn and Tom Tillis to not be in the next Senate, and I'll go about my very way, and then I'll get Todd Blanche in as Attorney General. And John Cornyn says that he's got a lot more problems out there than me. And I really honestly think if you know what's going on, then this is politics 101. A couple of people have told me this throughout the years. You never want to be in a position where you're the deciding vote. Remember when John McCain went into the Senate well and did the thumbs down on the Obamacare, rescinding of the Obamacare deal, right? He was the lone vote. And so you never want to be the lone vote. You want to have at least somebody else with you so that you can't say, oh, it was only John McCain, right? So they say that, you know, you always want to get the two people. So you say, well, he voted for it and this guy voted against it, right? So that's one. So John Cornyn and

0: So you can't blame John Cornyn and you can't blame Tom Tillis. It's two of them, okay? That's interesting. And then two, from John Cornyn's comments today, we can assume, we can guess, we can speculate, read between the lines, that he's carrying the water for all the other Republicans who are against this bill but don't want to have to vote against it. So all the other Republicans are going to vote for it, knowing that John Cornyn and Tom Tillis are going to take one for the team and vote against it, right? So if they're not there next year, then there have to be some other Republicans who have to step up and take one for the team, right? And so John Cornyn's comments basically today were, he may think that he's got us where he wants us, but the fact is there's no guarantee who the senators are going to be to replace Senator Tillis and myself, and he may have a weaker hand next year than he does now. Pretty interesting comments coming from John Cornyn and about this situation. I find it fascinating. Last couple of days watching the jockeying of position and the public statements and the private comments, but what's actually going on, calling off the vote, the Fauci stuff. I don't know, man. It's been a fun week to watch all this stuff, the jockeying of position and the comments, and yet watching the actions and then hearing the words. It's been kind of a fun week to watch. Bill in Wyoming, welcome to America at Night. Thanks for joining us.
1: Hey, my guy. Hey,
0: how are you, Bill? Good, I'm doing good, Bill. Thanks for calling.
1: We know for a fact that probably 99% of the bad things that happen with human beings is caused because of stupidity and or ignorance. So what we really need to do is we need to have a federal law passed that bans being ignorant or stupid. That would solve all of these problems.
0: Yeah, but hold on a second. Hold on a second. Define stupidity.
1: Stupidity is having the intelligence of a rock from the time you're born. There's no cure for it.
0: No. But define it.
1: Stupid.
0: But Republicans think Democrats are stupid, and Democrats think Republicans are stupid.
1: So, well, and they're both right, because both the political parties are continuing criminal enterprises.
0: While I don't disagree with you, and we're all against stupidity, and we're all for common sense, defining it's a little harder.
1: Well, yeah, preventing it from causing a problem is fairly easy. For instance, if we have a problem with people taking pictures of children and nudifying them, obviously the way to solve that problem is to outlaw cameras. It works so good with gun bans, we don't have any murder anymore after all. If you go back into virology, you will find out that early virologists used kidneys out of monkeys to grow their vaccines. There's this thing called simian virus 41 as a result, and simian virus 41 is in almost every last one of our virus, our vaccines.
0: All right, hold on a second. Go back to the camera. I mean, were you joking about banning cameras, or were you being... I missed the reference there. Are you somehow insinuating that banning pictures or banning the technology that turns pictures into nude pictures is a fool's errand?
1: It's going to be about as successful as prohibiting alcohol.
0: So you think... banning things just is a fool's errand.
1: It doesn't work.
0: Oh, well, so what about banning undocumented workers coming into this country?
1: Yeah, they're still here.
0: No, that's true. So you're saying since they're already here, we shouldn't even try and keep them out because there's no way to keep them all out.
1: No, what we should do is stop them from coming in the first place.
0: I understand that, but you just said we can't do it all. So whatever law you pass, when you ban alcohol as using your words, it didn't solve the problem. keeping them out of the country. According to your logic, you wouldn't be able to keep them out of the country.
1: If you can't ban cameras, prevent nudification, then all we have to do is pass a law that requires all young children wear pajamas until they're too old to take pictures of.
0: What about cigarettes over the age of 18? Should we just get away with that law too, over 21? Should we just not have any laws?
1: When you see somebody vaping, do you know what that cloud of mist that they blow out of their mouth is?
0: Yeah, it's like steam or something.
1: No, it's propylene glycol, the same stuff you have in the refrigerator in the radiator on your car.
0: Okay,
1: you think
0: what's
1: that healthy?
0: I okay, granted, they're doing it to themselves. That's a little different when an innocent child is innocently walking down the street and someone takes a picture of them and then turns it into something nefarious. That's a little bit of a different situation. The young girl's not doing it to herself.
1: Yeah, but you know, to go back to something I said previously, how often are innocent children walking down the street in New York City and somebody shoots them because they get in the middle of a gang war?
0: Okay.
1: We need to ban gang wars, I guess.
0: Okay, Bill, let's go back to your original comment. We should ban stupidity. Do you agree with that?
1: Well, first of all, you can't do it because it's a biological fact.
0: Bill, I got to go. I'm short on time. Bill, thanks for the phone call. Interesting comments along the way. I don't know what he was getting. I was missing his main point there. Was he saying we shouldn't pass laws because it doesn't do any good? But then he wanted to. I don't know, it's very confusing. He's clearly smarter than I am. 1-844-2-McGraw. 1-844-262-4729. We got text messages we'll get to. We got voicemails to get to. A couple lines open right now. Open phones. Love first-time callers. We'll come back and take some. America at Night. Back in a moment.
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14: We got a whole bunch of, we've got phone calls and text messages. There you go again, rambling on listeners talk time. Sorry about that, 314. Scott in St. Louis, Trump is cutting a Medicare drug subsidy. Yeah, he's cutting Part D, I think. Let's see here. Glenn in New Mexico, that last caller, the National Choir strikes again. Nebraska checks in. I wish I could be friends with Romani. Your caller from the Bay Area, keep free speech alive. Raymond in Oregon says, during COVID, my cousin had her baby and her husband had to look at the baby outside the birthing room of the hospital on the outside of the hospital room. Neither one of them had COVID. Seems very strange, extreme, and inappropriate. I know a thing or two about having a baby during COVID. We had our daughter right in the middle of it, and it was really sad, but no one was allowed to visit us in the hospital. Once I was in the hospital, I wasn't allowed to leave. But I was in the waiting room, and I was in the operating room. I saw the birth of my daughter, sweetest day of my life. And when we went home, 2 days later, we went home to an empty house. And no one could come, and sisters and uncles and grandmas and grandpas, and nobody really came over. It was really kind of sad. But, you know, the last thing you wanted to do was to somehow, you know, with an infant, you didn't want to take any chances. I get it. It was a terrible time. It was an awful time. So I know what it's like to have a baby during COVID. And I've often wondered, how am I ever going to explain it to her? How am I ever going to explain, you were born during COVID? How do you even begin to wrap your head around that? I truly, honestly believe that we haven't really come to grips
0: with what happened. And the mental health of this country has taken a left turn. We're still dealing with the after effects of COVID. Hey, McGraw, what are your thoughts on Sophie Cunningham and her comments about women's sports? All right, so here's the deal with my comments about Sophie Cunningham. She is a WNBA basketball player. I believe she plays for the Indiana Fever, the same as Caitlin

0: Collins, right? The one who seems to be seems to be causing a lot of controversy in the WNBA. So here's my comments about Sophie Cunningham. She said something along the lines of that women should play women's sports and men should play men's sports. And I don't disagree. I mean, I agree with that. I think that if you want to be a transgendered person and you go from being a man to a woman, I think that knock yourself out. But if you want to swim on the swim team, there's just some things you probably can't do. You know, we just can't do everything. There's just some things you can't do. I would love to be an astronaut, but I'm too big, right? People would love to be an NBA basketball player, but they're too small, right? I mean, it's just there's some things you just, or if there's enough of them, then start your own meet. Have a transgendered meet, right? If they have a transgendered meet where they have the right have the men who are now women compete in your own race. If there's women who want to become men, compete in your own race. Have your own deal. What's wrong with that? But no, I agree with her that that's probably a bridge too far. You know, the other thing about that, while we're on the topic of this, I was having this conversation with somebody the other day. I think the best, Donald Trump won the election when they had the phrase, Donald Trump is for you and Kamala Harris is for they, them. That was, the election was over. It was done with. There was no chance. There was no coming back from Donald Trump is for you. Kamala Harris is for they and them. And look, again, I am a live and let live guy. I don't knock yourself out. If you want to, whoever you want to marry, I don't care. However you want to dress, I don't care. Knock yourself out. You're a consenting adult. You do you, boo. I don't care. But I have always been, and this isn't probably a very popular comment. Probably going to get in trouble for this, but here it goes. I've never understood when somebody wants me to call them they or them. First of all, I'm so used to calling they plural that I'm never going to get it right. Right? It's like calling people homeless and it's unhoused. All right, fine. I grew up my whole life calling it homeless. Now you want me to give me a break, okay? But they, I understand their comment, their philosophy, in that they refers to multiple sexes, okay, right? Or multiple, right? They're fluid or whatever, but they're still one person. They might have multiple sexes. Do they have multiple personalities? Is that what they're saying? Do the people want me to call them they? Do they have multiple personalities? Because that's they. If you have multiple personalities, like Herschel Walker, right, has been diagnosed, and he's come out and said that he has multiple personalities. Herschel Walker would be they, not somebody who's transgendered, right? You were a man, now you're a girl. You're still a she. You went from a he to a she. But you're a she. You're not a they. So I don't think the English is right there. That doesn't make any sense to me. Right? Like Herschel Walker, again, he had multiple personalities. He's a they. If he wanted to call himself they, okay, fine. He's, you know, he was a, right? But if you change, and if you're a man in the morning and you dress up as a woman at night, you're still a he or a she. You're not a they. You're a he in the morning and you're a she in the evening. But you're not, does anybody dress up as a man and a woman at the same time? I mean, is that what they're trying to say? That they're both, doesn't matter. You could be three different guys if you had multiple personalities. All right, I've dug a hole big enough to crawl in and get some grief for. All right, hold on. We got phone calls. And somebody texted me that. Somebody got me in trouble. Somebody's gigging me on the text line. 1-844-2-McGraw. 1-844-262-4729. It all started with, what do I think of Sophie Cunningham? No, I agree with her. Hold that thought. America at Night. Phone calls and text messages straight ahead.
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2: All right, let's go back to those phones. We've got Danny and Rolla. Danny, you're on America at Night.
3: Hey, how you been?
2: Good, how are you?
3: I'm doing all right. Of course, Cardinals lost today. Boo.
2: Yeah, tough one. Tough Cardinals series. They lost 3 of 4.
3: Yeah. Your basketball reference of that, Sophie. Her teammate's Caitlin Clark, not Caitlin Collins.
2: Oh, I apologize. Caitlin Collins is the ESPN, the CNN woman. Yeah.
3: Right. Yeah. Your earlier caller, I think what the point he was trying to make was that trying to outlaw technology is a fool's errand. There are many 3D printers. Some people choose to print a 3D gun, which is the what was used to kill the guy, the CEO of United Healthcare.
2: Right.
3: So to outlaw technology, that is kind of a fool's errand. Pictures of children, child porn, is already illegal. So that's kind of it's kind of redundant, but I just think that your caller has a very particular way of...
2: I understand that just because you ban something, it's still not, right? Murder's against the law, and we still have murder. But no one's advocating for doing away with laws for murder, right?
3: But you're not gonna separate a program. There's not a separate program for having adult women and nude pictures that may be consenting. Versus a child. It's either there or it's not.
2: Well, I'm sorry. These tech companies are smart enough to be able to figure out if a consenting woman wants to post a nude photo of herself, is different than a 10-year-old who's has an innocent picture at a birthday party that is AI generated into a nude photo. They're smart enough to figure that out. So again, I don't think it's going to solve the world's problems. But as a father with a six-year-old, I'd like to see them at least try and stem the tide, right? Why ban transgender people going into the wrong bathroom? They're just going to go into the bathroom anyway, right? I mean, that's the fact that it happens and the fact that you pass a law saying it shouldn't happen and then to say, well, it happens anyway, then we shouldn't have any laws, right? Why have laws?
3: I don't think that was his point. That's not my point. What I'm saying is banning the technology is kind of counterproductive. If it's already against the law, it's against the law, and we need the law. So I'm not saying, I don't think he was, but I know I'm not, to get rid of the laws. But to ban the technology, that's kind of an idiotic move.
2: Really?
3: What do you think?
2: I think anything we can do to try and stem the tide of innocent people being victimized on social media is a good thing. Is it going to solve the world's problems? Is it still going to happen? Probably. But that's like saying we shouldn't ban heroin because some people are still going to do heroin. So what's the point of banning heroin and or making it illegal because some people are still going to do heroin? We should have heroin, should be illegal.
3: I get you, but the point I think he was trying to make, and he was being facetious, he was being a smart aleck, but that's what he meant when he said banning cameras, because that's an idiotic idea, but to...
2: I'm not saying we should go back to the Stone Age and just rip up the internet. I understand the world we live in, but to...
3: are open, brother.
2: I'm not advocating banning guns. Okay, I'm not advocating doing away with all of social media. I'm just saying, how about a little responsibility from these people? Right? We have cigarettes. Banning cigarettes doesn't work. I understand that, but we still have regulation on cigarettes. Right? If you're 16 years old, yeah. And so, what's wrong with having a little bit of regulation on some of this technology? Again, you can't upload a copyrighted song to a video. Why? because the music companies and the music industries and the artists will come down.

0: why try and stop illegal immigrants from coming into the country? They're just going to come in anyway. So why try and stop them?
1: No, that's, you're looking at it from the flip. I'm agreeing with you. But the
0: you're not. You're saying you can't ban the technology. I don't want to ban the technology. If you want to take a picture of yourself and turn it into an AI nude photo, knock yourself out. But don't do it for, if you do it to my daughter, you should be punished. You should not be allowed to do it. And the person who allows you to do it should also be punished.
1: I agree, but what you're saying is that the technology would be allowed if I wanted to do that. And that's all I'm saying is you shouldn't ban the technology. Many people a year are killed by automobiles. We don't ban automobiles.
0: I don't want to ban cars. I understand the I don't want to ban guns. But having a little bit of regulation on guns, that's not so terrible of an idea, and we can argue over how much and or how little. But you keep saying, you keep arguing that you shouldn't ban the technology. We ban all sorts of things. We don't allow all sorts of things.
1: Just tell Elon Musk, and Elon Musk actually opened a lawsuit against that state, but just, you know, put your suggestion forward. Hey, design something, program something, write a program that anybody that's under 20 can't use this.
0: Again, you're in Missouri, right? Before Missouri passed the law, you were not allowed to gamble on your phone on sports in Missouri. You could gamble when you took the phone to Illinois. So they were able to come up with that technology, okay? They should figure out a way to try and protect the children in this country. And I don't think I'm taking away anyone's constitutional right, and I don't think I'm that far out of the mainstream. Denny, thank you for...
1: I agree with you, brother, and...
0: Thank you.
1: Maybe the state should look at that instead of banning the technology entirely. But anyway, that's all I got, man. I've been on here too long.
0: Thanks, Danny. I don't burn all right. Let's go to Tony. Tony in Montreal, you're on America at Night.
2: How you doing? Interesting topic. And my position on the whole thing that you've been talking about is policy versus anecdotal evidence. Same similar argument that Patrick Moore makes when he was with Greenpeace, anecdotal evidence versus scientific evidence. So I'm more of the policy issue. Like, I understand how you feel. I have two daughters also. But I'm going to say this. My kids, unfortunately, on internet, I'm a person that did not always live with my children because of legal issues. And I don't believe in Facebook. I've never posted my picture on Facebook for the exact reason that you're talking about. And even further than that, if anyone's listening, any police force in the United States or Canada is on constantly searching for Facebook for contacts between Facebook users. And that's one of the way they catch criminals. So not that I'm a criminal, but I don't want to be on that public platform. A lot of parents that you're talking about are not as vigilant as you, McGraw, and myself. I don't post any pictures of my family members on the internet at all, ever. I have not, and I will not. And I hope people that are listening don't do that, because people use these pictures, as you say. Now the technology comes along, and I call it deforestation. So they're deforesting people from their clothing to the position that makes you cringe and me cringe. So I'm against the issue of the deforestation of these pictures, but I'm certainly not a person that believes in public policy coming along and creating an intervention by government to stop this. I don't believe that it's the government's position to ban this, because pornography, promotion of pornography, is criminal conduct. It is criminal in Canada, it is criminal in the United States. So this is a layering on top of criminality. Criminal is the highest standard of sanction. So I don't know what
0: we have laws that 10-year-olds shouldn't be getting.
2: What is the sanction in Minnesota for deforestation?

0: thing a picture. Tell me what it is. Because if it's not as high as a criminal sanction, it's just virtue signaling. It's, again, intervention by government into the market of free ideas.
1: Wow.
0: And you don't like that. And neither, hang on. You don't.
1: No, go ahead, Tony. Tony, finish your thought.
0: I want to finish my thought. You understand that the free market of ideas are bad and good. And the reason I respect the U.S. Constitution and the U.S. Supreme Court is that they say, let the ideas freely flow into the free market.
1: All right. That's enough. That's enough. Tony. No one's against the free market of ideas. No one. I'm not trying to ban somebody's ideas. I'm not trying to ban somebody's speech. I'm not trying to. We're talking about taking a picture of a child and manipulating it for child pornography. And you're okay with that. You don't want to infringe on that person's right to do that? Is that what you're saying?
0: Child pornography in any way. What I'm saying is the instrument of penalizing that is not limiting the industry or limiting the technology. It's going after the individuals. And also, you have to look at...
1: I don't understand. I don't understand. Are you okay? Explain, what should the penalty be, if anything, if a company has this technology and allows people to use it? Where should the penalty be, and what should the guardrails be?
0: I'm going to tell you, you may not like to hear this, but anybody that's profiteering or promoting pornography should be criminalized for their conduct, because it's already statutory criminal conduct. So if I provide a platform for creating what is considered pornography of children, whoever is disseminating that will be criminalized. The person who did the deforestation of the picture will be criminalized. The platform should be well aware that if they are participating in it, that's part of the criminal act, because you're promoting pornography. They may not like it. Then the question is the internet?
1: Well, Tony. Thanks. I'm short on time. But you know what? Hogwash. Because we blame ABC and Disney for putting and networks for all sorts of things. Right, we say you're not allowed to say certain words, you're not allowed to have certain content on at certain times to protect children. 20 years ago, we had a wardrobe malfunction during the Super Bowl, which was a nipple for 1/100th of a second, and the world melted down. And not only did Janet Jackson and Justin Timberlake get called out on the carpet, but the actual delivery system, the television stations, were called into the carpet. Matter of fact, the radio stations, it wasn't even on radio stations, and radio stations got called on the carpet for it. So, hogwash. It's ridiculous. I get it. I understand it. You don't want to infringe on someone's free speech rights. But you know what? What about the rights of the 5-year-old, of the 6-year-old, right? It's ridiculous to even have this argument. And if that's the way you feel, fine. I disagree vehemently. And if I'm misunderstanding you, I apologize, because I don't know what you're saying. Other than, yeah, the person doing it should be strung up by their toes. The person who is allowing it to happen, that's like saying you can make methamphetamine all day long. You have that constitutional right. But if you use it and if you sell it, well, then, you know, then you're really, you know, then you're breaking the law. But you have a constitutional right to make it all day long. Really? I mean, that's just ridiculous. Because you're making it for a reason. Oh, I'm just making it. I'm not selling it. I'm just making it. I just have this technology to make meth. And I have all the parts to make meth. But I'm not making meth. I know. You need the methamphetamine. You need this. You need the cooker. You need the beaker. You need the... I just have it. And if somebody wants to use it, oh, that's on them. Oh, my goodness. That's terrible. How dare all these people use all my tools to make meth? That's terrible. That's awful. But I'm innocent. I have a right to have all this stuff. No. No. It doesn't work that way. There's a moral responsibility for these platforms. There's a moral responsibility for television stations and for radio stations. There's certain things I can't say on this on these radio stations because they're FCC regulated. And I think asking these tech, these billionaire tech companies to put a little bit of regulation on their technology so they don't turn pictures of my daughter into child pornography, I don't think I'm asking too much. I don't think that's a bridge too far. And if it is, then I guess I'm a communist. America at Night, back in a moment.
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8: All right, let's go to Robert in New Haven, Connecticut. Robert, welcome to America at Night.
9: Yes, hello. I just thank you for picking up my call. And this is pertaining to basketball, but nothing to do with Caitlin or LeBron.
8: All right, I got one minute, so go. Yes.
9: Yeah. Do you know how many, this according to the Guinness Book of World's Record, this one person, guess how many free throws he made in a row without missing? Take a guess how many free throws.
8: I'll guess that it's Rick Barry. Are we talking in a game situation or just
9: No. This is the Guinness Book World Record. Somebody okay. sat on a free throw line.
8: Gotcha.
9: And he kept on throwing them.
8: I'm going to say Rick Barry, 2,500.
9: No, this one is 5,221 free throws in a row without missing. It wasn't a doctor. Before that, there was a doctor, 71-year-old doctor. But
8: When did this happen?
9: The record was broken in 1996. 428.96. Check it out.
8: Over 5,000. Yeah, we should have had a name. That's a major mistake.
9: Yeah,
8: there,
9: but anyway,
8: Robert.
9: That's pretty incredible. And I don't think the guy was a basketball player. That is
8: a truly incredible athletic feat. 5,000 free throws in a row. All right, we're done. We're back tomorrow to finish out the week. Alex Hinton is our executive director. Our engineer tonight is Richard Good. I'm McGraw-Millhaven. This is American.
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16: News this hour from Town Hall. I'm Jason Walker. Republicans stand by President Trump on his strategy in Iran. Here's correspondent Bernie Bennett.
17: Republicans again blocked another war powers resolution to force an immediate withdrawal of America's military might from Iran on Thursday. Senate Democrats have tried and failed to convince enough of their Republican colleagues to consistently buck the war over a dozen times as it stretches into its fifth month. The latest effort from Senator Kirsten Gillibrand of New York failed along similar lines as last week's effort, where only a small cohort of Senate Republicans crossed the aisle to end the war. Louisiana Senator Bill Cassidy did join Democrats, but has since reversed course. Bernie Bennett, Washington.
16: Also on Capitol Hill, Republicans on the Senate Finance Committee defeating an effort by Democrats to block a plan by the Trump team to shield the president from IRS audits. Lawmakers voting 14-13 to kill the amendment. Democrats claim the immunity deals in illegal abuse of power. Trump administration ending a Medicare subsidy.
18: Millions of older adults on Medicare prescription drug coverage could face higher monthly costs in 2027. The Trump administration says it has decided to end a temporary subsidy program that helped offset premiums for the past 2 years. The program was initially implemented by the Biden administration to lower Medicare Part D prescription drug costs in response to the 2022 Inflation Reduction Act. While federal officials say the financial impact will be minimal, Democrats have criticized the move as an attack on health care affordability. I'm Lisa Dwyer.
16: Authorities in Japan say the death toll from the earthquake earlier in the week has now reached 34. Scores of people injured. Officials don't know how many are missing, but for that reason they say the death count should climb dramatically. More on these stories, townhall.com.
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23: New correspondents and contributors are in place for season 59 of CBS's 60 Minutes. Executive producer Tanya Simon is out, replaced by Nick Bilton. Correspondent Sharon Alfonsi, Cecilia Vega, and Scott Pelley were all fired. Bilton says additions include Ross Douthat, a conservative opinion columnist at the New York Times, and former CBS News anchor Nora O'Donnell. Author Sebastian Younger, Trevor Phillips, and Gianna Taboni are all being added as contributors. They join current correspondents Leslie Stahl, John Wertheim, and Bill Whitaker. The changes are being made by CBS Editor-in-Chief Barry Weiss. I'm Ed Donahue.
16: Apple has posted a solid fiscal third quarter, climbing past Wall Street's expectations. They say that's due largely to strong sales of the iPhone and MacBook computers. Breaking news and analysis, townhall.com.
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30: Some of the profiles in cowardice. I'm talking about Tom and John, Tom Tillis and John Cornyn, two rhinos. You know, when Cornyn was desperately running for re-election, came on my show, and I challenged him on January 6th, right? Because this is January 6th issue. I said, a lot of us know that there are many questions about January 6th that have not been answered. I can't remember exactly how I put it to him, but I said, you know, do you think Ashley Babbitt was justifiably killed by Capitol Police? And he said, well, there may be questions that remain, but I have voted with President Trump, you know, 99.9% of the time or whatever. And Tom Tillis is also a little worrywart when it came to January 6th. Not strong enough to do his own independent research and thinking on the issue, right? He had a bow out of even running, all right? He knew he was going to lose any primary, so he's out. He's leaving at the end of the year. And these men are now suddenly feeling their oats, right? They want to stick it to Trump. Now, they were telling their voters just a few weeks ago that we will, how much they support President Trump. But now that they're lame ducks, they're not supporting President Trump. So it just kind of tells you who they're all about. It's not about principle. It's about, well, fulfilling their own ego, their own wants, desires, needs. You know, I'm with Trump when people, when I have to get people to like me, and then when I don't have to worry about that, I can be my own stupid self, my own stupid, stubborn self, and vote however I want, and block whoever I want, whomever I want. Right now, Todd Blanche, who's not perfect, no doubt about it, he's not perfect. Todd Blanche, though, is a lawyer, and he's been nominated to be the Attorney General of the United States, and these two wusses are doing all kinds of things to block a vote. And if a vote comes, they're not going to vote for him. And they need that support. Otherwise, the nomination goes down. I don't know. Maybe they just leave him as the acting attorney general. Sometimes you got to do things like that. And there's a way to do that. But it's unfair. And John Cornyn, who's a total Bushy, right? He loves... And where the hell has George W. Bush been? Where has he been? You know, all that prestige and status as an ex-president of the United States, all the good in the world he could do. Instead, he hangs around his basement, paints, shows up on the Today Show to be fake interviewed by Jenna, his daughter. Let's see, what else does he do? And he avoids questions about Iraq. Sometimes he'll make a speech and he'll make a Freudian slip about Iraq. What a disaster it was at his hands. But anyway, Tom and John, Tom Tillis and John Cornyn, never really was too impressed anyway. Never really gave you all that much consideration, but now we know. Now we know for sure, don't we? Don't we? 800-848-9222, 800-848-9222. I already told you about Amy Coney Barrett. We're going to kind of start a push here for her to go home, go back to where the hell is Notre Dame, Ohio or Indiana? Go back. She can't hack it. President Trump truthed that she is now siding with the liberal part of that court 50% of the time, which is a total disgrace. She is. I understand she's freaked out by the left, and who wouldn't be? Who wouldn't be? Well, a tough person wouldn't be. We got to find that person. She's got to get off the court. She's got to resign. I just looked up some interesting numbers about Libya. Anybody remember Libya? Of course, Libya. It's that country in North Africa. Muammar Gaddafi used to be running the show. Remember that guy? He was like Osama bin Laden and the Shah of Iran and Kim Jong-il wrapped all up into one. He was, you know, he was a public enemy, America's number one enemy. We hated that guy. And he was somebody to be kind of like, ooh, you know, he really played it up. He was kind of like Saddam Hussein, you know, with the uniforms and the over-the-top dictatorship kind of stuff. Well, we went to war over Libya. Do you remember? We dropped a whole mess of bombs on Libya. We carried out tens of thousands of missions on Libya. Now, can anyone tell me anything about what our goal was or what the issues were in the civil war between the Libyan government and whoever the hell opposed the Libyan government? Can anybody give me any kind of, you know, we can ask ChatGPT, we can go to the internet, but you stop any person in America for an explanation of why the hell we were dropping bombs in the middle of a war, in the middle of a civil war, nobody's going to know. And it wasn't, oh, we got to get rid of Gaddafi. It wasn't that. It was, I don't know what it was. I don't know. But I know why we're bombing Iran, right? I know that. We want the weapons of mass destruction. We want those nuclear capability gone. And we would also like the Strait of Hormuz unmolested. I can understand that. Now, it turns out that so far we've flown roughly the same number of sorties, combat sorties, against Iran as we did against Libya. Isn't that fascinating? Because I remember that time. I remember the only time I ever really thought about Libya, I knew one of my friends was, I actually had a couple of friends flying missions over there. They were doing missions. I'm like, that's cool. Oh, Riddler's bombing Libya. How about that? My roommate from the boat is bombing Libya. Oh, good for him. And then when Muammar Gaddafi got caught, anybody see that video? Yeah, he got, oh gosh, they brutalized him and they murdered him, and it was really, oh gosh, what a tape. Nobody should die like that. I don't care who you are, but and what he did. I'm sure he did bad things, but they killed him like a, oh. Anyway, why is Libya a sideline issue in Iran? Because it's a midterm, and because it's President Trump, and because it's a Republican. The mission is so much, so clear-cut in Iran, and so murky and weird in Libya. Not nearly any discussion about Libya. Why? Why? You know, sometimes I realize I have to stop marveling at the inconsistency and the dishonesty and the brokenness of pretty much everything. Because the world is fallen, and the devil is real. The devil is absolutely real. And when I see things like Fauci being lauded for 3 years straight, 4 years straight, and President Trump being derided as a threat to democracy, that's backwards. That's backwards. But this is the world. We're not in heaven. And God is ultimately in control, but he wants to, you know, we have free will, and a lot of people make the wrong choice, including me, for a very long time, including and especially me. I saw a promo today on the MSNBC, speaking of a fallen world, and they had all their egomaniac ham anchors, including that insufferable

0: Stephanie Rule. Ooh, gosh, she's a, what do they call those people? What is she, thirsty? I think she's thirsty, i.e. she's horny, all right? She exudes it, right? She's flirting with her male guests like, oh, man. I mean, it's kind of like that guy said to the makeout people, get a room. Hey, can I hear the makeout people get busted in Central Park again? This was not nice. All right, you're not supposed to be making out in public, I guess. Since when? Since when? Carlos, you got that TikToker hanging around? Go ahead and play it for me. Pretty please. Ah, you don't have it. All right. Well, get it from the previous board op. I gave it to her. But they're just making out, and they have become a viral sensation. The law firm is firing both. You know, they were making out in the middle of the day, but they were wearing their clothes. There was no digital penetration. There was no fondling. There was two people kissing.
1: Yes, but they were married.
0: I mean, seriously, that's like a, that's right out of science fiction. That's out of, what's that book? Fahrenheit 451, you know, where they had the sex police. They had the sex police. Whatever happened to, you know, and especially in a place like New York. I just don't think that's, I think we got to cut them some slack. Fallen World. Al Sharpton has a show on MSNBC. Al Sharpton. Al Sharpton, that race baiting, that race hustler. Used to be fat. Used to be humongous. Openly called for the death of cops and white people. Is walking around in a three-piece suit. Is close friends with Obama and Biden. Has open door access to any Democrat White House, and is actually on MSNBC. Brian Williams. They get rid of Brian Williams. Remember Brian Williams? Kind of pompous, kind of full of himself, but still, you know, he knew how to do the news, and they got him there instead. There's something. Hey, Tony Romo. What do you think of Tony Romo? It boggles my mind a little bit that a man who can pursue his passion, football, at the highest level. And this is shouldn't really surprise anybody because those things don't ultimately fulfill us, right? How many times do we have to learn this lesson? Tony Romo, right? Superstar football player, gets to talk about football every weekend for millions and millions and millions of dollars. He gets paid the most extravagant sums of money to do something most people would love to do for free. They would pay money to do it. But that's not enough. He's got to get drunk. He's got to, like, when you start to drink, the moment you put that glass to your lips, you're telling you something. I was telling myself something, that whatever circumstance I was in, I didn't want to be in, that I had to change it, that there was something wrong with my state and I wanted to enhance it. Now you can enhance it the cheap way, right, the artificial way, or you can do something productive about it. But I'm curious what was wrong with his previous state, you know? Why would a guy like that, who seems to have everything, and the answer is there's something. Maybe he's lost. Tony, give me a call. I beat alcohol. I found God. I'm still on that journey. I'm very proud, actually, of the alcohol thing. It'll be 9 years this November. All right, Carlos, do me a favor. Grab this real quick. All right, this is Tony Romo getting busted and doing a field sobriety test. And doing it, you know, after all, football player, quarterback, right? Is he a quarterback? He played a couple of positions when he was in college. Anyway, these guys, they're told from the age of 12 that they're better than everybody else. And they act like they're better than everybody else. So, you know, he's got an attitude with the cop. He tries this, do you know who I am routine, right? Starts throwing around the name of his lawyer. Why doesn't he have somebody drive him around? Well, that's the first thing I would do if I had that kind of money. All right? Everybody has Uber. Carlos, can you do it? 3, 2, 1, go.
2: You will do 9, okay?
3: Okay, sounds good.
2: Okay.
3: Just sitting in there. Sorry, guys, two back surgeries.

0: you. Hi there. Deputy Corey, Milwaukee County Sheriff's Office.
1: Were you speaking on the speaker back there?
0: I was.
1: How did you even guess that?
0: Reason for my stop today. Reason for my stop today is the unsafe passing on the right, the lane deviation.
1: Say it louder, I'm sorry.
0: Unsafe passing on the right, cutting across the gore. Obviously, the gore?
1: Yes.
0: It's the marked area.
1: Gotcha.
0: Where are you coming from?
1: The golf course. And I'm going to meet Grandma and Grandpa.
0: Okay.
1: Okay.
0: Right. I'll take a driver's license from you.
1: You got it.
0: How many drinks have you had?
1: Zero.
0: You're coming from a golf course?
1: I play in a golf tournament in Wisconsin State after.
0: Okay. I'm going to run you through some fields. Field sobriety test. Are you willing to take any field sobriety test?
2: All right, stop. I think the problem is it's a female cop, right? Any dude cop would probably know it was Tony Romo and just might cut him some slack. You never know, though. Shouldn't! You really shouldn't, actually. 800-848-9222, 800-848-9222. Sorry, Tony. Be right back.
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5: 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The breakthrough? 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
1: We'll take a call or two. Ina from Manhattan. Hello.
2: Hello, Mr. My name is Ina. You're right. I want to discuss about Libya. Why did they bomb Gaddafi? Because a lot of Americans was over there getting $30 an hour and working and everything. Then first they did Saddam Hussein, and I can't understand why did they do that?
1: I'm a little bit at a loss as well. Now, we didn't bomb Gaddafi personally. You know, a big mob killed him with knives. I don't know. I can't explain to you the civil war. I also can't explain, or I know some people who can, the whole scandal of Benghazi, right? Benghazi, what the hell happened there, and the ambassador and the rest of it. My God. I do know that Susan Rice lied about it. That was kind of my point, though, Ina. You know, I understand Iran. I understood Iraq, even though it was wrong. I don't understand Libya. And it turns out, I'm looking at it, our military commitment to the Libyan campaign is right up there with what's going on in Iran. And if you listen to the media, if you listen to stick your head outside the window, you know, it's a lot of Iran talk, although I don't think the people are really concerned, or as concerned as is portrayed. Those are my thoughts, Ina. Does that make sense?
2: Yes. Before you finish with me, Arnold, can I ask you a question?
1: Yeah.
2: Do you know who the Israelites are? Who is the Israelites?
1: What do you mean by that?
2: It's in the Bible. The Israelites. The Israelites,
1: the descendants Israel. Of the descendants of Abraham.
2: Yes.
1: Okay.
2: They are the one who was born, and Israel is their country.
1: I tend to agree. Yes.
2: I remember before you were born, I was here in 2 years, and I saw when the Jews was fizzling out there.
1: All right, Ina, listen, I'm sorry, I gotta go. We'll do that another time, okay? Thank you for getting me thinking about that, though, and the Libya stuff. We'll be right back.
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16: Well, this mom, Dami, is not slowing down. There's no sign of maturity or anything that this guy is a fully committed socialist, and he doesn't care who knows it. In fact, he wants people to know it, like his base. His base is giving him enormous credit for it. And a few elders in the party, almost no, are prepared to put this little son of a bitch in his place, right? Kind of like what MAGA

0: does, right? What Republicans do. We don't like white supremacists, okay? We don't believe in that crap. You know, the woke right, to the extent that there's a woke right, I want nothing to do with them. The Joe Kent people of the world, those who have always secretly kind of despised Trump or been jealous of him, right? I condemn those people. I want nothing to do with those people. What else? Every now and then I'll get somebody calling up here saying Israel's an enemy. Every now and then I'll get somebody calling up and say, you know, anybody who was born anywhere else should be deported. I don't believe that. If you came here legally, and you wanted to be here, that's great. That is great. I don't believe in racial superiority of anything. No, none of that crap. And we condemn it. However, the left, they actually are not putting down these horrible, noxious opinions, government ownership of everything. They're very, very, very, they're tiptoeing around. They're thinking, is this what the party is going to be? Do we have to sign up for it? Maybe we will to keep power. Maybe we will. It's astounding. And they're not called out on it. Again, we have a broken, fallen, weirdo world, and that's the way it is. That's the way it is. I got to stop marveling about that situation. Now, if you don't mind, this was a kind of a seminal moment when it happened. Jon Stewart used to not be insane. I remember when he was talking a lot of truth, a lot of common sense during the 2000 campaign and a little bit during 2004. Carlos, here we go. And this is the first time a lot of people, even on my side, heard a coherent argument about why the Wuhan lab was probably responsible for the COVID virus. He shows up on the Colbert show. We know Colbert, right? Colbert was much funnier and more interesting when he was playing a character. When he's himself, he's insufferable. He really is. And I think, no offense here, he's probably gay. He's got, he just has a very effeminate way about him. It makes no difference to me. It's just, I'm pretty sure. And the same goes for Obama, by the way. And again, it makes no difference. It's just, you know, it's the kind of thing that people would talk about, right? Straight or gay, you know, like that just happens. I saw those guys getting very, very, very touchy and chummy at the Chicago Presidential Library. You know, Obama's monument to himself. And
1: yeah, another guy said.
0: Yeah. Did somebody agree with me? All right. So the Jon Stewart, the infamous moment when liberals started questioning their own dogma. Hit it.
2: I wouldn't do that to you.
3: What do you mean
2: by that? Do you mean like there's a chance that this was created in a lab? There's an investigation.
3: A chance.
2: If there's evidence, I'd love to hear it.
3: Novel respiratory coronavirus overtaking Wuhan, China. What do we do? Oh, you know who we could ask? The Wuhan novel respiratory coronavirus lab. The disease is the same name as the lab. That's just a little too weird, don't you think? And then they ask the scientists, they're like, how did this... So wait a minute, you work at the Wuhan... respiratory coronavirus lab. How did this happen? And they're like, a pangolin kissed a turtle. And you're like, no. If you look at the name, let me see your business card. Show me your business card. Oh, I work at the coronavirus lab in Wuhan. Oh, because there's a coronavirus loose in Wuhan. How did that happen? Maybe a bat flew into the cloaca of a turkey and then it sneezed into my chili and now we all have coronavirus. Like, come on.
2: Wait a second.
3: All right.
2: John.
3: Oh, my God. There's been an outbreak of chocolatey goodness near Hershey, Pennsylvania. What do you think happened? Like, oh, I don't know, maybe a steam shovel mated with a cocoa bean. Or it's the chocolate factory. Maybe that's it.
2: That could be.

0: Yes.
1: Where they have a lab called, what's the lab called again, Stephen?
0: The Wuhan Novel Coronavirus Lab.
1: I believe that's the case.
0: And now, how long have you...
2: What do you think, huh? It's like, did you see Colbert is a little bit uncomfortable with all that. You're not supposed to say that. I've had Fauci here the other night. It's... Fauci lied about that. And why would he lie about that? Why would he care? Because the money from us was going to China. Why would we send it to China? So they could do gain-of-function research that until now, still was outlawed. You can't do it in America because it's too dangerous. Barack Obama recognized it's too dangerous to do in America, and we won't do it anymore. But Fauci really likes this kind of research that you try to figure out how to make a bad disease even worse, or worser, as I used to say as a four-year-old. And so you get somebody else to do it, and you pay them American money with a grant. And speaking of those grants, this is a scandal in and of itself. Why do we have these kind of prizes hanging around the government that people can apply for? It used to remind me, at my first TV station, everybody was taking company time to put themselves in for Emmy Awards. Now, you got to, fill out an application for an Emmy Award. You have to send in, a $75 check for consideration. Shouldn't they just pick the best? Everybody has access to TV. Wouldn't they just pick? No, they pick the best from those who actually say, I want that award. Now, listen to this. We'll try. Cut four, please. Josh Hawley.
3: This wasn't the only award, was it, Dr. Fauci? In fact, you applied for and received at least 8 other federal cash prizes on federal time using federal employees and federal resources. Here they are over my shoulder. Besides the Dan David Award, you've got the Partnership for Public Service. You've got the Adelson Prize. You've got the Smithsonian Award. You've got the National Academy of Medicine's Award. You've got the CDC Foundation. In fact, you turned your staff into a full-time application machine. You actually wrote to people and said, do you think maybe I'd qualify? And you got cash for all of this. And it wasn't just 1 or 2 employees, was it? In fact, you used 8 separate federal employees on federal time using federal resources to solicit cash awards. Isn't that true?
2: Isn't that true? I think that's when he took the Fifth Amendment. All that money up for grabs, putting himself in for it. Is there anything we can put ourselves... Cash prizes for a scientist. It seems unethical, right? On its face. Give me the next one, Carlos.
3: Federal law, as you very well know, prohibits the solicitation of cash awards or other personal benefits for federal employees. And it certainly prohibits using your own employees to do this. 5 CFR section 2635-205B. It says it right there in black and white. You cannot use federal resources, federal dollars, federal employees, federal offices, federal email, federal time to solicit cash awards. And you did all of it. And the worst part is thousands of people were dying while you were doing it. You were supposed to be the nation's doctor, and you're playing one on TV. But this is what you were doing with your time.
2: Now, the one thing I'm going to cut Fauci a little bit of slack on, just a little bit, because throughout my career, I've seen this become an issue before. Company email versus private email, right? Oh my gosh, you said something on company email. I mean, it doesn't cost anything, right? It doesn't cost a billionth of a penny. It's nothing. It's ones and zeros. Now, I do have a problem with him using a private Gmail to hide from his employer, the American people. That's a pretty big... matter. But I do not know. Josh Hawley really laid into him. And then Fauci goes for a walk when he gets home. He's pretty tubby, actually. For such a small guy, he's got a huge spare tire. Very big in the middle. Then again, he's 85 years old. He's whatever, carrot juice, whatever it was. But he started

0: using curse words because reporters were bothering him, the F word, F this, F that. He's got a lot of people on his side firing him up, right? It's the needle did not move on Fauci. Everything remains intact. Even when Josh Hawley, you know, if I was as guilty as Fauci and Josh Hawley laid all this at me, I don't know, man. It'd be very, very, very hard to go for an evening walk and talk with your wife. Cut six.
1: On the advice of counsel, I respectfully decline to answer based upon my rights under the Fifth Amendment to the Constitution.
2: Yeah, well, silence is admission. And here's the real thing. At the end of the day, it wasn't just about the money, really, was it? It was really about a power trip. I mean, through all of this, you want to be the most famous scientist in the world. You were so focused on getting every award and every drop of cash that you could, all because you wanted to be on TV. You wanted to be the sun god of science. You wanted to be the guy who was in charge of it all. You wanted to lambast Trump. You wanted to make sure that nobody else stole your spotlight. You wanted to be the guy. You had time to sit for In Style magazine. Here's what you were doing with your time. You could sit for In Style magazine, but you can't answer questions for the American people. You could sit for In Style magazine, but you're here taking the Fifth. You could sit for In Style magazine and get $1 million in cash awards. But now the cat's got your tongue. I bet he does. I tell you what, here's my conclusion from all of this. This was really all about you the whole time. Somewhere along the way, you lost your way. You may have been a good public servant at one time, I don't know. But I can tell you from reading your emails now, from looking at what you did, how you used your employees, somewhere along the line, it became all about you. You became a narcissist and a megalomaniac and a liar. And you've lied to the American people, and you've lied to this body. And you've disgraced your profession by doing it. You called yourself the most famous scientist in the world. You've done more to harm science than anybody in my lifetime. And I hope you'll go home and write that in your diary.
0: Oh, ooh, ooh, ooh. That's tough, and he's spot on. You know, though, he was actually, he could have heard that speech decades ago. Decades ago. I found a clip where Dr. Fauci, I mean, I'm no scientist, I'm no doctor, but we know a few things now about AIDS, acquired immune deficiency syndrome. You don't hear about AIDS very often anymore, right? Well, they got all those drugs now, and you can live with it. Very interesting. But he was saying things that were absolutely, completely, 1,000% wrong about AIDS. And it led to further fear, ignorance, right? You know, this whole idea that being in the room with somebody or just regular household contact. You don't get AIDS that way. You get AIDS by having, forgive me, anal or oral sex with an infected person or somebody who's been using needles left and right, right? Having sex with that person. It's sexually transmitted. All right, sexually transmitted disease, not household. And he said the opposite. He said household. With all of his experience, with that platform, the same damn job he had now. Fauci. Fauci, totally wrong. And he was, you know, but nobody remembers. I don't know. I don't know what. How can you be that wrong about such an important issue? And he was. This was national. He wasn't just like, I mean, he was an obscure scientist. He was Dr. Fauci. I remember him when he showed up again. Oh, that guy from the 80s? He's back? Okay, I'll listen to him. Because his reputation, everything gets wiped away. Everything gets wiped away. It shouldn't, though. It shouldn't. There really should be a price to pay. 800-848-9222. Calls when I come back.
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1: 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Here's Jake Novak.
2: December 27, 1945. The U.S. Treasury prints its last bills larger than the $100 bill in an effort to cut down on counterfeiting and larger value criminal transactions. On July 14, 1969, the Federal Reserve takes it one step further and starts removing high denomination currency from circulation and destroying any large bills returned by banks. That added step was a response to the growing illegal drug trade. But the decision has had many unintended consequences, including the push to create alternatives to cash like Bitcoin. And because of inflation, there are proposals in Congress to bring back $500 bills and or introduce a $250 bill. Today, only a handful of $10,000, $5,000, $1,000, and $500 bills are still out there. Do you have one? Check your sock drawer.
3: Think back to the last time you were in nature. 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
1: Starting to see, as we're seeing virtually as the months go by, other groups that can be involved, and seeing it in children is really quite disturbing.
2: When you say other close contact, give me some examples.
1: Well, for example, if the close contact of a child is a household contact, perhaps there will be a certain number of cases of individual who are just living with and in close contact with someone with AIDS or at risk of AIDS who does not necessarily have to have intimate sexual contact or share a needle, but just the ordinary close contact that one sees in normal interpersonal.
3: Oh, man. He's wrong. That's Dr. Fauci back in the 1980s being 1,000% wrong about AIDS. How about that one? Nobody remembers? They say the internet is forever, but you got to go looking for the stuff on the internet. Glenn, yes, how can I help?
4: Yeah, I called once before about the Taliban getting $40 million a week. I was wondering if you ever researched that. It's on John Thune's desk, but they're ready to go on vacation. They're not going to do anything about it. It's driving me crazy.
3: Yeah. You're the only one I've ever heard talk about the Taliban getting $40 million a year. I don't know what you're talking about. The Save America Act is the thing that I really, really, you know, my God, if he can't get that thing passed. Now, you got Tom Tillis and John Cornyn for crying out loud. I mean, he. Very, very suspicious pretty boy. Yeah. No, not $40 million for the Taliban. Not happening. Let's see here. We'll try Francis. Hello.
5: Yeah, I'm calling about two things. The first
3: All right.
5: one is...
3: Oh, wow. Whoa. Okay. How you doing? Take it easy. Go ahead.
5: Talk about is Fauci. I want to know what happened to that PP program.
3: What do you mean by that?
5: The money that was supposed to go to the people. Did they go to Fauci, that little bastard?
3: All right, whoa. All right, what's the other point?
5: I want to know why you're not talking about this woman, Lindsay Clancy.
3: Lindsay Clancy. Oh, because the story disturbs me. I don't want to talk about that. You mean the woman who allegedly killed her three children? That one?
5: With the heads up their ass.
3: I don't even want to think about that, all right? You know why? Because it gives me bad dreams. You know, murder has been around since people, right? I don't have to talk about murder if I don't want to. And there's a horrific murder every day, every hour of every day in this country. That's why I'm not talking about that. Ugh, gosh. Yeah, I mean, you can watch Court TV. You know, you can knock yourself out with that if you're one of those true crime people. But I'm not. In select cases, I am, to be honest. In select cases. But I don't want to even think about that. Oh, gosh. No. Go somewhere else. Dan, hello.
6: Hey, Dan. The whole Fauci thing, it's just that, again, I'm not going to get into my opinion on this whole thing, but it's obviously a Democratic versus Republican situation, right? I mean, the left, they're all for Fauci. The right, obviously, they're against him.
3: Well, when you say obviously against him, I mean, obviously. I don't know. I mean, I don't like to think of it in right, left anymore. I mean, there's truth and there's lies, right? I mean,
6: it's a divided.
3: Well, it's artificially so. It's I don't think people are necessarily divided. People are smart and they get it. And we hear them during the presidential election, right? How many lies were they confronted with between, 2015 and 2024 when President Trump was reelected? Everything. And they still went with the right guy. Anyway, hey, man, I got to go. There's the music. Oh, man, why in the hell would anybody want to talk about that case? Every time I see it in the newspaper, I scroll... Or I close my laptop real fast. Please, I don't want to hear it.
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0: news this hour from Town Hall. I'm Jason Walker. Senate confirming President Trump's nominee to head up the CDC. More from Bernie Bennett.
1: The Senate Health, Education, Labor, and Pensions Committee voted 13-10 to advance the nomination of Erica Schwartz. President Donald Trump's pick to lead the Centers for Disease Control and Prevention. Schwartz secured a key vote from the committee's chair, Bill Cassidy of Louisiana, who said Thursday morning that he was confident she would defend science. Schwartz also got a rare Democratic vote for health department nominee from Virginia's Tim Kaine, who said earlier this week that he felt the CDC needed a Senate-confirmed leader given outbreaks of measles and other diseases in the U.S. and around the world. Bernie Bennett, Washington.
0: President Trump is encouraging veterans.

0: challenge today to become commercial truck drivers.
1: Last year alone, illegal aliens with commercial driver's licenses caused at least 30 deaths and many, many very seriously injured. As president, I made it our official policy to enforce English language requirements for truck drivers and support American truckers on American roadways.
0: And the president says there are dire consequences allowing illegals to drive commercial vehicles on American roads.
1: Just a few weeks ago, a Pennsylvania state trooper was killed by an illegal alien from Haiti. He was let in by Joe Biden and the open border policy of the Biden administration. By the way, today we have the safest border in the history of our country.
0: Authorities in Japan say the death toll from that earthquake earlier this week has now reached 34. However, scores of injuries have been reported. Officials believe an unknown number of people are missing in the rubble. For that reason, the Kumamoto government now says it fears the death count could actually climb dramatically in the coming weeks. More on these stories, townhall.com.
2: In the War of 1812, our nation fought and won America's religious freedom. Today, that constitutional right is being assaulted once more from within.
3: Religious liberty and rights in general were under attack. We all of a sudden became the enemy.
2: In the important new documentary by Dawn's Early Light, anti-Christian bias is exposed at the highest levels of government.
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10: Under the Constitution, America is a republic. 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We're the only country born from the idea that people must be free to pursue their happiness, uninhibited by the government. This has kept us as one nation under God through 2.5 centuries of peaceful transition of power. The United States are at the top of the world today, but the graveyard of history is full of the remains of once mighty empires. Will our republic degenerate into an oligarchy as Rome did 2,000 years ago? Or is the best yet to come for the land of the free? 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
11: Liberty. It's an American thing. From AmericanThing.org.

0: Now, it's Red Eye Radio. Gary McNamara and Eric Harley talk about everything from politics to social issues and news of the day. Whether you're up late or you're just starting your day, welcome to the show. From the Relief Factor Studios, this is Red Eye Radio.
1: All across America, we are Red Eye Radio. He is Eric Harley, and I'm Gary McNamara. I mean, the show interrupting our conversation here. Yeah, so I saw it, and I just went right now. I just went to the New York Post. And this is an update on the canoodling story from yesterday. And apparently the bosses of the canoodling Central Park lawyers were also canoodling.
2: Hey!
1: And
2: here at the law firm of Canoodle, Canoodle, and More Canoodle.
1: Yes. So
2: we would like to invite you to come. If you've ever been injured canoodling, call us now.
1: Now, I'm guessing the whole...
2: We can put money in your pocket.
1: I'm guessing the whole thing is, if you're in a law firm, you're not supposed to canoodle with another lawyer. I guess that's the point, right?
2: I
1: mean, nothing illegal here. From what we know, canoodling is not illegal.
2: I don't know which states... Now, during COVID, it was.
1: Yes, canoodling. Yeah. Oh, my gosh. And
2: canoodling would have been a death sentence.
1: Canoodling out in public in Central Park? You can't canoodle out in... No.
2: California would have had the death sentence on that one. Sorry, we got to, take you out. I guess, and he's...
1: By the way, and when the New York Post did explain what canoodling was yesterday, in case it's a smooch fest.
2: Well, yeah. So here's the thing.
3: Oh, my God.
2: You're a partner in a law firm, and... Look, I mean, what's cheaper than that is sitting on a public bench. Get a room.
1: Well, here's the thing. Who took the picture? Because I'm looking at the picture of the canoodling right now.
2: Yeah. It looks.
1: I mean,
2: like they set it up and asked somebody to take the picture.
1: Was Harvey saying, doggone it, we got to get it away from Fauci, let's find a canoodling lawyer?
2: Right, yeah,
1: talking
2: probably.
1: About TMZ.
2: Yeah, probably. Well, I mean, who's following? Oh, you know what? Probably, maybe,
1: the New York
2: the
1: Post.
2: Spouse?
1: No, wait, but the New York Post.
2: The New York Post. They're everywhere. And we can't talk about their top headline.
1: Well, can't I? Because isn't it the same name on Kurt Cameron's show of his best friend?
2: Yeah, I wouldn't.
1: I'll put it this way. It is.
2: It's also the word used for a mistake.
1: Well, you could say the headline is pro. Kurt Cameron's best friend on that comedy he used to do.
2: Right. Or pro-mistake.
1: Or pro-mistake.
2: Yeah, which, of course...
1: Or throw your dog with an er at the end.
2: Right.
1: What are we, Howard Stern?
2: NYPost.com.
1: What the hell's going on?
2: Yeah, listen, Baba Booey. Hey, it's...
1: Oh, no, wait a minute. We're not Howard Stern. There's too many people in the studio.
2: Oh, that's right.
1: We didn't fire anybody.
2: Yeah. Right. We still have our staff. Here's the thing. And it says here, one just got $100 million. You know, this is one of the bosses of the original canoodler, who was also said to be, hooking up canoodling.
1: Right.
2: Whatever you want to call it.
1: Well, why is
2: just
1: the,
2: got according well, this is according
1: minute.
2: To the New York Post just got $100 million payday.
1: Well, wait a minute.
2: Yeah. What?
1: There's the bosses of the canoodling Central Park lawyers were also hooking up. Why were they hooking up and not canoodling?
2: I don't know. Hooking up, I think you have to do behind closed doors because I think there are laws against that.
1: Right. Now, when Fauci, because we wanted to make clear yesterday that canoodling had nothing to do with Fauci's testimony, and from what we know, when he was jogging with his wife yesterday, there was no canoodling.
2: Right.
1: Just an F-bomb was thrown.
2: Right. There were words used, but no canoodling. Yeah. And here's what I'm told by an insider who knows him. The Fouch doesn't canoodle.
3: The Fouch.
2: The Fouch. The Fouch doesn't canoodle.
1: Here it is, the headline. The Mooch vouches for the Fouch.
2: Well, yeah.
1: Excuse me. Vouches for the Fouch. That's a tongue twister.
2: Well, that would be a Fouch vouch. And,
1: right.
2: And so, you know, I would say probably because we have to remind ourselves he's a doctor, not just a liar. He's got a PhD in lying, but he's also a doctor, a medical doctor. So he probably doesn't canoodle because of cooties, I'm guessing. So, yeah, that's no canoodling with Fauci. But so now this whole thing, it's just been one big soap opera.
1: And by the way, it's the lead in the New York Post.
2: No, it's the top story, and when they get on something, man, right. it's going to live there.
1: And personally, even though we started the show with it, I really don't care about the story. I'm just obsessed with the word canoodle.
2: Yeah, I don't care.
1: I would be sitting there. I mean, I really didn't. Be honest, I read the headline. I didn't even go deep into the story at all because I don't care about it. It was just the fact that they used the word canoodle, and then I went, okay, define canoodle, because now when anybody uses a word in the media, I don't care who it is, and you're like, okay, what does that word actually mean? And then they explained it down further. It was a smooch fest.
2: Right.
1: And then at that point, I'm like, all right, I'm done.
2: Yeah. And don't canoodle at a concert, because they'll catch you on the big cam. Yeah, remember that.
1: Oh, yeah, that's right. Yeah. They didn't call that canoodling, though, did they?
2: I think someone did. I think the New York Post does.
1: Oh, did the New York Post call that
2: canoodling? I think they call all of it canoodling.
1: All right.
2: Maybe I'm wrong.
1: I thought it was something that the soup Nazi made, but apparently not.
2: Yeah. Yeah. No. That would be, you know, that's what I would think.
1: Canoodling soup.
2: Yeah.
1: All right. Well,
2: all right.
1: Since we're mentioning Fauci.
2: Mm-hmm.
1: And
2: lip service. It's a different kind of lip service. One's going to cost you, and the other one's, it's going to cost you. Yeah.
1: Again, yesterday, yes. No one on the left, and we talked about this yesterday, and it's important to repeat stuff like this, though, over and over and over and over and over and over and over again when the debate happens on anything. And in this case, the debate is, you know, Fauci.
2: Yeah.
1: And what the Republicans are saying is he said this at this point, this is what was going on behind the scenes by his own notes. If you want a debate, well, it's a diary, and so a diary will be private. Let's stop using the term diary. His notes that were on government servers.
2: Yeah. Yeah.
1: All right.
2: Yeah.
1: So you take that out so you don't have.
2: Right.
1: Because the deflection is going on like crazy with the Democrats right now.
2: Right.
1: Let's pick out this little piece here. Well, he saved us. That's not what we're talking about.
2: No.
1: We're talking about what he was saying in private and what he was saying in public. That's what we're talking about here.
2: Right. Right.
1: And I got to get to the one. He lost Peggy Noonan.
2: Oh, yeah. Hmm.
1: Peggy Noonan said, and I'm paraphrasing here. I'll get to the article a little bit later on, but I don't have it in front of me. It just popped into my head. He didn't seem to be as concerned that this was a, you know, historic pandemic. He was more concerned about his media appearances, and that's a great point. And you and I were talking about this. We talk about, you know, everybody knows how much our dads influenced us.
2: Right, yeah.
1: If this was my dad in the situation, the last thing he would ever be thinking of would be media appearances. The only thing he would be would know he would have to do media appearances.
2: Mm-hmm.
1: But the only analysis after watching the media appearances would be to tell his staff, okay, they perverted the message. That's not what I said. Here's what I said.
2: Right.
1: But it wouldn't be, wow, I'm the most

0: famous person. My father wouldn't think that way. If you, and this is the one thing when you look at people that care about getting the job done, and they don't care whether they get the recognition for it, because that's not their job. Their job is not to get the recognition. I was talking about that with you yesterday. My dad would not approach it that way. My dad would look at it and say, how do you solve the problem? Okay, I've got to be in front of the media. All right, I tell the media this. The only thing I want to analyze, I've got my staff out there. I can't watch any media. Here's what my message was. Did anybody pervert my message? Because then we need to get on that to make sure that everybody knows 100% what we believe and what's going on behind the scenes in our analysis. Yeah. I want everything to, when this is all over, I want everything to match up. Yeah. You know, because communication is absolutely imperative at this particular point. And we can't, 6 months down the road, a year down the road, 2 years down the road, in the biggest pandemic since the flu,
1: yeah,
0: you know, in the early part of the 20th century, you know, we need to get this right.
1: Yeah.
0: That would be my father's concern.
1: Right.
0: Not anything else. Right. And the whole thing, by the way, nobody has denied. You know, they've got the emails and everything else. A lot of what America learned yesterday, which probably a lot of America didn't know about it, was his staff working to get him awards that would personally enrich him.
1: Yeah.
0: That's something that you know, people did know. But when I looked at, again, going through everything, I didn't see anybody on the left actually say anything about the fact of what Fauci said in public and what he said in his own notes behind the scenes were different.
1: Yeah, right.
0: And at times, contradictory.
1: Yeah.
0: And that's a huge problem. And the only thing is, I'm going to play this one because this gets into the 1,000 kids in a gymnasium that we've always talked about.
1: Mm-hmm.
0: This is on CNN from two nights ago.
1: All right.
0: I didn't get a chance to play it yesterday, so I got to play it today because it's just great.
1: Mm.
0: This is the only allegation that they made, again, against Trump, bringing Trump into it, which was false. It never happened. It's like Charlottesville.
1: Right.
0: Here we go. Ready?
1: Okay.
2: This was intentional today to be about political theater. Let's just put that on the table.
3: Yeah.
2: Number one. Number two, I think people forget, one, Donald Trump was the president.
3: Mm-hmm.
2: And while Fauci was trying to save us, Trump was trying to grave us, telling people to drink bleach. And
3: yeah, that didn't happen. And I know that that's a talking point that people like to intentionally take out of context.
2: I'm telling you, the president did not tell you.
0: It did not happen.
4: It didn't happen.
0: Never happened. Never had. What the president was talking about is, and it was just top of the head. He goes, I heard about, you know, thing about some disinfectant out there that possibly could be injected.
1: Mm-hmm.
0: He never said drink bleach.
1: Right.
0: And it was very vague what he was talking about. And then he just moved on to something else. And that became drinking bleach. President never said drink bleach.
1: No.
0: Ever.
1: No.
0: Ever.
1: He didn't.
0: And so that, my point is, that's the only thing that they have. It's like bringing up, well, the president's a racist. We know that because of Charlottesville. Because of what quote? And so that was Antoine Seawright, a Democrat consultant. I have no idea who he is.
1: Yeah, I don't know.
0: But never happened.
1: Nope.
0: Never happened.
1: Nope.
0: And so everything else was, no, we thought he was great. I mean, he saved the world. There's nothing about what the actual allegations are from the Republicans based on what Fauci said and wrote.
1: Right.
0: That's it.
1: Right.
0: And the question would be, and you need to get Republicans out there and say that. Nobody is confronting. The Democrats are afraid. The Democrats are afraid to confront what Fauci did. The Democrats are afraid to confront the communist radicals in their party.
1: Yeah.
0: Make the comparison.
1: Right.
0: Do it. I didn't hear one Republican say it yesterday. They're not addressing it. Republicans are horrible at communicating, by the way. They've got, as I've said, you and I've talked about this really for the last probably decade and a half. There's never been a better time to ever promote conservative principles, and they seem completely politically impotent to do that.
1: And it's very easy. And there should have been, look, I don't know how many times I've said this, but there should have been the Republicans, all the leadership on Capitol Hill standing together.

0: as a group, and each of the key leaders in the Republican Party making a point on this whole thing, and it's easy to do.
1: They should have had that yesterday.
0: Yep. They should have had it first thing in the morning.
1: Yep.
0: And this is, we don't know where it's going from here. We're considering a number of options of what might happen legally. But what we learned today is this is somebody who cares nothing about the truth.
1: And you challenge, when the press asks a question, you go, that's not what we're saying. Here's what we're talking about.
0: Yep.
1: Fauci said this here and this here.
0: Yep.
1: Would you like to comment on that? Because that's what we're commenting about.
0: Yeah.
1: You're attempting to deflect in another way. We're talking about Fauci here. This has nothing to do with Trump.
0: Nope.
1: It's only to do with Fauci. It doesn't matter. You know, we're not going to do the Tim Walz thing here. We're not going to sit there and say like Tim Walz did, well, you know, you can't judge a rapist of a child by that one incident. You have to look at the totality of their life.
0: We're not going to judge them by their worst day.
1: Yeah, you are.
0: Right.
1: I'd say, yes, of course you are. We're not going to play that game. I mean, it's so loaded for bear.
0: I mean,
1: you've got everything here.
0: There's everything. They're handing you everything. They're delivering it to your door better than Amazon.
1: Republicans, stop canoodling.
0: Okay, I use that word.
1: Yeah.
0: That's the wrong word to use.
1: Yeah.
0: Okay, but I just,
1: it sounds like it.
0: Maybe do some more canoodling so we know you're alive.
1: Sounds like it does spit, doesn't it?
0: Yeah,
1: so that was what I got out of yesterday on that topic. Again, the Democrats have no argument. There's no argument that they have. None.
0: No. No, there isn't.
1: Make that case absolutely clear.
0: And no one tried to make it.
1: And you're right. They should have held a press conference after it with everybody there. We said, we want you, the press, to know precisely what we're doing here.
0: Yep.
1: And Rand Paul could have led it.
0: And these are the records,
1: and
0: we put it in a very simple form. This file is available to you all. You should do your job and tell the American people what has happened.
1: We are Red Eye Radio.
0: Brought to you by Hotshot Secret.
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0: We are Red Eye Radio. He's Eric Carling. I'm Gary McNamara. I'll give you an example of what we were talking about when we said, you know, looking at Democrats and the media and the left yesterday, they're not confronting what Republicans are, what the allegations of Republicans are, based on what Fauci said then and said after, what he was saying in public versus what he's saying in private.
1: Yeah.
0: An example, Blake Fontenay. I can't believe that Blake is this stupid to sit there and believe that this is about, in general, about what he's talking about. Hey, Fauci haters, his decision saved lives, including mine. Not the point. And it's like Donald Trump was with him before he was against him. That's right, because we found out more information as we went along.
2: Right. The inconsistencies started to matter pretty early on.
0: Right. He said he and others in charge most certainly made mistakes in response to the pandemic that no one in our generation has ever lived through before. That's not the point. You're deflecting. Here's what I believe. Those steps that government officials recommended and in some cases mandated helped slow the spread of the disease. That's not the point.
2: That's not what he wrote in his diary.
0: Right. That's not the point that we're making. That's not the point, Republicans. You're ignoring the entire controversy.
2: Right.

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1: We are Red Eye Radio. He is Eric Harding. I'm Gary McNamara. Coming up in just a minute, what the former White House coordinator, the White House coronavirus response coordinator had to say about Fauci. Coming up.
2: There are a lot of

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1: Dr. Deborah Birx was on Fox News and talking about, you know, one of the problems, for example, with the shutdowns. And when we look at Fauci, again, what we said is, and nobody on the left will confront what he actually said and what was in the emails. This, again, it's not like there's an allegation and the evidence doesn't exist.
0: No, it's very clear.
1: The allegations are based on the evidence, and the evidence is Fauci.
0: Right.
1: That's the evidence against Fauci is Fauci.
0: Yeah.
1: And so when we look at it, we know, for example, that when it came to school shutdowns, when he was accused of it, he testified, and I believe he was under oath when he did. He said he had nothing to do, you know, with closing down schools.
0: Right.
1: And then they went back, looked at the emails and said, nope, that's what one of the things that he was, you know, proud of, and that's what he was encouraging everybody to do. Now, as right. we all know, he didn't personally shut down the schools, but the schools followed what he wanted to do.
0: Right.
1: And which means he knew at that point that, hang on a second here, I got something just clicked off on me automatically. But he knew at that point that schools didn't have to be closed.
0: Right.
1: When he was testifying, that goes back a couple of years ago, he knew. Yeah. Schools didn't have to be closed.
0: Right.
1: Because it didn't affect kids the same way that it affected the elderly.
0: Right.
1: We all know that. But here's Dr. Deborah Birx on Fox News talking about it.
2: If you get tests, instead of quarantining people who are exposed, you just only tell the people who are infected to stay home. That is a very different approach. It worked fabulously in universities. It's why we were able to keep them open, and Secretary DeVos was working on keeping K through 12 open. There were solutions, but it became very political, and we all have to be aware, because it was a presidential election year, it was really important for blue states to show that they were taking it very seriously, and they overclosed.
0: Well, and they demonstrated we can take the biggest blue state, California, and they demonstrated, Newsom did, multiple times that he didn't buy the science.
1: No.
0: Early on, he was sitting at a dinner table,
1: right,
0: yucking it up with medical professionals also sitting at that same dinner table.
1: Unmasked. While
0: they were unmasked. They were eating and drinking. All the things. Remember when they told you, when you laugh, you might project something onto somebody, and blah blah blah blah blah. And they're all sitting at the same table. There was no 6-foot separation.
1: You know what I remember? The discussion on whether passing gas. spread. That was.
0: Yeah.
1: They actually had that.
0: Oh yeah.
1: When you just said that now. About when you're laughing, I'm like, wait a minute, there's also a thing on passing gas.
0: Right.
1: If you pass gas, it might spread the virus.
0: Right.
1: So, definitely, for more reasons than medical, stay at least 6 feet away.
0: Yes. Go outside.
1: In fact,
0: stay home.
1: Right. 60 home. Feet would have been.
0: Stay
1: just
0: home.
1: Popped into my head now how stupid that was, remember?
0: Yeah.
1: Well, you better be careful if you got to pass gas.
0: Oh, my gosh.
1: Go into the other room or go outside. But don't go outside with more than 3 other people.
0: Dusty Slay. on his

0: and has the longest cup of coffee.
1: Right.
0: And I mean, they what
1: I did was, because it was like, I couldn't breathe. It just, it really, for me, and I've got, you know, my respiratory system is fine.
0: Right.
1: It's just, it's really uncomfortable to breathe through them. So I got one with the little vent.
0: Yeah. And, yeah, that's when it started, when they said, okay, no more of those.
1: They had the vent, and they said, you can't come on the plane. There I am walking on. They go, sir, you've got to. And so they had another a paper mask for me.
0: Yeah.
1: And then it was like,
0: which we all know worked perfectly.
1: And you know, and then, you know, 20 minutes later when we're taking off to go wherever, sir, would you like a drink? Let me take off my mask. Yes, I would like a drink at that point. I mean, it was just, it got to be ridiculous. But she brings it up right there. And as we know, because of what he said later on, that no, I never advocated for closing down schools.
0: Yeah.
1: Yes, you did. The other thing on the emails, we know what he attempted to do with the doctors who put together the Great Barrington Declaration back in October of 2020. And they were correct.
0: Yeah.
1: They were correct.
0: Yeah.
1: And what he didn't say, no, I'm going to debate them. Let's have a debate on it. Sort of like climate change. There's never really been a debate on climate change between scientists. Isn't that interesting?
0: Yeah. Yeah.
1: Never had major debates. You go, why are they actively
0: running? Remember the one they were going to have, and then all of a sudden the scientists...
1: Was it the Heritage Foundation or whatever? They were going to have a debate with scientists from both sides.
0: And last minute they...
1: And the pro-climate change scientists...
0: Yeah.
1: They didn't show.
0: They were a no-show.
1: But what he tried to do is he tried to shut them up. He attempted to demonize them. He attempted to hurt them professionally. And it was in his emails.
0: He made notes of that.
1: Yeah. And that's what we're talking about.
0: Yeah.
1: It's not whether, well, you know, he did a lot of right things. But
0: he called them the Three Stooges.
1: Three Stooges.
0: Calling them names and everything else.
1: And they were right.
0: And they were right.
1: And then we have John Stossel. John Stossel posted this yesterday. Mm. And it's like, before Fauci pled the fifth 100 times, I covered Rand Paul's claim that Fauci sent American money to Wuhan, China, to fund research that might have created the COVID pandemic. By the way, that's how you do it. You know, don't as Rand Paul did. Now, Rand Paul did come out later on.
0: Yeah.
1: I don't know if he said it yesterday. I wasn't able to watch the whole thing.
0: Yeah, he did you're going to call it,
1: Whatever you're going to call it, gain of whatever.
0: Yeah, he did make that point.
1: You basically took money.
0: Yeah.
1: A money that was not, Congress did not want that to happen.
0: Right.
1: And you took money and you gave it to the Chinese.
0: Right.
1: To manipulate viruses to see if it would affect human beings.
0: Yeah.
1: Call it gain of function, because remember that whole thing?
0: Yeah.
1: Well, it's not gain of function. He changed the definition to gain of function.
0: Yep. The other day he made that point.
1: Oh, good.
0: Early on. Very early on.
1: Mm-hmm. But he writes, I covered Rand Paul's claim that Fauci sent American money to Wuhan, China to fund research that might have created the COVID pandemic. At the time, Rand Paul was called a conspiracy theorist.
0: Yeah.
1: And he goes, here's how it went down, just a minute or so of this. Here we go.
0: All right.
2: Gain-of-function research was going on in that lab, and NIH funded it.
3: Remember when Senator Rand Paul accused Anthony Fauci of funding China's Wuhan virus lab?
2: I totally resent the lie that you are now propagating.
3: The media immediately criticized Senator Paul.
4: Rand Paul, stop it. You look like an idiot.
5: Dr. Anthony Fauci blasting Senator Rand Paul.
2: Senator Paul, you do not know what you are talking about.
4: Anthony Fauci once again forced to call Rand Paul a sniveling moron. But some now have changed. Major shift. NIH admits funding risky research in Wuhan. Paul might have been on to something.
6: To me, it's not so much about them admitting or apologizing. It's really about trying to prevent this from happening again in the future.
3: Paul also pushed the then-controversial idea that COVID began with a lab leak.
2: All the evidence is pointing that it came from the lab, and there will be responsibility for those who funded the lab, including yourself.
3: Did COVID leak from this lab, which did experiments funded by the U.S. government? The media told us, no, COVID came from an animal.
7: The working theory is someone butchered a bat, came into contact with its blood or urine, and then touched his or her nose or mouth.
4: Everybody was saying, came from animals, from bats.
6: I initially was there too. Then there became reports of 80,000 animals being tested, no animals with it.
3: No animals with

0: COVID. But
1: we know that three people in the Wuhan lab got sick with a virus of unknown origin in November of 2019.
2: And that was more than 1,000 kilometers away from where bats live.
1: Exactly.
0: Not only that, lab leaks are common.
3: Accidents do happen. Labs in Singapore, Taiwan, and China accidentally infected themselves with SARS.
0: SARS escaped from labs. So did smallpox, anthrax, and flu. Now the FBI and others agree with Senator Paul.
4: The Department of Energy has concluded COVID-19 likely came from a lab leak in China.
2: So evil Chinese scientists in a lab funded by America?
1: America funded it, and I think it was maybe not done with evil intentions. It was done with misguided notion that gain-of-function research was safe.
5: So that's the, you know, that's really the core of that particular debate, where, you know, the guy from USA Today, well, saved a lot of lives. And then the other argument, well, we didn't know what was going on in the beginning. Rand Paul just said it. Well, yeah, I was initially on there too.
6: Right.
5: I initially thought, well, it must have come from there and not a lab.
6: Right.
5: But as evidence, he realized what, and then, as we know, actually found out what Fauci in the meeting when they had the 12 scientists there, 10 believed it was more likely coming from a lab, and only 2 thought it came from natural sources. And when the report came out, no, we believe it, you know, came from natural sources and came from the wet market.
6: Mm-hmm.
5: And they kept up with that.
6: Yeah,
5: I think Fauci, did he say that? Yes. Does he still believe it came from? No, he can't. He gave the fifth.
6: Right.
5: But does he still believe that it came from the wet market? Is he still out there promoting that? He hasn't said anything in months. I mean, I haven't seen. And by the way, with everything that we hear now, you hear they may go for contempt now.
6: Right.
5: Well, the Republicans. But
6: right, right.
5: I really wonder whether. This was a legal thing. I really wonder whether they should wait till they say, we're giving you immunity from prosecution. Not for perjury, but we're going to give you immunity from prosecution for anything officially that you did, which would be the same of what the president did. I don't see there's a difference, but legally there might be. I don't know what the precedent might be, and I didn't find anything yesterday on what the precedent would be, because we've never been here before.
6: Yeah, I don't know. Because if they go through the DOJ, with a criminal referral, then it could be jail time. And if they want to leverage through contempt of Congress on the civil side and try and get, you know, pressure him to cooperate a little more, I don't think he's going to do
5: that.
6: Well,
5: no, no. I mean, even if you go to the DOJ, Congress say you have the same immunity in Congress.
6: No, I know that. I know that part. I know that part. But the question is, do you give it to the DOJ? Does the DOJ follow through with that referral? And if so, then, you know, the question is, what does Congress do about that? Do you give him a chance, or do you start by giving him a chance and saying, hey, we want you to talk about this. We need you to talk about this. I don't think he's going to talk, ever.
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0: We are Red Eye Radio. He is Eric Harley, and I'm Gary McNamara. What did Anthony Fauci say? Jonathan Turley wrote this yesterday. What did he say in 2017 to Georgetown University students? Quote, stick with the science and never veer from that, even when the science turns out to be an inconvenient truth for somebody. End of quote.
1: No. Well, gee, didn't do that.
0: Nope.
1: At all. Because his notes, all of his notes should have been, again, been filled with words I can't pronounce. This is what we're seeing. This is how we're treating it.
0: This virus is canoodling.
1: It's canoodling.

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0: news this hour from Town Hall. I'm Jason Walker. For the time being, the man who's been nominated to be the next Attorney General will apparently be sidelined. Here's Lisa Dwyer.
1: President Donald Trump says he may withdraw and delay Acting Attorney General Todd Blanche's nomination to avoid conceding to demands by Republican Senators John Cornyn and Tom Tillis until after they leave their posts next year. Cornyn and Tillis say they won't back Blanche's nomination without additional assurances in writing about a legal settlement, which included a deal to drop tax claims against the president and a now-scrapped plan to create an almost $1.8 billion anti-weaponization fund. Just one Republican holdout on the Senate Judiciary Committee could sink Blanche's chances for confirmation. I'm Lisa Dwyer.
0: A former deputy national security advisor to President Trump says it's still a mystery as to who gave the green light to Dr. Fauci to resume gain-of-function research. That after the Obama administration terminated the practice.
2: Can you imagine President Trump, you know, who's a germaphobe anyway, and had real doubts about China and about any research money, American money, going anywhere overseas? He would have gone ballistic if he knew about it. So it was apparently turned back on somehow by somebody during the early

0: days of the Trump administration. And I always wondered about who did it, you know, where's that email hiding that somebody said, okay, it's all right to resume gain-of-function research. We're just not going to resume it in the United States. We're going to resume it in China.
1: That's KT McFarland, who is appearing on the Salem Radio Network. Spain is sending the military to restore order at its border with Morocco after thousands of migrants, most of them young men, entered Spanish territory. More on these stories, townhall.com.
2: It happens quietly. 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
1: A major drought is dropping water levels in one of Europe's most scenic rivers in historic lows. Here's Rich Thomason.
3: Record low levels on the Danube are impacting tourism and industry. The river flows through 10...
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0: Now, it's Red Eye Radio. Gary McNamara and Eric Harley talk about everything from politics to social issues and news of the day. Whether you're up late or you're just starting your day, welcome to the show from the Relief Factor Studios. This is Red Eye Radio.
1: All across America, we are Red Eye Radio. He is Eric Harley and I'm Gary McNamara. Wow.
2: What?
1: Gene Gibson died yesterday. Mm-hmm. Does anybody know who Gene Gibson is? Looking at our staff over there. Rosie the Riveter.
2: Oh.
1: I had no idea she was still alive.
2: Okay.
1: Rosie. All right. People that, younger people, if you're my age or older, you know who Rosie the Riveter was. The image of the working woman, women who helped us win World War II.
2: Yeah.
1: That when men left, they were the ones, you know, building the tanks, the planes, you know. So 6 million women. She's 100 years old. She was in 1944, just 18 years old. Mm. She left her Minnesota home to go work as a welder in Seattle.
2: Wow.
1: So there you go. Yeah. Wow.
2: Wow.
1: Yeah. Same age as my dad.
2: Wow.
1: Our thoughts are with all who knew and loved Jeannie, especially her fellow Rosies. And many friends whose lives she touched. The yeah. Facebook post read yesterday from the Pacific Historic Parks.
2: Probably one of the most memed, even still today, one of the most memed images, right?
1: Oh, yeah.
2: I
1: don't even have the in front of me, you know, yeah. Got the arm up in the air. And,
2: yeah. Her muscles are a little more developed than yours are, but yeah, same thing. Yeah, she was doing a few more curls.
1: I'm not going to talk.
2: She was working.
1: It's really amazing.
2: She was doing a real job, not radio.
1: Well, I guess, you know, my curls are probably a little bit different than hers. You know, probably. What's a beer weigh?
2: Yeah, right. Right. What does a glass of wine weigh?
1: That's the question.
2: Well, it can be pretty heavy on certain days.
1: But well, it's not how heavy, it's the repetition.
2: That's right. That's right. Exactly. Wow, like, seriously.
1: You know,
2: that picture is iconic.
1: And for it's
2: the illustration.
1: It's interesting how you look at years. I'm always fascinated when for example, somebody said the other day, what was it? They make the comparison, you know, between 1986 and now, and that, you know, basically something is closer, you know, 1986 is further away from us than something in the 80s that happened, you know, in 1946 or whatever, you know, and when they make the comparison, you're like, oh, wow. Because 20 years seems like it goes by really fast.
2: Yeah,
1: and I remember right. When I was about 10 years old. And you know, probably 8, 9, 10 years old. And we all knew about World War II. But for me, it seemed like it was ancient times.
2: Yeah.
1: You know, like 20 years was like 200 years is how you thought about it in your mind.
2: Yeah.
1: But the
2: yeah.
1: fact is, World War II was still really big.
2: Right.
1: It was a
2: yeah.
1: big
2: yeah.
1: news item.
2: Yeah.
1: Yeah. When I was 10 years old. You know, the movies, a ton of movies came out, though, in the 60s.
2: Oh, yeah.
1: So many, you know, World War II movies came out in the late 50s, early 60s. So you saw that all the time. I mean, you would see the movies on a consistent basis. Mm. The first movie I ever saw in the movie theater, Mr. Roberts.
2: Okay.
1: With yeah. Henry Fonda.
2: Yeah. Great movie.
1: Mr. I still, if it comes on, I'll watch. If it's on, I'm going through, I'll watch it.
2: Yeah,
1: it just had such a big impact, and I know that I was amazed that when in 19 was it would have been early January of 1999 when I was working at our great affiliate KXL, in Portland, Oregon.
2: Yeah.
1: And we took a trip to Hawaii. And it was, I went there, took a bunch of listeners.
2: Okay.
1: Okay, and it's, you know, one of those promotions where the travel agency, you know, I got the penthouse suite at the top of the hotel where Duke's Canoe Club is on, Oahu. But yeah. I had to work the whole time.
2: Yeah.
1: Because
2: yeah.
1: I had to get up to do my show. What was my show? It was like, I was up at, 2 in the morning. All my listeners were getting home when I was going to work. Were getting back to their hotel rooms when I was going to work. Now, the only thing is I had the great presidential suite. It was great. It was just awesome. I don't think I've ever had such luxury in my life. And I'll never forget my boss, myself, and my producer, we went up on the roof and ate breakfast on the roof, looking at the sunrise over Oahu. And the time difference, though, my show was, I think it started at 8 or 9 o'clock, so it was way earlier. It was like it started at 6.
2: Mm.
1: So we go down to Duke's Canoe Club to do the show.
2: Yeah.
1: And people were coming in to have breakfast, and it was great. And we did tours during the day. I did my show, and then we did stuff during the day. But I was probably asleep by 7 or 8 o'clock every night. But we went to the USS Missouri,
2: mm-hmm.
1: where they Japanese signed the surrender.
2: Mm-hmm.
1: And it had not yet opened yet as a memorial. We were able to go on, get there before it actually opened to the public.
2: Mm.
1: And they had like a little, glass dome right there. And we all, you probably, anybody our age knows that scene where you've got the one Japanese official leaning over with the pen and signing it. And the soldiers are all lined up. So I'd seen that a million times. I got really emotional.
2: Yeah.
1: I got really, really emotional, and I'll never forget. my ex-girlfriend at the time, I had promised her she should go with me, and she was an ex at the time.
2: Oh.
1: She asked me, she said, "Why are you so emotional?" I said, "Because when you realize the impact of what happened that day, that was the day that the expansion of fascism like that started slowly reversing."
2: Yeah. Right.
1: And I said, it just hit me. And I thought it was interesting because I was not alive during World War II.
2: Right.
1: And so to have that, it shocked me a little bit that I got that emotional.
2: Mm. Yeah.
1: So, when I saw the Rosie the Riveter story, it's just like, wow. It just hits you differently. Even if you were born, because I was born roughly 10 years after World War II ended.
2: Right, right.
1: But it was such a huge part of the culture that anything World War II always affects me in some way. Even more than the Korean War.
2: Yeah.
1: It's just World War II was so big, it just dominated even then. I don't remember I knew about the Korean War because I remember. I remember when the debate was still on about when I was a kid. I remember the debate about MacArthur being fired. General MacArthur being fired was still a huge, people were still debating it.
2: Hmm.
1: In 1964, 65, whatever. It was still a huge item. I just find it interesting. I just find it interesting that how the years, 20 years now, good God, you and I have been working together 21 years. It seems like it's nothing. And as a kid, 20 years seems like an eternity.
2: Yeah. I don't know. Gene left home at 18.
1: Yeah.
2: And went out to basically help build ships.
1: Yeah, think about it. She traveled to Seattle to become a welder at 18.
2: And I think of my dad who joined the Navy at 18 and the Korean War. He was immediately in the Korean War. And I've never asked him this because obviously he would have been too young to serve in World War II. But I don't know how much that because We're talking 1951 when he joined the Navy. And he was on the USS Samuel Moore. It was a destroyer. And I don't know how much what he learned from, and there was still lots of talk about World War II, who his father-in-law, they weren't married yet, served in, but he eventually met my mom, and, you know, after he was in the Navy, and they were married in 56, celebrating 70 years this year, but I don't know how much of what he was hearing about World War II inspired him to join the Navy to go fight in Korea. And I've never asked him that question. I'm going to have to while there's still time.
1: And for me, I mean, when my dad would tell the story, like when he was 4F because of his foot. He had problems with his feet, with his one foot. And so, but by the time it got, so he was supposed to be in 44, but he didn't end up going in until I think, he was inducted, I think, July, and yeah, didn't get over to Japan until the war was over. I mean, it was like October. And he immediately became a teacher. And I never thought about it, you know. And yeah, 19 years old, here he is, private first class.
2: Yeah.
1: You know, because he's an instructor, they make him private first class. And he's a teacher. Everybody is a higher rank than him. Yeah. Most of them were sergeants.
2: Right, right. Yeah, sure.
1: And he's a teacher over all these. And I said, did you ever have any problem? He goes, not one. And I'm thinking, wow, how mature my father was for 19.
2: Well, you know,
1: to go in and do that. It was that's, like, wow,
2: I think just, my dad. Same, your dad same too, thing. Yeah. Well,
1: Genie,
2: he hitchhiked.
1: Genie, 18,
2: years, 18
1: old,
2: years old,
1: traveling from Minnesota to Seattle,
2: right,
1: to become a welder.
2: To do her part. To do her part.
1: Wow.
2: And my dad hitchhiked from Jacksboro, Texas, to Fort Worth Naval Air Station to report for duty. And that wasn't a thing. That wasn't a problem. He got it. He said he got a couple of rides, you know, got him most of the way there. Didn't walk too much. Wow. And then, but the same thing, as he got in, they found out he was pretty good at interrogation. And that later inspired him when he moved over to the Air Force and joined the Air Force to become a security police officer. And really excelled at doing that. And as a one of his sons, I can tell you, he was very good at interrogating. Even in the non-criminal setting. But, you know, but that was something that was recognized, and which from that point on, he was part of intel that carried over into the Air Force. Military intel was a big part of it, and also serving as a security police officer. But I don't know what they. I guess he just had the natural knack. Your father had the natural knack, has the natural knack of, and always possessed that probably, even as a young person, and they recognize that. So, okay, he can teach because he understands this. He gets it when it comes to engineering. He knows what he's doing. And
1: well, he went in, I mean, he talked about repairing Jeeps and trucks,
2: yeah,
1: and
2: yeah,
1: you know, military. It was like, but
2: yeah,
1: and he was in 4 months and there he is,
2: right,
1: that quickly. And that always just it always amazed
2: me. On the other hand, my maternal grandfather was 38 when he joined to go to World War II.
1: Wow.
2: He was a truck driver, so they put him behind the wheel of a tank, fought in the Battle of the Bulge, but he was 38, so he would have been an old man with all of his fellow soldiers there.
1: Yeah, you're right.
2: And, you know, I mean, I don't know. I don't have a lot of stories other than his only complaint when he wrote home to my grandmother was that it was cold and the jackets weren't thick enough. They weren't big enough. But I, you know, so I don't know if, you know, he was getting instruction from a younger, you know, likely that happened.
1: Mm-hmm.
2: But I don't know. I'd love to learn more about it.
1: Funny you said your father hitchhiking. And,
2: yeah.
1: And I think that. Was my generation the last of the hitchhikers? Because
2: probably.
1: I never see, I just thought about that. You yeah. never see anyone hitchhiking today.
2: I see people walking. I don't see them putting yeah. their thumb out.
1: And I don't see anybody. I can't remember the last time I saw somebody hitchhiking. I remember my first year of college.
2: Yeah.
1: You know, my brother and I shared the 1967 Ford Fairlane GTA 390 cubic inch.
2: Yeah.
1: And amazed that we're both alive today. But my brother dominated it. You know, he was in his second year of college. And
2: yeah.
1: for some reason, I can't remember why he got it. So I would hitchhike all the time.
2: Yeah.
1: I would hitchhike all the time, put my thumb out, and never had any problem. People, hey, what's going on? Now, the only thing is, at my age,

0: Today, if I hitchhike, I would feel that I have to give a tip.
1: Yeah, right.
0: You know, it's like, yeah. Back then it was like, no, you just hitchhike and you have great conversations. And I wouldn't suggest anybody doing it.
1: Yeah.
0: But back then it was just different. I mean, yeah. It just was different. I mean, it was like right. You put out your thumb. Within 5 minutes, somebody would always pick you up. Hey, what's going on? What are you doing? And it was
1: My dad's dad was, you know, raising his younger siblings, you know, working full time, working actually 12-hour days on a pipeline, and was and in the oil fields, and so he didn't have a ride. So he left. He made sure that he left a couple of days early, and he got there. He got there in one day.
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3: A very interesting strawberry outlook for USDA for this season's crop. This is research economist Helen Wakefield.
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3: For top strawberry growing state, California,
4: heavy rainfall in major strawberry growing regions during the autumn negatively impacted late season strawberry shipments. In 2026, the California strawberry season began earlier than usual due to unseasonably warm winter and spring temperatures that accelerated strawberry crop development.
3: Florida strawberry acreage has increased over recent years, yet
4: fresh strawberry shipments from Florida were lower year over year during the 2025-2026 season. Widespread freezing temperatures during winter storm Gianna in early 2026 damaged Florida's strawberry crop, lowering February and March fresh strawberry shipments by double digits compared to last season.
3: I'm Rod Bain reporting for the U.S. Department of Agriculture in Washington, D.C.
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0: We are Red Eye Radio. He is Eric Carly, and I'm Gary McNamara. Coming up on the bottom of the hour, we'll have our political audio cut of the week.
1: Ah, okay.
0: And it's not Fauci.
1: Okay,
0: because nothing was.
1: We can play the 111 times that he pleaded the fifth, but no.
0: Wow, nobody put that together on YouTube or on X yesterday. You figured that might have happened. What else do we have? GDP numbers came out yesterday.
1: Yeah.
0: Plus some inflation stuff.
1: Yeah.
0: So we'll get to that. Did you see that the petition to ban hunting and fishing in Oregon fails to make the ballot?
1: Good.
0: Yeah.
1: Good.
0: Animal activists ballot measure to effectively ban all hunting, fishing, trapping, and livestock farming across Oregon failed to make it on the November 2026 ballot. State election officials determined that it was nearly 13,000 valid signatures short of the requirement, although the Secretary of State recorded 142,784 signatures beyond the required 117,000. Only 104,000 of them were valid. See? That's why we need ID.
1: There you go. Voter ID. That's that perfect case for voter ID.
0: And there it is, right there.
1: Yep.
0: They're going to come back on it.
1: Oh, yeah.
0: I'm a big fan of federalism, that states can do different things.
1: Let them try it.
0: I was hoping that they would go for it to see how that ended up on the ballot. Oh, but something about direct democracy like this, where California now, liberals now not liking direct democracy anymore.
1: Oh, interesting.

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1: And he is Eric Carly, and I'm Gary McNamara. 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
2: So we were talking about in Oregon that the petition to ban hunting and fishing in Oregon failed to make the ballot. They had 142,000 signatures for the petition. They needed 117,000, but only 104,000 of them were valid. So it's not going to be there. But there was a big push to do that. Now, this would have banned all hunting, fishing, trapping, and livestock farming.
1: Yeah. Pretty much anything to do with animals.
2: Imagine those, the 15 rural counties. It's like, all right, let's just destroy them.
1: Yeah.
2: They want us to secede. We'll just destroy those 15 counties.
1: Well, my question would be, eventually, do you expand that to owning pets?
2: Oh, yeah.
1: You would have to, right?
2: Wow, that'd be a great, yeah, that's a great point, right?
1: And so, you know, because, look, sorry, the Labradoodle is man-made. We got to quit doing this. Canines were in the wild. We domesticated them.
2: Yeah.
1: It's not good. And nobody can own wild animals.
2: Not only that, you know, you and I have tried to get the left, mm-hmm. based on what they believe, to join us, but they would not. Because one of the things that they say, that the left says, mm-hmm. is destroying the planet, is so many people having pets,
1: yes.
2: and smoking pot.
1: That's right.
2: Smoking pot and pets.
1: That's right.
2: Pets and pot.
1: That's right. Do you think a Labradoodle will canoodle? I bet they do.
2: Well, a lot of people have smooch fests with their poodles.
1: Yeah.
2: Give me a kiss. Come here.
1: Yeah.
2: Come here. Give me a kiss. Because remember, that was the definition of canoodling for the New York City lawyers, was a smooch fest.
1: Yeah.
2: Hey, can you imagine losing your career because of, well, I was making millions of dollars.
1: And I kissed someone.
2: But I lost it because I was engaged in a smooch fest.
1: Yeah. What are you in for? Smooch fest.
2: Smooch fest.
1: Oh. Should have known, man. Cops are everywhere. But when you
2: think about how this is how radical they are.
1: Well, because and here's the thing. You know, you don't have to be a hunter. You don't have to be a fisherman. You don't have to do those things. But the preservation of a healthy population of wildlife requires that there are some that do. It's the only way.
2: Well, only the professionals can do it.
1: Well, that's the thing, is that you would have to get out there and basically, if there's an overpopulation and you couldn't control disease, if you put this into place and that happened in a state or a region, then those state officials would have to make the determination that you're going to have to control the population by going in and then just taking them out. And then nobody gets any benefit from it. You just euthanize them
3: And the benefit, by the way, would be that you're putting food on the table at the same time of population control. That's why fishermen fish and hunters hunt. If you're responsible, it actually helps the population of wild game. And that's, you know, but they don't care. And we don't even have to get into wild game. Ranching. No more.
2: Yeah, no, right. No livestock ranches. No fishing.
3: Now, here's the thing.
2: No hunting. Now, I have a better idea for them.
3: Yeah.
2: Just ban all guns and bows. And then nobody can hunt.
3: You could probably strangle a couple of those cows. Deer. Ted Nugent claims he can. I'd say he probably can. I wouldn't doubt it. A guitar string. But here's the thing. What about cattle haulers? Would they be allowed to travel through the state, going from one state to another?

0: changing a culture there if you do that.
1: Of course.
0: With salmon. That even the liberals were into the culture of eating salmon.
1: Well, I mean, you think about that. Salmon and steelhead. For fishermen in the Northwest, there you have it, right there. Those are your two targets. Yeah. And steelhead being a trout, kind of a, they have a similar migration pattern to salmon. And they're, I mean, you want that, they've got a great, if you could get a good one, a great chrome look. But the, all the hatcheries, you know, along those waterways and everything else, they're all there to keep a healthy population. And you don't have to eat meat. You don't have to hunt or fish. You don't have to engage in any of it. But as a society, we're meat eaters.
0: So you look at, you know, that was a, basically was a petition that basically direct democracy. We're going to have an initiative.
1: Yeah.
0: And we're going to get rid of hunting and all that stuff.
1: Right. Yeah.
0: And it was really interesting because at the same time, the editorial staff of the Wall Street Journal had an editorial yesterday. Mm-hmm. Democrats turn against direct democracy. They're using courts and legislative tricks now to block citizen initiative. But where they're doing it, and he talks about, you know, for example, in Washington State, they've been Colorado, Washington, and California.
1: Mm-hmm.
0: And they say in a lot of these states, people are actually fiscally conservative, but they're politically very, you know, culturally liberal.
1: Right. Yeah.
0: And so, you know, when you look at, was it the property tax thing that passed a long time ago, mm-hmm. that initiative,
1: mm-hmm.
0: but you look at other things, for example, as they talk about Washington State, where the Democratic Attorney General has tried to mislead voters about a voter initiative that seeks to overturn the Democrats' imposition of an income tax, because they're not supposed to have an income tax, and the court, the Supreme Court, appointed by all Democrats, said, well, we don't consider an income tax, and so it's like, okay, let's put this up, you know, for an initiative, which would probably go down to defeat. I mean, it would probably win. They probably could, they might win that in Washington State.
1: Mm-hmm.
0: And it's like, okay, the attorney general's attempting and the courts are attempting to block that. And then they go to Colorado, where Democrats in recent years have enacted new taxes disguised as fees.
1: Mm.
0: In response, voters put forward a ballot measure this year that sought to narrowly define fees and require voter approval for those to raise large amounts of revenue. The state Supreme Court is trying to block that. And then California, Governor Gavin Newsom sued to block a citizen initiative that sought to require a two-thirds vote of the legislature and a vote of the people for major fee and tax increases such as cap and tax programs. California's Supreme Court, six of the seven justices at the time were appointed by Democrat governors, kicked the measure off the ballot. And what they're saying is, you know, and this is really interesting, it's sort of like the ranked choice voting.
1: Mm, yeah, yeah.
0: As soon as, remember, when they thought Republicans might have a chance, they were trying to repeal it in California.
1: Yeah.
0: The Democrats go, okay. So it's not about having a popular vote.
1: Right.
0: It's only, we believe we can win this. Because of the popular vote, we can win certain things that we want. But when it comes to certain things we don't want, to hell with direct democracy,
1: right.
0: You know, and the popular vote.
1: Yeah.
0: And I find that fascinating.
1: Yeah,
0: I really do. I find that just fascinating.
1: Yeah.
0: But when we look at the what I consider the political audio cut of the week, it goes to Chuck Schumer. Because earlier in the week, we played Jeffries,
1: yeah,
0: Minority Leader of the House.
1: Right, yeah.
0: We're saying, you know, when asked about the socialist agenda and everything else, you know, the communist socialist agenda, he goes, we're a big tent, we're a big tent, and he wouldn't address any questions. This was Chuck Schumer, and you and I were waiting for this. We said, why doesn't a reporter ask a Democrat senator whether they should abolish the Senate?
1: Right.
0: Well, we wanted to know because it's very important where the leadership is. If the leadership is going to crumble to the communists, well, then you're done.
1: Yeah.
0: You do run the party.
1: Right.
0: And this is, we have the receipts.
1: Yeah.
0: That the communists now run the Democratic Party because the leadership will not denounce them. Well, this is Schumer asked the question. He's a senator. asking whether he believes

0: that the Senate should be abolished. Now, it's not going to happen. This is the thing, though. It's not going to happen. You're not going to get small Democrat states to agree to give up their representation in Congress. No. You're not that you're they're not, it's not going to happen. We've said that before. You think Vermont's going to say we're going to give up Bernie Sanders?
1: Yeah, right.
0: But we're going to give up our two senators where we have in the bicameral legislature, we have an equal footing with Texas? You think these small liberal states, Rhode Island, whatever, Maryland, that they're going to give up their senators? I mean, they really haven't thought this out.
1: No.
0: They really, but no. So it's a hypothetical that's not going to happen. It's not going to happen. You're not going to be able to get a constitutional amendment to get rid of the Senate. And there's a train of thought that you can't even get a constitutional amendment to do it because the Senate is ingrained in the Constitution. If you get rid of the Senate, there is no Constitution.
1: Right.
0: Anymore.
1: Right.
0: And so it'd be a pretty simple, because it's a hypothetical. It's not going to happen. He won't answer the question. He deflects. He cannot say this is a stupid idea. This is the receipt that shows that the communists are in charge of the Democrat Party.
2: The Democratic Socialists of America recently released their new platform. One of the things in that platform is to abolish the Senate and create a new unicameral House in Congress. Is this something Democratic Socialist candidates have been winning in races across the country? Is this something that has a place, this type of policy position?
3: The bottom line is Democrats from one end of the spectrum to the other are going to be working to defeat Trump.
0: There you go. He can't answer that question.
1: Right.
0: That right there shows they cannot fight the communists in the Democratic Party.
1: They can't.
0: We are Red Eye Radio.
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0: We are ready. We are Red Eye Radio. He's Eric Carly, and I'm Gary McNamara. All right, important Hollywood news here.
1: Okay,
0: we're always at the. We're always breaking the hottest.
1: We're
0: Hollywood
1: on the cutting
0: news.
1: Edge of Hollywood,
0: yes, even before TMZ.
1: Yeah, we're on the cutting edge. Where everyone knows it.
0: Here we go. Paramount Plus announced yesterday that a sequel series to the cult classic, the '90s teen film Clueless, has been greenlit, and Alicia Silverstone will reprise her role as an adult woman, insane liberal.
1: Mm. Wow. All right.
0: Clueless.
1: Yeah.
0: No, but that is true. They're going to...
1: they're going to do a second one.
0: Right.
1: All this, these years later.
0: And she was a liberal in there. I mean, even back then, she was a liberal. You know, her character was more liberal. I mean, I did make up the part about a clueless adult woman liberal, but that's what she will be.
1: That's probably how it's going to happen.

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0: news this hour from Town Hall. I'm Jason Walker. Bloodshed in a Spanish territory. Spain sending in forces to restore order at its border with Morocco after thousands of migrants entered the region. Early Thursday, large crowds had breached the border fence. Later in the day, at least 18 people had been killed. K.T. McFarland, former Deputy National Security Advisor to President Trump, tells the Salem Radio Network her long view of the war with Iran.
1: I think we're okay. You know, if time goes on, I'm looking at the best possible outcome is like a slow rolling coup where the IRGC loses power, loses authority, loses credibility because they're losing this war economically as well as militarily, and then maybe wiser heads in Iran prevail, the people that we're negotiating with. These are not good guys. None of them are good guys.
0: And McFarland says traffic through the Strait of Hormuz is somewhat limited.
1: For sure, it's not getting as much, but there are three trade routes through the strait. The top one, the northern one, is the Iranian one. There's a middle one, which is not as good, and then there's the Omani coast one, which is where we are escorting ships through. They're turning off their transponders, so there's no real record of them going through.
0: Well, Republicans on the Senate Finance Committee have defeated an effort by the Democrats on board to block a plan by the Trump administration to shield the president from any IRS audits. We have more on the story now from correspondent Laura Winters.
2: Lawmakers voting along party lines, 14-13, to kill the amendment. Democrats say the immunity deal is an illegal abuse of power. Meanwhile, back in May, the administration announced this plan to spare President Trump and his family from IRS audits in exchange for him dropping a potential lawsuit against the IRS over the fact a contractor leaked the president's tax information to the New York Times.
0: And this is more on stories, townhall.com.
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2: Seattle Police Chief Sean Barnes tells the Seattle Times his future as chief is up to the mayor amid public criticism and confusing communications after a shootout at a crowded food festival. Mayor Katie Wilson announced that Barnes had resigned and that she was appointing Andre Sales as interim chief. But Barnes supporters say Wilson actually asked him to resign and he declined. Several black community organizations held a rally Thursday to try and save
3: Barnes. 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

0: Now, it's Red Eye Radio. Gary McNamara and Eric Harley talk about everything from politics to social issues and news of the day. Whether you're up late or you're just starting your day, welcome to the show. From the Relief Factor Studios, this is Red Eye Radio.
1: All across America, we are Red Eye Radio. He is Eric Harley and I'm Gary McNamara. Welcome and good morning.
2: Hi.
1: Well, you know, it's the end of the week, and by the way, we don't have a vacation next week, and we have no three-day weekend, so.
2: I'm sorry, what?
1: I get complaints. Why are you guys on vacation? You know, I can't get angry at you. You know, it's like very accusatory. Why are you on vacation? And you're taking another day off? Well, you know, we do get days off.
2: Yeah.
1: The first reaction is, hey, what? Oh, no, wait. They're angry that I'm not on.
2: Right.
1: I can't get angry back at them.
2: That's true.
1: They want more of me.
2: Yeah.
1: I hope they're okay.
2: Right.
1: All right. So we've got to clear the desk. Right.
2: Let's go.
1: All right. President, quick reaction, then go over every one. All right. Let's hit the different stories. Okay. President Donald Trump on Thursday announced a historic agreement for the complete disarmament of Hamas and all other armed groups in Gaza. The diplomatic breakthrough negotiated by the Board of Peace alongside mediators Egypt, Qatar, and Turkey will pave the way for a new Palestinian government in Gaza. Egypt, Qatar, and Turkey, and the Board of Peace.
2: Yeah.
1: I think I'll wait for the details.
2: I think I'll wait for the results.
1: Because specific details on that.
2: I've heard the word historic before. But let's just say paper and action have been two very different things, historically speaking, in that region.
1: Well, it's not a... At least, it's not a... I would have been more doubtful if they said we have a memorandum of understanding.
2: A framework of a memorandum of understanding. Possible understanding.
1: Yeah, I... This is where especially when you're dealing with, again, Islamic radicalism, they don't want peace.
2: No.
1: We all know.
2: You're not... Here's the thing. You're not changing the their fundamental values, which I'm talking about Hamas, which dictate that you have to eliminate Israel.
1: Right.
2: You're not changing anything. Right. You may, this whole disarm thing. All right. As if they'll have no presence. As if they won't be in the region. As if they won't be able to attack again. Which, by the way, goes back to the mission against Iran. This is one of the many reasons that mission must be completed. The regime must be gone in Iran. Because they're funding Hamas. That's what you do. You want a peace deal? Take out the regime, get that plutonium, and all the funding for those proxies, most of it, is gone.
1: I like how the Wall Street Journal wrote it. U.S. says Hamas has agreed to a broad plan to disarm.
2: Broad plan.
1: The multi-phase process, if the multi-phase process succeeds, Palestinian militant groups would lose power in Gaza, and Israel would withdraw.
2: Yeah.
1: Hamas and other Palestinian militant groups agreed to a plan that, if followed,
2: if followed,
1: would see the groups disarm and lose power in the Gaza Strip. So
2: there
1: you go. I'll wait for the specific details and what the multi-phase actually is specifically, and see if phase one gets it.
2: I like to know the timeline.
1: Gets anywhere. Look, I mean, right now, I mean, when we and again, that's the Board of Peace and and those other countries, which I don't trust any of them to negotiate a deal for Israel and or the United States.
2: Right.
1: I know the United States is a part of it, but the United States is having problems negotiating just alone with Iran. So you bring all these other countries in, and I'm like, nah, okay, you're going to have to prove it to me. Case in point, you know, there was an NBC story yesterday that the White House denied. White House denied, but the story said the president's ranting and raving because they don't know what to do with Iran.
2: Yeah.
1: They don't know how to end this. They don't know what to do on it.
2: Yeah.
1: And again, as we have said, the president admitted it. I'm not accusing the president of anything when I say the president, you know, the president is being played as a fool by Iran because that's what he said.
2: Yeah.
1: Right. President Trump said that. But when you see this, for example, and we never hit this week, when the report that Iran expects to receive 400 Chinese-made shoulder-fired missiles. You know, because he's been, you know, the president's been out there saying, Trump's been out there saying, no, I talked to Xi, talked to Putin, and they're staying out of it. They're going to stay out of it. And we're like, yeah, right.
2: Mm-hmm.
1: And so the reporters hit the president on it. Here's the quote of what he said.
2: Mm-hmm.
1: Well, things like this happens, but that would be surprising. Mr. Xi told me very strongly he wouldn't partake.
2: Yeah.
1: And then they write Wall Street Journal, well, in that case, never mind, except for China lies about its support for Iran.
2: Well, no, that's the whole thing.
1: Even claiming not to import Iranian oil.
2: Uh-huh.
1: That's where the president sounds foolish.
2: And that you believe
1: Xi. Yeah, like, or things like this happen, but that would be surprising.
2: Well, and he does the same thing with Putin.
1: Yeah.
2: Well, I'll talk to Putin about it. Yeah. Why?
1: Just.
2: Why? Oh, we're going to talk to Iran.
1: Meanwhile, GDP growth.
2: Yeah. Ouch.
1: 1.5% during the second quarter, driven by consumers and AI investment. You know, we've talked about the fact that how you really judge an economy is the real judge of an economy is the goods and services that you produce.
2: Mm-hmm.
1: You know, the GDP views economic activity as investment before you get a return on the investment.
2: Yeah,
1: you know, as we call it, the movement of money.
2: Right.
1: Since they made that big change over a decade ago, you and I have always said, okay, it's the one thing that everybody uses, but does it tell the full story? And it does not, because a lot of it is AI investment, where there's no return on investment yet. The money's just being put forth to do it, which is what we say is the movement of money, and driven by consumers, but that is legit. The consumer part of it is legit. You're buying things.
2: Yes, right.
1: Consumer spending contributed 2.1 percentage points. Business investment added 1.2. A decline in government spending subtracted from growth in the quarter because of the way GDP is calculated. But, as they point out, less government money spent helps the private economy over time. That if the government's spending less money, it's actually good long term. But because of the way the GDP is viewed, when government spends money, that's part of the GDP, which again we view as another problem with using the GDP as the be-all, end-all.
2: Right.
1: The problem? What's dragging the economy? Tariffs.
2: Yeah.
1: Equipment purchases and intellectual property accounted for all of the uptick in business investment. That's basically AI.
2: Mm-hmm.
1: So what's hurting it? Tariffs. And the president has doubled down on it. And you see that when the president put in all the new tariffs last week, you had conservative publications. We mentioned it. What was it? There's the one article just said the president has said now, basically by doing that, to hell with the economy.
2: Yeah, right.
1: You know, we don't. Right. You know, we don't care about economic growth.
2: Right.
1: Now that he has found, and the lawsuits have come out about these tariffs, but it's just like, whatever. I just want to find the headline that I saw the other day on it. If I kept it, okay, I don't have it here. I must have. I must have. You know what happened? It didn't print. That was the problem.
2: Ah, okay.
1: But it was a. I think it was National Review that had it that just said, and then. It's just like conservative outlets, but you know, the fascinating thing is, on the war and on tariffs, there's no support from the social media influencers that support President Trump and have supported President Trump no matter what he has done. Yeah, the basic cheerleaders are gone for tariffs and the war.
2: Right.
1: That's a problem.
2: No, that is a problem. And
1: because it shows you're losing part of your base.
2: Well, and to further that problem, if you're not listening to your base, then who are you listening to? Because he's clearly not. If there's silence in terms of the support from your base, you're just doubling down.
1: Well,
2: for what reason?
1: You never got, I mean, as we have said, don't BS the public, especially on the economy. Yeah. That's one of the major reasons Biden lost.
2: Right. Right.
1: And when the president said that foreign manufacturers in foreign countries pay the tariffs and that we'll get, you know, we're trillions of dollars in investment, which of course hasn't happened because there's no deal. You can't force people to invest.
2: No. No.
1: And you can't force foreign companies to do that, and that we're richer than ever before. When you overpromise and underdeliver on the economy, the public's going to turn you off on that.
2: Yeah. Yeah.
1: And when the president said over and over again, that you're clueless, you don't know what, you're like Alicia Silverstone, you're clueless, you don't know foreign countries and foreign companies, they pay all the tariffs, and then the billions upon billions being refunded now to U.S. manufacturers, and now consumer groups suing because it was the American public that paid the vast majority of the tariffs, and they're ticked off that it's going back to the companies, but as the trade court says, there's no way to do it. We can't do it.
2: Right.
1: You know, they're the ones that paid. You may have paid it indirectly, but they paid the money directly to the government, and that's the receipts that we have. It's the only thing that we can do.
2: You've had a couple of big box retailers saying that based on the refunds they're getting, they're going to pass that on through lower prices.
1: Right.
2: But here's the thing. It's not a direct check to the consumer. So the question is, all right, at what level can you lower prices that would make a difference, a noticeable difference, based on the refunds you're getting? I do see, you know, some prices on some things coming down, but I always chalk that up to competition. You know, big box is competing with Amazon and other big box and other discount retailers and everything else. So I don't know I can't look at their books. I can't tell you what was essentially refunded through lower pricing. And people can't either. They're not seeing prices come down. That's the big problem. And with fuel, it just looks like we're in it. It's not going to change because there doesn't look like there's going to be a commitment to finishing the mission in Iran. It looks like this thing is going to be a long, drawn-out whatever. I don't know where the exit strategy is, what they want to accomplish, what they actually see as their end goal right now. And nothing is going to happen in time for November 3rd. That's
1: when you look at for example the things that you were promised because of the tariffs. You know, we're now a rich country.
2: Mm-hmm.
1: Nobody sees it. What they see is increased prices.
2: Right.
1: People judge the economy by how they are.
2: Right.
1: What is the qualifier for the country is richer than ever before? The deficit is higher now. We're at one point, because we're not to the full year yet, it'll be October, we're at $1.37 trillion compared to $1.34 trillion last year. So Doge did not have an effect of lowering the deficit, as we told you it would not happen. And we got criticized by many in our audience, and we said, look, we've done this for a long time. This isn't an opinion. We both voted for Trump three times. This isn't TDS. It's economic reality. An economic reality you can't change, I can't change.
2: Nope.
1: When you look at the trade deficit that the president said would be way lower because of the tariffs, the trade deficit remains higher than it was last year.
2: Mm-hmm.
1: because countries simply went to different places to do it. The economy adapts. The economy, why? Because the people that are involved in the economy every day are going to search wherever they can for the lowest price. Mm-hmm. That's just the reality of it.
2: Mm-hmm. Yeah.
1: So you never got, then they promised you were going to get the tariff checks. That didn't happen. And then the president said the foreign countries pay it, which they did not. That's three things that were completely wrong that never happened that we told you. And we were criticized for that as if, you know, well, people really can't say we have TDS because we voted for it three times.
2: Right.
1: It's simply we're not going to be BS'd.
2: And I want the party to win in right. November.
1: I want them to win. Right. And we're not going to BS you.
2: No.
1: And Trump on tariffs has done major BS to the American public on it. And now what has he done again? Done it again. We said it again the other day. We have a $200 billion deficit with Canada. You know, basically a deficit. You know, like
2: trade imbalance.
1: Not a, he didn't say trade imbalance. He said deficit.
2: Mm-hmm.
1: As if it's a deficit like the budget.
2: It must be even.
1: Yeah, like it must be even must with be everybody. Zero. Or, no, it must be above with the United States all the time.
2: Mm.
1: It doesn't work. You can manipulate an economy. You cannot change economics. That's how people respond to incentive.
2: Yep.
1: That's not a political statement. It's economic reality.
2: It's math.
1: Yeah. We are Red Eye Radio.
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3: 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Indiana, Kentucky, and Virginia have per gallon surcharges. 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

0: Bear Runner Radio. He's Eric Cronin. I'm Gary McNamara. Welcome and good morning. You know, just very quickly on the when we was talking the goods, the actual tangible goods deficit is the one which is higher than last year. Services, the United States is kicking butt. But it's the goods, it's the tangible goods that Trump is really looking at. But services are going through the roof for the United States. We have a $336 billion surplus in services of trade, which is huge, which is great, which is where we're going. I mean, this basically the services means, you know, that can be, you know, software, intellectual property, all that kind of stuff.
1: Sure.
0: We're booming in the service industry.
1: Yeah,
0: in trade with other countries,
1: right?
0: Which is counts, you know, for the GDP.
1: That's probably only going to continue.
0: Yeah,
1: based on all of the tech that is building right now in the U.S.
0: Yeah,
1: all the tech business that's building right now, that's going to keep that going
0: through May of 2026. $1.06 trillion goods deficit. $336 billion services surplus.

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1: And he's Eric Cronin. I'm Gary McNamara. Oh, man, Eric, I got to tell you. Matt Taibbi's column. The Fauci legend will not die. The ferocity of the COVID cover-up is a thing to behold. Now, remember, when you talk about people like Matt Taibbi and you talk Michael Schellenberger, these are people that have been Democrats.
2: Mm-hmm.
1: They're not Trump fanatics. They're not Trump fans.
2: Right.
1: They're the ones that were a part of the Twitter files along with Barry Weiss. They wish to report the news. They are Democrats that have said facts actually mean something.
3: Yeah.
1: And I had mentioned this yesterday, and we've gone through the points before, but the way he just lays it out, all right?
2: Okay.
1: This is Mother Jones. Mother Jones, by the way, is a, my God, how long have they been around? I remember them around in the 70s. Mother Jones, a liberal publication.
2: Mm-hmm.
1: On Dr. Anthony Fauci. All right, here we go. Because I mentioned this yesterday where they said, there's no smoking gun. Go, of course there is.
2: Yeah.
1: Depends what the definition of smoking gun is. What's the definition of canoodle? What's the definition of a smoking gun?
2: Mm-hmm.
1: Because, and here's what they write. The diary entries contain plenty of cringeworthy moments. Fauci congratulating himself on how famous he had become, for example, and basking in the attention of female celebrities like Julia Roberts and Barbara Streisand. What they don't contain, much to the dismay of Paul and Fauci's other critics, is any kind of smoking gun proving that the public health leader deliberately misled the American people. Right?
2: Yeah.
1: That's what Mother Jones wrote.
2: Yeah.
1: Matt Taibbi. And we know all this. I wonder what Mother Jones would consider a smoking gun.

0: on February 9th, 2020, appearing on the Newt Gingrich podcast, Dr. Anthony Fauci said the idea that COVID-19 came from a lab was a conspiracy theory without any scientific evidence. This is 8 days after Fauci took part in a conference call with 11 other prominent scientists. And he goes through all the different scientists. We don't need to go through all their different names. He does, though, in order to make sure everything is documented.
1: Mm-hmm.
0: Thanks to the diary, we now know that just three of the scientists in that call, Fauci is included in that, plus the gain-of-function expert, Fauci, or Dr. Fauci, plus German Drosten, advocated for natural origin. Here's how Fauci characterized the others. The rest felt that deliberate insertion was possible, given the fact that Dr. Zheng Li Shi of the University of Wuhan had been working for years on coronaviruses to allow adaptation of a spike protein to bind to the human ACE2 receptor. We could not let this go. This is Fauci writing to explain that 9 of the 12 scientists in the key meeting he attended at the beginning of the pandemic felt that deliberate insertion, that means created by man,
1: mm-hmm.
0: of a key mutation was possible in part because a prominent Chinese scientist known to all had been working on the exact sequencing problem just miles from where the first cases were reported. To repeat the smoking gun line, Dr. Zheng Li Shi of the University of Wuhan has been working for years in gain of function to allow adaptation of the spike protein to bind to a human ACE2 receptor. For Fauci to subsequently say 8 days later in public that the notion of a laboratory release was without scientific basis was clearly deceptive. It was deceptive when at the White House briefing on April 8th, he said the mutations that COVID took to get to the point where it is now totally consistent with the jump of the species from an animal to human. It was deceptive not to tell the public that he'd been in constant communication with the authors of Nature Medicine paper, with a Nature Medicine paper he kept citing as proof of this theory, authors who described him as having prompted the paper to begin with. So he's saying he'd been in constant communication with the authors of a Nature Medicine publication. He was the author of the Nature Medicine publication.
1: Right. Yeah.
0: Fauci's deception was proven long before the release of the diary anyway. 3 years ago, a House committee released an email by Fauci referencing that same February 1st meeting, noting that scientists described the mutations as most unusual to have evolved naturally, resulting in a suspicion that this mutation was intentionally inserted. Why did they think this? Fauci's own words! The suspicion was heightened by the fact that the scientists at Wuhan University are known to have been working on gain-of-function experiments to determine the molecular mechanisms associated with bad viruses adapting to human infection, and the outbreak originated in Wuhan. This is a public official who repeatedly told the public he believed the virus evolved naturally and denounced the lab leak theory as ignorant nonsense. Did we ever hear him talk about leading scientists remarking to him about the novelty of a COVID-19 mutation? Did we hear him mention that his close colleague, Jeremy Farr, called a 2015 paper written by the University of North Carolina's Ralph Baric with China's Zhi Zhengli a how-to manual for building a coronavirus in a laboratory?

0: and was hailed as a hero. Still today, after all of this, by the left, hailed as a hero. Somebody gave him flowers, did you see?
1: Yeah, I saw that, yeah.
0: We love you, Dr. Fauci. We don't care about pandemics or people's lives. Here's some flowers. Wow. Yeah. That's, you know, that's, you're just delusional. Trying to make the case that nothing wrong was done, he did good work. You're not addressing the current situation.
1: And there it is. He lost Peggy Noonan on the Wall Street Journal. Mm-hmm. Anthony Fauci unmasks himself. The diaries make clear he saw the pandemic less as a historic emergency than a media opportunity. It wasn't good for Fauci or anybody else that he took the fifth at his Senate hearing this week. That plus his diary may well have been a reputation-destroying event. It was obviously his right as a citizen to invoke the protections of the Constitution, and he surely had his reasons, but everyone who takes the fifth knows what it looks like.
2: Yep.
1: And we go from that point on. Dr. Fauci is a man who ran the pandemic response in America. He was the face of it. When you have been appointed, in effect, to lead a nation through a disaster, you owe that nation a full and frequent accounting.
0: Yep.
1: To seem to dodge is unbecoming. He has already been given a sweeping presidential pardon by Joe Biden. By the way, I'm glad that when my doctor gives me advice, that he doesn't get a full pardon for anything that he gives me any advice. That would be a little strange. I would wonder if I should go to that doctor, if that doctor gets a full pardon for the advice that he'd given for basically 10 years.
0: Right.
1: Or 12 years, or yeah. 11 years.
0: Yeah, right. you'd want a second opinion.
1: He goes, he has already been given a sweeping presidential pardon by Joe Biden in the time after and not covered by that pardon. He owes it to the public to speak truthfully. It would have been good to hear Dr. Fauci distill what the entire pandemic experience was and what it did to us as a society. What could have been done to make it its management better? What decisions in retrospect make it worse? Looking back, did he or others in their newfound ascendancy get carried away? On reflection, is there any justice to the charge that they became power drunk? Dr. Fauci's pandemic diary released this week was also damaging. When I heard of its existence, I thought, good. What history most needs is first-person testimony, the more the better, in real time if possible. Wow.
0: You know,
1: and so we got it.
0: Well, you know, from the beginning, it's now clear from the beginning, he set out to do something that he knew was dangerous. And he actually said the risks would be worth it. And of course, those risks became reality. Globally, you can't force him to talk, but he's already talked enough for himself in writing as to where he actually was.
2: Yeah.
0: And the reason you have to lie at that point, early on, you have to start lying because you were part of making this happen.
1: It's very simple. If you're somebody who says this could get pretty complicated, all we have to say is this. Notice that if you look at Rand Paul and the Republicans, they want questions on why Dr. Fauci, in his own words, said one thing at one point in private,
0: yep,
1: that he did not tell the American public the truth,
0: right,
1: about what other scientists that he was using as consultants that he met with, that he ignored what the majority of them had to say and said that it was

0: a conspiracy theory if you didn't agree with him. And everything else that he did, that you can look through the diary, that he said one thing here and another thing over here in public, and you question why. If you look at the Democrats have not challenged one thing of the actual accusations of the Republicans, because the evidence that the Republicans are making for their accusations come from a extremely reliable witness.
1: Yep.
0: Dr. Fauci.
1: Yep.
0: And you might think that, but he's a grandfather likable. I don't care. I could care less about the imagery of a Dr. Fauci being the country doctor. You should see my doctor. My doctor comes across as a country doctor, but he doesn't BS me.
1: Yeah.
0: He tells me, here's your blood work. Here's what this means.
1: Yep.
0: And so, yeah, he is technically a country doctor, my doctor. And the image, you could say, portrays a country doctor. He doesn't get to bullcrap me.
1: No.
0: Because he's a I can't say grandfatherly because he's only 4 months. My doctor's only 4 months older than I am.
1: Oh, then you can definitely say, you might say great grandfatherly.
0: We are Red Eye Radio.
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0: We are Red Eye Radio. He's Eric Cronin. I'm Gary McNamara. Let's end this hour with Sophie Cunningham. Now there's going to be protest. They had the protest at the in Seattle.
1: Yeah.
0: Right. At the Delusional Climate Center Arena. did you see the owner? I don't even know her name. The owner of the Seattle team. Is it the Storm? There were two girls, young girls, teenagers, had like XXXY and we support Sophie Cunningham. Girls should be able to play girls sports. The owner has been suspended 5 games.
1: Wow.
0: Because she came over and was cursing, calling them effing insane and everything else, and saying, you know, Jesus is going to get you for your sins.
1: Wow.
0: And so she was suspended. I mean, Mark Cuban never did that. And so she's been suspended for 5 games.
1: That's crazy.
0: And now there's an activist in Washington State. She's taking the protest now to a bunch of different WNBA games.
1: Wow.
0: Wow. Just amazing.
1: That's women, insane.
0: You came up with a solution yesterday.
1: Mm-hmm.
0: Allow men to play in the WNBA. We solved the problem.
1: Right. Maybe that's where LeBron goes next.
0: Yes.
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0: news this hour from Town Hall. I'm Jason Walker. Trump administration ending a Medicare subsidy. Lisa Dwyer explains.
1: Millions of older adults on Medicare prescription drug coverage could face higher monthly costs in 2027. The Trump administration says it has decided to end a temporary subsidy program that helped offset premiums for the past 2 years. The program was initially implemented by the Biden administration to lower Medicare Part D prescription drug costs in response to the 2022 Inflation Reduction Act. While federal officials say the financial impact will be minimal, Democrats have criticized the move as an attack on health care affordability. I'm Lisa Dwyer.
0: Republicans stand by President Trump on his strategy in Iran. More on the story from reporter Bernie Bennett.
2: Republicans again blocked another war powers resolution to force an immediate withdrawal of America's military might from Iran on Thursday. Senate Democrats have tried and failed to convince enough of their Republican colleagues to consistently buck the war over a dozen times as it stretches into its fifth month. The latest effort from Senator Kristen Gillibrand of New York failed along similar lines as last week's effort, where only a small cohort of Senate Republicans crossed the aisle to end the war. Louisiana Senator Bill Cassidy did join Democrats, but has since reversed course. Bernie Bennett, Washington.
0: Elsewhere on Capitol Hill, Republicans on the Senate Finance Committee have defeated an effort by Democrats to block a plan by the Trump administration to shield the president from IRS audits. Authorities in Japan say the death toll from the earthquake earlier this week has now reached 34. Scores of injuries have been reported, and officials believe an unknown number of people are still missing in rubble. For that reason, they fear the death count will climb. More on these stories, townhall.com.
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1: New correspondents and contributors are in place for season 59 of CBS's 60 Minutes. Executive producer Tanya Simon is out, replaced by Nick Bilton. Correspondent Sharon Alfonsi, Cecilia Vega, and Scott Pelley were all fired. Bilton says additions include Ross Douthat, a conservative opinion columnist at the New York Times, and former CBS News anchor Nora O'Donnell. Author Sebastian Younger, Trevor Phillips, and Gianna Taboni are all being added as contributors. They join current correspondents Leslie Stahl, John Wertheim, and Bill Whitaker. The changes are being made by...

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0: Now, it's Red Eye Radio. Gary McNamara and Eric Harley talk about everything from politics to social issues and news of the day. Whether you're up late or you're just starting your day, welcome to the show from the Relief Factor Studios. This is Red Eye Radio.
1: All across America, we are Red Eye Radio. He is Eric Harley, and I'm Gary McNamara. I mean, the show interrupting our conversation here. Yeah, so I saw it, and I just went right now. I just went to the New York Post. And this is an update on the canoodling story from yesterday. And apparently the bosses of the canoodling Central Park lawyers were also canoodling.
2: Hey!
1: And
2: here at the law firm of Canoodle, Canoodle, and More Canoodle.
1: Yes.
2: So we would like to invite you to come. If you've ever been injured canoodling, call us now.
1: Now, I'm guessing the whole...
2: We can put money in your pocket.
1: I'm guessing the whole thing is, if you're in a law firm, you're not supposed to canoodle with another lawyer. I guess that's the point, right?
2: I mean,
1: nothing illegal here. From what we know, canoodling is not illegal.
2: I don't know which states... Now, during COVID, it was.
1: Yes. Canoodling. Yeah. Oh, my gosh. And
2: canoodling
1: would
2: have been
1: a
2: death sentence.
1: Canoodling out in public in Central Park? You can't canoodle out in... No,
2: California would have had the death sentence on that one. That sorry, we gotta take you out. I guess. And he's
1: by the way, and when the New York Post did explain what canoodling was yesterday, in case it's a smooch fest.
2: Well, yeah. So here's the thing.

0: God. You're a partner in a law firm. And look, I mean, what's cheaper than that is sitting on a public bench. Get a room.
1: Well, here's the thing. Who took the picture? Because I'm looking at the picture of the canoodling right now.
0: Yeah, yeah. It looks.
1: I mean,
0: like somebody, like they set it up and asked somebody to take the picture.
1: Was Harvey saying, "Doggone it, we got to get it away from Fauci. Let's find a canoodling lawyer."
0: Right. Yeah.
2: Talking
0: probably
2: on TMZ.
0: Yeah. Probably. Well, I mean, who's following? Oh, you know what? Probably, maybe
2: the New York
0: the
2: Post.
0: Spouse.
2: No, wait, but the New York Post.
0: The New York Post. They're everywhere. And we can't talk about their top headline.
1: Well, can't I? Because isn't it just the same name on Kurt Cameron's show of his best friend?
0: Yeah. I wouldn't.
1: When the head. Put it this way. It is.
0: It's also the word used for mistake.
1: Well, you could say the headline is pro Kurt Cameron's best friend on that comedy he used to do.
0: Right. Or pro mistake. Yeah, which, of course.
1: Or throw your dog with an er at the end.
0: Right. Just got
1: what are we, Howard Stern?
0: NYPost.com. Yeah, listen, Baba Booey. Hey.
1: Wait a minute. We're not Howard Stern. There's too many people in the studio.
0: Oh, that's right.
1: We didn't fire anybody.
0: Yeah. Right. We still have our staff. Here's the thing. And it says here, one just got $100 million. You know, this is one of the bosses of the original canoodler, who was also said to be, you know, hooking up, canoodling, right, whatever you want to call it.
1: Well, why is
0: just that, got, according, well, this is according minute to the New York Post, just got $100 million payday.
1: Well, wait a minute.
0: Yeah, what?
1: There's the bosses of the canoodling Central Park lawyers were also hooking up. Why were they hooking up and not canoodling?
0: I don't know. Hooking up, I think you have to do behind closed doors, because I think there are laws against that.
1: Right. Now, when Fauci, because we wanted to make clear yesterday that canoodling had nothing to do with Fauci's testimony, and from what we know, when he was jogging with his wife yesterday, there was no canoodling.
0: Right.
1: Just an F-bomb was thrown.
0: Right. There were words used, but no canoodling. Yeah. And here's what I'm told by an insider who knows him. The Fauch doesn't canoodle.
1: The Fauch
0: doesn't canoodle.
1: Here it is, the headline. The Mooch vouches for the Fauch. Vouches for the Fauch. That's a tongue twister.
0: Well, that would be a Fauch vouch.
1: Right.
0: And so, you know, I would say probably because we have to remind ourselves he's a doctor, not just a liar. He's got a PhD in lying, but he's also a doctor, a medical doctor. So he probably doesn't canoodle because of cooties, I'm guessing. So, yeah, that's no canoodling with Fauci. But so now this whole thing, it's just been one big soap opera.
1: And by the way, it's the lead in the New York Post.
0: No, it's the top story, and when they get on something, man, right, it's going to live there.
1: And personally, even though we started the show with it, I really don't care about the story. I'm just obsessed with the word canoodle.
0: Yeah, I don't care.
1: I mean, I would be sitting there. I mean, I really didn't. Yeah, I'm sorry. I read the headline. I didn't even go deep into the story at all because I don't care about it. It was just the fact that they used the word canoodle, and then I went, okay, define canoodle, because now when anybody uses a word in the media, I don't care who it is, and you're like, okay, what does that word actually mean? And then they explained it down further. It was a smooch fest.
0: Right.
1: And then at that point, I'm like, all right, I'm done.
0: Yeah. And don't canoodle at a concert, because they'll catch you on the big can. Yeah, remember that.
1: Oh, yeah, that's right. Yeah. Yeah. Yeah, that now that was, now they didn't call that canoodling, though, did they?
0: I think someone did. I think the New York Post does.
1: Oh, did the New York Post call that
0: canoodling? I think they call all of it canoodling.
1: All right.
0: Maybe I'm wrong.
1: I thought it was something. I thought it was something that the soup Nazi made, but apparently
0: not. Yeah. Yeah. No. No, that would be, you know, that's what I would think.
1: Canoodling soup.
0: Yeah.
1: All right. Well,
0: all right.
1: Since we're mentioning Fauci.
0: Mm-hmm. And lip service. It's a different kind of lip service. One's going to cost you, and the other one's, well, it's going to cost you. Yeah.
1: Again yesterday, yes. No one on the left, and we talked about this yesterday, and it's important to repeat stuff like this, though, over and over and over and over and over and over and over again when the debate happens on anything, and in this case, the debate is, you know, Fauci.
0: Yeah.
1: And what the Republicans are saying is he said this at this point, this is what was going on behind the scenes by his own notes. If you want a debate, well, it's a diary, and so a diary will be private. Let's stop using the term diary. His notes that were on government servers.
0: Yeah, yeah.
1: All right?
0: Yeah.
1: So you take that out so you don't have...
0: Right.
1: Because the deflection is going on like crazy with the Democrats right now.
0: Right.
1: Let's pick out this little piece here. Well, he saved us. That's not what we're talking about.
0: No.
1: We're talking about what he was saying in private and what he was saying in public. That's what we're talking about here.
0: Right, right.
1: And who... Oh, wow. I got to get to the one. He lost Peggy Noonan.
0: Oh, yeah.
1: Mm. Peggy Noonan said, and I'm paraphrasing here. I'll get to the article a little bit later on, but I don't have it in front of me. It just popped into my head. He didn't seem to be as concerned that this was a, you know, historic pandemic. He was more concerned about his media appearances. And that's a great point. And you and I were talking about this. We talk about, you know, everybody knows how much our dads influenced us.
0: Right. Yeah.
1: If this was my dad in the situation, the last thing he would ever be thinking of would be media appearances. The only thing he would be now he would know he would have to do media appearances,
0: mm-hmm.
1: but the only analysis after watching the media appearances would be to tell his staff, "Okay, they perverted the message. That's not what I said. Here's what I said."
0: Right.
1: But it wouldn't be, "Wow, I'm the most famous person." My father wouldn't think that way. If you, and this is the one thing when you look at people that care about getting the job done. And they don't care whether they get the recognition for it because that's not their job. Their job is not to get the recognition. I was talking about that with you yesterday. My dad would not approach it that way. My dad would look at it and say, how do you solve the problem? Okay, I've got to be in front of the media. All right, I tell the media this. The only thing I want to analyze, I've got my staff out there. I can't watch any media. Was my message? Here's what my message was. Did anybody pervert my message? Because then we need to get on that to make sure that everybody knows 100% what we believe and what's going on behind the scenes in our analysis. Yeah. I want everything to, when this is all over, I want everything to match up.
0: Yeah.
1: You know, because communication is absolutely imperative at this particular point. And we can't. 6 months down the road, a year down the road, 2 years down the road, in the biggest pandemic since the flu.
0: Yeah.
1: You know, in the early part of the 20th century, you know, we need to get this right.
0: Yeah.
1: That would be my father's concern.
0: Right.
1: Not anything else.
0: Right.
1: And the whole thing, by the way, nobody has denied. You know, they've got the emails and everything else. A lot of what America learned yesterday, which probably a lot of America did know about it, was his staff working to get him awards that would personally enrich him.
0: Yeah.
1: That's something that... You know, people did know. But when I looked at, again, going through everything, I didn't see anybody on the left actually say anything about the fact of what Fauci said in public and what he said in his own notes behind the scenes were different.
0: Yeah, right.
1: And at times, contradictory.
0: Yeah.
1: And... that's a huge problem. And the only thing is, I'm going to play this one because this gets into the 1,000 kids in a gymnasium
2: okay.
1: that we've always talked about.
2: Mm-hmm.
1: This is on CNN from 2019.

0: 2 weeks ago.
1: All right.
0: I didn't get a chance to play it yesterday, so I got to play it today because it's just great. Mm. This is the only allegation that they made, again, against Trump, bringing Trump into it, which was false. It never happened. It's like Charlottesville.
1: Right.
0: Here we go. Ready?
1: Okay.
2: This was intentional today to be about political theater. Let's just put that on the table, yeah. Number one. Number two, I think people forget, one, Donald Trump was the president, mm-hmm. and while Fauci was trying to save us, Trump was trying to grave us, telling people to drink bleach. And
3: yeah, that didn't happen. That didn't happen. And I know that that's a talking point that people like to intentionally take out context. It didn't happen. Yes, I'm telling you, the president did not tell you.
0: It did not happen.
4: It didn't happen.
0: Never happened. Never happened. What the president was talking about is, and it was just top of the head. He goes, I heard about, you know, a thing about some disinfectant out there that possibly could be injected.
1: Mm-hmm.
0: He never said drink bleach.
1: Right.
0: And he was very vague what he was talking about. And then he moved on to something else, and that became drinking bleach. President never said drink bleach.
1: No.
0: Ever.
1: No.
0: Ever.
1: He didn't.
0: And so that, my point is, that's the only thing that they have. It's like bringing up, well, the president's a racist. We know that because of Charlottesville. Because of what quote? And so that was Antoine Seawright, a Democrat consultant. I have no idea who he is.
1: Yeah, I don't know.
0: But never happened.
1: Nope.
0: Never happened.
1: Nope.
0: And so everything else was, no, we thought we was great. I mean, he saved the world. There's nothing about what the actual allegations are from the Republicans based on what Fauci said and wrote.
1: Right.
0: That's it.
1: Right.
0: And the question would be, and you need to get Republicans out there and say that. Nobody is confronting. The Democrats are afraid. The Democrats are afraid to confront what Fauci did. The Democrats are afraid to confront the communist radicals in their party.
1: Yeah.
0: Make the comparison.
1: Right.
0: Do it. I didn't hear one Republican say it yesterday. They're not addressing it. Republicans are horrible at communicating, by the way. They've got, as I've said, you and I've talked about this really for the last probably decade and a half. There's never been a better time to ever promote conservative principles, and they seem completely politically impotent to do that.
1: And it's very easy. And there should have been, look, I don't know how many times I've said this, but there should have been the Republicans, all the leadership on Capitol Hill standing together as a group, and each of the key leaders in the Republican Party making a point on this whole thing, and it's easy to do.
0: They should have had that yesterday.
1: Yep. They should have had it first thing in the morning.
0: Yep.
1: And this is, we don't know where it's going from here. We're considering a number of options of what might happen legally. But what we learned today is this is somebody who cares nothing about the truth.
0: And you challenge, when the press asks a question, you go, that's not what we're saying. Here's what we're talking about.
1: Yep.
0: Fauci said this here and this here.
1: Yep.
0: Would you like to comment on that? Because that's what we're commenting about.
1: Yep.
0: You're attempting to deflect in another way. We're talking about Fauci here. This has nothing to do with Trump.
1: Nope.
0: It's only to do with Fauci. It doesn't matter. You know, we're not going to do the Tim Walz thing here. We're not going to sit there and say like Tim Walz did, well, you know, you can't judge a rapist of a child by that one incident. You have to look at the totality of their life.
1: We're not going
0: to
1: judge them by the worst day. Yeah, you are.
0: Right. Say, yes, of course you are. We're not going to play that game. I mean, it's so loaded for bear.
1: I mean,
0: you've got everything here.
1: There's everything. They're handing you everything. They're delivering it to your door better than Amazon.
0: Republicans, stop canoodling. Okay, I use that word. Yeah. That's the wrong word to use.
1: Yeah.
0: Okay, but I just—it sounds like it.
1: Maybe do some more canoodling so we know you're alive.
0: It sounds like it does spit, doesn't it?
1: Yeah.
0: But yeah, so that was what I got out of yesterday on that topic. Again, the Democrats have no argument. There's no argument that they have. None.
1: No, there isn't.
0: Make that case absolutely clear.
1: And nobody tried to. No one tried to make it.
0: And you're right. They should have held a press conference effort with everybody there. We said, we want you, the press,
1: yes,
0: to know precisely what we're doing here.
1: Yep.
0: And Rand Paul could have led it.
1: And these are the records, and we put it in a very simple form. This file is available to you all. You should do your job and tell the American people what has happened.
0: We are Red Eye Radio.
4: 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There's grease, transmission fluids, and gear oil to consider too. Transmission fluid, for example, prevents wear of gears, bearings, and bushings, protects against corrosion, and acts as a heat transfer fluid. 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

0: We are Red Eye Radio. He's Eric Carling. I'm Gary McNamara. I'll give you an example of what we were talking about when we said, you know, looking at Democrats and the media and the left yesterday, they're not confronting what Republicans are, what the allegations of Republicans are, based on what Fauci said then and said after, what he was saying in public versus what he's saying in private. An example, Blake Fontaine. I can't believe that Blake is this stupid to sit there and believe that this is about, in general, about what he's talking about. Hey, Fauci haters, his decision saved lives, including mine. Not the point. And it's like Donald Trump was with him before he was against him. That's right, because we found out more information as we went along.
1: Right. The inconsistencies started to matter pretty early on.
0: Right. He said he and others in charge most certainly made mistakes in response to the pandemic that no one in our generation has ever lived through before. That's not the point. You're deflecting. Here's what I believe. Those steps that government officials recommended, and in some cases mandated, helped slow the spread of the disease. That's not the point.
1: That's not what he wrote in his diary.
0: Right. That's not the point that we're making. That's not the point, Republicans. You're ignoring the entire controversy.
1: Right.

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1: We are Red Eye Radio. He is Eric Carney, and I'm Gary McNamara. Coming up in just a minute, what the former White House coordinator, the White House coronavirus response coordinator had to say about Fauci. Coming up.
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1: Dr. Deborah Birx was on Fox News and talking about, you know, one of the problems, for example, with the shutdowns. And when we look at Fauci, again, what we said is, and nobody on the left will confront what he actually said and what was in the emails. This it's not like there's an allegation and the evidence doesn't exist.
2: No, it's very clear.
1: The allegations are based on the evidence, and the evidence is Fauci.
2: Right.
1: That's the evidence against Fauci is Fauci.
2: Yeah.
1: And so when we look at it, we know, for example, that when it came to school shutdowns, when he was accused of it, he testified, and I believe he was under oath when he did.
2: Mm.
1: He said he had nothing to do, you know, with closing down schools.
2: Right.
1: And then they went back, looked at the emails and said, nope, that's what one of the things that he was proud of, and that's what he was encouraging everybody to do. Now, as we all know, he didn't personally shut down the schools, but the schools followed what he wanted to do.
2: Right.
1: And which means he knew at that point that it, hang on one second here. I got something just clicked off on me automatically. But he knew at that point that schools didn't have to be closed.
2: Right.
1: When he was testifying, that goes back a couple of years ago, he knew. Schools didn't have to be closed.
2: Right.
1: Because it didn't affect kids the same way that it affected the elderly.
2: Right.
1: We all know that. But here's Dr. Deborah Birx on Fox News talking about it.
3: If you get tests, instead of quarantining people who are exposed, you just only tell the people who are infected to stay home. That is a very different approach. It worked fabulously in universities. It's why we were able to keep them open, and Secretary DeVos was working on keeping K-12 open. There were solutions, but it became very political, and we all have to be aware, because it was a presidential election year, it was really important for blue states to show that they were taking it very seriously, and they overclosed.
2: Well, and they demonstrated we can take the biggest blue state, California, and they demonstrated, Newsom did, multiple times that he didn't buy the science.
1: No.
2: Early on, he was sitting at a dinner table,
1: right,
2: yucking it up, with medical professionals also sitting at that same dinner table.
1: Unmasked.
2: While you, they were unmasked, they were eating and drinking. All the things, remember when they told you, when you laugh, you might project something onto somebody and blah, blah, blah, blah, blah. And they're all sitting at the same table. There was no 6-foot separation.
1: You know what I remember?
2: Hmm.
1: The discussion on whether passing gas. spread. Remember, that was, they actually had that.
2: Oh, yeah.
1: You just said that now. About when you're laughing, I'm like, wait a minute, there's also a thing on passing gas.
2: Right.
1: If you pass gas, it might spread the virus.
2: Right.
1: So definitely for more reasons than medical, stay at least 6 feet away.
2: Yes. Go outside.
1: In fact,
2: stay home.
1: Stay home. Right, 60 feet would have been. That just popped into my head now how stupid that was, remember?
2: Yeah.
1: Well, you better be careful if you got to pass gas.
2: Oh, my
1: gosh. Go into the other room or go outside. But don't go outside with more than three other people.
2: Dusty Slay on his Netflix special. He's a great stand-up comedian. And he's friends, by the way, with a couple of the guys at WTN there in Nashville, our great station in Nashville. And on one of his Netflix specials, Working Man, he talks about the K95 mask. And he goes, I burped into it once and I couldn't get it off. He goes, I don't know if it keeps stuff out, but I'm going to tell you right now, it keeps stuff in. I couldn't quit laughing. Oh, my gosh. I watched that I don't know how many times. But
1: I remember trying to get I remember they had the masks initially where you had to wear them when you got on a plane.
2: Yeah, yeah, right.
1: And only
2: bring them down to take a sip. So Ted Cruz takes a trip and has the longest cup of coffee.
1: Right.
2: And I mean, they were like, and he's like,
1: well, no, what I did was, because it was like, I couldn't breathe. It just, it really, for me,
2: yeah.
1: And I've got, you know, my respiratory system is fine.
2: Right.
1: It's just, it's really uncomfortable to breathe through them. So I got one with the little vent.
2: Yeah. That's when it started, when they said, okay, no more of those.
1: They had the vent, and they said, you can't come on the plane. There I am walking on. They go, sir, you've got to. And so they had another paper mask for me.
2: Yeah.
1: And then it was like,
2: which we all know worked perfectly.
1: And then 20 minutes later, when we're taking off to go wherever, sir, would you like a drink? Let me take off my mask. Yes, I would like a drink at that point. I mean, it was just, it got to be ridiculous. But she brings it up right there. And as we know, because of what he said later on, that no, I never advocated for closing down schools.
2: Yeah.
1: Yes, you did. The other thing on the emails, we know what he attempted to do with the doctors who put together the great Barrington Declaration back in October of 2020. And they were correct.
2: Yeah.
1: They were correct.
2: Yeah.
1: And what he didn't say, no, I'm going to debate them. Let's have a debate on it. Sort of like climate change. There's never really been a debate on climate change between scientists. Isn't that interesting?
2: Yeah.
1: Never had major debates. You go, why are they actively

0: Rand Paul's claim that Fauci sent American money to Wuhan, China, to fund research that might have created the COVID pandemic. By the way, that's how you do it. You know, don't as Rand Paul did. Now, Rand Paul did come out later on.
1: Yeah.
0: I don't know if he said it yesterday. I wasn't able to watch the whole thing.
1: Yeah, he did say, you're going to call it, he, you know.
0: Right. Whatever you're going to call it, gain of whatever.
1: Yeah, he did make that point.
0: You basically took money.
1: Yeah.
0: A money that was not, Congress did not want that to happen.
1: Right.
0: And you took money and you gave it to the Chinese.
1: Right.
0: To manipulate viruses to see if it would infect human beings.
1: Yeah.
0: Call it gain of function, because remember that whole thing?
1: Yeah.
0: Well, it's not gain of function. Gain of function, he changed the definition to gain of function.
1: Yep. The other day he made that point.
0: Oh, good.
1: Early on. Very early on. Mm-hmm.
0: But he writes, I covered Rand Paul's claim that Fauci sent American money to Wuhan, China to fund research that might have created the COVID pandemic. At the time, Rand Paul was called a conspiracy theorist.
1: Yeah.
0: And he goes, here's how it went down, just a minute or so of this. Here we go.
1: All right.
2: Gain-of-function research was going on in that lab, and NIH funded it.
3: Remember when Senator Rand Paul accused Anthony Fauci of funding China's Wuhan virus lab?
2: I totally resent the lie that you are now propagating.
3: The media immediately criticized Senator Paul.
4: Rand Paul, stop it. You look like an idiot.
5: Dr. Anthony Fauci blasting Senator Rand Paul.
2: Senator Paul, you do not know what you are talking about.
4: Anthony Fauci once again forced to call Rand Paul a sniveling moron. But some now have changed. Major shift. NIH admits funding risky research in Wuhan. Paul might have been on to something.
6: To me, it's not so much about them admitting or apologizing. It's really about trying to prevent this from happening again in the future.
3: Paul also pushed the then-controversial idea that COVID began with a lab leak.
2: All the evidence is pointing that it came from the lab, and there will be responsibility for those who funded the lab, including yourself.
3: Did COVID leak from this lab, which did experiments funded by the U.S. government? The media told us, no, COVID came from an animal.
7: The working theory is someone butchered a bat, came into contact with its blood or urine, and then touched his or her nose or mouth.
4: Everybody was saying, came from animals, from bats.
6: I initially was there too. Then there became reports of 80,000 animals being tested, no animals with it.
3: No animals with COVID. But
6: we know that three people in the Wuhan lab got sick with a virus of unknown origin in November of 2019.
4: And that was more than 1,000 kilometers away from where bats live.
6: Exactly.
3: Not only that, lab leaks are common.
8: Accidents do happen. Labs in Singapore, Taiwan, and China accidentally infected themselves with SARS.
3: SARS escaped from labs. So did smallpox, anthrax, and flu. Now the FBI and others agree with Senator Paul.
5: The Department of Energy has concluded COVID-19 likely came from a lab leak in China.
4: So evil Chinese scientists in a lab funded by America?
6: America funded it, and I think it was maybe not done with evil intentions. It was done with misguided notion that gain-of-function research was safe.
0: So that's the, you know, that's really the core of that particular debate, where, you know, the guy from USA Today, saved a lot of lives, and then the other argument, well, we didn't know what was going on in the beginning. Rand Paul just said it. Well, yeah, I was initially on there, too.
1: Right.
0: I initially thought, well, it must have come from there and not a lab.
1: Right.
0: But as he got more evidence, he realized what, and then, as we know, actually found out what Fauci in the meeting when they had the 12 scientists there, 10 believed it was more likely coming from a lab, and only 2 thought it came from natural sources. And when the report came out, no, we believe it, came from natural sources and came from the wet market.
1: Mm-hmm.
0: And they kept up with that.
1: Yeah,
0: I think Fauci, did he say that? Yes. Does he still believe it came from? No, he can't. He gave the fifth.
1: Right.
0: But does he still believe that it came from the wet market? Is he still out there promoting that? He hasn't said anything in months. I mean, I haven't seen. And by the way, with that, everything that we hear now, you hear they may go for contempt now.
1: Right.
0: Well, the Republicans. But
1: right, right.
0: I really wonder whether. This was a legal thing. I really wonder whether they should wait till they say, we're giving you immunity from prosecution, not for perjury, but we're going to give you immunity from prosecution for anything officially that you did, which would be the same of what

0: as what the president did. I don't see there's a difference, but legally there might be. I don't know what the precedent might be, and I didn't find anything yesterday on what the precedent would be because we've never been here before.
1: Yeah, I don't know. Because if they go through the DOJ with a criminal referral, then it could be jail time. And if they want to leverage through contempt of Congress on the civil side and try and get, you know, pressure him to cooperate a little more, you know, I don't think he's going to do
0: that. Well, no. I mean, even if you go to the DOJ, you, Congress, say you have the same immunity in Congress.
1: No, I know that. I know that part. I know that part. But the question is, do you give it to the DOJ? Does the DOJ follow through with that referral? And if so, then, you know, the question is, what does Congress do about that? Do you give him a chance, or do you start by giving him a chance and saying, hey, we want you to talk about this. We need you to talk about this. I don't think he's going to talk, ever.
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0: We are Red Eye Radio. He is Eric Harley, and I'm Gary McNamara. What did Anthony Fauci say? Jonathan Turley wrote this yesterday. What did he say in 2017 to Georgetown University students? Quote, stick with the science and never veer from that, even when the science turns out to be an inconvenient truth for somebody, end of quote.
1: Oh, well, gee, didn't do that.
0: Nope.
1: At all. Because his notes, all of his notes should have been, again, been filled with words I can't pronounce. This is what we're seeing. This is how we're treating it.
0: This virus is canoodling.
1: It's canoodling.
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2: Breaking news this hour from Town Hall. I'm Rich Thomason. President Trump's International Board of Peace announcing a deal that would see Hamas disarm and Israel pull its forces out of Gaza.
3: The BBC has obtained the text of the four-page roadmap, which sets out a phased process linking Hamas's disarmament to a gradual Israeli military withdrawal and the deployment of a new Palestinian transitional authority backed by an international stabilization force, with neither Hamas nor Israel moving to the next phase until the other has fulfilled its commitments. Smaller groups in Gaza would disarm first before Hamas begins dismantling what they described as its state-like military infrastructure of tunnels, weapons depots, and production facilities. Israel has not yet commented.
2: The BBC's Shaima Halil. An investigation underway following this week's cyber attacks targeting more than 30 water utilities in Minnesota. The FBI issued an advisory last week warning that Iranian hackers have been looking at water and wastewater systems. There have been no reports of any negative impact on water quality in those Minnesota communities affected. President Trump says this is a serious problem.
4: Last year alone, illegal aliens with commercial driver's licenses caused at least 30 deaths and many, many very seriously injured. As President, I made it our official policy to enforce English language requirements for truck drivers and support American truckers on American roadways.
2: Incentives being offered to encourage American military veterans who drove large military vehicles to consider a career ending. The president may withdraw the attorney general nomination of Todd Blanche till after the midterm elections. Strong earnings reports from American tech giants, including Apple, have sent overseas stock markets soaring. And this morning, Wall Street futures are higher. Dow futures up 274 points. NASDAQ futures better by 322 points. More on these stories at townhall.com.
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2: A migrant crisis engulfs the Iberian Peninsula.
6: Spain has deployed the military to Ceuta after thousands of people breached the border with Morocco. At least 9 people have died. A member of Spain's Civil Guards officers says it's absolute chaos. Video footage shows crowds of people, mainly Moroccans, in the water, many with inflatables at a local beach, walking onto land. A human rights official says the Tarajal border was opened under unusual circumstances and people crossed. This man, Salad, crossed the border.
7: We don't have a good life in Morocco. We don't have a good medicine. And we don't have a good teachers.
6: To reach Ceuta, located on the northern African coast, Many migrants often swim from Morocco. I'm Ed Donahue.
2: Pakistani officials say rescuers have located four bodies among...
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13: Minister Amber hasn't mentioned publicly migration at all. Since he's gone into number 10. Did you discuss it with him?
14: I did, briefly. He's going to have to mention it because it's killing your country.
15: Mr. President, killing you.
13: He won't talk to you.
14: He's killing your country.
13: He won't talk to you.
14: And not him. I mean, we'll have to see. I know Starmer did very little about it. And they're coming from all over the world. They're coming from Africa. They're coming from South America. They're coming from different parts of Asia. And they're invading Europe. I mean, they're invading Europe. It's an invasion. And the UK is a prime suspect.
12: The UK is, I mean, not just the prime suspect. I mean, it's really, Germany started it. If you want to have the discussion about how this all kicked off with immigration, which, I mean, we've been here for a while. Welcome to the radio program. Dana Lash with you. We're on channel 347 if you care to watch. And I really don't give a rat's ass about, well, it's a trash platform. So I'm going to say it every single time I can. I'm out for bear today. So I don't know if you guys saw, the video. This was in Spain. Of how many, the numbers, I wasn't able to get actually a final count because there were so many, but they said it was thousands of, they called them migrants. We don't call them migrants. They're illegal immigrants coming in from North Africa. Morocco. Algiers. Different parts. Libya, probably. And they overtook an entire town. If we got B-roll of some of that, which I know we do, whenever you're able, well, I'll throw that up there, because I don't think people get the sheer scale of it. The reason I say I don't know about the number is because they had, the numbers were all over because it was more than one island. It was more than one island. Daily Mail had the story as well. It was crazy. And the, I mean, you're talking about completely taking over an entire town, an entire island. This happened in Italy. When they are not, was it Italy? I think it was Italy. Where they had, quote unquote, migrants took over this Italian island, and the Italy had to send in its navy, Lampedusa. So this is like what happened with Lampedusa just a couple of years ago. Now, you know, the algorithm is going to be like, no, they didn't take it over. STFU, you lying sack of feces. Yes, they absolutely did. I'm so tired of these stupid algorithms. It's all propaganda. They absolutely took over the whole damn island. It was in 23. It was in September of 23. And they had within a 48 to 72 hour window that at that island, they had 7,000 to 8,000 illegal immigrants that arrived on the island, just swarmed the town, took it over. Juan's showing you that this is the Spanish one. It's the same thing, but they're doing it to the Spanish island. And they're completely taking it over. And they said that they had to declare a complete and total emergency in the Spanish island. And that's just, they kept having boat after boat after boat that came over. Thousands upon thousands. They were coming in from all over. And again, in from other different islands and other different parts too. But they were going into this Spanish territory. And they said it's a complete, total, and humanitarian social emergency. I don't know what a social emergency means, but that's what they said. So, that's a big problem. That's an invasion. One of the things, do you know something about all of the video footage that I'm showing that we have up here? What is something that you recognize or that you see? What is a consistent? Kane?
15: I think I see. This is a game show. I'd be really good at this.
12: You would be.
15: They're all military-aged young men.
12: That's so weird. We're sure about that, right?
15: I mean, I'm looking.
12: I mean,
15: right
12: we're
15: at
12: looking
15: it.
12: At the. I can't see a woman amongst them.
15: My eyeballs have yet to deceive me.
12: I'm looking at this. I don't see a single woman amongst them, or you're right, or child. Not even a kid. Not a kid. Not a woman. Nothing. That's so weird. How weird is that? They don't have any of that. No women, no children, none of it. So that's the footage that you're seeing.
15: And that's actually another video that I'm going to put in Slack here for Juan, because this really shows where it's like Spain was just letting them in. They just opened the gate, and then you see this flood of nothing but young men, early 20s, young men.
12: And a lot of them, thousands upon thousands upon thousands upon thousands, storming what they call the EU border. Some of them swam to this island. I'm looking at tons of photos. Not a single one being a woman. Now, the Spanish president, Pedro Sanchez, said on X that Spain is fully committed to providing an immediate response to the situation in Ceuta. We're totally dedicated. I don't know if I believe that, because didn't he refuse to send in the military? I mean, that's what he's being accused of. It's the island of Ceuta. That's the island, apparently, that they're having this takeover. It's so similar to Lampedusa, which was a 12-square-mile island. It's so similar to what happened in September of 23. Here's another video. Look how many women you don't see. All military-age men. Interesting that. All men coming in. All men. Not a single woman. Do you see any babies? I didn't see any babies. None. I didn't see any. So weird that. So all of these people coming in to this Ceuta, this Spanish island. Now, I had up here as well, Pedro Sanchez was tweeting out how they're because he was accused, you know, he's being criticized for not sending in the military. He said they're going to provide an immediate response. They're mobilizing all necessary resources. This is the time to build solutions and a bunch of BS that I don't care about.

0: So I'm curious. You realize that Morocco is pretty much 99 to 100% Muslim. That's an invasion. What you just saw, that's an act of war. It's an invasion. You have all of these people coming in, military age males. That is absolutely an invasion. There's no other way to put it. No other way to put it. Storming the border, climbing up, charging up the beaches, all of it. You know, I was thinking about this when I saw this story. Now, I'm going to bring these two things together, so bear with me. In the United States, and that's the Spanish leader's tweet, in the United States, there was a listing for, I'm going to bring the tugboat to shore, for a Colorado home. It's being sold with the occupants living inside who don't pay rent. It's a three-bedroom, two-bath house. This is how it's listed on Zillow. They're asking $215,000. Buyers won't be able to tour it because it's being sold sight unseen because there's squatters in it. They have squatters in the house. I think you should be able to exercise as a homeowner capital punishment upon squatters. I absolutely do. I am so tired of this nonsense. They make it to where good people have their property stolen. And the state assists it. So they had this real estate company. People were really weirded out by it. It said it's being the way that it looks, the way that the property listing is, they said it's being sold occupied sight unseen because of the squatters living in it. They said that the listing agent does not have access to the property, has never been inside the property, cannot speak to the condition of the property, anything else because of people squatting in it. So people can't do what they want with their own property because they have squatters in their house. This is not unlike what you've been seeing, whether it's at the border in Spain or anywhere else. Not at all unlike it. This is fascinating. You're having the same thing happen here. What you're with this Colorado story, what you're seeing happen in Spain and elsewhere. So this plus, I got a lot of stuff to get with you today because we've got the latest with Iran as well. Because all hell, we started, how did POTUS say it? Beating the S out of them? Is that what it was? How did he say it? What was the quote?
1: The effing S.
0: Yeah, the effing S out of them. So we apparently started that yesterday evening with Iran. And of course you had Netanyahu who's also visiting the White House. We had drone strikes. We had two tankers that were hit. Apparently two ships and an apparent drone strike at an Egyptian port off the Mediterranean coast. Two ships, including a U.S. storage tanker, according to maritime tracking firms. One was a natural gas storage tanker, and that caught fire after a drone attack. And they said there was no official confirmation from Egyptian authorities or the ship's owners. Blah, blah, blah, blah, blah. How long are we going to jack around here? So we're watching all of this stuff as it happens with Iran. Iran has hit our interest, took out several of our service members. The drone attack in Egypt, now it looks like it's going to expand the fighting. There was smoke coming up. CENTCOM announced yesterday, CENTCOM announced earlier today that they launched these new strikes on Iran. And I don't think we have any video footage of that yet, but it's happening. And POTUS, even when he was talking to the press, made it very clear that he was pretty much out of patience with all of this. Completely understandable. I would be as well. Like I said, he met with Netanyahu. He was speaking with the press about this yesterday. He was talking as well about everything with Iran, etc. But, I mean, it looks like it was a very productive meeting. And one of the other things that seems to be that's of note is apparently previously, and it's come up, and I was reading some reporting from Amit Siegel and others, that the United States has been using Israeli air bases, where they've always been kind of careful about that before. But Iran is too nervous to strike Israel directly. They've only done that kind of once before, and we talked about it on air, because when you do that, all hell threatens to break loose, and they're going to have not just the Saudis to deal with, but they'll have the Emiratis, they'll have, really even Jordanians, they're going to have everybody to deal with at that point, because all of the other Arab League nations are tired of Iran. So they haven't done that directly yet. But it's interesting because now the U.S., apparently, according to reports, is using Israeli air bases in order to carry out some of these strikes against Iran after Iran fired upon our interests. There was an interesting piece that I saw, and we're going to discuss this coming up.

0: for headlines. And we have later on, we're going to talk about the stockpile and the spin around that with General Kellogg. But the story that I saw trending all morning was Trump exploding, losing his temper during a security meeting, shouting and cursing out a frustration over the military options presented to him and the lack of progress towards a deal with Iran, per NBC. And they said after all this time, there's no unity. That's because all of these establishment types who railed against POTUS even before 2016, but somehow wormed their way into his administration, they need to stop kissing up to the mullahs and stop pushing their Obama-era policies, stop undermining POTUS, and get on board with the man actually elected to do the job. We're going to talk more about that here coming up as we move. The folks who help make the program possible, it's our friends over at Chapter. Chapter, we've talked to you before about Medicare. It's confusing on purpose. 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
7: 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And essentially what that's going to be able to do in the future is replace repetitive tasks in the home that are keeping people from doing what they want to be doing more often with the implementation of these robots that can do things like fold clothes, build the laundry, check on the food, and other autonomous tasks that can basically free you to do more of what you want to be doing.
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0: And now, all of the news you would probably miss. It's time for Dana's Quick Five.
1: London's population sees its first real fall for 37 years as about 500,000 have moved to other parts of the UK. It's the first decline since the 80s. I mean, outside of the coronavirus pandemic, their population has shrunk by, really like over 420,000. Who would want to live there? I mean, it's expensive. It's getting taken over. There's no law and order. I mean, hell, you can't even go and have a proper steak knife. It's ridiculous. So, I mean, who would be, you know, be surprised at that? That's where New York is going to go. Gene Gibson, who is known as one of the Rosie the Riveters, passed away at the age of 100. She and her fellow Rosies, they were awarded the Congressional Gold Medal, one of the nation's highest civilian honors, during their work and determination to help secure victory in World War II. So, very interesting story. My great-grandmother was one who worked in the factories in St. Louis doing the same thing. So, it's a very interesting legacy. Let's see. Divided Fed holds rates, interest rates steady. Three members voted to hike. Why? I hate everything. Why vote to hike the rate? I'm not even going to talk about this. I'm just going to sit here and get mad, and I'm going to get all of you mad. So, okay, I'm really confused about this. Harrisburg police have cracked down on what they say are illegal speakeasies. What is an illegal speakeasy? Yeah. I mean, that's a kind of it's a redundant term. Speakeasy is, you know, signals that it is illegal. But also, liquor's legal. How is it? They said, oh, they're unpermitted bars. I like the idea of an unpermitted bar, frankly. I don't care. I mean, if I had a basement, I'd operate one out of it just because. So they said apparently it's a big issue. They're cracking down on unpermitted bars. What makes a bar unpermitted? I mean, what if someone's giving you a donation for the hooch and you're just like, everybody goes in and someone provides the hooch, everybody pitches in? I mean,
2: that sounds American to me.
1: That sounds American. You know what? Dare I say, that sounds like good old fashioned neighborhood teamwork. That does not sound like an illegal bar or an unpermitted. Cue my Erling Haaland mocking face. A mysterious object in NASA, in a NASA Mars photo, ignites theories of extraterrestrial life. Please, dear God, let aliens come and declare war on our planet, because I want something good to do. It's a UFO researcher who says they think it's an alien missile. 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
1: Mahalo. Welcome back. A little Morrissey to just bring us back in. Dana Lash here with you. I'm very much in that mood, man. Just bring on the dark wave. We are at the bottom of this first hour. You can go find us over on the Substack as well. We're going to come back on this Iran stuff because, I saw this article. They're really, really trying so hard to pressure Trump, and they're trying to make it look like his I don't know. So I think somebody in his administration is leaking and acting like, oh, we're so divided. They're actively leaking on him at this point. And it's different from them leaking on him the first administration, because that, I just think, was a bunch of fame whores who were just trying to get their names in the press. Whereas I think the people who are leaking on POTUS now, they're trying to get their name in the press for a different reason. I think that they're trying to maneuver to take over as his influence wanes going into 2028. Because in order for a new Republican ascendancy, you have to get rid of the old guard, right? And that's what some of this is. So much of this is posturing for 28. But I have to say, like I tweeted earlier, the establishment types that railed against POTUS, who said some pretty heinous things about him, and wormed their way back into the cap and into his administration anyway, they need to stop kissing mullah ass with these Obama policies. And that's exactly what it is. We've talked about it. I've written about it. You know, if there's any educational welfare queen out there whose Google is broken, tough luck for you. But, I mean, we've discussed it quite at length. They're pretty much indistinguishable from what the Obama policies are. And this is how stuff gets dragged out. Stop undermining POTUS and let the man who is actually elected to do the job do the damn job. That's it. We didn't vote for people trying to get a popularity contest with a bunch of goat fornicators that are calling the shots with the IRGC. We elected Trump. Big difference. So I'm going to come back to this. Speaking of elections, I need to touch on this narrative that's emerging out of Texas. If you are a subscriber over to Substack, you also have this. So the headline is, Republicans shouldn't be dumb about Ken Paxton. I'm going to say things that might be unpopular. For those people who are weak and pathetic with super sensitive, you know, constitutions, the drive-by trolls that are funded by China's algorithm, they may want to take a step back from this one. So the New York Times had this hand-wringing piece about Ken Paxton and GOP donors, right? And they're calling it, you know, this peculiar dynamic in Texas where you have two of the bigger money groups, the Senate Leadership Fund and, you know, the BAGA group, that are hoping that one and not the other is the one that opens the wallet and helps out with Paxton. Because Tallarico's raising money, but Democrats have a major problem with fundraising right now. And if you're wondering why Democrats have a major problem with fundraising right now, just go and look at the terrorist who is the mayor of New York City. Go and look at some of the other terrorists that are running for office in places like Little Mogadishu up in Minnesota and some of these other areas. And the rhetoric that they're pushing, voters don't really like it, including voters on the Democrats side who just want commie-like policies without actually concentration camps. So this issue of money with Democrats is a big deal, but the media is not focusing on that as much because they want to make it look like Ken Paxton, who is running for Senate in John Cornyn's seat now because he ousted the incumbent. They want to make

it look like he's in dire straits. And they're talking about, oh, well, you know, the problem is, you know, it's a unique situation. They're holding their cards, etc. I wrote that if there is an issue in the Senate race, it is going to be of the Republicans' own making. And the Republicans are really, really good at deucing the bed. Oh my gosh, if deucing the bed was an Olympic sport, Republicans would be the only gold medal winners since its inception. Because nobody's better than taking a dump in the bed, except for Amber Heard, than the Republican Party. They're so good at it. So Cornyn, he was challenged because he wasn't delivering and voters wanted him gone. Paxton was the only candidate that was like actually ready and prepared to step into the ring. And Paxton can win in the general. But Paxton won't win in the general if Republicans choose to give it over to that demonic Ned Flanders, a.k.a. James Tallarico. So, yes, Paxton's going through a divorce. Okay. Yes, Paxton has a girlfriend. Okay. Yes, he was exonerated of impeachment, of the accusations during his impeachment trial. He was exonerated. So that doesn't hold any water. Here's the question for all of those people out there that are hemming and hawing and acting like this is some kind of existential crisis. Is Paxton's issue with his failed marriage enough of a reason to yeet your vote into the ether so we get that plastic lawn flamingo, James Tallarico? Is it? That's the question. Is that issue with him enough to yeet your vote into hell? It's a serious question. I'm being incredibly serious. Mind the, you know, flora and fauna of my language. I'm being very serious. Is it? I mean, why should voters be punished if you don't like his personal life? That's not my problem. Why should we have to suffer the Democrats' little Lord Fauntleroy freak because of it? I mean, I don't care. Let me be very, very clear. I do not care if Ken Paxton clubs baby seals behind a Buc-ee's. I don't care. I don't care if he does. I choose a candidate that votes my issues over the guy that pushes gun control, backs Islamists, and wants men in women's bathrooms. Clubbing baby seals behind a Buc-ee's isn't anywhere near as bad as what Tallarico wants to do and already has supported. Your vote is not an endorsement of their personal life. That's a psyop being perpetrated upon you. Your vote isn't an endorsement for or a declaration of who you think the next pope should be. It is a vote for a vessel to carry out your agenda. That's all it is. And this is to carry your agenda through the Senate, period. It's a great psyop to shame voters into either staying home or throwing their vote away by misrepresenting what a vote actually is and what it means. And then you have these holier-than-thou establishment types who lost races, and they still expect you to kiss the ring, and they want to be wined and dined with a nice Italian cab over a steak dinner. That's not going to happen because you got to skibbity win elections to call the shots, kidlets. That's what has to happen. It's true. Yeah, you do. You got to skibbity win that stuff. I'm going to make that word unattractive forever now. It's my goal. Now, in this piece, the New York Times actually resolves its own issue because they say, now listen to this, they bear this way down at the end. They go, well, to some extent, national Democrats are experiencing the same paralysis as Republicans. And it gets into Tallarico can raise a little bit more money himself than some of these other dandies out there. But by and large, they're all still on the same struggle bus. And they get into, they're like, yes, you know, all of these other big Republican groups are going to fund Paxton, etc. So the GOP, they're going to open their wallets because they don't want to fudge up a Senate race by being bitter tightwads, especially since we're all watching them, right? And nobody wants to donate their money on the Democrat side to some CIS, whatever, Islamic simping terror-like palm squad that's going to turn their cities into feces and needles capitals of the world, a la California. So I'm not really super hyper worried about the Paxton race, but I am completely prepared to go after the Republican establishment types who are

0: the way, the mail outreach for Democrats, I don't think they've gotten any better since Harris and what's-his-face, Waltz. Remember when they had all the people that they were do what they, I guess, what the left considered manly things, and they had this obviously gay dude. No offense to gay dudes, but he was not like, he was one of the gay dudes that could not be, you know, he doesn't chop wood, right? You know that guy doesn't wear flannel and chop wood. He's one of them. I mean, I am made of more jokes, Kane. I mean, we can go further.
1: Don't do that to me.
0: But it's like they get these people out here, these caricatures of what they think masculinity is. Remember they had the one guy who's like, I eat carburetors for breakfast. And I just felt like that Happy Gilmore scene, like, you eat carburetors for breakfast? What's the matter with you? And they were trying so hard to be dudes and, like, you know, what's up, fellow dudes, like that. And it just was horrible. So the Democrats have not gotten any better. So, for instance, like, Tallarico was sharing the fact that he had a, he reposted this thing where he had a real-life action figure, I guess, of a masked Fauci. How much testosterone did you have to trade to get that? I'm curious.
1: All of it.
0: Yeah, all of it. The Democratic Party approval rating amongst men, according to a Quinnipiac poll taken July 23rd through the 27th, 71% disapproved, 20% approved. Now, I haven't broken out the crosstabs of that, but honestly, that tracks from everything that I've seen. They don't have anybody. They think masculinity is toxic, so they don't have anyone that they can actually use. And all and the normal Democrats that they kind of have, they excoriate. Like John Fetterman, they can't stand him. Josh Shapiro is still pretty lefty, but he's Jewish, and they can't stand that, so he's, you know. And then Andy Beshear, they're terrified of him. He's still a lefty, but he's not nuts. He's still nuts, but not nuts. And they don't want to put him out there either. So what are they going to do? I don't know what they're going to do. But they're having trouble with the dudes. I would just think you're having trouble with the women as well. Like, how do you look at somebody like James Tallarico and think, I'm going to vote for that? Right? Like, it's like natural birth control. You look at it and you're like, I'm good. You know what I mean? Like, I don't know. I think that there's some psychology there. Nobody, as a woman, I wouldn't want to vote for a man that I think I could beat in arm wrestling. I just don't want that. I don't want to vote for a man that I think I could actually overpower. If I feel like I can overpower you, I just can't.
1: Fair.
0: Right? You know what I mean? I think that's, you know, and that somehow translates over into my thoughts on your inability to lead an elected office or do anything in elected office. I feel like that's a fair assessment. I don't feel like that I am the only woman that looks at it that way either. We have more on the way as we roll towards Days of These United States. And as we do so, the folks who will make the program possible, it's Super Beats. Their new flavor is watermelon. It's actually really good, the watermelon flavor. They don't add additives or caffeine or any of that nonsense to it. 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It's all about delivering more effective blood pressure support than diet and exercise alone. 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
11: Ready?
12: No.
11: His approval rate is 30. His diaper's always dirty.
12: What?
11: I think the guy's insane. Da-da-da-da-da-da-da. He ain't no stable genius.
12: Oh,
11: got a teeny tiny. But he doesn't have a brain.
12: I hate her nail color.
11: The reflecting pool.
12: Why do these people do this?
13: They can't help it.
12: Like,

0: sits there and is like, you know what? I think I want to do. I think I want to record myself singing a song. And the camera look at me being clever. It's not. It just, it's, can you die of cringe? Because I did. We all did. We're in hell now. I was just joking. I'm like, I think I believe in euthanasia for her. And then Steve was like, that's my punk band name. And I'm like, Youth in Asia is so great. Dana Violent Speech, choked to death. No, it's not. Was she ever funny? No, she wasn't. The only reason she was ever famous is because for a very short period of time, she was Madonna's BFF. That was it. That literally was all she ever, she was a clinger on in Madonna's wake. I'm not like, you know, celebrating and acting like Madonna's some saint or anything, but I'm just saying she was a global superstar. It's the only reason Rosie O'Donnell's known. It's like how Taylor Swift has like little friends that she immediately unfriends a couple of years later. Same thing. It's the same thing. It's the same thing as that. Between her and who's that other broad that was in, the witch movie, Hocus Pocus. Bette Midler. I think they're the same person, right? And then Joy Behar, they're all like the same. Yeah.
1: Cut from the same cloth.
0: I was going to say like rag from a hobo's peacock, but sure, that also works.
1: I'm not as artful with my words.
0: I'm just telling you. I have a couple stories. One is so politically incorrect, I actually don't know if I can share it on air. And I'm on the struggle bus so badly because I am so incredibly transparent with everything. I don't know if you know what it's about. Hang on, let me tell Kane. That's what it was about. See, I don't know if I can say that, right?
2: Well, not the way you just said it.
0: No, I wouldn't say that, but, you know.
2: Thank you.
0: Right? I'm just saying. So, I just feel like this goes with her. If you don't like him so much, then move. Do something. Go to Canada. And get one. You know what? You can go to Canada and get in one of those cozy little pods. Take a nap. Right?
2: Long nap.
0: Long, long nap. It looks like one of the pods from Wall-E. Just hop in there and let that door close. And, Dana, you're being so mean. I'm not really, though. No. I disagree. So a couple of the things that we got coming up. We're gonna get into the Fauci pardon stuff. I'm gonna be real. I'm completely uninterested in the Fauci hearings because unless this dude's dragged to jail, it's all theater. However, this actually could happen because while he is protected from federal investigation because of that pardon, state by state is something different. So that's worth exploring. We're also going to get into some of the left, the latest with Iran, and as it relates to our stockpiles, we're going to speak with General Keith Kellogg about all of the latest with Iran and also what to make of this story that I feel is being used as a cudgel to try to browbeat Trump into a particular course of action as it pertains to our stockpiles, our weapons stockpiles, interceptors, particularly THAAD, etc. So we're going to talk to General Kellogg about all of that and get into that with you. And then, of course, we got Florida Man. We got Wokery because people are trying to come at Sophie Cunningham, and I'm done with it. We got a lot on the way. Stick with us.

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2: Breaking news this hour from Town Hall, Amit Thomason. A ruling by Spain's Supreme Court combined with the policies of the socialist government has unleashed a migrant invasion. Thousands of migrants, many of them young men from Morocco, are flooding into the Spanish enclave of Ceuta.
3: There has been this big attempt for people to get across, but the question is, what happens to them once they're there? You've got the authorities that run this Spanish territory saying that they're overwhelmed, that there are reception centers which are already full up, that if anyone needs medical treatment, that the hospitals will be full, and also they say they're worried about the security side of things.
2: The BBC's Nick Beek says so far 18 migrants have died trying to reach the Spanish territory. President Trump blames far-left globalist policies. He's again urging Europe to reverse course or risk its own demise. There are fresh hopes for a path to peace in the Mideast. The president's multinational board of peace announcing a deal that would see Hamas disarm and Israel withdraw its forces from Gaza. Looks like Seattle's going to be in the market for a new police chief.
4: Seattle Police Chief Sean Barnes tells the Seattle Times his future as chief is up to the mayor amid public criticism and confusing communications after a shootout at a crowded food festival. Mayor Katie Wilson announced that Barnes had resigned and that she was appointing Andre Sales as interim chief, but Barnes' supporters say Wilson actually asked him to resign and he declined. Several black community organizations held a rally Thursday to try and save Barnes' job, saying he had helped improve relations between the police and the community. Wilson's office says they will hold a City Hall press conference at 11 a.m. Pacific on Friday to introduce Chief Sales and talk about the process for a permanent chief. I'm Jennifer King.
2: Cyber attacks on more than 30 water utilities in Minnesota earlier this week. It's under investigation. The Dow futures are up 343 points. NASDAQ futures ahead 328. Townhall.com.
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2: Thousands of survivors of a powerful earthquake in southwestern Japan have spent the day in crowded shelters or sleeping in cars. They face shortages of water and fuel and punishing summer temperatures that are stoking fears of heat-related illness. The death toll is up to 34 as rescuers race to find those still missing in the aftermath of the earthquake. Search operations continue, but the number of missing remains unclear. More than 79,000 homes have been left without water. Firefighters in southwestern France are working to control the final hot spots of a massive wildfire. The blaze has burned an area four times the size of Paris, forcing thousands to evacuate. Government officials say lower temperatures and higher humidity levels are helping firefighters. Europe is facing a very hot summer, fueling wildfires across the continent. The wildfire in southwest France initially forced 224,000 people to flee. News and analysis, townhall.com.
17: From the KSEV Weather Center, today expect sunny to partly cloudy skies with very warm temperatures reaching a high of 99. Tonight will be mainly clear and humid with a low of 79. Tomorrow anticipate very warm conditions with sunshine occasionally interrupted by clouds and a high of 99. On Sunday there may be a shower in spots early in the morning, otherwise it will be very warm with intervals of bright sunshine and a high of 96. Monday will bring mostly sunny skies and continued very warm weather with a high of 98. With the KSEV Weather Center forecast, I'm AccuWeather meteorologist Joe Lundberg.
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Friday morning. Welcome into the press box. 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

Last day of July. Like, we're rolling into August. Can't believe it. Can't believe it. Astros have the day off. Open up a big three-game series beginning tonight at Daikin Park as they're home for a six-game homestand with the Rangers and the Blue Jays coming in on Monday. Just half a game back. Just half a game back. We'll get into baseball here in a bit. I want to lead off with the Astros having the day off, lead off with some football. In particular, the issues or concerns that the true, I mean, if you want to say true, at least by the odds makers, the top contenders to win the Super Bowl this year. And one of those teams is, believe it or not, yes, really shouldn't be surprised, the Houston Texans. They're at the bottom of the top 10, but they're in the top 10 as true Super Bowl contenders in the National Football League heading into this 2026 season. And we all know why. I mean, they're led by their defense. Elite defense that can carry them and put the team on their back and carry them to wins. But in this particular instance, out of these top 10 teams, what is the one thing, as per in this article, that could derail a season for one of these top 10 contenders heading into the season? And funny, again, and here it is again. I mean, everybody, and rightfully so, piling on this. Who is it? C.J. Stroud in the offense. C.J. Stroud. And it's hard. Man, it is tough to criticize, but when you've been to the playoffs the last 2 years and you've won playoff games, you just can't get by that divisional round. The O-line was better last season. Hopefully it's going to be better this season. I mean, they took a huge step as far as the pass offense goes and the pass blocking. The sacks went from, what, in the 40s down to the 23 times C.J. Stroud was sacked last season. I mean, this is where the focus is, and rightfully so. I get it. This is what everybody is saying. And we have, you know, being here in Houston, obviously have beaten this to a dead horse. I feel like there are Texan fans out there that just are going to go through the motions as the season goes along because all they're waiting for is to see what happens in the playoffs. And they should be in the playoffs. They should be in as a divisional winner. I do believe they will win the division this year. They'll take it back from Jacksonville. They're a better team. And they should put all that together and be putting on at some point before the regular season is over AFC South Division hats and championship t-shirts. But it's the growth of C.J. Stroud and this offense to take the next step that has done everything with the rebuilding again of the offensive line, putting more pieces in place, getting a legit running back in David Montgomery, who can run between the tackles, can bounce it outside as well. And maybe they should lean more on that running game.
Again, as we said yesterday, talking about CJ Stroud, you don't have to do a lot. Just be average. It is okay to throw a ball away and not try to force it or hang on to it too long and take a sack and punt the football as opposed to turning it over and putting your defense in a bad spot on a short field. But when you punt the ball away, which is okay sometimes, and you have that defense, they can make things happen. You got one of the top wide receivers in Nico Collins as well. Solid tight end in Dalton Schultz. Yeah, I think we're all anxious to see what's in store for C.J. Stroud and the Houston Texans this year. And I'm getting behind them. I am. I want to see him do well and take a step forward this year and get this team into the playoffs again and hopefully get past the divisional round and get to the AFC Championship game. As he looks for that contract extension. Coming into year four. As the Texans quarterback. But that's the biggest knock there. As a top 10 contender.

0: According to DraftKings, they're still a Super Bowl, a top 10 Super Bowl contender, according to DraftKings, heading into this season. Number one, the Los Angeles Rams, of course, who are all in with the deals they made this offseason with McDuffie, Myles Garrett. There's even rumbling still that Aaron Donald might come back. At 35 years old and 3 years removed from playing in the NFL. Age and injuries is the headline for them, and they are older. Stafford, year older. Devontae Adams is as well. But boy, they had great chemistry last year, especially in the red zone. In 2025. I mean, you look at his number: 60 receptions, 789 yards. And honestly, for a guy that's a number two receiver, behind Puka Nacua, who's obviously the go-to guy and wide receiver one for them. I mean, case in point, 129 receiving receptions for 1,715 yards for Puka Nacua. But with Adams, 789 yards and 60 receptions, 14 touchdowns for Devontae Adams. Puka had 10. Devontae had 14. Buffalo Bills, who have the second best odds as a Super Bowl contender. New head coach certainly changes things a bit. New stadium for the Buffalo Bills. Their run defense, yes, was weak. For me, it's the pressure on Josh Allen. I mean, that guy does everything for Buffalo. James Cook, he got a great running game in Cook. Good offensive line. Receiving core is good. But just can't get over that hump to reaching the Super Bowl. Something the Bills haven't done since when they lost their fourth consecutive Super Bowl back in the early 90s. The 95 season for the Bills. They play in a weak division. Patriots will have a tougher schedule this year. But they'll still be good. They'll challenge them. Number three on the DraftKings list for Super Bowl contenders, the Baltimore Ravens, which is a surprise. I'm surprised at that they're this high. In a lot of ways, you could say, like Buffalo, they're that high because of their quarterback. Same with the Ravens with Lamar Jackson. When he's healthy, yeah, they're very good. And health has been an issue for Lamar Jackson. He has not been able to stay healthy for a full season. In three of the last 5 years, he has missed at least four games or more. And he's not getting any younger. He's not much of a running threat as he once was. Age, obviously, a part of that. Pass rush was something that they lacked in 2025 after the Max Crosby trade didn't go through. They went out and got Trey Hendrickson from the Cincinnati Bengals as their next best option to help shore up that pass rush. for the Baltimore Ravens. The defending Super Bowl champions, yes, they're still in the top five, as they should be. They play in the toughest division with the 49ers and the Rams, who have obviously, with the huge upgrades that they made on their roster, going all in. Meanwhile, here's the Seattle Seahawks, the Super Bowl champs. Will there be a hangover? We'll see. They're still very talented, good defense. Replacing Kenneth Walker is going to be a big loss as far as the running game goes. Losing their offensive coordinator, Clint Kubiak, so that's a big change. So a bit of an unknown for the defending Super Bowl champs this year. And again, as I mentioned at the first part of the Seahawks, the Super Bowl hangover, it's real. It's real. But we'll see. The defending AFC champs, just outside the top five, the New England Patriots. Offensive line, an issue for them. I still say it's just, for me and the Patriots this year, it's getting to play in a bit of a tougher schedule. And they got a bunch of breaks in the postseason. Not saying they weren't a good football team, because they are. And I love their quarterback, Drake May. I mean, New England needs to, besides fixing that offensive line, which they did draft Caleb Lemieux from Utah out of the first round to help bolster that offensive line. They'd have to continue putting good pieces around him. Got a great running game that he's able to lean on with Travion Henderson. Coming into year two, he was a stud last year. Head Coach Mike Vrabel likes to be physical and play that kind of physical style of football, even though he's a defensive guy, but loves that physical play. Continue to lean on that running game with Drake May. And see if they can challenge with the Buffalo Bills and defend their AFC East Division Championship and make another run to the Super Bowl. Not easy thing to do, though. Chiefs in the top 10 as well as Super Bowl contenders per DraftKings. Pat Mahomes not able to start training camp. Without Mahomes, obviously, they're nothing. They are nothing without Mahomes, period. They will not win. They will not contend. And they're also in a tough division in the AFC West. With the Chargers, who are in here, who I'll talk about in a minute. And obviously the Denver Broncos, who, again, I'm actually surprised that per DraftKings, they're not even in the top 10. I like, personally, Denver as the... I think they should be considered the favorite in the AFC. How Baltimore is over the Denver Broncos, no idea. They're not even in the top 10 list. Just on the outside. But to have KC over them when Denver's defense is better. I think they have better skill position players. Mahomes doesn't look like the Mahomes of old. I think the door on the dynasty of the Kansas City Chiefs has closed. But we'll see. And then the Los Angeles Chargers, who've been in the playoffs each of the last 2 years, but just like the Texans, just can't get beyond. Can't get beyond with Justin Herbert at quarterback. For head coach, Coach Jim Harbaugh. Great running game with Amarian Hampton. Good receivers. I mean, all the tools are there. Defense lacks in some areas. But they'll be a contender. And then the Green Bay Packers. And for the Packers, it's the fact that they don't have Micah Parsons. So it's all going to be on Jordan Love to push this team. New Orleans Saints making Chris Olave a rich man, 4-year extension worth up to $132 million. Congratulations to Chris Olave. He's overcome a lot. I give him a lot of credit. Kid out of Ohio State, former top pick, who's dealt with injuries, suffered multiple concussions, but turned in a solid season last year, and the Saints rewarded him for it. After his 100 reception, 1,163 yard, 9 touchdowns last year. And it's not like he had an elite, top 10, even close quarterback throwing him the football in 2025. He came in that receiving class of 2022 with Garrett Wilson, Jameson Williams from the Detroit Lions, Drake London. He were also drafted in that 2022 draft. Coming in the training camp healthy, as the Saints look to take that next step in the NFC South, which is a winnable division for anybody in there. I mean, when you're coming off a year where the division winner was 8-9 in the Carolina Panthers, and the Saints got hot late in the season, putting it all with their quarterback, Tyler Shuck, to run the offense this year. They went out and drafted Jordan Tyson from Arizona State to help bolster that offense. And, of course, the Super Bowl MVP, Kenneth Walker, joining Alvin Kamara in the backfield. It's going to be an interesting-looking offense for the New Orleans Saints this year. Saints fans have to be excited about that, for sure. They got to be excited about that. Good morning. Welcome in the press box.
1: Good morning, Russell. Dave, long time no
0: hear. Yes, sir. What's going on, Dave?
1: Listening to you about the DraftKings NFL top 10.
0: Yeah, top 10 Super Bowl contenders. And
1: top 10 Super Bowl contenders. And DraftKings don't know what they're talking about. Don't know how to do these top 10 Super Bowl contenders. We have the Houston Texans at number 10. The Texans, you and I both know, Russell, that the Houston Texans can take an elite Super Bowl caliber defense to the Super Bowl. Anybody outside of the NFL doesn't know that. Anyone outside of the Lions Stadium, anybody outside of the Texans training facility don't even know that. And in my humble opinion, I don't think that the Denver Broncos could have a good defense. Baltimore, they have a big question mark with Lamar Jackson, and Lamar Jackson is getting older.
0: Hey, Dave, Hey, hang on for me. I got to hit this break right here.

And I'll pick you, we'll pick up this conversation on the other side. Hang on for me, bud. You're in the press box here on the Voice of Texas, AM 700 KSEV, 281-558-5738. We'll catch you up on the other side.

0: I'm meteorologist Joe Lundberg with your KFC weekend weather update. Saturday will be hot with temperatures approaching the record high of 103 degrees set back in 1998. Expect a mix of sunshine and clouds throughout the day with a high of 102. 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

0: All right, 6:34 here on the Voice of Texas. Welcome back into the press box. Chris Salcedo Show coming your way, top of the hour. 281-558-5738. I'm going to pick up our conversation here with Dave on Super Bowl contenders. Go ahead, Dave. What's happening?
1: The DraftKings top 10 list of Super Bowl contenders.
0: Yeah, I don't have a problem where the Texans.
1: I don't know what list. I don't know what DraftKings are doing. I mean, why post the list?
0: Here's my question for you. Do you think the Texans should be higher up on the list?
1: Yes.
0: I actually am okay with it. I like being an underdog, Dave. I don't care that they're not one of the favorites. It's less pressure.
1: Well, it doesn't matter what pressure is. It's just a matter of respect. And I think they're not getting the respect with a lot of the NFL analysts out there.
0: I think that being in the top 10, I think, is showing respect. I mean, those other teams.
1: They're not getting any respect, okay?
0: I mean, outside
1: it is
0: of
1: what it is.
0: I mean, I think. Listen, when I look at that list, there's really only a couple of teams that I would definitely say, okay, the Texans, I think, are better than them, and that would be the Chargers and the Baltimore Ravens. Because I'm not a believer in the Ravens. Of course, I hate the Ravens.
1: The LA Chargers over the Texans.
0: Yeah, I think
1: they're a great
0: wrestler. I understand that.
1: Okay, the Texans beat the Chargers in two postseason. Last year and the season before, last year.
0: Yeah, they didn't beat them. They didn't play them last year in the playoffs.
1: Oh, okay. But they did beat them.
0: They did 2 years ago. Yes, they did.
1: Two years ago.
0: Yeah, they sure did.
1: So how can the Chargers be better than the Texans? I can't fathom that.
0: Well, listen, that's the same thing I say. Well, how are they ahead over them and a couple of these teams in here that I might even say the Texans, the Denver Broncos. I think the Broncos are
1: the top team in the
0: AFC, and they're not even listed in the top 10.
1: Well, let's look at the Denver Broncos. I mean, the Denver Broncos have a average running game, average. The Texans, I think, have a better running game than the Denver Broncos. Look at the defense. The Texans have a better defense than the Broncos over them.
0: Let me just say this about the I'm not arguing that point. What I'm saying is the Denver Broncos defense is as elite as the Texans. They probably, I think, are
1: elite.
0: The best. They're the top two. They're the
1: elite,
0: top. Yes, they're the top two defenses, I think, in the AFC, Texans and Broncos, Texans being number one.
1: That's a lot of that decision out of New York, Russell. Out of New York.
0: Huh?
1: The NFL analysts out of New York, they're saying that the Denver Broncos defense is better than the Texans.
0: Well, I don't think they're better than the Texans. I think they're right behind them. I think they're number two in the AFC. Somebody's got to be one. Somebody's got to be two. Dave, I'm telling you, the Texans, I think, are the best defense in the NFL, personally.
1: Texans number one, Broncos number two, in my opinion.
0: That's what I'm saying.
1: Okay.
0: That's what I'm saying.
1: We're on the same page. We're on the same page, brother.
0: I mean, listen, the Broncos would have been in the Super Bowl last year if their quarterback had not been hurt, suffered an injury in the divisional round of the playoffs. They would have been the team representing.
1: That's the NFL, Russell.
0: You're right. But that's why I'm saying that the Broncos are they're a great football team. And they're very good. And then they went out and added Jalen Waddle to that receiving core for Bo Nix and that offense, along with Cortland Sutton, and you got Henry back there in the R.J. Harvey in the backfield. I mean, they've got an incredible football team coming in this year. Talk about a team that's not getting a lot of respect, and a great head coach in Sean Payton, who is a genius offensive-minded coach, not getting the respect. But listen, these are just odds. These are odds. People's opinions. Oh, yeah, they have a great secondary. Are you kidding me? They have one of the top shutdown corners in the NFL.
1: Against the Texans.
0: I said
1: the Texans secondary?
0: I said they have one of the top shutdown corners in the NFL. I didn't say anything about the Texans.
1: Okay,
0: look. I'm not arguing with you that the Texans don't have an elite secondary.
1: We have a healthy
0: argument.
1: I know that. Our argument is healthy. It's not, you know, bad. It's a healthy argument.
0: I mean, listen, again, at the end of that, yeah, they have, with Patrick Surtain, he's a shutdown corner, just like Stingley is. I mean, they both have shutdown corners. That's what helps make an elite defense. That's why they're both elite. Again, the question is, and I don't think you can argue this,

0: the success of the Texans this year and all the criticism that's out there on the Texans, it's all focused around their quarterback, C.J. Stroud. He's got to play better.
1: C.J. Stroud has to play better.
0: I mean, if I was to ask you, Dave, okay, Dave, if the no injuries aside, they're healthy, they're have the football team basically intact, go through the season, Dave, we get to the playoffs, and the Texans lose in the playoffs, first round, second round, wherever, if the Texans don't have a success and make it to the Super Bowl, what is more than likely the reason why they don't get there?
1: Turnovers.
0: And who's turning them over?
1: If C.J. Stroud doesn't turn over the football, the Texans.
0: There you go. Say it. C.J. Stroud. That's why. That's what this is all hinging on. This is why some teams, or I should say the analysts that are out there, including you and I sitting here just talking about it as fans, if they don't make it to the Super Bowl, if they don't play well this year, which I think they will, but and get to the playoffs, but if they don't get past that division around again, it's probably going to be because of C.J. Stroud. That's been the knock for the last few years. And that's what we're staring at again this year. C.J. Stroud needs to take that next step. Cut down on those turnovers. Way too many. And especially in crucial situations in playoff games. They have the team to be there. They have the team to go to the Super Bowl this year. And I've been saying, and I will continue to beat this to over and over again, he doesn't even have to be elite. C.J. doesn't even have to be a top 10 quarterback, Dave, for them to be successful and possibly reach the Super Bowl. Just be average. Be average and don't turn the ball over. Lean on that defense, and they got a great chance. Agree?
1: I think a winning game is better. All they got to do is with the Texans running back. What's his name?
0: David Montgomery. Montgomery and Woody Marks is a top two.
1: If David Montgomery has just an average 100-yard game, the Texans still win. Woody Marks, if he has a 100-yard game, the Texans will win.
0: It's going to be a fun season. Appreciate the call, Dave.
1: Thank you, Russell.
0: You got it. 281-558-5738. It's all on him. C.J. Stroud. And a lot of times it is on quarterbacks. But when you look at the other quarterbacks in the National Football League, even though like guys like Josh Allen, there's a guy I think is a great example that the pressure's on him and the Buffalo Bills, I mean, every year. That's why he gets paid the big bucks. C.J. Stroud wants to get paid the big bucks. But he's got to be able to take that next step and get him to at least an AFC Championship game this year. Play like an MVP. That's the difference. Josh Allen has been an MVP. Josh Allen is always in the conversation of MVP. But then hits that roadblock in the postseason. Quarterbacks. You know what I'm talking about. One other note, Deebo Samuel. Talked about him yesterday. He's off the board. No longer a free agent. And returning to the San Francisco 49ers after they're dealing with the unfortunate training camp injury by wide receiver Ricky Pearsall. They're signing him to a one-year, $7 million deal. Reuniting with Kyle Shanahan and his offense. He was a draft pick of the San Francisco 49ers back in 2019. All the way through 2024 before he went to the Commanders last year, already back with the 49ers. Receptions, 727 yards, and 5 touchdowns last season with Washington. Not too bad on a bad football team there for the Commanders.

0: leaving two experienced veterans still on the free agent market, Keenan Allen and Stephon Diggs, both still available on the free agent market. No doubt, I'm sure, just biding time for a team to select them off of an injury that somebody might suffer in training camp. Woo! Good morning. Welcome to the press box.
1: Yeah, what happened to Purcell?
0: What was his injury? Let me look it up again. I think it was a knee injury.
1: In practice yesterday, I guess?
0: Day before, I think it was.
1: Damn, he gets shot 2 years ago. He finally gets to play last year, and now he's hurt again.
0: Yeah,
1: you remember him getting shot, don't you?
0: Yeah, I do. I think so.
1: Jeez. Poor guy. Well, there goes Debo. That makes sense for San Francisco and Debo. Go back to the team that they know him.
0: Sure.
1: Yeah, he becomes a starter right off the bat. I don't know. Next to Evans. Well, look, if he doesn't produce this year, that means he's lost it because, well, Evans is going to draw all kind of attention. You got Evans and Kittle and McCaffrey. I mean, that team's got some punch.
0: Indeed.
1: There may not be a better trio in the NFL. Trying to think. But hey, real quick on Denver. If Denver would have averaged about 25 to 30 yards more a game than the Texans last year, if they ran the ball as much as the Texans did, Texans ran the ball about 25 to 30 times more. Texans averaged 3.9. They averaged 4.4. Texans had 8 rushing touchdowns, which was second worst in the NFL. Tied for second worst. The Broncos had 19 rushing touchdowns.
0: Mm-hmm.
1: A lot of those, I guess, were probably Bo Nix. Because I know he's a pretty good runner. But, yeah, their defense is, I mean, their running game is probably a B. And ours is probably a C. 3.9, that's not good. You want to be over 4. Well, you want to be around 4.3 or higher, right?
0: Yeah.
1: Yeah. 3.9 doesn't cut it. So. But, I'll give you a good guy to go listen to. Seth Payne on YouTube. He's out at the game. He's out of practice every day.
0: Sure.
1: He's filming his own stuff. I don't know if you caught some of his stuff. He was like saying, Trent Brown looks skinny. And he actually does look like he's trimmed down. And that's a good thing.
0: Mm-hmm.
1: Because he was pretty good with his size last year. So anything a little less is going to be good for him. So maybe he took he took it to heart that, hey, I could be a starter next year.
0: Yeah.
1: But I don't know. And he was saying that he thinks maybe Andrews is going to be the starting center. I hope that's not true.
0: I look at Rutledge.
1: But if Andrews is a starting pick center, that means that Casario didn't do the complete haul on that offensive line because Andrews last year was not very good. You want to grade him out, it's probably a C minus, probably a D.
0: Mm-hmm.
1: He was not good last year. I don't know if that has to do with the guard play next to him, but Ingram was real good last year. And who was on his other side was what? Who was on the other side? Hell, I don't even remember.
0: I don't remember.
1: A bunch of different guys that didn't pan out. But the Brown guard that they got slash center from the Cardinals. He looks like a little bitty guy next to all the other linemen. Good
0: mm-hmm.
1: gosh, Andrews as well. Saw a picture of him all standing around. And Earthstreet, he doesn't look small next to Trent. Everybody looks small next to Trent Brown. Earthstreet doesn't look small.

0: guys for Brett Brown. He's a pretty big boy. But yeah, I bet. Let's hope that Andrews didn't start. If Andrews isn't start, if he's a starting center, that means Rose didn't get there during camp and spring training, right?
1: Right.
0: Because there's no way you get him as high as you do in the draft and not want to get him to be a starter for you at center, because those guys know that Andrews worked good last year. You cannot guess around it.
2: Unless somehow he's changed his game and he's looking better at this point in practice. But that's just practice. Yeah. I mean, you don't know. I'm not out there looking at that. We'll see in the preseason. Yeah, they're not in pads. So I'm ready for them to strap it on, see the pads, and let's see if Rutledge brings the nastiness that he had in college and everything that they hype him up to be. And I think he's ultimately, that's just my prediction, I think he wins the job as the starting center for the Texans.
0: Yeah, I hope he is. That means that they saw in him in the on the films.
2: Sure.
0: And in the room when they were speaking to him, he had the mentality they were looking for.
2: Yep.
0: Look, there's no way that offensive line ain't going to be better. That's for damn sure. I mean, Seth even said that Rutledge may be ending up trying to get a starting job at left guard. I wouldn't think no way that Rutledge was going to be taking that away from Teller. That ain't happening. I don't know what. Maybe Seth was slipping a little bit. But, their defense, look, you're exactly right. CJ doesn't have. Hell, if CJ plays like he did the first year, we're going to Super Bowl.
2: I agree. Yes.
0: I mean, we're going to Super Bowl. We're probably going to win it if he plays like he did his first year. That's all that being said. You know, we were talking yesterday about that scenario I gave you in case where CJ goes down today for season-ending injury and Mills comes in. You know, Mills has got to be thinking, man, I wish I had all this that CJ has. I mean, look at the team the last 3 years, how much better it's gotten since when CJ was drafted.
2: Sure.
0: I mean, you look, they've just been molding it. And that's what you do when you're doing a rebuild from a pile of trash, which is what Casario and D'Amico inherited. I mean, hell, who were the coaches? Lovey, and I forgot the guy. The next guy was the older guy that was always an assistant coach. Those guys were just stopgap measures before they finally. Those guys, all they were there to do was to hold the team together until they found a quarterback and they started drafting better and made the roster better. That's all those two coaches did for those 2 years. And that's what Mills had as a starter. He didn't have nothing. Right?
2: No.
0: I mean, can you even think back who the receivers were besides Nico? Yeah, Jordan, but most of the time Jordan was hurt.
2: Yeah.
0: Real quick, your Astros. Well, this would be a nice weekend to go 3-0, wouldn't it?
2: Yes, it would. Be in first place.
0: Hey, they're the hottest team in baseball.
2: They only have to win. Let's see. Yeah, they only have to win two games, two out of three to be in first place.
0: Might as well be greedy.
2: They're half a game. I'm with you. Go ahead and get them all, but take two out of three. You're walking into the, you're walking out of the weekend series half a game up.
0: Well, they're 8-2. One other team has been 8-2 the last 10 games. So they're the one of the top teams in the last 10 games. So, hell, I mean, if you're going to do it, now's the time to do it, right?
2: Yeah. Yeah, that other team you talk about is Tampa Bay. They've won 8 out of their last 10.
0: Yeah, two teams, 8-2. That's nothing to sneeze at.
2: Nope.
0: And that's after they get. You know what? Maybe Alvarez was right. when he said after they came out of the All-Star break and they got swept, Alvarez said, we got a little pissed off about that. We were upset about how we played.
2: Mm-hmm.
0: Maybe they had a team meeting. Maybe somebody stood up and said, this has got to stop. Maybe that happened. I don't know.
2: I don't either. I'm anxious for tonight. It's going to be a tough matchup tonight. Nathan Eovaldi is on the mound for the Rangers. He's always been tough on the Astros, but they're countering with Hunter Brown. And Hunter had a decent outing last time out. I'm hoping he can keep rounding into that form and start and finish this season pitching like an ace is supposed to pitch to help carry him into the postseason. And then after that, we got another tough match. Ronel Blanco and Jacob DeGrom is on Saturday, and then I don't think the Astros have announced who their pitcher is on starting pitcher for Sunday's game. But, yeah, this is a huge series. I mean, it's not make or break, but it's still a big series with this three games at home with the Rangers. I mean, they could walk out of here in first place.
0: Yeah, it could be Javier Sunday.
2: Could be. It's probably going to be a bullpen kind of game. It very well could be.
0: Yeah. All right, well, hey, have a great weekend.
2: Hey, you got it. Appreciate the call. And the other thing, too, coming up is we have the trade deadline. I mean, that's right around the corner. Monday, what, 5 o'clock Monday, 4 o'clock Monday, the deadline for Major League Baseball's trade deadline. Still everything centering around, of course, Tarik Skubal and all the suitors for him. There's no doubt, you know, Detroit's should be shipping him out to try to get what they can. You know, given that they've dropped to 51-58, they're probably not going to be a playoff team. And there's a lot of big-time suitors that are linked to Skubal. If I was to have one say that one team needed him the most, it would be the Brew Crew, the Milwaukee Brewers. I mean, they had they've been to the playoffs, what, how many years now in a row? They've made it 8 in the last 9 years. But have yet to reach a World Series, and they hadn't been to the World Series since 1982, and they always have a good team, but pitching is where they need it most. They have Jacob Mizorowski, but if they were to add Tarik Skubal to their rotation, man, you bring him into the postseason, you know that you've got to face and somehow beat the Dodgers, who swept them, by the way, in the championship series last year. Now, you get Skubal in the fold and have him and Mizorowski 1-2. That's why I say about Philadelphia, why they have a chance when you have Christopher Sanchez and Zach Wheeler. Why I like them to be able to contend against the Dodgers. But, you know, their offense has to show up, which has been an issue for them. But that's another story when we get closer. But we'll see with the trade deadline and if the Astros will be looking to, if they even add a piece to their lineup. You know, it's all been about adding a left-handed bat, somebody that's going to play the outfield to help improve the outfield and the offense, lack of offense that they've had this year from their outfielders that hasn't produced the way they thought it would, they would, or hoped that they would here this season. But really, there's not a lot big names out there that'll be available. They may just stand pat with what they have and ride with it. We'll see. Hey, that'll do it for this edition of the Press Box. You're on The Voice, AM 700 KSEV, Tomball Houston. Thanks for listening. Have a great weekend. Chris Salcedo Show coming up, and we will talk with you on Monday.

0: Thomason. Could peace break out in the Mideast? President Trump, with word of an agreement, would see Hamas lay down its arms in Gaza and Israel pull its troops back.
1: The president has announced a deal on social media, saying it will be carried out in structured phases. Trump says Hamas will disarm and Israel will withdraw its forces from Gaza. But many hurdles and conditions remain to wind down the war. Neither Hamas nor Israel has given any indication that a deal has been reached. The U.S.-backed ceasefire was reached 9 months ago, but negotiations between Israel and Hamas have deadlocked over the implementation of its second phase, including the disarmament of Hamas and the reconstruction of Gaza. Mike Hemp in Washington.
0: No reports of trouble with water quality among customers of more than 30 Minnesota water utilities hit by cyber attacks earlier this week. The culprit or culprits not known, but last month the FBI had warned that Iranian hackers have been looking at American water and wastewater systems. President Trump says time to get non-English-speaking illegal alien truckers off America's highways. He says they're responsible for numerous deaths and injuries on the roads.
2: Just a few weeks ago, a Pennsylvania state trooper was killed by an illegal alien from Haiti driving a semi-truck. He was let in by Joe Biden and the open border policy of the Biden administration. By the way, today we have the safest border in the history of our country.
0: The president's announcing the Freedom Haulers Initiative, the aims to encourage veterans with experience driving big military vehicles to consider trucking as a career. And the president may withdraw the attorney general nomination of Todd Blanche following until after the midterm elections. On Wall Street, Dow futures 270 points higher. The Nasdaq futures are up 319 points ahead of this morning's opening bell. More on these stories at townhall.com.
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0: Pakistani rescuers have located four bodies among the 10 international climbers missing since an avalanche on Broad Peak. The expedition members include a renowned Nepal-born British climber.
4: Nirmal Purja is a very experienced mountaineer. He's like one of the stars of the mountaineering field. So we are just waiting for information. And what the Pakistani authorities are saying is that they are coordinating with the government. They want to send a couple of mountaineers on the rescue effort. And if the weather permits, they will also use a helicopter in the next few hours' time.
0: That's the BBC's Embarrassing Eddie Rajan. A methane gas explosion at a coal mine in southwestern Pakistan has killed 34 miners. Authorities say rescuers recovered 32 bodies from the mine. They're working to retrieve the remaining two. Deadly accidents fairly common in Pakistan's coal mining industry. News and analysis at townhall.com.
5: From the KSEV Weather Center, today expect sunny to partly cloudy skies with very warm temperatures reaching a high of 99. Tonight will be mainly clear and humid with a low of 79. Tomorrow anticipate very warm conditions with sunshine occasionally interrupted by clouds and a high of 99. On Sunday there may be a shower in spots early in the morning, otherwise it will be very warm with intervals of bright sunshine and a high of 96. Monday will bring mostly sunny skies and continued very warm weather with a high of 98. With the KSEV Weather Center forecast, I'm AccuWeather meteorologist Joe Lundberg.
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10: But it ain't about how hard you hit. It's about how hard you can get hit and keep moving forward. How much you can take and keep moving forward.

Show. It is desk clearing day. It is Friday. Glad you have made it to the program. We've got news galore, and the deeper I get into Peter Schweizer's book, and I got to be honest with you, folks, I'm struggling getting. I mean, he's been on the show before, and he actually changed public relations sources. So the PR people I'm using right now are. Well, I'm finding it difficult to communicate with them. I'll put it that way. But yeah, Peter Schweizer's book, I am now six chapters in. And the case that he lays out in this book, I don't think you all recognize the scope of what Democrats and Republicans like John Cornyn have signed this country up for without your knowledge. Right now, we have an estimated 40 million plus illegal aliens in this country. Now, many of you know about the reasons stated is that the Democrats, you know the Democrats' agenda. They want to rig elections. You know the Republicans' agenda. They want to undercut cheap labor and have a, quote, legal excuse to pay people who look like me crap wages. That's the Republican agenda. What you've not heard is the agenda of the enemies of the United States, who these elements are teaming up with to screw over this country, and the intent behind them, that the illegal immigration push from the jihad. We've touched on this, the Red-Green Alliance. This isn't something that Peter Schweizer necessarily, he addresses it, but he doesn't call it the Red-Green Alliance. It is folks from Mexico, it is people from Central and South America, it is people from the Middle East, all different groups, the jihad, communist and Marxists all over the globe, pouring into America with the expressed intent of destroying America. And they're partnered with Republicans and Democrats in this country. That's what I'm discovering, and your elected officials know about it. As a matter of fact, some of your elected officials, notice I don't, I mean, yeah, that's the only thing we can call them is elected officials. You can't call them leaders, because a leader would not take us into Armageddon, state Armageddon, meaning we're gonna lose the country. This whole one world government BS is where they're steering us. And I'm going to be giving a speech very soon at Gun Owners of America, to which I will outline your need to be armed. Because at this point, with elements of your government selling you out on this, with special interest groups out there selling you out on this, pretty soon it's going to be just you and your neighbors, those who want to be Americans. Folks, it's so bad out there that these groups, whether they're sponsored by China, the jihad, Mexico, other countries. If you have not read Peter Schweizer's book, The Invisible Coup, I think I called it The Silent Coup the other day. It's The Invisible Coup. If you've not read it, pick it up. You will be shocked awake. To all of you Democrats who are voting for this, I have... Now you know why I call you enemies of me, of my family, of this country. Now you're going to know why. Because many of you Democrats, I will suspect, don't know what your own party is doing. You just hate President Trump. And that's enough for you. You'd be willing to destroy your own country out of hatred of one man. I'm not there. And praise God, the majority of this audience is not there. So anyway, It is all coming together, and I think we're at an inflection point. I think President Trump knows what's going on because of what he's doing, what Stephen Miller is doing. But the Congress is full of individuals who want to stop all of this, who want to stop the rule of law, who want to usher in the destruction of the United States. They want to bring about the destruction of the United States. Now, I'm going to give you names.
I'm going to give you names of individuals who want you and your family to lose your rights, your sovereignty, and the safety and stability of the American experiment. The names are John Cornyn, Tom Tillis, and according to John Cornyn, he just threw all of his left-wing fake Republicans under the bus saying, those

0: It's Chris Salcedo's show, the voice of Texas, AM 700 KSEV. This is not your typical morning show, folks. You actually get informed here. You actually get real information that you're going to be able to use. My number one goal is to make sure you and your family are free. That this country, this experiment that we call the United States of America does not perish from the face of the earth. Let me give you a note that was written by the president yesterday on True Social. Quote, Todd Blanche is a star, and everyone knows it. He has the potential to go down as one of the greatest attorney generals of all time. Let me stop there. He does show signs that he's 1,000 times better than Pam Bondi. Meaning he understands and understands and gets the law and is trying to make sure the Democrats who broke the law, who did not run out the statute of limitations, are brought to justice. Pam Bondi did not do that. She wasted 14 months when she could have got these Democrats indicted and well on our way to accountability. We lost over a year, folks, with Pam Bondi. However, John Cornyn of Texas, Tom Tillis of North Carolina, both of whom I refuse to endorse, and let me stop there. President Trump refused to endorse these fake Republicans because he knew they were bad for you. He knew they were bad for the America First Coalition. He knew they were really socialists and Marxist Democrats in disguise. So the president and I have been proven correct about everything we've said about John Cornyn, everything we've said about Tom Tillis. Now that it's all out there, folks, these guys say, well, why do we bother pretending to be Republicans anymore? They're not even bothering to try to gaslight you anymore. They're just saying, yeah, we're leftists. Do you know what the sticking point is? The reason why Todd Blanche is being opposed by these fake Republicans? The reason is that weaponization fund. John Cornyn is terrified that Americans who were unfairly attacked by their own government will have some sort of recourse to get justice. He doesn't want that. He wants the injustice to stick. Many of these people were Texans. And if the government decided you either needed to be thrown in a gulag, the government decided you needed to have your rights abridged, the government decided you needed to be abused and your life ruined falsely with no crime committed, John Cornyn wants to make sure that you have no avenue for justice. So he's trying to torpedo this fund to make sure that when the government decides you need to be destroyed, you stay destroyed, whether you're guilty or not. That's what John Cornyn and Tom Tillis, left-wing extremists, are now holding up Todd Blanche's nomination over, whom I refuse to endorse and whose political careers have been ended by my action, are refusing to vote for this great nominee, who will remain, in any event, as acting AG, folks. Remember, both Cornyn and Tillis voted for Merrick Garland. Let me stop there. Merrick Garland, the failed Supreme Court nominee. Merrick Garland, who ended up weaponizing the DOJ against Joe Biden and the Democrat Party's political opponents. I've got a soundbite coming up. You'll hear John Cornyn sticking his head so far up Merrick Garland's rear end, he could have given him a colonoscopy. You're going to hear John Cornyn, a fake Republican, telling you how wonderful Merrick Garland, a leftist, a Marxist, responsible for the bastardization of the rule of law and the disintegration of people's rights. You're going to hear him say how great Merrick Garland is. And others, too, numerous to mention. I have no objection to temporarily withdrawing Todd's name if they do not do the right thing and putting him back after Cornyn and Tillis are out of office. President Donald J. Trump. Now, in response to this, John Cornyn basically put targets on all of his other fake Republicans. John Cornyn came out and said, well, the president thinks that me and Tom Tillis are the only ones who object to having an effective, law-abiding attorney general and not some left-wing kook extremist. If he thinks we're the only Republicans who think that way, he's sadly mistaken. What does that say? That means we have more insurgents that need to be voted out in 2028, folks. We'll get into all of it. Again, Chris Salcedo's show is where you come to learn about who's screwing you over, who's stabbing you in the back. The names today, traitor Tom Tillis and fake Republican John Cornyn. Back in a minute.
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0: That is not Tom Tillis. All right? These individuals are traitors. John Cornyn is a traitor to the United States of America. Why? Because he refuses to protect us from known threats. Tom Tillis is a traitor to the United States of America. Why? Because he refuses to protect our people from known threats. Todd Blanche wants to find them, prosecute them, and get them the hell out of the country. No Democrats are listening anymore because, folks, you may have heard a change in my rhetoric. Democrats aren't listening to this program anymore because they can't snow me anymore. The jig is up. So I'm asking a rhetorical question. I hope everybody who remains listening to this program, independents who have an open mind, real Americans, conservatives, maybe, dare I say, some of you Republicans out there who are still listening to this program. The Democrats don't dare listen because they know they can't call in and basically snow me anymore. They don't have the ability to gaslight anymore because I'm not taking their garbage. The Democrat Party, in exchange for political power, has sold you out, full stop. And it dates back many decades, but it's not just the Democrat Party. Republicans have also signed up with these Democrats to sell you out. There's no other way to say it. If you read Peter Schweitzer's book, you're going to understand the scope of how enemy nations, massive scale we're talking here, through quote-unquote legal immigration, which should never have been made legal, illegal immigration, are flooding this country with the expressed intent of changing it. And they're having success. Anybody else wondering why all of a sudden socialists are getting elected in the United States of America, even though socialism and communism is in our way? That by the very definition, communism and socialism is not our way. How many of you believe you can be an American and be a socialist? How many of you believe that you can be an American and be a communist? How many believe that's possible? How many of you believe it is people's rights in the United States to be communist and socialist and implement communist and socialist policies that run directly counter to the Constitution of the United States? How many of you believe it's their right to do that? How many of you believe that illegal aliens have a right to be in the United States? That they have a right to come here, drop a baby, use that baby in 18 years as a Manchurian generation, as Peter Schweitzer put it, a Manchurian generation, to start voting and outvoting you, canceling your vote? Well, technically they're Americans, are they? For all practical purposes, are they Americans? No. But you know who's fighting like hell to make sure you're defenseless against them? John Roberts and Amy Coney Barrett on the Supreme Court. Every majority that we have had in the last 30 years in the legislature, the federal legislature, they are fighting like hell to make sure that you are defenseless and you can't stop what's coming. Some of them in collusion and coordination with enemy nations. So that's what's happening. How many of you believe they have the right? How many of you are content to sit on your asses and just let it happen? I'm not. Here's John Cornyn, folks. This is one of the instruments that if we don't stop them, This man will go down in history is one of the instruments of the destruction of the United States of America. Here's John Cornyn explaining his opposition to a man who would actually bring justice to those who have done wrong, who have broken the law in the United States. Listen.
1: Todd Blanche is off. We made clear from the outset that we expected some written proposals to modify the release that was signed in the tax dispute with President Trump and his organization.
0: He calls it the tax dispute. He's made

0: making it all about President Trump. President Trump and his family were not eligible for this weaponization fund. None of them. Americans who were had their due process rights unjustly stolen from them by Democrats, by leftist Marxist Democrats who shredded the Constitution and shredded the rule of law, who used lawfare to punish their political opponents. John Cornyn has said his tax dispute, Trump's tax dispute, as if we the people have nothing to do with this fund whatsoever. The man's a charlatan. The man is a liar. John Cornyn is a flat-out liar, and he's supported by fake Republicans in the Texas State House. You know who you are, Jeff Leach, and others. This man is a stone-cold liar. And what he's really after is to make sure that if the government decides that you need to be destroyed, whether you're guilty or not, that the government can do it with impunity and you have no defense. This is who John Cornyn is. He has fulfilled everything I ever said about him and more. So he starts off talking to CNN and all the biased press by taking the weaponization fund, which was designed to right wrongs committed by... Let me give an example. You know how the Indians were treated by the American government? And there was all kind of documentation and legislation passed to right the wrongs done against Native Americans, right? This is what the weaponization fund would have done for rank-and-file Americans. It would have corrected a great wrong done by a government John Cornyn voted to fully fund, Beijing Biden's illegitimate government. And John Cornyn says, what? I want to punish those who think like Chris Salcedo. I want to punish those people. And I don't want to let them off the hook. I want to punish them for going against we leftists. Who does John Cornyn sound like to you? Like every tin pot dictator that has ever existed on planet Earth? Right? Listen to his rationale some more.
1: It's clear President Trump was wronged. Obviously, the guy who leaked the information is now in prison for violating the law. But the scope of the release is really the problem. And as you heard during the hearing, I asked him, for example, that is this intended to release people who are not parties to this lawsuit? He said no. I said, well, the audit protection of future audits, is this intended to apply to anyone other than the parties to the lawsuit? And is it retroactive? He said yes. It's not designed to provide prospective immunity from tax audits. And then third, I said, is this intended to apply to anyone other than the defendants in the lawsuit, which are the IRS and the Treasury, and not other federal agencies? And he said yes. To me, it's pretty simple. They could state that in a modified release form, and that would be responsive to my request. But for some reason, I don't know whether it's the staff of the DOJ or who it is, but they simply, they know what they need to do, but they simply refuse to do it.
0: Yeah. They need to comply with me protecting totalitarianism in government. Did you guys notice where John Cornyn's emphasis was? He wanted to protect government, not the people. He didn't give a crap about people who were victimized by a rogue, unaccountable government that he voted to create in his 24 years of not serving Texas in the United States Senate. He wanted to create a rogue government accountable to nobody. Does that sound familiar to anybody out there? What do you call that? What do you call a rogue government that doesn't answer to the people but answers to apparatchiks like John Cornyn? What do you call that? My question to all of you is, are you cool? Are you cool with this? So he's not gonna vote for Todd Blanche because President Trump won't protect government's ability to victimize its people. And I'm sure that the language that Mr. Cornyn is looking for protects government and not we the people, not our constitutional rights. It doesn't set up a dynamic of a government of, by, and for the people. It sets up a dynamic of a government of, by, and for the government, which is what John Cornyn prefers. And he finds himself at direct odds with the President of the United States, who got 77 million votes. And by the way, John Cornyn, your last election, you got nowhere near 77 million votes, sir. You got pasted by an actual conservative who actually does know the law. Right? Ken Paxton. So, folks, I will play the real John Cornyn, praising a Marxist and a leftist and a man who did more destruction to this country through the DOJ, coming up next.
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6: From the KSEV Weather Center, today expect sunny to partly cloudy skies with very warm temperatures reaching a high of 99. Tonight will be mainly clear and humid with a low of 79. Tomorrow anticipate very warm conditions with sunshine occasionally interrupted by clouds and a high of 99. On Sunday there may be a shower in spots early in the morning, otherwise it will be very warm with intervals of bright sunshine and a high of 96. Monday will bring mostly sunny skies and continued very warm weather with a high of 98. With the KSEV Weather Center forecast, meteorologist Joe Lundberg.

0: Beto Show. I am your liberty-loving Latino. Do not confuse me with loudmouth leftist Latinos out there. I oppose those people. And I love the United States of America. I love my great state of Texas. The loudmouth leftist Latinos want to destroy her, just as the leftists do of all colors and creeds. And those who believe in the United States of America, believe in the Constitution, want to save her. That's my side. Which side are you on? I think we all know which side John Cornyn is on. And before I play that soundbite, let me get out to Roger. Roger, welcome to the Salcedo Show. You know, I promised Barry, who is a longtime listener to the show, who calls in frequently, I promised Barry I wouldn't focus on John Cornyn unless he inserted himself into the news cycle. He's not going quietly into the night after being soundly defeated. He is actually doing everything he can to torpedo the America First agenda. What is your take on all this?
1: Chris, here is my take. John Cornyn, what you're saying about John Cornyn is true, because if he was a true Texan, what you're saying are fighting words. You understand? You're calling him John, and I hate saying it, commie Cornyn. You understand what I'm saying? He's not defending himself. So, in the words of Little Ralphie, I double dog dare him to come on your show and defend himself.
0: No, he has no incentive, Roger, because he's not going to win election again. And by the way, he wouldn't come on a conservative show before

0: before he lost his primary to Ken Paxton. He's certainly not motivated now. I mean, Tom Tillis doesn't go on conservative talk radio or conservative outlets to answer questions. Why? Because it's he doesn't have to.
1: They have no answers.
0: Well, they don't have to pretend
1: they
0: anymore.
1: They have no answers.
0: Democrats don't come on this show, and neither will guys like John Cornyn, because he's actually really a left-winger.
1: But, and keep calling him out. I mean, it's fighting words. If you would talk bad about my mom or my dad, and the only thing you haven't talked bad about is his parents, there's a fighting words in Texas. You understand what I'm saying?
0: Well, you're I understand him that, out. But I'm not talking bad about John Cornyn. I'm telling the truth about John Cornyn. I mean,
1: I mean bad in a good sense. Because you are doing the right thing. He is not standing up. He shows he has no spine. He goes along with everything. I wanted that man gone 8 years ago, but nobody would get rid of him. Nobody would really run against him.
0: Well, Roger, isn't he proving everything we've ever said about him is true? That he is a committed left-winger, a dedicated Democrat, and he's a Republican in name only?
1: And if he isn't, come on and defend himself. He can't. He has no legs to stand on. He might as well go back to Bucky's and hang out there.
0: Well,
1: because he's about useless to Texas.
0: You would think that a guy that has amassed his wealth wouldn't care about coming onto a conservative station. I mean, what has he got to lose at this point? But, I mean, I guess he doesn't even care about his reputation. He'll go down as one of, like I said, if the United States perishes, he will be one of the people that history will record was the instruments of our fall. He and Tom Tillis and these 22 other fake Republicans in the United States Senate, they will go down as instruments of this country's fall. Roger, thank you for the call, man. And you know what? Take solace. You were right about John Cornyn 8 years ago. You were right. And frankly, you were ahead of me in discovering what kind of man he is. Here's John Cornyn, folks. He is fawning all over a Democrat socialist, a guy who weaponized the DOJ against the Democrats' political opponents, to which those political opponents are now cowering in fear. Not one Democrat has been brought to account for their weaponization of government in Crossfire Hurricane or Arctic Frost, the massive illegal immigration into the United States. We're talking over 15 million criminal illegal aliens allowed to stream into this country. And John Cornyn, here he is praising the man who was part of the cabal that made it all happen. Listen.
2: This morning I had a very good conversation with Judge Merrick Garland, who President Biden has nominated for Attorney General.
0: Now remember, Merrick Garland was nominated by Beijing Biden, a man who allegedly got 80 million votes that we've never seen since, folks. Allegedly. And what was the number one priority of John Cornyn when a Democrat got into office? He was committed to making sure the Democrats got all of their nominees in place. And these fake Republicans bent themselves over to allow the Democrats to do that. Fast forward to President Trump. What have these same Republicans been doing? Obstructing President Trump at every turn. The Democrats objected. John Cornyn is like, oh, my poor Democrat friends, let me get in the way of this evil orange man for you. And that's exactly what John Cornyn has done. Do you know how many recess appointments President Trump has had? Zero. Zero. With his own party in charge in the United States Senate. John Cornyn has been one of the ringleaders of this deference to Democrats and selling out all Republican voters who voted for President Trump.
2: Judge Garland's extensive legal experience makes him well-suited to lead the Department of Justice, and I appreciated his commitment to keep politics out of the Justice Department.
0: Oh, the commitment. He gave you his word. And of course, if John Cornyn had the brains God gave a soda biscuit, he would say, oh, you know what? You Democrats just lie. Just like the jihadists. You lie. to get your goals achieved. So Merrick Garland says, oh, no, I'm not going to weaponize the Attorney General's office. And then what did Merrick Garland do? He weaponized the Attorney General's office against Republicans, fully backed by John Cornyn. Now, either John Cornyn is the most stupid man on the planet to believe Merrick Garland, or John Cornyn knew it was all BS, and John Cornyn said, hey, man, you and I are the same, Merrick Garland. You're a leftist, I'm a leftist, and we're going to screw over this country three ways from Sunday. We're going to destroy the Republican Party. We're going to destroy the America First Coalition together, and we're going to rape this country three ways from Sunday. What do you guys think the more likely scenario is here?
2: That is my number one criterion for who should be the next head of the Department of Justice as Attorney General. And I think both sides should support a depoliticized Justice Department.
0: And how'd that work out for everybody, folks? John Cornyn's judgment. Yes, we need a depoliticized Department of Justice that, by the way, didn't prosecute anybody for Crossfire Hurricane, didn't stop Operation Arctic Frost, as a matter of fact, paved the way for Operation Arctic Frost, where Democrat Marxist socialists weaponized the government to target virtually every Republican, except for John Cornyn. John Cornyn wasn't targeted by Operation Arctic Frost, folks. He didn't have his emails read. He didn't have his phone surveilled illegally. Huh. Does anybody else find... I wonder if... You know what? Tom Tillis also didn't have his rights violated by the Democrat socialists that John Cornyn is praising right now. I wonder how that works. I wonder how virtually every Republican was made victim by a totalitarian bunch of Marxists who took over the DOJ and every avenue of our government, except Cornyn and Tillis and a select other few Republicans were not targeted. I wonder how that happens.
2: And that's what I hope Judge Garland, once confirmed, will deliver. I look forward to talking to him more during the confirmation process, but unless I hear something new, I expect to support his nomination before the full Senate.
0: Yes, because he's a Democrat. Why wouldn't John Cornyn, a so-called Republican, a so-called Texan, why wouldn't he support a leftist Marxist Democrat who ended up being one of the principal tools of unwinding the rule of law in the United States as we know it? Why wouldn't John Cornyn support that? Telephone number is 281-558-5738, 281-558-KSEV. You know who is different from Merrick Garland? You know who would have been a more effective attorney general than Pam Bondi? Hell, anybody would. I would have been a more effective attorney general than Pam Bondi, folks. But her name is Harmeet Dhillon. I want you to contrast John Cornyn's record and his good friend Merrick Garland's record with that of Harmeet Dhillon. Here's what she said in response to New Jersey admitting that they have 6,600 illegal aliens by design, folks, by design, on the voting rolls, and that over 400 of them have voted, canceling out American votes in New Jersey. Listen.
3: Do you plan to take this fight to the Supreme Court?
4: Well, we do. It's actually closer to 30 states. 20 states have given us the voter rolls voluntarily, and we've found hundreds of thousands of people on those voter rolls who shouldn't have been there. Mm. Now, since the governor made this announcement, we've opened up an investigation. We asked her to disclose to us the names of the 6,600 individuals who were wrongfully put on the voter rolls and then the 400 who voted knowing that they weren't entitled to. And today she hasn't responded to us yet, but she did tell the New York Times and others in New Jersey that she wasn't going to give us that information because, quote unquote, we would weaponize it and she doesn't trust us with the data.
0: Okay. Those are illegal aliens who... It's illegal for them to be on the voting rolls, and it's illegal for them to vote. So, Mickey Sherrill, is it Mickey or Mikey? Mikey Sherrill, Mickey Sherrill, who gives a damn? Mickey Mouse.

U.S. Constitution and get rid of your rights. Do you guys see the game yet? Do you see the plan, the game? Peter Schweizer outlines this. These governments are outwardly saying what their agenda is. How many of you know what the Reconquista movement is? Do you know what the Reconquista movement is? This is one of the motivations that Mexico is using to flood the United States of America, that and about, what, $23, $24 billion a year in money flowing out of the United States back into Mexico, right? $23 billion with a B, folks. Mexico says that Texas, Arizona, New Mexico, and California belong to Mexico. And their stated goal from elites in their government, from elites in their media, from a counterculture that they teach in their blanked-up government-run schools in Mexico is to culturally conquer the desert Southwest and put it back into Mexico's corner by flooding it full of Mexican citizens who are loyal to Mexico and not the United States. That's just one country that has weaponized immigration. And who do they have as allies in this country, folks? John Cornyn, Tom Tillis, and every socialist and Marxist Democrat out there. Every government, Democrat government, and a sickening number of fake Republicans, folks. This is the game. This is the game. Where else in media are you hearing this discussed? Where else? But here. That's why I say, not your typical morning show. You walk away from this show with information, with being informed so you can take action. You know, other morning shows make sure that, not all of them, but a lot of them, make sure that you're stuffed full of fluff. Hey, Spider-Man opens today. Did you guys know that? The new Spider-Man, which, by the way, I'm excited about. I want to go see. But, of course, it won't make a tinker's damn bit of difference once the country falls. But that's okay, right, folks? Isn't that right, Democrats? Isn't that right, John Cornyn? Back in a minute.

0: conservatives find their voice, the voice of Texas.
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Welcome back, everybody. Telephone number for us is 281-558-5738, 281-558-KSEV. So now you know the scope of what we're facing. I'm going to let Harmeet Dhillon finish out her comments. But again, New Jersey has 6,600 illegal aliens and foreign nationals illegally on their voting rolls. Over 400 have voted, canceling out American votes. Democrats say this is what you have to put up with. This is the American way, having foreign nationals cancel out your votes. I mean, hell, we got into a debate with John. John, who is one of the, I think, more constructionist than even I am, says that

0: is our obligation as Americans. We must let foreign nationals vote. There is no standard. The state, if a left-wing state decides to let illegal aliens vote in local and national elections, it should be up to the state to undermine the safety and sovereignty and security of the United States in collusion with communist China or enemy nations. If an enemy nation wants to use immigration as a weapon against the United States, we are obligated, according to our Constitution, John says, to make that happen, to allow it to happen. I don't believe we are, but that's what John would say.
1: Well, who can't be trusted with data, Governor Sherrill? It seems like it's actually New Jersey, because these people said they weren't entitled to vote, and then you put them on the voter rolls in your state.
0: Yeah, they said, I'm an illegal alien, I'm a foreign national, can I go on your voter rolls? And New Jersey said, yeah, we need every leftist and Marxist voter out there. And by the way, folks, a lot of people who have been imported on purpose by these foreign governments are designed to be subversives. They have been, I think I mentioned this the other day, 50. You know what that number represents? Russell, 50 Mexican embassies in the United States. Did you know that? Did you know that there are 50 Mexican embassies strewn about this country? Blights on this country? And they're like cancerous tumors across the United States, these Mexican consulates and embassies. Do you know how many the UK has here, Russell? Five. So for all intents and purposes, an enemy nation, Mexico, has 50 embassies all over this country. And according to Peter Schweizer's book, their job is to make sure that their citizens remain loyal to what? Mexico. They fly their nation's flag in our streets. They fly their flags of oppression in our streets. Because the best thing to do in a left-wing dominated country, like a left-wing dominated state, is to leave it, right? People are flooding out of California. Why? Because it's run by a bunch of anti-American socialists and Marxists. People are leaving, flooding out of Mexico. Why? Because it's run by a bunch of kook socialists and Marxists. And drug dealers, right? The best thing to do in Mexico is get the blank out of Mexico, right? And they come here. And then they're instructed by their embassies, they're given instructions to don't become Americans, don't become loyalty to America, remain loyal to Mexico, and help us bring down America. Let me give you the number of the nearest Democrat organizations that you can sign up with. And they'll help you. Leftists and Marxists, organizations which we are told that we must tolerate in the United States. John Cornyn would be leading the charge. Yes, you must stroke your chin thoughtfully and ensure that these communist and socialist subversive groups are allowed to act with impunity within our own borders. Funded by, organized by foreign enemy nations. And yes, even though officially they're not, Mexico has joined Central and South American countries, has joined China, which is an enemy nation, Iran, and other countries to populate the United States of America and destroy us from within. It's happening. We have over 40 million illegal aliens in the country, folks. And we're told by guys like John Cornyn and guys like Chuck Toomer, the Uniparty, we got to count them. Oh, we just got to. We got to count them. And in some precincts, they're getting the vote, like in New Jersey.
1: Blaming the vendor, calling it a glitch, etc. It is the job of the election officials, not some data vendor, to determine citizenship when they put people on the voter rolls. That's federal law. And it also sounds like, Liz, the state allowed these people to stay on the voter rolls for more than a year after they knew that they weren't legally entitled. That is a violation of federal law, too, federal criminal law. So we're looking at this very carefully.
0: Now, if John was here, and I don't want to put words in his mouth, but he would say that federal law that tells New Jersey that you are not allowed to have foreign nationals on your voting rolls, that law, he would say, would be unconstitutional. Although the law has not been challenged in court and has not been found to be unconstitutional. That it is a nation's right to pass laws, any nation, as to who they will admit into their country. Right? And the United States has said, because you are here illegally, because you are a foreign national, you cannot be present on America's voting rolls. You can't be. It's a violation of federal law. Why? Because the federal government says the states are not allowed to work with foreign governments to undermine the United States of America. You're not allowed. And that's what the Democrats in charge of New Jersey are doing. The Democrats in charge of New Mexico are doing. The Democrats in charge of the People's Republic of California are doing. The Democrats in charge of New York are doing. They are colluding for their political benefit, they think. For their political benefit, they are colluding with enemy nations and allied nations who want to bring our Constitution down. It's happening. And here's Harmeet Dhillon, who should, frankly, have been President Trump's pick for Attorney General, frankly, out of the gate instead of Pam Bondi. She's saying, we're gonna go after New Jersey. You are not allowed by rule of law to put known illegal aliens / foreign nationals on your voting rolls. And if you keep them there counter to federal law, it's illegal. You know who's what I'm sickened and saddened by, kids? Is that even though Nikki Sherrill knew that she was breaking the law, and she did it anyway, or her apparatchiks underneath her did it anyway, that even though they've been caught and the federal government prosecutes, none of them will go to jail, just like Beijing Biden didn't go to jail for his decades of stealing classified information, not securing classified information, and of course disseminating classified information to people who should never have seen the classified information. He's going to get off free and clear, just like His Eminence Dr. Fauci is off the hook. And I want to know where it's written that you can be a traitor to the United States of America and not be prosecuted. Where is it written? Coming up next hour, folks, James Talafreak Show says the Holy Bible. And show of hands, how many of you Christians out there believe the Bible is the divinely inspired word of God? I do. James Talarico doesn't say the Bible is the divinely inspired word of God. He calls it something else, folks. He calls the Bible propaganda. Propaganda. You know who says that too? Satan says that, right? Beelzebub, old screw tape. He says that the Bible's propaganda. And I guess James Talafreak Show agrees with him. We'll get into that. But next, our visit with our pals at Breitbart on The Voice of Texas.

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1: Hour from Town Hall, Amit Thomason. Socialist government policies and a Spanish Supreme Court ruling have thrown open the migration floodgates in Spain.
2: Spain has deployed the military to Ceuta after thousands of people breached the border with Morocco. At least 9 people have died. A member of Spain's Civil Guards officers says it's absolute chaos. Video footage shows crowds of people, mainly Moroccans, in the water, many with inflatables at a local beach, walking onto land. A human rights official says the Tarajal border was opened under unusual circumstances and people crossed. This man, Salad, crossed the border.
3: We don't have a good life in Morocco. We don't have a good medicine.
2: To reach Ceuta, located on the northern African coast, many migrants often swim from Morocco.
1: Correspondent Ed Donahue says that the migrant death toll is now up to 34. President Trump once again urging Europe to reverse course or risk its own demise. No comment yet from Israel on a proposal aimed at bringing peace to Gaza. The president's international board of peace unveiling a plan for Hamas to lay down its arms and Israel to pull back its troops. President Trump focusing on highway safety following a rash of deadly or serious injury accidents.
4: President Trump announced the Freedom Haulers Initiative, focused on commercial driver's license and highway safety.
5: We've already removed more than 24,000 non-English speakers from behind the wheel. We've also forced states to cancel more than 28,000 commercial driver's licenses. Today, we're also taking action to replace these unqualified migrant truck drivers with American veterans.
4: Officials say the goal is to raise safety standards on American highways and prioritize qualified drivers. Willie Nelson, Los Angeles.
1: Head of the This morning's opening bell on Wall Street. Stock futures higher. The Dow futures are up 160 points. NASDAQ futures ahead 221 points. More on these stories at townhall.com.
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1: Some survivors of the Southwest Japan earthquake have taken to sleeping in their cars as electricity and water are scarce.
10: Hirokazu Sato, a father of three, lost his home after the magnitude 7.1 earthquake hit Kumamoto Prefecture on Tuesday. He was worried his one-year-old baby will disturb other people in the evacuation center. Like many others, Sato and his family decided to live in their car for the time being. Nearly 19,000 homes were still without electricity. Meanwhile, concerns were growing about illness, including from the sweltering heat. More than 9,000 people were staying in the roughly 400 shelters where power sources were being added to provide air conditioning. I'm Karen Chemas.
1: Cooler temperatures and rising humidity levels helping firefighters control a massive wildfire that's still burning in southwestern France. News and analysis, Town Hall. com.
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13: But it ain't about how hard you hit. 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How much you can take and keep

0: It's the Chris Salcedo Show. Glad you've tuned into the program, folks. Our telephone number here is 281-558-5738. 281-558-KSEV. Let's get out to our guest. As you all know, we start off the beginning of the week, folks, with the Daily Caller, and we end the week with another fine journalistic publication. This is our second week having Breitbart on. Bradley Jay is our guest. He's the politics editor at Breitbart News. Before joining Breitbart in 2023, he had a long career on Capitol Hill, so he knows the ins and the outs of Washington. That may be to his detriment sometimes because he knows where how that sausage is made. Alabama native, Jay's first job was in the office of Senator Jeff Sessions. Politics editor at Breitbart News, Jay plays a major role in shaping insider coverage and narratives you're not going to get anyplace else in media. Mr. Jay, welcome.
1: Great to be with you, Chris.
0: Okay, let's talk about one of the stories that in the week that was. One of the big stories, I think, got drowned out by one of the other big stories was, and it was largely ignored by the biased press, was that Beijing Biden was caught on tape admitting to several felony crimes, though his illegal possession of dissemination and possession of classified information material over decades will not go punished because we have no justice in this country. He and those who helped him, they're going to get away with it. It's quite something to say the very thing that they were trying to falsely accuse Trump of doing, they were guilty of.
1: Sometimes don't you wish that Republicans would play for keeps like Democrats do? I mean, the way that Biden went after, mobilized the entire federal government to go after Joe Biden was doing the same thing. Actually, worse, much worse than what Trump did. And are we going to see anybody go to prison or even any charges? I sincerely doubt it.
0: No, and it is. And again, I think Americans, and this is why the biased press didn't cover it, is because Americans are going to be told with a straight face, this man stole, and there's no other way to put it, stole intelligence for decades because he wasn't entitled to have it as vice president or as a senator. And then he disseminated it, proof he disseminated it to people who shouldn't have seen it, even though he possessed it and stored it near his Corvette and stored it in a building paid for by China. The narrative is because he's Joe Biden, because he's an influential Democrat, he's going to get away with what many of us would classify as treason.
1: Yeah, there's no question about it, and it raises more questions as well. If you look at how far back this went, I mean, this was when 2017, when he was disseminating some of this information. Also, in some of the recordings from 2017, it was very clear even back then. I mean, this was at the beginning of Trump's first term that this guy didn't have it then. So you've got this cabal of Democrats who prop up this old man who has no idea where he is half the time, who's disseminating illegally all of this classified information. I mean, it's no surprise that Democrats are now throwing him under the bus. They're trying to distance himself from Joe Biden, but I don't think that they will do so enough to let the deep state go after him, and that's a real shame that the Democrats too often are the ones who pull the strings with that crowd.
0: Yeah, and shame on the rest of the press that is not Breitbart News, the ABC, NBC, CBS fake news, the New York Times, the Washington Post. Shame on all of you for trying to normalize traitorous activities and saying, oh, no, nothing to see here. The other big story, another guy who's going to get away with it, is His Eminence Dr. Fauci, a guy who's a leftist collaborator who appears poised, as I said, to get away with a wide-ranging set of crimes from 2014 till when Beijing Biden was out of office. He's been pardoned for over a decade's worth of what we're told is his crimes against the American people. What is your take on what we saw from Dr. Fauci? And again, the timidity of Republicans. I mean, it's a nice dog and pony show in this Senate hearing, but a lot of Americans are saying, what's going to come of this?
1: There is no prison dark enough or hell hot enough for Anthony Fauci. When you look at the things that he said in private, either in his junior high school girl style diary or the things that he had said to others in his orbit, it's very clear that he was lying to the American people in order to promote himself, promote his own fame, and we've seen it sure seems like he was monetizing the decisions he made as well. The decisions that our government made based on the faulty advice, based on the outright lies and deception from Anthony Fauci, probably killed untold numbers of people. I think that there would be many, many more Americans alive right now if Dr. Fauci had never been in government, if Dr. Fauci had ever been born. I mean, these are serious things. And look, what we saw from the Senate this week, that was encouraging. It was warranted, but it should only be the beginning. Again, we've talked about how Republicans seem to not have the spine to put perpetrators like Anthony Fauci or Joe Biden in jail. For some reason, the John Cornyns of the world, who unfortunately still are in charge in certain pockets of the Republican Party, think that we can all just get along and they want to maintain the status quo so they can rule over their little fiefdoms. But we need to determine how someone like Anthony Fauci, an unelected bureaucrat, could gain so much power, cause so much damage, because, Chris, I can promise you, there are many more, hundreds at least, maybe thousands more Anthony Faucis in our federal government right now who are just waiting for their opportunity, and we need to find out how Anthony Fauci got the power he did to ensure that this can never happen again.
0: 6-foot distancing was based on no scientific study. A masking of children based on no scientific study. The idea that was safe and effective for the jab was not the effective. They had to admit under congressional testimony that if you got the jab, did it prevent transmission? No. Did it stop you from getting it? No. They had to admit it. So what did we do all this for? Well, it turns out we did it all to make these apparatchiks in Big Pharma and, by extension, His Eminence Dr. Fauci rich, which is what ended up happening. Bradley J., folks, politics editor at Breitbart News. He's our guest right now. Let's just deal about pure politics. We're coming up on the 2026 midterms. It seems all the energy on the Democrat side is with communists and socialists. They're beating what people are stupidly calling traditional Democrats. The idea that traditional Democrats are not communists and socialists, they just hide it better. But that's where seems to be all the energy is, this anti-Americanism, anti-constitutional freak show. They're winning elections on the Democrat side of the ledger. You know, how do you see this all playing out on the Democrat side?
1: Well, look, success begets success in politics. If you look at the Mamdani massacre just maybe 6 weeks or so ago, when those three Democrat Socialists of America candidates won those congressional primaries in New York, that energized the base and let them realize what was possible. Not to equate the ideologies by any means, but one of President Trump's most enduring legacies will be that he raised the bar with Republican voters, and well, he expanded the tent beyond traditional Republican voters, but he raised the bar for what is possible with our elected officials. Voters began to think, you know what, we can elect someone better. And that attitude has gone down the ballot as well. So if you're a Republican running for office right now, you have to be much more aligned to the voters, because voters expect that now. If you look on the other side of the fence at Democrats, all these socialists, now they're realizing that they actually can elect these people who are aligned with that socialist radical base, most of it imported from other countries.
0: Yes.
1: Most of the countries from areas of the world that do not align with our values, our heritage, politically, socially, culturally, our faith traditions, in any semblance. So these people now are motivated. This is the base of today's Democrat Party. Again, most of it's imported, and a lot of these, again, you called it traditional Democrats. Anyone who's seen a clip of Haley Stevens waving her arms around would not call her a traditional anything. But these Democrats are reaping what they sow in many regards with their immigration policies that they've endorsed for so long. They're getting replaced. That's kind of bittersweet to see, but it's very dangerous the direction that party's going and the momentum that they have right now.
0: Indeed. And you know what? They were playing with fire. They thought they could control the fire by bringing in the socialists and Marxists. They thought they could pull a Mitch McConnell. Remember what Mitch McConnell did to the Tea Party? He pretended to adopt them and bring them in. He co-opted them, and they destroyed them. The Democrat Party thought they could bring in their socialists and Marxists, use their energy to get elected, and then control them. But it turns out that the communists and the Marxists, run by other nations, had different ideas. And again, very dangerous, as now the Uniparty is being run by communists and Marxists. Then there's the Republican side of things. Some rhinos, they are falling. And as a result, those rhinos are aiding Democrats, by the way, and socialists and Marxists. Cornyn, you mentioned, Tom Tillis, traitor Tom Tillis, also aiding Democrats and opposing Todd Blanche's nomination to Attorney General. But, you know, I guess the way I look at this is there is energy in the Republican Party for conservatives and those who want to fight the communists and socialists, and that's why Cornyn and Tillis and others are falling, but it's not fast enough or in sufficient enough numbers to make a difference at this point, is it?
1: Well, as you said, I worked on Capitol Hill for a long time, and I've said for many years, I hate Democrats, but I really hate Republicans. I mean, with friends like these, who needs enemies?
0: Right.
1: If you look at the way that Democrats operate, they see their entire lives, most of them, they

0: I'm talking about these Democrat politicians, the base of the Democrat Party today. They don't have strong feelings of faith. Their sense of community is all about political organizing. They eat, breathe, and sleep this. They are seeking, from the time they wake up to the time they lay their head down on their pillow, they want to transform this nation. They don't care if they have to burn it down, if they can rule over the ashes. This is who we're up against. We are up against an existential fight to protect the heritage that we inherited as Americans against these people who are basically the Huns coming in to take it all out.
1: Yes.
0: But Democrats, the Republicans, the problem with these Republicans, especially in the Senate, they're senators first and they're Americans second.
1: Yes.
0: They are all about protecting their little fiefdom, protecting this world where they are in charge, where they have an outsized influence, and they don't see this as an existential fight. Cornyn used to support the weaponization fund, and now that he has an opportunity to poke President Trump in the eye, he's pitching this big battle. I mean, that's ridiculous. Wake up and see the forest for the trees, my man. But unfortunately, there's still way too many John Cornyns in the Senate, way too many Tom Tillises, and we have to continue to root them out. We're going in the direction, but as you said, it's a slow and painful process.
1: Yes, and I think the folks who need to wake up and smell the coffee would be the American people. You need to know and recognize who and what these people are. So, and it sounds to me like you might have read Peter Schweizer's book, his Invisible Coup. Have you read that yet?
0: Absolutely, it's wonderful.
1: Yes, it is one and damn scary. I'm about six chapters in, and so it sounds like you and I are speaking, singing from the same hymnal. But let me just, as the politics editor, this is how I just wanted to run this by you and see how you're seeing it. On the Democrat side, socialists are winning, and the establishment Democrats are saying, well, I think we must abandon America to embrace these socialists and Marxists so we can get back into power. That they're openly saying that. On the Republican side, you've got conservatives winning, but you have the Republican Party openly targeting conservatives and trying to stop conservatives who want to fight the socialists and Marxists. And at the end of the day, what it means is that uniparty that I referenced earlier, everything is being done for left-wing causes and policies and to defeat conservative pro-American policies. Am I reading it wrong?
0: Yeah, and I mean, if you read Invisible Coup, you know that so much of the work that's and the money that's flooding into these left-wing causes, it's not just the people coming to the United States from these parts of the world that are inconsistent with America's values and our heritage and our traditions, but it's money, too. So much of it's coming from communist China, as Peter Schweizer reveals in Invisible Coup and has been exposing for years. But, I mean, these are foreign ideologies, but it's also organized, very well-financed foreign campaigns that are seeking to destroy America. They have aligned with the Democrat Party. The evidence is all there. I mean, Peter's spoken with everyone from the president to cabinet officials about that. He's spoken to senators. A lot of people get it. But unfortunately, a lot of these old school Republicans who have a very small, narrow view of the world don't get it, either don't see what we're up against, or they refuse to see it, and it's threatening our nation probably more so than any other threat that we have is weak-willed, no-spine Republicans.
1: It's true, and a lot of these people have been serving, almost 30 years serving, have been leeching off the American taxpayers for 30 years. They still think it's the 1980s. They still think it's Bill Clinton's Democrat Party. That's why they're dangerous. They've outlived their usefulness to the country. And that brings me to John Thune. Last question here. John Thune is out there gaslighting and directly lying to the American people with a lot of red herring arguments and lies on the filibuster. Why don't you set the record straight? My research tells me that the only written rules on the filibuster are the original filibuster rules in the United States Senate. It's the zombie filibuster that is quote-unquote tradition since the 1970s. And it is John Thune and John Thune alone who has the power to determine which way they'll be debated, if we do the zombie filibuster or the traditional filibuster, the Founding Fathers filibuster. When he puts out that red herring that, well, we have 15 senators who don't want to get rid of the filibuster, then fine, don't.

0: get rid of it. Restore it. Yeah, do what the founding fathers did, because they were way hell smarter than you, John Thune. Is John Thune intentionally lying, or do you think he's just a big enough dumbass that he doesn't even realize that it's his call?
1: How much more time do we have? Can we go about another 2 hours?
0: No, it's all right. Look, go. Tell us what you know.
1: Succinctly, John Thune knows exactly what he's doing. If John Thune was serious about passing the Save America Act, he would put it on the floor. He would have done it a year ago after Reconciliation 1.0, the big beautiful bill, and he would have stayed on it for months. And the things passed the Senate one of two ways. Either consent, either unanimous consent, or exhaustion. You just wear down the naysayers until they just say, fine, let's move it. That's what happened with the 1965 Civil Rights Act. It was on the floor long enough that senators just ran out of gas. If there's any one motion, whether it's a cloture motion to move to a bill or final passage or whatever, senators only have the opportunity to speak on the floor two times on that. So even if they filibuster and talk for like 10 or 15 hours or so, eventually, if you're on a bill long enough, their opponents to ending debate run out of the ability to postpone debate anymore, and you have to move to that notion. John Thune talks about how no Democrats would ever consider voting for cloture. Well, they don't have to, because they know that John Thune isn't serious about getting on the bill and staying on the bill. They just have to wait maybe a week or two, and then John Thune's going to want to pass some huge appropriations bill that has all this pork that all his senators want to get passed. That's the reason that they're in Washington. So if John Thune was actually serious about it, he could do it. But he's not a leader. That's actually a misnomer. A leader has followers. John Thune doesn't have followers.
0: Yeah.
1: He is not a thermometer. He's a thermostat. He should actually be moving Republican senators towards where their voters want them to go, but he's not. It's been very disappointing to see the kind of leader that John Thune has become.
0: Yes, and he's a liar. And he, instead of delivering for the country, folks, he's chosen to lie to you, which makes him an albatross, which makes him untrustworthy, which makes him an enemy of the conservative movement, constitutional conservative movement, and the America First agenda. Bradley Jay, folks, he's the politics editor at Breitbart News. If folks want to follow you and your writings, we cited your writings many times here on the Chris Salcedo Show. Where can they go?
1: Breitbart.com and on social media at Bradley AJ. We'll keep y'all apprised of all the goings-on in Washington and uncovering all these types of narratives that people like John Thune and many establishment Republicans are trying to quash.
0: Jay, spelled J-A-Y-E. Man, it's great meeting you. Can't wait to expand this relationship with Breitbart every Friday here on the Chris Salcedo Show. Thank you, man.
1: My pleasure.
0: Telephone number is 281-558-5738, 281-558-KSEV. Sean Hannity just sat down with Dear Leader Thune. Sean, I hate to break this to you, but all he did was BS you. And you sat there, Mr. Hannity, and you just sat there and listened to him BS you, and it didn't appear on the outside. Maybe part of the conditions of him appearing is that you wouldn't challenge him with the truth, and you would let him get out and gaslight the Karl Rove Never Trump audience on the Karl Rove Never Trump network. But Mr. Hannity, John Thune sat there and lied to your face, and you didn't do anything about it, sir. Maybe you didn't know. Back in a minute.

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1: 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God bless America and God bless Texas.

0: everybody. Our telephone number is 281-558-5738-2815-58-KSEV. John Thune is a liar. I think if anybody takes away anything from our conversation with Mr. J, John Thune is a liar. And he should, as we have been saying, he should have gotten on the Save America Act if he believed in stopping Democrat cheating at the ballot box. He should have gotten on it right after reconciliation, right after the big, beautiful bill. He didn't. Instead, he ran out the clock. And he's been using the excuse, oh, well, we got to get to Elizabeth Warren's housing bill. We got to get to the highway bill. We got so many of the more important things than the vote, John Cornyn said. There are so many more, not John Cornyn, sorry, John Thune. It's hard not to confuse all these Johns. John Cornyn, John Thune, John Barrasso, lots of Johns, folks, and you all know what flows through Johns, a lot of crap. And that's what John Thune and John Cornyn and John Barrasso have been shoveling, folks, lots and lots of crap. That's what they've been doing. John Thune is a liar. Now, to get all of you off their back in the United States Senate as the Republican majority delivers for socialists and Marxists and their ability to cheat at the ballot box by allowing foreign nationals to vote, folks, here's John Barrasso on the Karl Rove Never Trump Network trying to throw you off the scent, trying to give you all false hope. I can tell you right now, there are no plans in the United States Senate to pass the Save America Act. And that's by design, to keep Democrats cheating so the Republicans can hand over control of the Congress back to the socialists and the Marxists, so they can stop Trump, so they can all get back to corruption as usual and rape this country three ways from Sunday. That's the agenda. I've been right about these people every step of the way. Here's John Barrasso trying to pretend that the Republicans hear all of your complaints out there. Listen.
1: Though he does have this other top priority, and it was what he was posting about overnight. He says the Save America Act needs to get passed before you guys leave for August recess. He also wants you to terminate the filibuster. Is any of that going to happen before the recess?
0: Okay, before Barrasso answers Mr. Ducey's question, the conservative says, if you won't destroy the filibuster, which the Democrats have already pledged to do, then restore it. John Thune, I don't know how to put it any other way. You are a shadow of the patriots who created the filibuster. John Barrasso, John Cornyn, the great men, the founders of this country, their vision for the filibuster is far superior to yours. I'm sorry, they just are. These men were great. They created the greatest country God gave man. And you people, John Thune, John Cornyn, John Barrasso, all the rest of the, John Curtis, all you Johns, of which tons of crap flows, you are responsible for sending this country headlong into destruction, destroying what the founding fathers created. For what? For what? Out of your love for socialists and Marxist Democrats who are traitors to this country? Are you serious with me right now? But that's all they've done, folks. They've wasted an entire year. And they've gaslit us for an entire year. And here's John Barrasso. He's going to gaslight you again.
2: I want to get as much of the Save America Act passed as we possibly can. I agree with the president, as do the American people. You should have to be an American citizen to register to vote. You should have to show a photo ID in order to vote. The president and I talked about this and agreed earlier in this week.
0: Okay, so this is a typical left-wing tactic. Restate the obvious. Yes, 85% of Americans support the Save America Act. Yes, the president supports the Save America Act. The president's right. Oh, we all agree, except we don't agree because we're not putting it into a position to where it can pass. We're not using the Founding Fathers filibuster. We are not debating it at all in a real and substantive way. So John Barrasso can get out there, folks, and say, oh, yeah, we back the president 100%. Of course, judge me by what I'm saying, he says, not by my actions, which are stabbing each and every one of you who support the Save America Act in the back. 281-558-5738, 281-558-KSEV. More gaslighting from Mr. Barrasso. Up next on The Voice of Texas.
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7: From the KSEV Weather Center, this afternoon expect partly sunny skies and very warm conditions with a high of 98. Tonight will be mainly clear and humid with a low of 80. Tomorrow will be very warm with sunshine occasionally interrupted by clouds reaching a high of 99. Moving into Sunday, there might be a shower in spots early in the morning. Otherwise, it will be very warm with intervals of bright sunshine and a high of 96. As we head into Monday, anticipate mostly sunny skies and continued very warm weather with a high of 98. With the KSEV Weather Center forecast, I'm AccuWeather meteorologist Joe Lundberg.

0: Those cell phone numbers, 281-558-5738, 281-558-KSEV. Before I get to, actually, let me finish out with John Barrasso, then I'll get out to the phones. Folks, what you have to know is you're being lied to. The Save America Act can be passed, would have been passed, if members of the GOP in the Senate supported Americans the way they claim. They actually support Democrats and socialists and Marxists more than their own voters and free and fair elections. And John Barrasso is going to give a bunch of lip flapping with no action attached to it.
1: And there is a new urgency because of what we saw happening in New Jersey. In New Jersey, over 6,000 non-residents were non-citizens, were registered to vote, and many of them did. And it was because in New Jersey, they give driver's licenses to illegal immigrants. And then automatically, they get registered to vote if you get a driver's license. The New Jersey governor says she's shocked. Well, she shouldn't. You let 10 million illegal immigrants

0: immigrants into the country, you give them driver's licenses, of course they're going to vote, and it is part of the Democrat manifesto.
1: Yes. Again, here is John Barrasso going through a litany of crap that we already know. So he's going to go through and answer all of these questions. We agree, state all the facts that we know. President supports it. Americans, 85% of Americans support it. It's the right thing to do. The Democrats are partnering with enemy nations to flood this country, to change the complexion of it forever, to give the illegal aliens the vote. And here's John Barrasso just blah, blah, blah, stating everything we know. What's missing? This is what the United States Senate will do to pass the Save America Act. He said nothing. There's new urgency. Really? Urgency. Does anybody else see urgency coming out of the United States Senate? They're planning on a vacation, folks, in August. And one of these shrubs, one of these fake Republican senators came out, I can't remember which one it was, came out the other day saying, you know, staying and working through our August recess is the stupidest thing I've ever heard. Working for the American people is the stupidest thing I've ever heard. Yeah! He's going to vote to go on vacation. They're all going to vote to go on vacation. And they're going to go home, and they're going to do more of this crap that you just heard John Barrasso doing on the Karl Rove Never Trump Network. They're going to sit there in town halls and say, well, the Democrats, they're partnering with enemy nations, and they're bringing in all these illegal aliens. They're giving them the vote. Vote for me. I'm a Republican. I oppose all this. Of course, they won't be able to point to any point where they have actually done anything to substantially oppose what the Democrats are doing. Right? John Barrasso just did a fine job of articulating exactly why the Senate needs to act. He's done everything except act. He's articulated the problem. He's articulated the threat to American sovereignty. He's articulated the idea that the vast majority of Americans believe in the Save America Act and want it passed. But you know what he's not done? He's not said, and the Senate will deliver. The Senate will deliver. He's not said it, nor will he, nor will John Thune. John Cornyn is out on his butt after this year because he wouldn't commit to this. Tom Tillis is out on his butt this year because he wouldn't commit to this. Bill Cassidy is out on his butt because he wouldn't commit to this. They wouldn't commit to you, to Americans. They prized their socialist and Marxist Democrat friends over the safety and sovereignty and continuation of this country. These Republicans are as worthless as boobies on a bull, kids. Are you getting the game now? Do you understand the game now? Do you get it? This is why it's not enough to go out, I'm voting Republican. I just voted Republican. Oh, I saved the country. No, you didn't. You've got to vote for an America First politician who has a record of defending you and yours and me and mine. Anybody else, like Mr. Barrasso, is insufficient. John Thune, insufficient. John Cornyn, Tom Tillis, Lisa Murkowski, Tom Cotton, Shelley Moore Capito, insufficient. Because they do not act to protect this country. They act to protect their failed institution and socialist and Marxist Democrats. That's what they act in doing. John Thune took action all year, for a year, to not bring up the Save America Act. That took action. John Thune set an agenda that prioritized Elizabeth Warren, Pocahontas, her bill, her communist housing bill, which, as Larry Kudlow pointed out, did nothing for the American people, did tons for those with a whole bunch of money. F'd you over. That was John Thune's priority, right? Isn't that right, Mr. Thune? You cowardly liar. How many of you have called up John Thune's office and said, hey, we know you're lying. How many of you who our constituents, allegedly, of Mr. Barrasso, have called him up and say, hey, I know you're lying. I know you're lying. How many of you have done that? Let's listen to some more of Mr. Barrasso defining a problem he refuses to solve.
0: Their manifesto wants all of these people to become citizens and have a right to vote. It's why not a single Democrat in the Senate has voted with Republicans for the Save America Act.
1: That, see, he's trying to keep Republicans in power to continue to help Democrats. It's the same old tired song, folks. Not a single, well, duh. No socialist Democrat believes in election integrity, dumbass. I'm sorry, Mr. Barrasso, but you, this is just crazy. No single Democrat is going to vote for the Save America Act. Well, no kidding. Serious.
2: Dumbass!
3: Way to go, dumbass!
2: Dumbasses.
3: Dumbass!
1: And he thinks you're all dumb, too. Barrasso thinks you're... No Democrat is going to vote... No kidding. No kidding. That's why we put a Republican majority in place to do these things. To do these things. The last time the Democrats had a majority, they didn't waste time. They imposed Obamacare on a socialized medicine, Mr. Barrasso. Why? Because they believe in socialism and communism and the destruction of this country. You Republicans don't believe in saving the country from them. Do you? Else you would have acted. And you didn't. That's the truth that he's avoiding here. And of course, Mr. Ducey's going to allow him to get away with it. Why? Because it's the Karl Rove Never Trump Network. Karl Rove and George W. Bush, they are the poster children for stupid, ineffective Republicans.
0: But it's common sense. People in Wyoming want it passed. I want it passed. And we're working to get as much of it done as possible.
1: Yeah. How? How? What you doing? What are you doing? Oh, we're going on an August recess. We're going on vacation. Great. Great. Great job. Hey, folks. John Barrasso, Republican from Wyoming. Hey, we Republicans are committed to getting as much of the Save America Act passed as possible by going on August recess and going on vacation. Ta-da! That's why the title of this live stream, folks, was Americans Need a Second Party in This Country to Combat Left-Wing Extremism, Socialism, and Communism that is invading this country, courtesy of the Uniparty. 281-558-5738, 281-558-KSEV. This is the episode you folks really ought to share. I'm just saying... If you really want to make change, I'm hoping that 2028 won't be too late. I'm hoping the country has enough time. So long as Trump is in, I think the enemies of the United States, both foreign and domestic, won't have ample energy to destroy America completely. But if we don't remove John Thune, if we don't remove all the rest of the fake Republicans, Lisa Murkowski, out of the Senate in 2028, I fear it will be too late. This is the one you're going to, folks, whether you're on X, whether you're on Getter, whether you're on Rumble, watching on the Rumble streams, this is the episode you should share. Not only because we've put out stuff that gets you informed about what really the game is and how you should be a part of not playing anymore and eliminating those who are playing us out of positions of power and authority. But you should also note we didn't have a lot of callers this morning of enough of the audience that gave a damn about this country. So I think your mission is twofold. Number one, spread the word. Number two, persuade your friends who still consider themselves Americans as to why it's important, and maybe convince yourself as to why it's important. Unless, watching the country, the greatest country.

0: Mexico, China, or some big corporation that wants to flood us with cheap labor and HB1 visa holders. And he's going to be making a lot more money doing it, and he's going to have a lot more money to get that agenda through.
1: Don't forget, he's gonna... communist subversives. So you've got cheap labor and communist subversives dedicated to eradicating the Constitution. Don't forget those people.
0: Oh, yeah. And something else you're talking about is our border problem. We still have a massive problem with our borders. You know, just like the Southwest is super majority Mexican now from Mexico. And the reason why, it's like I keep trying to tell people, the border's not locked down. We have a open border policy with Mexico. They come and go all they want. In Mexico, that's how they keep flooding us with their people and their pregnant women. They just walk across, drive across, get on a bus or whatever. It's wide open. The border's wide open.
1: Tony, do me a favor. Promise me you'll do this. Promise me you'll pick up Peter Schweitzer's new book, Invisible Coup.
0: He's spot on.
1: You are more right than you know. And remember, Mexico is learning lessons that were taught by Cuba, and then China is learning lessons from Mexico, and other enemy nations of the United States are learning from China. So they're all a coalition of anti-American, leftist, and Marxist interests all over the globe. It's an agenda to destroy to destroy your country, Tony. So,
0: oh, yeah.
1: And once you hear out of their own mouths, Peter Schweitzer did a wonderful job of documenting. Folks, don't believe what Tony's saying. Go read their own words. The socialist, communist, so-called president of Mexico, Claudia Sheinbaum, she is, and her predecessor, AMLO, Andres Manuel López Obrador, these are individuals who believe in the destruction of the United States of America, and they're willing to partner with the jihad, Tony, the jihad, right? They're willing to partner with communists and Marxists from various nations, radical Islam. We are facing a battle on so many fronts, and we're not going to win it with tools like John Cornyn.
0: No, that's a fact. And, you know, I got some sources telling me that through California, there's still a bunch of Chinese and Somalians and people like that flooding through that border because it's easier to cover it up there. But you know, Texas is the destruction of this country. It's the massive revolving door to immigration, and nothing's ever been done about it, Chris. Like I said, we got what, one border patrol agent to every 5 miles of border? That's a joke. We need our military down there. We need the military to lock it down, both borders, Canadian border and southern border. If we don't lock our borders down with our military and start throwing all these, anchor babies and illegals, it's like 120 million.
1: You think we got 120 million? Well, yes.
0: Anchor, yes.
1: Yeah, we have 40 million illegal aliens, folks. And an unknown told number of millions of dual citizenship insurgents. It's what, and this is why you're going to love the book, Tony. Peter Schweitzer labeled them the Manchurian generation. There is a whole generation of quote unquote Americans who are born here but have fealty and loyalty to their actual home countries like China, Mexico, and other enemy nations. Pick up the book. Promise me. Just do it on audiobook, and you can listen when you're driving around Houston, buddy. Thank you very much for the call, and your eyes will be open, folks, once you start reading the book, and you will recognize and you will see just what John Cornyn has done to us. You know, I hope there will be a time in this country where we will beat back these forces, and then those who are in charge will put on trial the Senator Tom Tillis's of the world, the John Cornyn's of the world, who have worked to facilitate with socialist and Marxist Democrats an invasion of this country with the expressed intent of destroying her. I hope they find themselves on trial one day. CIA whistleblower telling Catherine Herridge that there are traitors inside the intelligence community, folks. Told you about

0: about this soundbite the other day. There are traitors in the intelligence community who have fealty and loyalty to foreign countries working to undermine the United States of America and the America First agenda. Listen to this.
1: Are you familiar with the whistleblower complaint that was lodged about the suppression of intelligence about China's election activities in 2020?
2: Yes, I'm aware of it.
1: What can you share with us?
2: I don't want to go too much into that specific whistleblower complaint, but I will say that I have spoken to many people who are involved in the COVID origins analysis, people who were both on the operational side and the analytical side, and that is 100% believable, because the same sort of things are happening in other topics that touch on China. So, yeah, we had whistleblowers say, yeah, they didn't want to touch, they did not want to harm China.
1: What explains the reluctance of the U.S. intelligence community to present evidence that is fact-based and credible about the threat from the Chinese Communist Party?
0: What a statement he just made. There are elements in our government, folks, who don't want to harm a filthy and disgusting, a dirty, wretched, subhuman China government filled with disgusting and reprehensible and subhuman communists. There are members of our intelligence community who don't want to harm an oppressive regime that forced abortions onto women, that are committing a genocide against the Uyghurs as we speak, and who are threatening, who are keeping their own people down, enslaving their own people, and threatening the destruction of our own country. There are individuals in our government who don't want to harm the most brutal regime since Hitler. And maybe they eclipse Hitler by their genocide of the Uyghurs.
2: And they're worried that, you know, President Trump might do something crazy that upsets, you know, what we have decided is how the world should work.
0: The intelligence community, who nobody elected, says we decide, not the elected president of the United States, we decide against the will of the American people how things should work. If the intelligence community says you die, you die. If the intelligence community says, hey, we get rid of a government of, by, and for the people, we shred the Constitution, guess what? We shred the Constitution and no longer have rights. They decide how things ought to work in collaboration with enemy nations. They decide. Nobody elected them. This is what's happening inside of our government right now in the so-called intelligence community.
2: And frankly, we've got globalists working inside the IC. And last I checked, we work for America. We're not here to ensure that NATO gets their funding or the UN is supported or the WHO can help us with our pandemic response. There are quite a few people who are more than willing to say, hey, listen, this globalist thing is a good thing.
0: Yeah. You know what that sounds like, folks? For those of you who know your Bible, it sounds like a one-world government to me. Some folks have suggested to me that we may be looking at biblical times. That's their way of saying we may be in the end-of-time scenario. For those of you in the Jewish community, Armageddon. For those of you who are Christians, the Second Coming, which, you know, it's a triumph. The triumph is coming if this is indeed the time we're in. And all of these bad actors who, by the way, don't believe in God, they would get their comeuppance.
2: So you had that. I think there was probably, based on what we're seeing with regard to former President Biden's family, there were a whole lot of ties to China.
0: A whole lot of ties to communist China. Of course, those had to be protected. The overseers who oversee the American intelligence community, not Americans, China, wanted to make sure that those relationships were preserved so that China could, according to Catherine Herridge, documents in the treasure trove of intelligence released,

0: evidence that showed that, that Joe Biden could have been being blackmailed by Communist China to do their bidding. Last thing I want to get into, folks, a member of the Federal Reserve. You know the Federal Reserve, that anti-American entity? That entity that has tremendous power over you and me, but we have no say in how it's run? Zero say? Courts in this country and members of Congress say, we want the Federal Reserve to remain independent. Not loyal to America, but loyal to America's enemies and their own damn agenda. And we want to supplicate our people to the almighty Federal Reserve, and our people have no say in what the Federal Reserve does to them. Yes, I think Tom Tillis is one of these individuals who is jonesing to keep the Federal Reserve independent from accountability. Well, what has that resulted in, my friends? Listen.
1: For many years, was able to take sensitive, restricted information, forward it to his own email, take off the restricted labels, and then forward that information to a Chinese operative by the name of Hu Minli. And what he did in a lot of cases was he actually went to China with the excuse that he was actually teaching at a university. And what he did was he gave the Chinese the ability to be able to identify whenever there was going to be a rate change so that they could obviously cash in.
0: Wow. So here you have the unaccountable Federal Reserve, who Tom Tillis and John Cornyn says must remain independent, folks, so they can tip off America's enemies like Communist China, so that when we have rate changes, China can make all kinds of money. John Cornyn and Tom Tillis, and by the way, they're not the only ones who are defenders of an anti-American entity known as the Federal Reserve. There are plenty of Republicans and Democrats who are perfectly willing to allow this to happen. This guy's been arrested, by the way, this member of the Federal Reserve. You know, high caliber, high quality people on the Federal Reserve, folks. Traitors against the United States of America for Communist China. Is it sinking in yet? Again, share this broadcast, folks. X, Getter, Rumble. On KSEV, folks need to hear it because you're not hearing it anyplace else in the press. See you Monday.
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3: Breaking news this hour from Town Hall. I'm Rich Thomason. President Trump's International Board of Peace announcing a deal that would see Hamas disarm and Israel pull its troops back from Gaza.
4: The BBC has obtained the text of the four-page roadmap, which sets out a phased process linking Hamas's disarmament to a gradual Israeli military withdrawal and the deployment of a new Palestinian transitional authority backed by an international stabilization force, with neither Hamas nor Israel moving to the next phase until the other has fulfilled its commitments. Smaller groups in Gaza would disarm first before Hamas begins dismantling what they described as its state-like military infrastructure of tunnels, weapons depots, and production facilities. Israel has not yet commented.
3: The BBC's Shama Halil. Investigation underway following this week's cyber attacks targeting more than 30 water utilities in Minnesota. Just last week, the FBI issued an advisory warning that Iranian hackers have been looking at water and wastewater systems. No reports of any negative impact on water quality in Minnesota. President Trump says this is a serious problem.
5: Last year alone, illegal aliens with commercial driver's licenses caused at least 30 deaths and many, many very seriously injured. As president, I made it our official policy to enforce English language requirements for truck drivers and support American truckers on American roadways.
3: Incentives are being offered to encourage American military veterans who drove large military vehicles to consider a career in trucking. A bus has plunged into a ravine near the Algerian capital, Algiers. At least 25 people were killed, 44 others injured. On Wall Street, the Dow is down about 9 points, so the Nasdaq 68 points higher. The S&P is off a fraction. More on these stories, townhall.com.
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3: A migrant crisis engulfs the Iberian Peninsula.
8: Spain has deployed the military to Ceuta after thousands of people breached the border with Morocco. At least 9 people have died. A member of Spain's Civil Guards officers says it's absolute chaos. Video footage shows crowds of people, mainly Moroccans, in the water, many with inflatables at a local beach, walking onto land. A human rights official says the Tarajal border was opened under unusual circumstances and people crossed. This man, Salad, crossed the border.
9: We don't have a good life in Morocco. We don't have a good medicine.
8: To reach Ceuta, located on the northern African coast, many migrants often swim from Morocco. I'm Ed Donahue.
3: And the migrant death toll has risen to 34. Pakistani officials say rescuers have located 4 bodies among the 10 international climbers missing since an avalanche on Broad Peak. News and analysis, townhall.com.
10: From the KSEV Weather Center, this afternoon expect partly sunny skies and very warm conditions with a high of 98. Tonight will be mainly clear and humid with a low of 80. Tomorrow will be very warm with sunshine occasionally interrupted by clouds reaching a high of 99. Moving into Sunday, there might be a shower in spots early in the morning. Otherwise, it will be very warm with intervals of bright sunshine and a high of 96. As we head into Monday, anticipate mostly sunny skies and continued very warm weather with a high of 98. With the KSCV Weather Center forecast, I'm AccuWeather meteorologist Joe Lundberg.
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16: Hi, everyone. Don't miss a don't move. We got a big hour coming your way. Hussein Abdul Mansour is going to be with us. He's a fellow at the Jinsa Germanor Center, where he works and focuses on the intersection of Arab politics, Islamist movements, and regional security. Why is it important, especially today? Because it looks like these Gulf states are coming together with an informal or formal coalition to fight back against Iran, because they basically all have been hit. So their hope of separating us from our allies is not coming to fruition. And Taylor Riggs, co-host of the Big Money Show, is stopping by here first. But before we get to Taylor, let's get to the big three.
17: Number three.
18: We know that socialism is sensible, it's practical, and it's popular, and that is why our candidates are winning. That is why the establishment media is so confused.
16: Yep, the Dem divide on display as primary season steps in to Michigan. As the Bernie bros take on the liberals led by Schumer and Whitmer, the stakes have not been this high in a while, because this, ladies and gentlemen, is a purple state. Can socialists win in a purple state?
17: Number two.
19: This is an absolute disaster for Europe, and it's the direct result of open borders, socialist crazy policies. This is a vision of America's future if the socialists, the communists, take power.
16: Yes, Niall Gardner, conservative commentator. EU, we told you, Spain is the latest European nation to open up its borders, and millions are coming through, causing panic throughout the EU. When will they learn that their citizens should matter first?
17: Number one.
20: What are the prospects? Listen, we go to back to major combat operations. It's got a couple of months left to do it. This is Israel and the United States. Our target list has expanded. It'll force, I believe, a pathway for the regime to collapse.
16: Yep, that is General Jack Keane with me on Fox and Friends. War spreading, and it's likely a good thing. Iran has targeted Saudi Arabia, Kuwait, and Jordan this week, and drones and rockets. And I think in the long run, this will be a good thing to make it clear who the enemy is. And it's Iran, with major progress being made in Gaza. I know I've rarely put those terms, progress and Gaza, together, but there is some change there. Taylor Riggs, of course, some economic numbers came in yesterday. And overall, the economy is not growing in terms of GDP as fast as we thought.
21: Yes, but underneath the surface, actually, private domestic economy is much stronger than GDP at 1.5%, because we're importing a lot of goods to build data centers and to build chips, for example. That subtracts from GDP. Imports are a negative. So actually, there is a lot of underlying demand, but the stuff that we import is a negative sign in front of GDP, which is why it's only at 1.5%. A lot of economists think that actually underlying demand really is closer to 2 and 2.5%. It's just a wonky way in which GDP is calculated.
16: I also heard it explained by experts like you that we are getting closer to that 2% inflation rate that will allow rates to be cut.
21: I don't know if we can cut, but we just won't hike. And I think there is a difference. I think the market went this year thinking that we could cut when Kevin Warsh came in, and now we're just hoping he doesn't hike.
16: Because of the war?
21: In part, but also inflation has been above that 2% target for 5 years now. I mean, it's been a really, really long time. So Kevin Warsh just came in. We got the Fed meeting on Wednesday. We've gotten two out of the three dissenters. They've released statements today on why they dissented and they voted for a rate hike. And what they're saying is that it's been above 2% for way too long, and that so this is tricky. You can't hike into a supply shock. What does a rate hike do? It slows the economy. It doesn't increase oil on the market. Right now, inflation is high in part because we don't have enough oil. Raising rates doesn't fix that. It doesn't magically produce millions of barrels of more oil. So that's why Kevin Warsh and I agree that it's wrong to hike into a supply shock. You hike when there's too much demand and you want to cool the economy. You don't hike when there's not enough supply. There's a very big difference. But again, the market, I think, is trying to figure out. I don't think we can cut anytime soon, but it's just, can we hold or are we forced to hike? Kevin Warsh would argue we're not going to be forced to hike. We're going to hold right now and see if oil starts to come down again. And indeed, if it does, then that does prove to be transitory.
16: Here's what Scott Bessent said, the Treasury Secretary, cut 40.
0: The number is very noisy because a lot of that is very technical. We released a big amount of oil from Strategic Petroleum Reserve, and that came out of GDP. So the good news is core GDP was actually quite strong, Ed. And you know, we're seeing manufacturing is doing well. The jobs numbers are strong. The consumer is strong. So it was a technical adjustment in the number. I wouldn't worry about it.
16: So they're talking about things being revised down and up?
21: Yeah. I mean, and so he's talking about the GDP number that I was talking about, how when you import a lot of goods to build out manufacturing and data centers here, that's a negative sign in front of GDP. You just subtract it. But core GDP, if you look beyond just that headline number, we're importing things because we have an economy that's really strong because we're trying to build data centers. We're trying to import chips so that we can build out factories. That being said, I do want to caution that I don't want to sound like the Democrats in 2022 when I kept telling you things are really good. Things are really good. And you kept telling me they're not good. I want a different president. This isn't working. The Democrats said, but don't believe your feelings. There's no recession. The economy is really good. It's your problem that you don't feel it. I don't want to sound like that. I think people actually feel like things aren't good. Data centers are great, but it right now isn't helping the person on the, doesn't help you buy more groceries is what I'm trying to say. I think the productivity that we can get eventually from AI, that's a multi-year story. We haven't seen that quite yet. We will, and I'm very hopeful about the prospects of AI, but it doesn't fix the kitchen table issue right now.
16: So let's talk about data centers. Because almost Republicans and Democrats concerned. Mm-hmm. Number one, are they built too close to major cities or suburbs? Are they taking up farmland? Are they going to be create a hum? Are they going to be sucking the water out of your system? Are they going to be taking away, needing tax subsidies to be built? So there's certain criteria. I talked to the CEO of Potmos Hosting, who's building data centers that are sustaining and pay for themselves without tax breaks.
21: Great.
16: He talked about this. John Johnson, Cut 44.
1: The real sweet spot is that Goldilocks zone for a data center, and data centers can be built in a way that's really sustainable. Patmos built the first actually assessed clean energy data center in history, but that happens in like the 10 to 50 megawatt zone. That's also where the economics make the most sense, and we think that's where the market's really going. And I think there is rightful friction and hesitation against big tech promises. And so we'll see where that happens, but it might surprise you to know that I'm not entirely opposed to data center moratoriums of 100 megawatts or more.
16: So he thinks the size, because you keep it 50 megawatts, because that's a little bit more palatable.
21: Yes. So I hear him. But we need way more demand than that. I mean, I think that's a great start. But if you ask Kevin O'Leary, who's Elon Musk, Jensen Huang, I mean, sure, are they talking their own book because they're pro-data center? Of course. And they benefit the more data centers we build. But we need more energy yesterday. So I like that we're thinking about smaller, more confined data centers that are self-contained. I love that, especially as we're facing moratoriums on larger ones. We're trying to figure out how to do that on a societal level. But we need a lot more power for this stuff. So the good news is there's a ton of smart people in boardrooms and startups all over this country that are figuring out how to do this. Elon Musk says we're going to put this stuff in space so it doesn't have to be in your backyard. But look, I think big tech did not get in front of this. They assumed that they would come in, build data centers, run over people, and no one would care. And they're figuring out that people care, that they don't want this in their backyard. Big tech is now coming out and saying, okay, now we'll do our big campaign.
16: And but get think, energy. They have to have an energy source, right?
21: Yeah, and people are saying it's a little bit too late. I am super bullish on this, assuming that from what I've heard and what the studies that I've read, they are self-contained. They're providing their own energy and giving back to the grid. They're making their own water and contributing back to the grid. So they're providing more. My backdoor way of thinking about this is an awesome way to privatize utilities, which are some of the most heavy, regulated, state, top down industry, and if this could be a backdoor way to sort of privatize some of this, create more competition,
16: yeah.
21: I like that. But I do understand people saying, I don't want this stuff in our backyard. And I think instead of just a pledge, a big tech saying, we promise that we won't use your electricity, we need something actually more in writing, because a lot of people don't trust big tech. They can pledge all they want, but when push comes to shove, I need something in writing and in law that says that they're required to do this.
16: I'm sure you saw 3 weeks ago, New York came out and said we have a moratorium on data centers, which is the same moratorium on fracking.
21: Yep.
16: So same moratorium, they'll build a solar center. People aren't happy about that. No one voted on that. But of course, it's environmentally, it's an environmental program. So every Democrat loves it. Here's what John Johnson said. He goes, no one's building in those states with these regulations. Cut 45.
1: I'm a California native who very deliberately founded a tech company in Missouri because there are certain states like California and New York where we just don't want to be. All right. So Kathy Hochul comes along and says, you can't build a data center in New York. And I'm like, well, great. I also, in good conscience, cannot accept the Nobel Peace Prize this year. It's like, we don't want to be there anyway, because power is 50% more expensive than the national average.

0: There's not a great business environment to be there. But really, the best place for these moratoriums to be considered so communities can actually figure out what's best for them, what's going to create the most benefit, is at the local level.
1: I love this. So I'm going to sound like my colleague here, Brian Brenberg, who says our founders were genius when they created the Federalist system. We're seeing in real time federal policies play out the Federalist system. States can compete with one another. 5-10 years from now, we're going to say, was New York's moratorium a good choice or a bad? Where did that data center go? What tax revenue does that local county and that state now have that New York doesn't? And then we'll get to decide at the end of that 10-year period who was the winner and who wasn't. You brought up fracking. We know who the winner was. We know that New York was the loser. We'll have to see if this plays out the same way. And this will be a way for states to play against each other the way they do with state income tax.
2: And am I right that this creates jobs to build it, but not a lot of jobs to run it?
1: Yeah,
2: once it's built, you don't need a lot of people.
1: Exactly. You need a couple people for maintenance, for the HVAC, to make sure that it runs itself. But that's been the biggest pushback, is you get a lot of construction, electrical engineering jobs to start. That's why Meta has sort of that multiple week program where they will train up that blue collar job, the trade job, to then go out and build it. People just want to make sure on the other end of that, once it is built, I need more than just a couple guys running the HVAC machine, making sure that the maintenance is okay. If you look at data centers, the parking lots are really small, because people aren't parking there. You're like, once the data center's built, it runs itself. And that is a legit question that I hear.
2: Yeah, well, that's what they try to do. John Johnson says, I get buildings already there, and I'll convert them.
1: Yeah.
2: Number two is it's tax revenue.
1: Yeah.
2: So just like that mall down the block, I don't love the traffic with the mall, but man, I love the tax break my town gets because we have the town there, because the mall takes up a lot of the payment. Yep. So the data center is going to be paying property tax.
1: You just have to make sure that it does. And I think some of these states, if they're providing tax incentives or tax breaks, sometimes all of those tax incentives don't pay off. You want to make sure that, I would just say, I don't need you to get a tax incentive. I just need you to create a pro-business environment where you can come in. Data centers shouldn't get a tax break any more than the farmer, any more than you or I should get a tax break. Let's create an equal playing field. If I create a pro-business, low-tax environment, the data center will come because fundamentally I'm a good state. I don't need to give them extra tax incentives on top of that.
2: Right.
1: They'll be paying the property taxes. They'll be paying the water, the electric bill, and maybe let's use that to offset or maybe lower property tax regions for individuals in that county.
2: All right. So who's going to be on your show today?
1: Oh, my gosh. We have Griff Jenkins.
2: Uh-huh.
1: Love him. And then we have Gary Kaltbaum rounding out our 1 o'clock hour. So we have a little policy, and then we're going to end on markets. Markets have had a wild ride this week, so we're going to hope that maybe we started to find a bottom, and we can rally off of that, given the big gains that we had yesterday.
2: All right. Taylor Riggs, thanks so much.
1: Thank
2: Co-host
1: you.
2: 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Don't move.
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12: The more you listen, the more you'll know. 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
13: The presidency is supposed to be a public trust. Trump has turned it into the single most profitable scam of his... Please sit down. Please sit down.
14: That genocide, what can be more corrupt than that genocide? This is part of the same con with you and Trump.
13: Let's continue and let the people didn't come to hear you.
15: So that is Chuck Schumer being shouted down. They're saying that he's conspiring with Donald Trump. Just shows you how clueless that person is. They don't even speak at all, ever. They used to know each other when Chuck Schumer needed money and he was a businessman, but they don't now. So anyone who thinks that Chuck Schumer is colluding with Trump, they don't even have anything they coincide with. You would think on the Jewish situation, pro-Israel, you think they would coincide there. But instead, Senator Schumer's been critical of Netanyahu, didn't even stand up for the Jewish students at Columbia. So he's being shouted down. If I'm him, don't even try to run for re-election. My sense, the mayor of New York City will run for senator if AOC doesn't. I think that Senator Schumer will just retire. He'll try to run, but I think the party just wants no part of him. They just don't want any part of him. And there's no doubt about it. It's embarrassing to be in your own city and get shouted down like that by something that you're not even proud of. You've gone out of your way not to back Israel, even though you wrote a book about anti-Semitism. So we'll see what happens. Hamas, by the way, is sounding off about President Trump's claim that we are close to a deal in Gaza. And the deal is essentially this. They have agreed to put their guns away, put them into storage, and reveal their tunnels and their tunnel network in turn for the creation of a Palestinian state and the retreat of the IDF from Gaza. We'll see. I mean, are they going to do that? They don't want to say they're going to do it, but they are now pushing back as Donald Trump announces that Hamas's disarmament agreement is moving straight forward. They're asking for Israel to back out. Now, Israel will back out to a different line closer to their border, but I just know this, that Israel has no interest in being in Gaza. They have no interest in being in Lebanon. They have no interest in even the Golan Heights, even though it just seems to be a dead area these days. All they want is security. They don't want land. They have enough. It's done. And they don't want Gaza. They walked away from it. So the question now is, Israel, like the UAE, who is being heavily targeted in the spring, are now not touched by Iran because they don't want the reprisals. The UAE has shown they will hit back. Saudi Arabia showed yesterday they'll hit back. And Saudi Arabia is assembling a multinational maritime defense coalition to protect the Red Sea shipping from the Houthi rebels. Iran-backed Iraqi militias are now discussing how to respond to the U.S.-Saudi airstrikes. Why? Because those militias are the ones with the rockets, the Kataib Hezbollah. They have the distant rockets from, drumroll please, Iran. And they're the ones that are hitting Saudi Arabia from the Aramco plant as well as trying to stop shipping in the Red Sea. So they're going to get a coalition of Gulf states to patrol the Red Sea. I love it. They said that they do have another option, is the Suez Canal, but some of these big tankers are too big to go through that canal, and it's not going to work long time anyway. They've also managed to repipe a lot of this stuff. So there are going to be pipelines to avoid both the Strait and, I believe, the Red Sea. But until then, Saudi Arabia is showing they will fight, and the U.S. showing they're going to finish them off. I cannot wait. Meanwhile, we have a lot going on. I'm going to get the perspective from the Arab perspective of this whole thing with Hussein Mansour next.

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10: If you're interested in it, Brian's talking about it. You're with Brian Kilmeade.
11: I appreciate that we had to strike back because Iran tried to kill Americans in Jordan a couple of nights ago. But I don't think more strikes on the same types of targets are going to change the strategic calculus of the regime. I think the president and his advisors need to take a step back and use fewer weapons against more significant targets like regime targets or economic targets to actually start moving the needle.
12: That is General Tygart. He started about, hey, listen, we've been doing these return strikes for 14 straight days, took 4 days off, and then hit him again. He said, let's just go back hard. I understand the sentiment. Hussein Abu Bakr Mansour joins us now, senior fellow at JINSA's Jermunder Center, where he works, where his work focuses on the intersection of Arab politics, Islamist movements, and regional security. Hussein, welcome.
13: Hello, Brian.
12: So what do you think about Saudi Arabia getting together with other Gulf states in order to act comprehensively against Iran after and open up the Red Sea from the Houthis? This is pretty unprecedented.
13: It is, and it really it marks a shift in the Saudi position since the beginning of the war. The Saudis just wanted this war to be contained and wanted it to be end as soon as possible. I mean, this is why they worked with the Pakistanis, one of their closest allies, to mediate an agreement between Iran and the United States to get the war to an end and reopen the Strait of Hormuz. But now that Iran seems to be escalating all across the region, and particularly in the Red Sea around Bab el-Mandab, where now the Saudis are completely dependent in order to get any oil out. I mean, after the closure of Hormuz, they shifted their oil production through the bypass lines that then go into the port city Yanbu, the Red Sea, and then the oil comes down through Bab el-Mandab Strait. Now, the Houthis blockading this basically are halting all the revenue streams of the Saudi, and this is something Saudi Arabia cannot tolerate, and thus they have no option but to act.
12: Right. So I think that right now, is it open? If you had a merchant ship, can you get through the Red Sea?
13: Well, it depends. I mean, if you have some agreement with the Houthis, or if you're a Chinese ship, you can get through Bab el-Mandab. But we have Saudi tankers who've been hit through the straits. And as we know, once things get this way, you're not going to have a lot of tankers that are going to risk, and a lot of crews that are going to risk passing through. And already, we know that for the past 2 years, there have been a massive reduction, because of the Houthi activities through the Red Sea, a massive reduction of Red Sea traffic.
12: So the Houthis, why do you think they got in now?
13: Well, the Houthis, as a matter of fact, there is actually a sequence to what happened. I think ultimately this is part of the Iranian regional escalation against the United States. I think Iran thinks basically it's winning, that the United States reached its own ceiling and maximum of what it's willing to do in the war. And thus now the Iranians believe that they are on the counteroffensive. That is, activate as many pressure points in the region as possible to have pressure on the United States and its allies. And this is why the Houthi front has been activated, as well as the Iraqi front, and not to forget, even now Egypt is being pulled into this escalation. So I believe that this is a regional Iranian strategy to get everything that they want out of this war.
12: Right, but what they're doing is uniting the opposition, aren't they?
13: Well, I hope that this is what they are doing. I mean, the problem is that...
12: Well, I'll tell you right now. Saudi Arabia assembles a multinational maritime defense coalition to protect the Red Sea and Iranian missile threats. Doesn't that show a coalition building?
13: It does show a coalition building and the Saudi convening power to try to bring all of these forces. But the problem is, first of all, you don't have a United States leadership inside that coalition. The UAE, for instance, is not part, and the Saudis and the UAE have been having a rift for nearly a year now. And also the Saudis, since the beginning of this year, they've been assembling this other coalition that's known as the Quad of the R4 or R4 of Saudi Arabia, Turkey, Egypt, and Pakistan, in order to provide some security architecture for the region. And despite everything that's been going on, we haven't seen this actually responding to the events or activating in any way. So while this is a positive development, I mean, the Saudis definitely need to bring in as many powers as possible to try to help them maintain the freedom of navigation in Bab al-Mandab, it's still to be seen if this is indeed going to be able to confront the Houthis.
12: What would you think the best next move for the U.S. is?
13: Well, I think the United States really has to look at the situation and reassess and understand that the Iranians are probably right in terms of that we've reached a maximum given the current conditions of what we can do, and they are using this against us. And probably the only way out of this is actually to find a new strategy that changes the conditions and changes the assumptions of the Iranians about the U.S. and forces them to recalculate. And that means that the president needs to confound and upend these Iranian assumptions about what the United States is willing to tolerate or willing to risk.
12: So here's what General Jack Keane said, cut four.
14: What are the prospects? Listen, we go back to major combat operations. There's got a couple of months left to do it. This is Israel and the United States. Our target list has expanded rather significantly because of intelligence that we have. Our capability has increased since we stopped Epic Fury almost 4 months ago on the Israeli side and on the U.S. side. So it's going to be much more comprehensive, much more massive. It'll force, I believe, a pathway for the regime to collapse. And we can also conduct covert activities with the CIA.

0: CIA and the Mossad to help break apart that regime and also provide some assistance to the Iranian people.
1: So he wants to, he thinks they're going to look to amp it up and go back to maybe Epic Fury 2. If the IDF's involved, that's the superior intelligence. And then there'll be a lot of, I would assume, some assassinations in some of these leaders, some Vahidi on down. And the Supreme Leader, I don't even know if he's still alive.
2: I think this would be a probably the best strategy that we can follow, but only if we commit to actually finishing it off. I mean, one of the problems of Epic Fury 1, that the combat operations really stopped before they should have.
1: True.
2: We only do this because Iran, here's the thing. Once we start, Iran knows it's fighting for its survival. They're going to escalate they're going to come at you and our allies, the Gulf primarily, desalination plants, their energy infrastructure. They're going to come at it with everything that they have. Now, the Gulf Arabs, they really do not want to do this. They don't want to lose their energy infrastructure, all of this security risks to their populations. However, I am almost certain that they would be willing to take that pain if it was guaranteed that we'll ultimately go in to resolve the problems and provide a solution to this threat next to them. However, if we're not really going to follow through, then I don't think that the Gulf Arabs would agree to this.
1: Do you think that there's a way to do it? I know it's easy said than done. To somehow arm the population, 80 to 85% of the population hates this government. We watch the hangings that are taking place on a regular basis. Hussein, you got better context than most. Do you believe there's a way to arm the population?
2: I think there are ways. I think there are options that the Israelis had, especially, of course, talked about the Kurdish options, option in the north. I think, in general, there are many options to strangle this regime. A land blockade is one of them, to strangle it economically and financially and ensure that it's not able to maintain its power. And this will allow, I believe, the people to come out. One of the, I think, the most significant losses of the really misconceived MOU is the demoralization that it did to a lot of Iranians who depended on the United States to degrade this criminal regime, but all of a sudden we stopped and we were willing to negotiate with them. I can't imagine how demoralizing that was. But in order to get momentum back into the protest movement, I think Iranians have to see the United States truly committed. As I said, a lot of the assumptions about us have to be changed, that we indeed have resolve, and we are indeed willing to see this through.
1: You know, as I was saying, it's amazing how much unrest is tied back to Iran. Hamas, right. And Palestinians, Hezbollah, back to Iran. Islamic Jihad, back to Iran. The Houthis, back to Iran. No longer do they have Syria as an outlet. They definitely are an adversary now. So they really have the Russians and the Chinese and the North Koreans are really their allies. And they made sure the Gulf states, who might have been straddling the line, are making sure that they know, we don't want you as a friend anyway. We're willing to risk that to go for American bases. So that's when people look at the Middle East and how close it could be to some type of prosperous situation. Because if you look at Saudi Arabia, if I told you 15, 20 years ago that Wahhabism would be put on the back burner and the economy would be on the front burner and education and women's rights would begin to rise, you would have said, Brian, you're crazy. You don't understand the Middle East. But that's what really has happened. And we look at how the UAE has made progress. Bahrain has never really been a terror problem. Do you see the potential there in the Middle East through all the tumult?
2: Of course, Brian, I'll tell you what. On October 6th, 2023, we were on a great trajectory. The Saudis were in the negotiations with the Biden administration to sign a historic normalization agreement with Israel that would have been truly transformative to the Middle East, not just because of the peace and the end of this truly sterile and sad conflict that's been going on needlessly for too long, but think about all the infrastructure agreements, all the regional integrations of security, intelligence, economics, and so on and so forth. forth. And then it was the Iranians and their allies and their proxies in the Gaza Strip, the Hamas terrorist organization, who managed

0: Tehran, the regime supporters. So that regime is what's been disrupting through its this massive militias network the vision that you just outlined, which I believe, if that regime falls, it will become a real possibility for the region.
1: Hussein Mansour is our guest, a senior fellow at the Jinsa Gurmander Center. So Hamas, it looks like they've agreed, according to reports, to disarm if the IDF backs out to the yellow line and maybe eventually out, which they would do eventually. And in turn, there's going to be an international force going in there. Are you optimistic? What do you think the next step is?
0: I am extremely cautiously optimistic. First, the agreement we have to be a little accurate. I mean, the word in the media it was reported as a disarmament agreement. It's not. It's an agreement about producing a disarmament roadmap. That is the agreed that this is now that's actually big. The agreed that this is an end goal, but the agreement itself does not produce that. It produces a 14-day period for them to sit down and negotiate the sequence in which that they want this to happen. Now there are many challenges to actually for this happening. We have to remember that they didn't say that they would disarm. They said that they will give their weapons to an inventory or storage, Basically an escrow. So that's not really disarmament. They're just going to put it in an escrow with the Palestinian civilian administration. Another problem is that they have zero trust, of course, from Israel, understandably, with Hamas. Will Hamas actually honor all of this? And the Israelis do not want to see themselves withdrawing first before Hamas gives up their weapon. The Israelis want the sequence the other way around. They want to see Hamas giving up their weapons, and then they will withdraw. So there are actually a lot of landmines here to navigate politically and militarily. It's a good start that we know that this is Hamas now agreed that the end goal is that they will be no longer military power. But ultimately, as I said, there's a lot of things to navigate. Also, you have mediators who have different interests. A lot of Arab mediators indeed want to see Hamas completely gone. The Egyptians want to see them gone. The Saudis want to see them gone. The Emiratis want to see them gone. But they're not so much the Qataris and not so much the Turks. The Qataris and the Turks want to see Hamas becoming a political movement that still has force inside the Palestinians and disarm, but remain as a Muslim Brotherhood political movement. So here also you have different visions for the mediators themselves. Now we'll see what will come out of this. Again, it's a good start, but there are still a lot of obstacles in the way.
1: Right, and Lebanon too. I just think they'll be a lot more reasonable when they realize the money's dried up. So is the money drying up for Hamas, and I know the priority has always been Hezbollah over Hamas. Is it really drying up for them?
0: It seems so. First of all, the Iranians in a very bad situation at the moment, and the Iranians, it's important to bring the Iranian angle here. The Iranians, of course, will not want Hamas to disarm, especially given the conditions of the war. Now, the Qataris and the Turks have been pressuring Hamas because of their attempts to bring a deal for President Trump. They kicked Hamas leadership, especially Turkey, some of the members of Hamas leadership, to punish them for not agreeing to the agreement at the beginning. So Hamas definitely doesn't have the resources that they used to do. And they're probably running out of finances to pay their own people. And that's why they are willing to negotiate the way they are.
1: Fascinating time. A lot of moving parts, and I can't wait to see what emerges from Camp David. Hopefully, we go back and finish the job, Hussein. Hussein Mansour, thank you so much.
0: Thank you.
1: Back in a moment.
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14: What some of them say makes them nervous is that if he wins, they fear he will lose to the Republican come November.
15: Yeah, but that's what they always say.
14: Crucial.
15: Yeah, that's their line.
14: But you're not worried about that at all?
15: Look, I want to see the Democrats control the United States Senate. Where we are aligned is we all want Democrats to control the Senate. We want Democrats to control the House. We want to neutralize some of Trump's disastrous, as many disastrous policies as we can. On that, we are aligned. But philosophically, we have differences of very strong differences is what kind of policies we want.
16: And that is Bernie Sanders defending Abdul El-Sayed, who is running neck and neck with Haley Stevens in order to become the Democratic candidate to go against Mike Rogers over in Michigan, a purple state. What's so significant about this is that it's a purple area. I mean, it goes Republican, it goes Democrat. The president won it, I think, two of three times. Michigan is something that's always up for grabs. Mike Rogers only lost by 19,000 votes against Alyssa Slotkin. And the word is, and I believe it, as much as Abdul El-Sayed is a bright guy, he's got a medical degree, his ideas are ass backwards. He says he's not a socialist, but everything about him leads socialist. And right now, he is asking Ilhan Omar to help him down the backstretch win the nomination. If you think Ilhan Omar and you think alike in Michigan, I don't think you should get the nomination, really. 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
19: Breaking news this hour from Town Hall. Amit Thomason. A ruling by Spain's Supreme Court combined with the policies of a socialist government has unleashed a migrant invasion. An estimated 60,000 migrants, many of them young men from Morocco, have flooded the Spanish enclave of Ceuta in the past 24 hours.
20: There has been this big attempt for people to get across, but the question is, what happens to them once they're there? You've got the authorities that run this Spanish territory saying that they're overwhelmed, that there are reception centers which are already full up, that if anyone needs medical treatment, that the hospitals will be full, and also they say they're worried about the security side of things.
19: The BBC's Nick Veek, so far 41 migrants have died trying to reach Spanish territory. President Trump again urging the Europeans to reverse course on migration or risk their own demise. Fresh hopes for a path to peace in the Mideast. The president's multinational board of peace has announced a deal. It would see Hamas lay down its arms while Israel withdraws its troops from Gaza. It looks like Seattle will be in the market for a new police chief.
21: Seattle Police Chief Sean Barnes tells the Seattle Times his future as chief is up to the mayor amid public criticism and confusing communications after a shootout at a crowded food festival. Mayor Katie Wilson announced that Barnes had resigned and that she was appointing Andre Sales as interim chief, but Barnes' supporters say Wilson actually asked him to resign and he declined. Several black community organizations held a rally Thursday to try and save Barnes' job, saying he had helped improve relations between the police and the community. Wilson's office says they will hold a City Hall press conference at 11 a.m. Pacific on Friday to introduce Chief Sales and talk about the process for a permanent chief. I'm Jennifer King.
19: Cyber attacks on more than 30 water utilities in Minnesota earlier this week. It's under investigation. On Wall Street, the Dow, 66 points higher. More on these stories at townhall.com.
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19: Thousands of survivors of a powerful earthquake in southwestern Japan have spent the day in crowded shelters or sleeping in cars as they face shortages of water and fuel and punishing summer temperatures that are stoking fears of heat-related illness. The death toll has risen to 34 as rescuers race to find those still missing after the quake triggered a mall explosion, toppled a factory chimney, and flattened homes. Search operations continue, but the number of missing remains unclear. More than 79,000 homes without water. Firefighters in southwestern France are working to control the last hot spots of a massive wildfire. The blaze has burned an area that's four times the size of Paris, forcing thousands to evacuate. Government officials say that lower temperatures and higher humidity levels are helping firefighters. Europe is facing a very hot summer. It's fueling wildfires all across the continent. News and analysis at townhall.com.

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5: From high atop Fox News headquarters in New York City, the most approachable radio host in America. It's Brian Kilmeade.
6: Hi, everyone. So glad you're there. It's the Brian Kilmeade Show. We have a lot to discuss today. Doran Spielman's going to be joining us, too. He's spokesperson for the Prime Minister, former VP, City of David, and author of When the Stones Speak. Also, Judge Glock is going to be with us, too, director of research and a senior fellow at the Manhattan Institute, where he specializes in economic policy and infrastructure and technology. And we could talk a lot about the data centers that are causing some anxiety here, but absolutely necessary to move forward with AI. So before we get to Doran, let's get to the big three.
7: Number three.
8: We know that socialism is sensible, it's practical, and it's popular, and that is why our candidates are winning. That is why the establishment media is so confused.
6: Yes, the Dem divide is on display as the primary season stops down in Michigan as the Bernie bros take on the liberals led by Schumer and Governor Whitmer. The stakes have never been higher for a party that now will take socialism and see if it sells in a purple state.
7: Number two.
9: This is an absolute disaster for Europe, and it's the direct result of open borders, a socialist, crazy policy.

0: is. This is a vision of America's future if the socialists, the communists take power.
1: Yep, that is a advisor to Margaret Thatcher, a UK commentator. EU, we told you, Spain, the latest European nation to open up their border and get punished for it as millions flood their gates. 34 have died. When will they learn to take care of their citizens first?
2: Number one.
3: What are the prospects? Listen, we go to back to major combat operations. We've got a couple of months left to do it. This is Israel and the United States. Our target list has expanded. It'll force, I believe, a pathway to for the regime to collapse.
1: Yep, that is General Jack Keane with me an hour ago. The war is spreading, and it's likely a good thing. Iran has targeted Saudi Arabia, Kuwait, Egypt, Jordan this week, and drones with drones and rockets. And I think in the long run, this is going to let the Gulf states know who their real enemy is. And they can't just go along to get along. And that's why Saudi Arabia has called a loose coalition to work together to reopen the Red Sea. Doran Spielman joins us now. Doran, welcome back.
4: So good to see you, Brian.
1: All right. First off, what about the news today? The president has put on Truth Social that Hamas has agreed to store or put down their weapons in turn for the IDF leaving, while telling us where the tunnels are located, and they can move forward with some type of Palestinian government and international force. How true are all those scenarios?
4: I think anybody who, you know, just reaches back not that long ago and remembers what Hamas is capable of. You know, this isn't dealing with Switzerland. It's not dealing with, you know, having lunch in Geneva. This is a brutal regime who literally massacred and butchered Israeli people. And therefore, anything we look at has to guarantee they don't have the ability to do that again, Brian. And that really boils down to one thing. And this is what the state of Israel insists on, that before anything, Hamas absolutely and truly, without playing any games, disarms. And unless that guarantee takes place, Israel cannot gamble with the lives of our citizens.
1: So you just talked to the prime minister. How does he feel?
4: I spoke to the prime minister, and the prime minister has been very clear in Israel security, and he's been very strong in Israel security. Israel right now is in Gaza. We're holding a buffer zone in Gaza, which is critical. And I'll tell you why it's critical, because we know, Brian, based on intelligence, that Hamas, they've had the last 8 months to try to turn over a new leaf, to disarm as they're supposed to do, and they've been doing the exact opposite. The last 8 months, Brian, they have not moved an inch in their ideology. They've been recruiting new terrorist fighters. They've been gathering weapons. We've uncovered plans of them trying to do another wave of terrorism in Israel. And therefore, Prime Minister Netanyahu has been very clear. And therefore, the plan that came out does not reflect our changes to that plan that we issued to the Americans. It doesn't yet reflect them. The plan has to be bulletproof, so that Hamas cannot come over the border and threaten Israeli people. And again, that boils down to getting rid of those guns. There must be no guns in Gaza.
1: So you haven't seen any movement at all, even though the word is that they've agreed.
4: Hamas is playing games, Brian. Hamas, it's time for them to stop playing games. The charade is over. We know. What does it mean, Brian, for there to be movement? Hamas committed, as did Israel, to the 20-point plan. The bottom line of that plan is that they get rid of their weapons. I mean, imagine the police are in a standoff with terrorists inside a home, right? So we're the good guys. We're the police. The terrorists are Hamas. The police wouldn't lower their weapons until the terrorists lower their weapons. Right now, Hamas is still aiming their weapons at Israel. They haven't disarmed at all. And therefore, they haven't shown even an iota, and it's not really surprising. I mean, I don't think we should look at a terror regime and think that they're Mother Teresa. They haven't even made the most feeble attempts to show that they really want anything having to do with the plan that's been put forth.
1: I understand on Wednesday you took out one of the commanders from October 7th. Is that correct?
4: That is correct. And, you know, we see these people, and they're not only commanders of October 7th. The amazing thing is, Brian, after everything that's happened, after they, you know, massacred Israelis, after we entered Gaza, these same commanders have not in any way, shape, or form changed. They're up to, once again, threatening Israeli soldiers. We can see them. We see them gathering weapons. We see them digging new tunnels. And therefore, anytime we see an imminent threat against Israel, we stop that threat, which we wish we could have done on October 7th. But we learned the lesson. Israel will never allow a threat to metastasize again on any of our borders. And therefore, you know, we're standing strong. And it's not that we want to be there, Brian. You know, we send our sons and daughters into Gaza. It's not a fun place to be, but they stand proud. This generation is incredible because they know that behind them are their families. And it's actually an awesome thing to see this young generation in Israel that are such a golden generation protecting the country by standing on that line in Gaza and making sure that Hamas can't threaten Israel.
1: So there's two lines, I understand. There's a white line and a yellow line. And they asked the IDF, they said they'll back up to the yellow line. Do you want to describe that in terms of slowly getting out of Gaza if certain things are done?
4: Well, I'll tell you what would happen if we move back. And this is really the policy of the state of Israel. And, you know, I've discussed this at the highest levels. Hamas is just waiting for us to move back to the yellow line, to move back from our positions. There is absolutely no doubt, as you can imagine, Hamas continually talks about committing another massacre in Israel. All they would do the moment we move back right now, and they still have their guns and nothing's changed, not their ideology. They still have their guns. They would just move forward. So Hamas is waiting for us to move back so they can move forward. And moving forward means we have to understand the distances here. It's not like dealing with an enemy that's 2,000 miles away. Brian, from the border of these communities, from these farms, the distance between them and this line is a few miles. So even giving up 1 mile and allowing Hamas to move forward is putting Israeli families, and again, these families are only rebuilding their homes, they're clearing out the blood and the rubble, and putting another enemy right on their doorstep. And the Israeli people don't want that. And I will tell you, I'm incredibly proud to be working for this prime minister because he so has the interests of the Israeli people in his absolute priority, and he's not going to allow this to happen, and he shouldn't.
1: So the president put this on Truth Social a few hours ago. Today, the Board of Peace reached an historic agreement with the complete disarmament of Hamas and all other armed groups in Gaza. This is a monumental step forward for peace and security. The agreement is a critical step towards Gaza finally being governed by a new Palestinian government that will work closely with the Board of Peace, being the Palestinian people. All the same, Israel will have the security it deserves with Gaza no longer used as a base for terror. So, obviously, the president feels more optimistic than you.
4: The president, by the way, I really have to say that there has never been anybody in the White House like President Trump. He truly is the greatest friend of Israel. He's incredibly close to the prime minister. I was there as soon as the prime minister left the meeting, and I asked him how was the meeting in Washington, and he said this was one of the best meetings I've ever had. I mean, they've known each other for 40 years. President Trump has acknowledged that Israel's enemies and the enemies of the U.S., most importantly, Iran, where he's just so courageous and standing alone only with Israel to fight this enemy. And I have no doubt, nor does the prime minister, that President Trump wants what's best for Israel. In this specific case, Brian, he's not in the weeds. And, you know, I understand it. He's managing one of the most important country in the world and multiple wars. In the weeds, we have intelligence. And the intelligence tells us that Hamas is planning another attack and they're rearming to do so. And it will be historic. What President Trump says will be historic as soon as Hamas does the very simple task of rearming. And by rearming, by disarming. And by disarming, it does not mean that they are going to check their guns at the door and then be able to take them out whenever they want. Disarming means their guns are gone, no guns in Gaza. And as soon as that happens, and I believe that the president will support the prime minister in this, once there are no guns in Gaza, we can look to a much brighter future for Israelis and for the Gazan people.
1: Right now, the president's considering all options when it comes to Iran. Do you believe if it comes down to Epic Fury 2, that type of attack, not the 14 days that just happened, for the 24 hours, do you believe the IDF will be involved?
4: I know that we're standing ready to be involved. I mean, you know, the president is the major partner here, Brian, and he's calling the shots on this battle with Iran. It went back in June 2025. We had launched, and the president then came on the 12th day and dropped those incredible bombs on Fordow and the other nuclear sites. 2025. Right now, the president is absolutely leading, and we trust, we agree on the outcome. So the president has said if he wants to try diplomacy, we will go along. If he wants to try kinetic, we will go along. If he calls on us, our boys and girls, it's incredible. They're willing to fly 2,000 miles in fighter jets over crazy territory. in order to attack this regime, because we know that this regime threatens us.

0: Both Prime Minister Netanyahu, and this was reaffirmed in the White House, along with President Trump, agree that there's no outcome that leaves Iran with nuclear weapons. It's just a no-go. And since we have that commitment and we trust him so much, we're willing to stand and stand by his side in every scenario.
1: How do they still have weapons? How do they still have drones? How do they still have rockets after what you guys did for Epic Fury, and you had a different name for it, something like Lion? And how are they still armed?
0: You know, as much as they've dwindled, as much as their arms have dwindled and we've taken them out and reduced their stockpiles by 90%, that 10% is still there. The 10%, you know, it could be hiding under someone's home. It's a huge country. The country is around 40 times the size of Israel. I mean, if you even overlay it over America, it's massive. And so therefore, it's finding needles in haystacks, and it would require more kinetic energy. And, you know, this is what this regime is about. From the time in June 2025, Midnight Hammer, what we call Rising Lion, from the moment it stopped, they immediately went back, Brian, to regathering weapons. I mean, it's unbelievable. It's just like Hamas in Gaza. The moment that they could kind of turn a new leaf and try to do something better for the Iranian people, what do? They try to rebuild the nuclear program, gather drones. We found boats with components in them. We stopped boats. The U.S. stopped boats with components, but they immediately went back to try to rearm. But the important thing, the most important thing, is that they don't have that uranium. That enriched uranium is taken out of Iran so that they cannot produce a nuclear weapon, which is what they want to do, so that they can hold the world hostage and God forbid, do worse.
1: Yeah, I guess so. The other thing would be, do you believe that this current regime, I guess run by the IRGC, is more problematic and threatening than the Grand Ayatollah and his regime?
0: I think that they are not more threatening. I think that they're the same. I think they carry the very same ideology. The difference is that the Ayatollah Khamenei's regime, you know, was seen to be, there would be disaster if it was attacked, and it would reap, you know, absolute bedlam all over the world. And Israel and the United States showed that that regime was, while it has strength, much of its war was really a paper tiger, and that its skies, it has no aerial protection anymore. Israel and the United States are able to strike freely over the skies of Iran, and we've taken out all of the leadership. So the current Mustafa Khamenei, he doesn't have any commanders to turn to. They've all been taken out. So he's turning to one guy. He checks his little list. Oh, that guy's been taken out. He goes to number two. That guy's been taken. He's now at number four, which is the guy who is repairing the refrigerator inside one of the offices. So it's a different game, but the intent is the same. And what that means is we have an incredible opportunity, Israel and the United States, to bring about a lasting solution whereby Iran cannot threaten the world with a nuclear weapon. And the president has shown enormous courage, and so has Prime Minister Netanyahu. And I think we're going to look back, Brian, 5 years, 10 years, 100 years, and say this was a time when really only these two men, no one else has come to the fore, despite the president's request. These two men in our countries are really standing against the greatest evil, and God willing, we're going to stop it before it can get any worse.
1: This wave has, the UAE was target number one, Israel was target number two. The UAE has not been hit over the last month, neither of Israel. Do you think there's a connection there? Why is that?
0: They know, first of all, Israel and the UAE have the closest of friendships, and we've shared technology with them, and therefore, you know, they're protected, and they know that if they strike Israel, the prime minister has said that will be the sorriest day of their lives. Israel will respond fiercely against Iran. And so therefore, they can fire their weapons like they do at civilian centers and at United States bases all over the Middle East, Kuwait, Bahrain, Jordan, firing it in instance. They know if they cross the line with Israel, we will respond and go directly to the nerve center. And therefore, they're thinking twice before they do it. If they had a nuclear weapon, God only knows, I'm sure that they would probably try. But right now, they're deterred. And therefore, this is the time when your enemy is off balance. When the enemy is off balance, it's the time to use whatever power at your hands, whether it's diplomatic or military, to make sure that they cannot stand up again and strike you back.
1: Gotcha. Doran Spielman, thanks so much. It's going to be an interesting time when it emerges from the battle plan from Camp David. Over the weekend, Doran, it has so much at stake. Spokesman for the Prime Minister's Office, former VP of City of David, and author of When the Stones Speak. Thanks so much. Have a great weekend, sir.
0: Thank you so much, Brian.
1: You got it.
0: Stay safe.
1: Back in a moment.
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9: If fewer than 3 out of 10 Democratic voters have a favorable view of Chuck Schumer, do you think that he should lead your party in the Senate?
10: Well, he's got a very tough job, and so my view is we should get through the 2026 election, see what voters say, but also at the same time be prepared for the presidential election, because it would be really good, of course, to win the Senate and the House, but ultimately we need to make sure we have a Democrat in the White House.
11: Yeah, that'll be the scariest thing ever. Senator Chris Van Hollen weighs in, who is just a nightmare. He is actually pro-socialist now. This guy will say anything. Lost his mind over in Maryland, but maybe it's just a left-wing state, but he is truly, the guy's having martinis or margaritas with terrorists over in El Salvador. He lost me at that, and every, you know, going out against Marco Rubio, one of the most talented secretaries of state ever. So this guy's done, but he's weighing in there. Of course, he's not for Chuck Schumer. That's read between the lines there. I can't wait to see everybody at Red Bank, New Jersey, October 16th. On the 17th in Westbury, WABC listeners, Clearwater, Florida, November 7th, and on November 8th in Jacksonville, and November 21st in Chesterfield, Think St. Louis. Go to BrianKilmeade.com. I'll do a United States tour. It's a red, white, and blue night that you like no other.

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6: There is a lot of pushback against data centers in communities, and there's, I think, a really good reason for that. I mean, it is true that multi-megawatt and even approaching gigawatt data centers create a lot of friction in communities. They create a war for resources and power. They can be built in ways that are really bad for the environment, and per square foot, they create a tremendously low amount of jobs after the initial construction projects are done. So there is real tension to work out there. And it, honestly, it remains to be seen how profitable a gigawatt campus can be.
7: And they'll say, that is John Johnson talking about data centers and what you should look out for. And there's some bipartisan worry on both sides, whether it's where they're being built or how they're being built or the sustainable jobs, whether it's taking up farmland or whether it's being too close to cities. Or they have to, you know, what kind of water level do they use? What kind of power are they going to need? Judge Glock joins us now, the director of research and the senior fellow at the Manhattan Institute, where he specializes in economic policy, infrastructure, and technology. Judge, it's one of those rare things where I see kind of Republicans and Democrats, more Democrats, but they're saying, hey, what's going on with these data centers? I need to discuss this first. That seems healthy.
8: Absolutely right, Brian. If you look at this, this is an unbelievably new industry. 20 years ago, even 10 years ago, obviously we weren't talking about this in much of the U.S. And since the release of ChatGPT in 2022, it's absolutely exploded. So what you're seeing is this new explosion in data centers across the United States. A lot of local concerns of this are, as there often are, with a new industry that's growing and building in local communities. And I think what a lot of people want is transparency from a lot of these companies building them. But there's also concerns around just the visual impact, the noise, and some other things. But I think not enough of the stories getting out about the benefits of these data centers for local communities, because they can, in some circumstances, be absolutely huge.
7: So let's talk about that. We know that immediately to build them, you need pipe fitters, you need plumbers, you need electricians, you need people. But once you build them, the benefit, I understand, the community is the tax dollars, because it's going to be sustainable. But you're not going to need a big staff, correct?
8: Yeah, which is a plus and a minus in one sense. So some of these finished data centers really only have a few dozen people working for them. For a very large, tens of thousands or even hundreds of thousands of square feet, that's not a lot for a local economic development project. But they do throw off just incredible amounts of tax revenue. They really, and you, I profile before Loudoun County, Virginia, where they're paying almost half of all taxes in the county, allowed the county to reduce the tax rate by 40% over the past 10 to 15 years. There's other places like Moreau County in Oregon where they're paying a third of all property taxes. So these massive benefits that can ideally help lower some of those local property tax rates. And because there's so few people working there, there's not a ton of traffic coming up. There's not a lot of requirements for police or other services. So they cost very little for these local communities to support, but they give a lot of tax revenue.
7: So when the president signed an executive order saying supply your own power, I'm thinking those mini nuclear power plants that they're talking about, green lighting. What are you thinking? Where does the power generate from for the data centers?
8: Well, a lot of it's going to come from good old fossil fuels. You're going to see a lot more gas turbines be restarted. Obviously, a lot of these data center companies are excited about the possibility of nuclear. You actually saw a big deal signed in Pennsylvania to restart the old Three Mile Island nuclear power plant, which some of your listeners may remember had suffered not a meltdown, but a minor nuclear accident back in the 70s. But the demand for power of these is so high, they're just starting up anything they can, anywhere they can. And on the whole, I think that's going to be good for American energy and electricity. But it's also good to make sure these data centers actually pay the cost of the electricity they're consuming, which hasn't always been the case. But most of the time you see these data centers actually doing a real effort to make sure there's new power coming online along with the data centers.
7: So the CEO of Potmos Hosting, they built smaller ones. And he says that there's a huge problem with the behemoth companies building these monstrous data centers. I want to get your take, but I want you to hear his point of view. Cut 44.
6: The real sweet spot is that Goldilocks zone for a data center, and data centers can be built in a way that's really sustainable. Patmos built the first actually assessed clean energy data center in history, but that happens in like the 10 to 50 megawatt zone. That's also where the economics make the most sense, and we think that's where the market's really going. And I think there is rightful friction and hesitation against big tech promises. And so we'll see where that happens, but it might surprise you to know that I'm not entirely opposed to data center moratoriums of 100 megawatts or more.
7: What do you think about that, Judge? Do you need the 100 megawatts or more?
8: Well, I'm a big believer in capitalism, so I think the market's going to settle this question. Obviously, a lot of big companies in America think you need these. You're looking at what now appears to be a $50 billion data center being built in Richland Parish, Louisiana. And you see hundreds of thousands of square feet. You see over a gigawatt in power use, so many multiples of what the speaker there was mentioning. I think he is talking his book a little bit, which is understandable. He's worried about competition from those big data centers, and there's certainly going to be a place for those smaller ones in the future. But we're going to need the entire range of data centers for all the things we're going to keep doing and doing more online.
7: And, Judge, you know, it's no secret that it's harder to build things in these blue states. In New York, they just had a moratorium, right? Not going to build it. We're going to build a solar plant center, have a solar farm. We're not going to build a data center. And in California, it's almost impossible. So, and they want to get rid of gas cars. So that's not going to be possible. It's going to be up to the next governor to realize it, just like it's not possible with all these other pie-in-the-sky promises. So what's going to happen to states like that when it comes to having AI and when it comes to storage? Your phone bills and everything else are going to be more expensive.
8: Yeah, it's a real shame because states like New York, which are seeing increased taxes, which are seeing increased out-migration to other states, which are actually seeing higher electricity prices, not from data centers, but from all of the green energy mandates they're putting on their electricity sector, and something that could actually help pay a lot of these local taxes, could make a lot of people in the state unbelievably wealthy. Just for example, you see

0: many people in Pennsylvania or elsewhere selling their land for millions or tens of millions of dollars for these data centers. They're totally foregoing all of those benefits. Now, again, I understand why some local communities may have concerns about the noise or the placement or any particular aspects of the data center. But it should just foreclose that possibility entirely. Yeah, absolutely crazy. They're missing out on one of the biggest booms in American history and cutting off all of their local taxpayers, all of the workers who could benefit from this. And frankly, there a lot of those are going to move to other places that are more welcoming of economic growth.
1: Yeah, I mean, there's no doubt about it. But we already saw this with fracking, didn't we? When we saw the blue state just say, no, we're not going to do that. And then we watch Ohio and we watch Pennsylvania and we watch Oklahoma, literally, and Texas, of course, boom, because of fracking. And you know, you do environmental studies, you be smart about it, and then you build it.
0: Absolutely, Brian. I don't understand, frankly, why some people aren't angrier about the fracking bans. I know they are, but there's lots of people that are living in tiny, you know, two-bedroom houses or even trailers that are sitting on what could be $10 million land, and the government's refusing them to get that money. I would be just spitting bullets, and you're actually going to see a similar situation with data centers here. A lot of working-class Americans out there who could provide for generations if they were just allowed to develop are being shut off just like they were in the fracking situation.
1: Judge Glock is with us. He's director of research and a senior fellow at the Manhattan Institute. So, Judge, the other thing is pipelines. You know, we watch pipelines. They have to be built around New York to get and Massachusetts, and they got to go and get oil and gas from other countries, while Pennsylvania says, no problem, bring it on. So that's one thing. I think New Jersey is also a problem with that, too. That, to me, is really ignorance when it comes to pipelines. Yes, of course, if there's some type of terror attack, they might hit a pipeline. That might be a problem, but that's a terror attack. I know the president was talking to doing some barter with the governor to get it done. Do you know where that's at?
0: I don't know where that particular situation is at, but you're entirely right that it's an incredible own goal or kind of shooting themselves in the foot in these circumstances. One, for oil pipelines, the alternative to moving it on a pipeline is moving it by truck, which wastes more energy, which is more dangerous, which are all the other things. And on the natural gas sort of pipelines, this is the foremost sector of growth in the energy field right now. Natural gas is what's powering a lot of these new data centers. It's what's powering the buildup. It's very quick. It's relatively clean, actually. There's a lot of benefits to this. And all of the people that maybe 5-6 years ago that were hoping to move the entire electricity sector green now have to at least privately admit that's impossible. we have an unbelievable growth in energy. These data centers do use a lot. It's about 6% of all electricity right now, and it's going to grow to about 20% in a decade. Like, this is just a huge amount of electricity, and there's no way to meet that without pipelines, without more natural gas, without more fracking that you already discussed. And the idea that they can do this by doing like what New York did, not only banning new data centers, but shutting down the Indian Point nuclear power plant, trying to solve this all through solar power panels and windmills, it's just foolish. There's no way it's going to happen, and those more pro-development states are going to figure this out and get those gains.
1: So where are we at with nuclear? I know the president's efforting to pick up the pace when it comes to getting nuclear. We know it burns clean, and we know everyone's wary of the risk. So your thoughts about where we're at with nuclear? Because now the Europeans are realizing they made a mistake in overreacting to what happened in Japan, and they're realizing it too, aren't they?
0: Yeah, so one of the simplest things we can do is stop closing down the nuclear power plants we have. I mean, this is an absolutely insane thing. Whatever your opinions on starting new plants up, the fact that we have states like California with Diablo and New York with Indian Point, actually closing them down is just absolutely foolish, and I really can't see the logic to it. Even for if you're a climate change fanatic, that was green energy for them, and yet, nonetheless, they still forced the closure. So stopping that is important. I think states are realizing, again, say, starting up the Three Mile Island, Pennsylvania, that this can happen and they can do it. Now, the big change is actually in the Nuclear Regulatory Commission, which President Trump is pointing some very strong people right there that are single-mindedly focused on making sure America leads in nuclear energy. And I actually talked with the chairman not so long ago, and they're removing the unnecessary paperwork, they're removing the tests that don't have anything to do

0: on, in the sense of they're going to talk a lot about it, but in terms of actually pushing policies, especially the federal level, that are going to drive up prices, they know the American public is not going to put up with that right now. They were pushing this in the 2010s or early 2020s when you had basically stable electricity prices. But with the recent inflation, with the increase in a lot of the green energy mandates that they've been putting on in recent years, you've seen a very sharp increase in electricity prices. Frankly, actually in the states that have seen the least data center growth, which contradicts those people who say this is all because of data centers. And the idea that they can actually transition the economy away from this while having this incredibly growth electricity, I think privately they know that's impossible.
1: So.
0: Yeah.
1: I just hope that fever's broken. We can get back to the real world and stop debating the Paris Climate Change Summit. Nobody brings that up anymore. I hope it changes. It stays that way. Judge, not only are you a fountain of information, you even have a fantastic radio and television voice, and I am very jealous. Judge, thanks so much for joining us.
0: Thanks so much, Brian. It was a lot of fun.
1: Back in a moment.
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1: I want your viewers to say how much I love to watch Israel eliminating the Hamas leadership.
2: Then you may like this.
1: I know that upsets a lot of your viewers and a lot of your founders.
2: Yeah.
1: So, but I think it's a great thing. The question is, where does your trash outlet come from and who's funding it? And now you're sticking a microphone in my face. So.
2: It's on your face. Are you okay with Prime Minister Netanyahu being in the United States?
1: I love killing Hamas leadership.
3: That is John Fetterman being harassed by some pro-Palestinian outlet who wants to know how he feels about Bibi Netanyahu being what they say is a terrorist or should be arrested by the ICC. And Fetterman will just take that on. One thing, he is, like me, he's vehemently pro-Israel. Not that every country's perfect, we're not perfect, but the thing about us, we try to be, and your most criticism on Israel is that they're defending themselves. They don't wait to be victimized. You hit them once, they're going to hit you 10 times. I don't care how popular it is. And you'll find out when Netanyahu is gone and the next prime minister's in, whenever that is, you'll realize if the guy or the woman is worth anything, which they will be, they will do the same thing. Their different policies will be on economics and maybe messaging. But when it comes to security, there's not a sliver of difference between any party that emerges from Israel. You might think Netanyahu is the worst. I don't. He's out for his country. There's nothing wrong with that. And he's got a great relationship with the president. So good, the president will get mad. And he'll get mad at the president. And it doesn't matter. That's called respect. Okay, you felt like I went too far. I feel like I got a point of view. How do we move forward? And they move forward. Right now, the president of the United States is having a cabinet meeting, but he's having it at Camp David. But I think substantive meetings will take place afterwards, and it'll take place about going forward. With Epic Fury 2, they're going to really look to pound Iran once and for all. And I think there'll be convulsions and there'll be some proxy action. But in the end, we got to bring this thing to a head. Because the current situation is Iran thinks by surviving, they're winning. And we're not hearing enough. We're not hearing enough about the hits that we're doing, the damage that we're inflicting on Iran and the setbacks in which they're experiencing, because we just don't see the video. Quick, I want you to hear Rebecca Heinrichs talk about what China is doing. How are they getting rearmed? We think China is sending weapons. Cut five.
4: If the United States is going to be restrained by not delivering these weapons, we would expect the Chinese, obviously, not to be helping the country that we are in a war with right now. It would be a major escalation on the part of the Chinese to get engaged in this.
3: And Ambassador Matt Whitaker of NATO. Cut six.
5: China needs to stay out of this fight. We have all sorts of both military and economic ways to deal with this type of situation.
3: Yeah, and that's the message. You want to come here in September? I know about the covert and I know about the axis of evil and all that, but I hope there's a practical side to China. I also saw the Secretary of Treasury say they're slowing down their delivery of rare earth. Join me Sunday. 10 o'clock on One Nation, among my guests, Douglas Brinkley, Bruce Blakeman. We're going to have Jimmy Failla and Lieutenant Colonel Robert Schaefer, leadership, the Green Beret way. Don't miss 10 o'clock. Thanks for listening. Brian Kilmeade here.
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5: News this hour at Town Hall, I'm Bob Agnew in Washington. Hamas has confirmed that it will disarm as part of a deal announced by President Trump that also requires Israel to end its strikes and pull out from Gaza. It marks a potential breakthrough in ending the war. Many of America's allies around the world are growingly comfortable, apparently, with waiting out the war with Iran, even as the administration argues their help is needed to more proactively bring an end to the conflict. University of South Florida research fellow Aman Mahmoudian says it is inevitable the conflict will soon involve even more countries.
6: This is going to be a war that is going to be expanded, is going to be enlarged day by day. And the recent events that took place, including the Ukrainians' attack on the Iranian and Russian cargoes in Caspian Sea, is also signaling that there are new parties that they may get involved into this war without any invitation.
5: Former Deputy National Security Advisor to President Trump, K.T. McFarland, says that many countries have beefed up their own pipelines to try and avoid doing business through the strait controlled by Iran.
7: Instead of going through the Strait of Hormuz, they always had pipelines, but they never really put a lot of oomph into them. Those pipelines have been jazzed up, and new pipelines are being built to totally avoid the Strait of Hormuz, not just for Iran, but for every country in the region whose oil exports are affected by Iranian blackmail.
5: McFarland stresses a blockade is still in effect in Iran, with no ships getting through the strait. Major oil companies report massive profits while fighting between Iran and the U.S. impeded petroleum shipments. Prices for Brent crude soared above $100 a barrel for much of the spring. Constrained supplies meant consumers around the world paid more for fuel and were facing shortages. Right now on Wall Street, it is investors not sure which direction to go. They've all been fluctuating. The Dow right now back up by 93 points at this hour. The NASDAQ back up into positive territory, up by about 2 points, and the S&P 500 up by about a half a point. More from townhall.com.
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5: Here's Rich Thomason now with the Midday Wall Street Business Report.
9: Strong earnings reports from American tech giants, including Apple, have sent overseas stock markets soaring, and Wall Street opened higher this morning. Strong iPhone and MacBook computer sales boosted Apple's results beyond Wall Street's expectations. Amazon plans to boost spending on tech, mostly AI, by an additional 10%. This after the tech and e-commerce giant delivered strong profits and net sales.

0: during the fiscal second quarter, helped by surging growth in its prominent cloud computing unit. Amazon reported net income of $62.65 billion, or $5.75 per share, in the three-month period ending June 30th. Anthropic says its AI models hacked into three organizations during testing. This comes just days after OpenAI said its AI models went rogue and hacked into another company. For the Wall Street Business Report, I'm Rich Thomason.
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9: 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It is so great to have you here each and every week. I love what I do for my listeners right here on AM 700 KSEV, the voice of Texas. I've been doing this for just over 20 years, helping you find pre-qualified home service professionals. Don't like to call them providers. They're more than that. They are professionals if they're on my show. 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I wouldn't have them on my radio program or in my house if I didn't think they were great. They're on my show. I would invite them into my home. Therefore, you can invite them into your home. Today, we are talking about a very important subject. This is a matter of life and death, especially in the summertime. And that is your HVAC system. That's right, your heating, ventilation, and air conditioning system. In a moment, I'll be talking with Rusty Miller from Bel Air Air Conditioning. You've heard him here before on Check A Pro Radio. We're going to be talking about all those concerns you have about your air conditioning system. He's also brought a fantastic offer to my show. You know that I, Check A Pro Joe, require all of my expert guests here on the show to bring very good deals, deep discount offers. This is crazy. Wait till you hear this. You're going to be saving over $400 on services today. So if you have hot and cold spots in your home, high utility bills, if your system just isn't keeping up, and, you know, this summer it's been a challenge. A lot of us have hit those hot days where our AC system says 74, That's what we're calling for, but the temperature is 77 in the house. That's not good. There are reasons why, and Rusty will be answering some questions today from you. By the way, if you have any questions, you can always email me, Joe, J-O-E, at checkapro.com, joe@checkapro.com. Without further ado, here is my good friend, Rusty Miller from Bel Air Air Conditioning. Rusty, welcome back to the show.
10: Hey, Jim. Thank you for having me back again. I appreciate it.
9: It's great to have you back. You are our expert here on the program for HVAC. A lot of people hear HVAC. That's pretty much an acronym for heating, ventilation, and air conditioning. So this time of year, air conditioning is a matter of life and death, isn't it? Because if we don't have it, we can't live in our house.
10: Absolutely. Absolutely.
9: Yeah, it's just too hot and humid. So we don't have just the heat problem. We have the humidity problem, and I want to talk a little bit about that as well today, because the way the air conditioning systems work is they actually don't cool the house or cool the air. They pull the heat out of the air, and they also are designed to pull the humidity out. And that's really important because some people actually do have lower temperatures, but it's still sticky in the house, and that's an issue. Here's what's really exciting, everybody. 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So Karen from Bel Air writes in, Rusty, my AC is blowing cold air in the living room, but my upstairs bedrooms are always hot. Is that a duct problem or do I need a whole new system?
10: That's a great question, Karen. Thank you for it. That's a very common question here, especially we got a lot of newer homes now. You know, I say newer homes, you know, 10, 15 years old, whereas we have a lot of older homes, too, that are two-story. But the good news is that doesn't automatically mean that you need a new system. First, we want to really inspect the system, make sure it's running properly, everything's good, refrigerant, all the controls, all the, you know, make sure the thermostat's calibrated. And, you know, just check the system out as a whole, and it can be something very, very simple as a balancing the ductwork, which you may already have the dampers in place or whatnot.
9: The recommendation would be to make an appointment with Rusty and his team from Bel Air. Have them come out. It's probably not as bad as you think. It probably can be remedied if your air conditioning system is running and it's cooling, you know, one floor. If it's two different units, like in my home, Rusty, I've got a 3 and a 5 ton, the 5 for downstairs. My upstairs is smaller. If it's not cooling upstairs, it has nothing to do with downstairs and vice versa. Some people have these split systems, actually, where you can cool both with one unit, right?
10: That's what I have in my home, actually, the zone system.
9: Mm-hmm.
10: Actually,
9: yeah.
10: So I have one unit, and we do upstairs and downstairs. We've got it broken up where it actually, it's kind of like having four systems in one, but that's a possibility today as well.
9: Yeah, and you know, I'm sure that's great. And I'm probably sounding very old-fashioned. I like having two is redundancy, because if one goes out, I can move to the other floor until you come out, Rusty, to fix it.
10: You're absolutely correct. And that's what my dad would say as well. And I follow on that as well. When we bought the home, it had one system, and I just kind of, for aesthetics and everything, I just wanted to keep it that way, and it works great. But yeah, if it goes down, it's hot everywhere, and that's where it's like you're lucky you can, you know, get everybody upstairs or downstairs and keep cool.
9: Yep. So all major jetliners, the big aircraft, they all have at least two engines. Now, when I was young, they had three and four engines, so there was really redundancy. Today, though, they can fly a 777 or a 737 on one engine. And just in case one of them goes down, here's Rusty's number, 713-255-2529. 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Call now. We only have 9 of these left. Jerry, who's my producer, is keeping an eye on this. Actually, when you call Rusty's number at 713-255-2529, you'll hear my voice first. It goes through our system, and then we send it immediately off to Rusty Miller at Bel Air. So that's how my producer, Jerry, knows how many are left. Oh, he says there's only 8 left. 713-255-2529. You had mentioned your father, Phil. When we come back from the break in a few moments, I want to actually talk about Phil, who started the company, right? He's the guy.
10: Yes, sir.
9: You are now taking it over, and there's something called Phil's Comfort Club, which is your Bel Air AC Club membership. A lot of service companies have a club membership, and you guys call it Phil after your dad. And I'm going to ask you if you can offer some of those at no additional price. We'll talk about that after the break, but before the break, we're going to be going through some things. Hot and cold spots today on the show, everybody. We talked a little bit about that, I think, kind of, from Karen, right? Karen's question was kind of like that. But you may have a hot and cold spot on the same floor. If you have a one-level home, Rusty, it's possible the guest room isn't as cool as the main primary bedroom or the living room or the kitchen. That could be a duct issue. It could be an insulation issue. Once again, you're going to go out and do a similar check, right?
10: Absolutely. We want to start at the beginning and take it from start to finish and really try to identify, you know, what's going on there. Sometimes you find in some of these homes, you have a bedroom, like say a guest, like this guest room in question. Maybe it has two exterior walls, so the heat gains a little bit more in that room. So we need to accommodate what we can to help remedy that.
9: Yeah, and it could be simple. It actually could be a return issue.
10: Yes.
9: You know, maybe there's some cool air coming out of it. Maybe it's not being drawn hard enough. And these systems are somewhat delicate. And believe it or not, and Rusty knows this, believe it or not, you could have a brand new house, but it may not have been designed right. There's something called a manual J. Can you explain that?
10: Yeah, the manual J is actually a process of walking through. A lot of times we'll do this with the homeowner, walk through and help get measurements of the home to really figure out what size HVAC system they need. It's very, very important because you could, like, there's an old, they used to say, you know, 500 square feet per ton used to be the old, you know, guys, or sometimes you'd hear the old guys talk at the supply house, you know, just hold your thumb up at standing at the curb and see if your thumb covers up the house. If it does, that's a 5 ton or it's whatever, but you know, but it's a very scientific, I guess, equation now that you really take, you know, what the heat gain of the house is and versus what the system design is for and get the perfect size HVAC system.
9: Yeah, it's so very important. Hey, we're going to take a quick break. When we come back, talking about Phil's Comfort Club, and I'm going to see if I can get some freebies out of Rusty on that. That's coming up next right here on the Checker Pro Radio Show. Oh, yeah, Rusty's number, 713-255-2529. Call now to get your $49 first time out system tune-up. We'll be right back right after this. 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
0: You know, I know a lot of you are out there driving around today. 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No problem. But I want you to be careful. I don't want you to be dialing the telephone while you're driving at 60, 70 miles an hour or you're in bumper-to-bumper traffic. That's when we have these accidents. We don't want to have accidents. So I'll be giving out the phone number throughout the radio program today. Pull over when you make the phone call. 713-255-2529. A $49 first-time out system tune-up. That is a loss big time for Rusty and his team over at Bel Air. They call that in the business a loss leader, but Rusty wants to get some great new customers. 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Not $149 for the tune-up, just $49. I asked him for more. He said, yeah, we'll do a free HVAC inspection on top of that. So they're going to tune it up, inspect everything. That's worth $95. And then I said, hey, Phil's Comfort Club, I know that you charge about $198 a year for that. Can you give some of those away for free as well? And what did you say? Did you say yes on that?
3: Absolutely, Jim. Certainly.
0: Twisting your arm on live radio. Sorry, my friend. Ordinarily, $198 a year. You're going to give a six-month trial, if you will, for free, right, for my listeners' sake?
3: Absolutely. Okay. Yes, sir.
0: So only 10 of these. So the people who've already called, they will get that. For those of you who haven't called, you will get it. But there's only seven of these left. 713-255-2529. 713-255-2529. Call right now before they are gone. Let's talk about Phil. You named the Comfort Club after your father. Talk a little bit about Phil, your dad, and the Comfort Club.
3: Well, Phil, my dad, you know, he grew up way out in West Texas as kind of a, almost like a farmer's kid, but he grew up kind of in the oil industry. Not the prosperous part of the oil industry, but the hardworking part. So, and he finally moved to Houston with my mom and my brother and learned this trade and kind of built it with his own two hands. And that's the type of man he was, you know, just really just grew the business with his own two hands and, you know, surrounding himself with really good people, like I continue to do to this day. And he was just a really good, I can't tell you how many customers have told me over the years what a great man he was. So he was just a very common, just good old boy, I guess. I used to hear him say that quite a bit. You know, oh, this guy, he's a good old boy, you know, that type of expression. But he's just good man, really good man. But when we were kind of in the rebranding process, you know, of doing the new logos and everything and the new van wraps, I wanted to honor my dad. And doing so, we used him as the caricature. And I thought what another great way was just to name our maintenance program Phil's Comfort Club in honor of him.
0: Yeah, absolutely. Salt of the earth guy. And I'm so glad that you included your father, Phil, in the imagery of Bel Air, as well as in the Comfort Club. So a Comfort Club, or the Comfort Club, is basically the Bel Air AC Club, the HVAC Club. You are going to get priority. So when someone gets Phil's Comfort Club, and you're giving away free memberships today, what are they going to get versus everyone else who's not in the club?
3: First of all, they're getting priority service. We kind of, you know, obviously we're going to triage everybody, but you get priority service. So if your system's down, you're going to be one of the first people we take care of. And then that also comes with two visits per year annually, one in the spring, one in the fall. One in the spring takes care of your AC system, but we'll check over the heating system as well just to make sure it looks good. And the one in the fall, we're mainly concerned with the heating system, but we'll go ahead and double check the AC system as well, make sure it's continuing to do well, because you know as well as I do here, we're going to be using the air conditioner 12 months out of the year.
0: Oh, absolutely. You know, even during the holidays, November and December and January, sometimes I just turn it on to pull humidity out. It's really necessary. Something, you know, it's not necessarily hot, but it's uncomfortable. It's kind of sticky. So
3: yes,
0: we turn it on just to get that moisture out. All right, so call now to get your $49 first-time-out system tune-up for your HVAC system. It's $100 off. 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That's the phone number. Again, 713-255-2529. A question's come in from Tom from Sugarland at joe@checkapro.com. He says, my HVAC unit is about 12 years old and still running. How do I know when it's time to replace it versus just repairing it again? Where's the tipping point? And, you know, before you answer this question, Rusty, this is a common question. It's kind of the same question you might have with your mechanic for your car or truck.
3: Uh-huh.
0: You know, I put a new transmission in it, need a starter. You know, the radiator went, the brakes, right? Like, when do I just call it a day and start over again? Is it similar with the HVAC system?
3: Absolutely. I really do think it is. But every case is different. Like Tom, you know, age is only part of the equation. We've got systems that are 20 years old that are still doing their job today. And we've seen younger systems that are already ready for retirement. And a lot of that's based on what type of maintenance they did over the years, what type of installation was done when it was originally installed. But I always tell homeowners that if your system's reliable, keeping you comfortable, and the repairs are reasonable, keep it going. But if you're starting to face, you know, frequent breakdowns and rising utility bills and things like that, and more expensive repairs, then it probably is time to start thinking about, you know, is it time to upgrade to a newer system?
0: Yeah, you know, in some instances, some of the system is still in good shape. But uh-huh. But if it's old, and the ductwork is old, and the registers are old, heck, your thermostats are old. Yes, you can keep the wiring in the walls, that's fine. But
3: yeah.
0: But sometimes you just want a fresh start. And something we haven't talked about is the cost of replacing. A lot of people say, well, I don't want to spend, you know, $15,000, $20,000, $30,000, whatever they would have to for, you know, a new high efficiency unit. Well, you can get different SEERs, right? So that doesn't matter.
3: That's
0: you can
3: correct.
0: Get different efficiency levels. I guess the question is do you have financing options for our listeners where if they don't want to spend $20,000 today, they may want to spend, you know, a few hundred dollars a month. Is that an option?
3: Absolutely, yes. We offer that with every single system that we sell, and it's typically half and half most of the time. To be honest, sometimes people are ready to go ahead and just pay for it, and other times they're like me. If I had to buy a new roof for my home, I would absolutely finance it. Yeah,
0: yeah. A new roof today can cost $20,000-$30,000. I mean,
3: yes.
0: it's if you want a nice roof, if you want a nice HVAC system, you're going to spend money. But there are some people, especially people who have rental homes, where they're like, hey, I just need to have this work. I don't pay the AC bill, right?
3: Mm-hmm.
0: I don't pay the electric bill.
3: Correct.
0: You can put in a basic unit for not so much money, right?
3: That's correct, yeah. We've got all shapes and sizes, all, you know, just every option you could imagine to fit every I guess, to really accommodate every customer and what they're facing.
0: I will say today the technology is so much different. There are, you know, variable speed, multi-speed products today, high efficiency, and there is a difference. When you drive through your neighborhood, it looks like everyone has the same type of unit. Someone may have a more efficient unit, and they may be spending $50 to $100 less a month on electricity, you know, depending upon the size of home.
3: Yes.
0: And that can make a huge difference. It's kind of like, you know what it's like is, you know, when you see a pickup truck. Well, just because it's an F-150 doesn't mean it's the same F-150. Once you go inside the

0: tab, right? And now it's different. You're like, wait a second, this thing has leather. This thing has, you know, all these different cruise controls, or, you know, all this technology, or you can get the basic one. So if you just want to haul stuff, get the basic one. If you want to have a more luxury type product, then you get the nicer F-150. Air conditioning systems are the same. They look the same from the outside, like pretty much identical, but they're not on the inside. My recommendation, if you're considering getting a new air conditioning system, is to get one that's going to save you money, that's going to run efficiently and smart. You want to make sure it's cycling on and off at the right time. We've talked about the humidity issue before, where just because it cycles on and cools the house doesn't mean you're comfortable in the house. As a matter of fact, I think a question came in. Oh, maybe we can get to this question right now, because Maria has that question from Katie. Before I do that, though, I'm going to give out the phone number again. $49 only for a first-time out system tune-up for your HVAC system. 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On top of that, Rusty's throwing in a free HVAC inspection that's worth $95, and 6 months of Phil's Comfort Club. You'll be in the club. You'll be saving $100 on that. 6 months free. 713-255-2529. There's only six left, Jerry tells me, my producer. Six left. 713-255-2529. You will not find this on Rusty's website. You can go to Bel Air Air Conditioning. Just go to Google, type in Bel Air Air Conditioning, and you'll see their fantastic website. And you're not going to find all of these offers in one place. There's no other place, just here on my show. 713-255-2529. Okay, quickly here, Maria from Katie. With all the humidity in Houston, my house feels sticky even when the AC is running. Is something wrong with my system, or do I need a whole home dehumidifier? And I think it's pretty much what we're just talking about.
1: It is. And that's a great question. I think we're going to face this question or this issue a lot this year, especially with all the rains we've been having. And I guess they're saying it's possibly a super El Nino this year. 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
1: 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I want to thank all of you who listen to me each and every week. And I'll tell you why. Because when I talk to my wife, she rolls her eyes. 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He has been in the business for some time. And we are talking about hot and cold spots in your home, high utility bills, different types of air conditioning systems that can help you with your high utility bills. We're taking your questions. We've taken questions from Karen in Bel Air, Tom in Sugarland, Maria in Katy. We've got a few more. If you have any questions, feel free to email me, Joe, J-O-E, at checkapro.com. If you didn't get Rusty's number for the $49 system tune-up, this is for people who have never used Bel Air before. 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You just don't like them. They don't have a personality. 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We talked about hot and cold spots, Rusty. We've spoken about high utility bills. Often when people have high utility bills, I'm going to guess, this is my guess, based on my experience, the utility bills are high because for some reason their system is no longer as efficient as it used to be. There could be some leakage in ductwork. There could be a pinhole where they're losing some refrigerant. The system's just old, or they just don't have an efficient system to begin with. Is there anything else that could be causing high utility bills all of a sudden?
2: Kind of hit the nail on the head when you mentioned all of those. You know, older systems, inefficient. I mean, your system, you know, as you're throughout the years, you know, year two, three, four, five, those are really important years to make sure you're keeping that brand new system as clean and operating at peak performance. So when you do start getting into the, you know, 6, 7, 8, 9, 10 years, 11 years, 12 years old, it can last that much longer and still be efficient, because that's one of the main reasons we start looking about replacing systems. Is they really, they're, it may be 12 years old and it's still running, but it's just not efficient. You know, if they're having a $300 or $400 a month light bill,
1: that's, yeah. You know, when it can be a lot less, and a lot comes down to how much it costs to operate things. The cost of power for utilities is not going down, and there's such a need for electricity now. There's so much demand. People have so many things in their homes. A lot of businesses are using it. Of course, AI data centers are huge now, and so these data centers are requiring a lot of electricity, and it's in some areas causing an increase in residential electric prices. 713-255-2529. That's the number, 713-255-2529. 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During the break, I asked Rusty for more. 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Rusty, we hear sometimes people say that their system just isn't keeping up. It's constantly running. Maybe it's 98 degrees outside, 100% humidity. They set the thermostat to 74, but it's 76 or 77. And they're like, I don't understand. I can feel a little bit of cool air, but I'm very sticky in here, and it just won't keep up. What is happening in that case?
2: There again, we want to start at the beginning, get one of our qualified techs out there to really evaluate the system, do a full inspection, and then if there's something going on, then really diagnose it to make sure. Because sometimes you can come up against, is it slightly low on refrigerant? And that's a very common case right there, just slightly low. Maybe it's a pound or two off. And there's a lot of misconception with refrigerant. The system is actually sealed, so the refrigerant is recirculating all the time. So when the system does need a pound or two or whatever it may be, there's a leak in the system. And that's where we need, before we just go put refrigerant back in the system, let's get the leak detectors out and identify where the leak is and try to repair it, see if it's repairable or whatnot, and get you up and going again.
1: Yeah, so from my experience, and my experience is a homeowner's experience, and I'm someone who is very curious, and I follow the technician around. And so I know about these things. If there's a leak, high percentage, it's in the coil.
2: Yeah.
1: That's not good. The good news is you know where it is, and you just take the coil out and put a new one in. The bad news is that the coil ain't cheap. So, and you're starting fresh again with a new coil. They don't make coils like they used to, right, Rusty? They used to make them better. Today, you have to treat them well, which is kind of hard because it's not like you're holding it like a baby. But you want to make sure that you're changing your air filters, you're cleaning the coils and all these things on a regular basis, because that coil is so key. Can you explain a little bit about how the coil inside the home does this work of the air flows over the coil, it pulls humidity out, and it pulls the heat out, right?
2: That's correct. It does. And that's all done through the refrigerant system, because the refrigerant is actually, you know, making its way through that evaporator coil. A lot of times they're in the attic, sometimes they're in the closet or maybe out in the garage. But so as it's going through the refrigerant cycle, it's, you know, pulling the humidity out. And that's why sometimes the system could cut off because it's got a, you know, overflow switch on it. And that's that water that's being pulled out of the air. Getting back on track, that's part of how the refrigerant cycle works. It pulls the heat out of the air. It travels through the refrigerant outside to the outside unit. So if you ever put your hand over the air that's coming out of the air conditioner outside, that's the warm air from inside the home. So it's kind of, I remember as a kid, that just blew my mind. How does that work, Dad? But, you know, you're around it long enough, you understand it. But that's part of the cycle. So that really, that evaporator coil is very key. And like you said, Jim, that's where most of your leaks are.
1: Yeah, you know, speaking of outside and so forth, and you know, the fan which is blowing that air, I have a 3-ton and a 5-ton, and sometimes I'll do a test. This may not be that accurate, but if one of my systems isn't cooling well, I will compare it with my hand in terms of how much warm air is coming off. If it's blowing cool air, it's not doing its job. You should feel warm air coming off. So if the unit that's keeping that floor cool is blowing off warm air, I use that kind of as the baseline. And then I put my hand over the other one where I'm having an issue, and it's like, wait a second, this isn't as warm. There's probably a problem with refrigerant. It's not pulling the heat out like it should.
2: Absolutely. And what you're doing, Jim, is what a lot of our techs do as well, because that's why we've taught our technicians is really, you know, use all your all your senses, you know, touch, feel, listen, your gauges, everything, your meters, just everything to really, when you go up and put your hand over it, you can tell how it's working just by, you know, really pulling out some heat on a hot day. You know, it's doing pretty good, at least to start with.
1: Yep, here's Rusty's number. 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I see all kinds of air filters at the hardware store, different sizes, MERV ratings, HEPA filters. What should I be using and how often do we need to change them? You know what? We are going to go to break, so I'll let you think about that during the break, Rusty. What does that all mean? 713-255-2529 is the phone number. Rusty and I will be right back talking about your heating and air conditioning system right after this here on the Checka Pro Radio Show. Stand by.
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1: 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You can't even go out and get Mexican with your spouse for $49 anymore. It's just crazy. Everything costs so much. This is a great offer. 713-255-2529. I'll be giving out the phone number again shortly. But Rusty, let's go to that question again. Steve from Tomball. I see all kinds of air filters at the hardware store, different sizes, MERV ratings, HEPA filters. What should I be using and how often do we really need to change them?
2: That's a great question. Steve, more expensive doesn't always mean better. One of the biggest mistakes I see a lot of our customers make is that they install one of the, you know, most expensive filter they could find at the hardware store, and it's actually restricting the system. So I've even made that mistake early on in the filter when they came out with all these new filters and everything, you know, 15, 20 years ago. I put a really expensive filter system in my home and didn't realize what damage it was doing, and I was replacing a very expensive part I was actually replacing the blower in my system. It was only a couple years old, and there I was already doing an expensive repair. So really what we like to see is just a good quality filter. Like when we're installing a new system or recommending upgrades for filtration, sometimes on the larger systems, we have to actually install two because just to make sure that system can breathe properly. But as far as how often and everything, there's no one-size-fits-all answer. It really depends on the home. You know, does the home have pets? Does it have kids? A lot of activity, a lot of opening and shutting doors. things like that. So, I mean, I've been in homes where they change them weekly. I've been in homes where they change them every 3 to 4 months.
1: I've got the big media filters.
2: Yeah.

0: various cases, it can be a little more often. But those are great. I have the same thing in my home. I actually have two of them for my single system just because it's a larger system, and I like to, you know, make sure it's and I actually have a HEPA built in as well, which does a great job. But that's really, those are great as well. But yeah, I don't like to see the 1-inch filters down at the filter grills either. You know, it's actually going to cause you problems in the long run.
1: Yep. And it's actually a lot simpler. I've got a filter for each one. So I've got two filters, one for the 3, one for the 5-ton, upstairs, downstairs. And I only have to mess with that twice a year.
0: Yeah.
1: Twice a year. So I don't have to worry about all the returns. And some of them you have to get up on a ladder to get to the return. It's in the ceiling maybe. You know, many are not. Many are, you know, in the wall at the bottom, which is fine. But, it depends. And you have to remember where they all are. Because if you ask most people how many returns they have in their house, they're not going to be right. You almost have to draw like a schematic to remember where they are, right?
0: Yeah, oh yeah. Yeah, we've had customers that are like, I have a return here behind this couch over here.
1: Yeah, And your couch shouldn't be in front of it, by the way.
0: Absolutely.
1: That's another problem too with returns if they are in your wall, but putting things in front. That's a whole other discussion, but quickly on that, you should not have anything obstructing those. You want as much air going in as you can so the air will come out of the supply. Phone number 713-255-2529. I'm having way too much fun with my friend Rusty Miller from Bel Air Air Conditioning. Love talking home improvement. Love talking HVAC. It's so critical. I started off the show by saying life and death. I wasn't trying to be dramatic. It's true. Without our HVAC system, especially in the summertime, we are at risk of death. A lot of people are like, come on. No. I'm telling you, in August, try living in your home for a week without air conditioning. Right?
0: Miserable.
1: Yeah. You might live, but you might not want to be. It's kind of like when you have food poisoning, you're like, I'm going to live through this, but I don't feel real good.
0: Yeah, exactly.
1: Yeah. The houses are built different today. They're built very well. They're built very tight. A lot of insulation. If the HVAC system isn't operating properly or operating at all, you're not getting the circulation and you're not getting the cool air and the removal of humidity, which could mean mildew and mold. That's a whole nother issue why you wouldn't want to live in your house without air conditioning. It is kind of life and death, and that's why it's really important to get things checked out for just $49 from Bel Air Air Conditioning. This is a company that's been around for generations. Phil was the man, now Rusty is Phil's son. Rusty is the gentleman I have here on the radio program today. He's the one I lean on to answer these questions from you, the homeowner. Actually, Diane has a question from Spring. I've been putting off my annual AC tune-up for 2 summers now. Oh, Diane, bad girl. Does it really make a difference in the long run? You know, it's kind of like when you hit a certain age, you need to go to the doctor annually to have things checked out. Diane, you need to go get this done with Rusty and his team from Bel Air. So what is the answer for Diane?
0: Yes, you're right, Jim. I mean, these systems, they need to be checked out at least once a year. Our Phil Comfort Club, we're checking each system out twice a year. Mm. We're checking AC out twice a year. We're checking the heating system out twice a year. But I look at AC maintenance a lot like I would, changing the oil on my truck. You skip it long enough, eventually something's going to happen. And that's really what we find a lot of with the major repairs is, they just haven't had the maintenance done in a couple of years, 2 or 3 years. It really can make that big of a difference.
1: Now, I'm going to say something that Rusty may not like, but I know he'll agree with me. If you are relatively on top of things and handy, you can do some things yourself that Rusty and his team will do for people who need them to do it. So, for instance, if you change your air filters on a regular basis, that's a big deal. If you carefully outside clean the coils on the outside unit, no high pressure, use a soft flow from the hose, do not use brushes necessarily, try to stay away from that. I mean, there are some products out there that are okay, but just try to just put water on there. There are also some foam products you can put on there that may help if it's really dirty. But if you do some of these simple things, Rusty, would you agree that that's going to help people's

0: HVAC systems last longer?
1: Absolutely. I can't tell you. That's usually the systems that you heard me talk about earlier, that we have systems out there that are 20 years old, operating and running efficiently, doing very well. And these are the homeowners that have gotten out there. They've changed their filters religiously. They've gone outside and, like you just described, washed down their condenser coils with just regular faucet water, you know, just out of the hose. And that's what we do when we come out. That's part of our inspection. We rinse down those condenser coils, make sure they're good and clean. And it's kind of like the lungs of the AC system, the outside part anyway. So yeah, definitely that's how these systems last 15, 20 years, is doing what you just said.
0: Yep. On the inside, the evaporator coil, those need to be clean as well. But from my experience, if you're using a great filtration system like I have and you're diligent, the coil shouldn't be dirty.
1: You're correct. Yeah. They just don't make a filter for the outdoor coil. So, I mean, if that was the case, we probably wouldn't have to clean them as much. But we do have to make sure those are clean. But the indoor coils, we inspect those with every inspection. And usually if it's someone like we're talking about, they've changed their filters regularly, we don't see those evaporator coils that dirty.
0: You know, speaking of the outdoor coils, what's really interesting is if you live in a construction area, let's say that you're one of the first homes built and there's a lot of dirt and dust, you're going to have dirtier coils outside. So that condenser needs to be cleaned carefully. Like I said, carefully. Do not use a pressure washer.
1: Yes.
0: Don't use high pressure from your garden hose. Just carefully. And you'll notice that the dirt and debris will kind of fall through the grill, if you will, right? And so do not bend them. A little is not bad, a lot is bad, right? So just try to keep that in good shape. Also, if you have grass clippings, pet hair, all these things can actually create this. It's like a carpet. And if you go to YouTube and type in something like that, dirty outdoor coils on HVAC, you'll see some people literally pulling things off. It looks like a blanket. And that's not good, right?
1: No. We've seen sometimes even when someone hasn't taken care of their filters inside, we'll see that we'll pull so much pet hair off, it looks like there's a whole other animal inside.
0: That's crazy. Hey, Rusty, thank you so much for joining me. Everybody, we'll see you next time here on Checka Pro Radio. Have a great day.
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3: News this hour at Town Hall. I'm Bob Agnew in Washington. President Trump speaking to reporters at Camp David today said his policies have helped make life-saving drugs more affordable for Americans.
4: So we now have the lowest drug prices anywhere in the world. We're tied with the lowest, but we're basically his favorite nation. So we have the lowest drug prices anywhere in the world from the highest drug prices anywhere in the world. Now, what that does for your health care, I mean, I see these fake polls where the Democrats have wonderful numbers on this stuff, and they are horrible what they've done. Obamacare is a total disaster. It's a costly wreck. It's unaffordable. We call it the Unaffordable Care Act. It's a disgrace. They never even thought of being able to do something like this. They didn't even try.
3: Former Deputy National Security Advisor to the President, K.T. McFarland, says one unseen weapon the U.S. has in its war with Iran is the ability to hurt that country's economy.
5: And then if you look at the economic part of it, ceasefire, no ceasefire, the blockade is continued. No oil is getting out of Iran, no ships of any sort in or out of Iran, no oil from Iran is getting out. Maybe Iran has some overland routes where it's trading, but by and large, you know, it's now an anaconda strategy.
3: Amazon and tech stocks giving the markets a boost on Wall Street.
6: I'm Damian Tracy, and this is Markets in a Minute. Stocks rose in morning trading on Wall Street Friday. The S&P 500 rose 0.6%. The index is heading for its first winning week in the last three. The Dow rose 216 points, or 0.4%. The NASDAQ Composite jumped 1.2%. Amazon led the market after reporting much stronger profit for its latest quarter than analysts expected. It surged 14% in morning trading. Stocks of computer chip makers also rose and helped push broader gains in the market. The stock market's gains came even though oil prices continued to rise and worries about inflation weigh on the bond market. Damian Troisi, New York.
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3: A SpaceX rocket is on a collision course with the moon.
9: Space tracking experts say that on Wednesday, a drifting SpaceX rocket unintentionally will slam into the moon after launching two lunar landers more than a year ago. Space tracking expert Bill Gray says impact could be near Einstein Crater on the moon's sunlit western limb at seven times the speed of sound. But scientists aren't too concerned about the piece of space junk as more and more items cram into orbit. The space crash is expected to happen in the wee hours Wednesday, and eastern parts of the U.S. and Canada, as well as much of South America, are expected to get the best views. I'm Donna Water.
3: Anthropic says AI models hacked into three organizations during testing. That comes days after OpenAI said its AI models went rogue and hacked into another company. Anthropic says on its website it discovered the incidents after reviewing a number of evaluation runs. Breaking news at Town Hall.
1: From the KSEV Weather Center this afternoon, expect partly sunny skies and very warm conditions with a high of 98. Tonight will be mainly clear and humid with a low of 80. Tomorrow will be very warm with sunshine occasionally interrupted by clouds reaching a high of 99. Moving into Sunday, there might be a shower in spots early in the morning. Otherwise, it will be very warm with intervals of bright sunshine and a high of 96. As we head into Monday, anticipate mostly sunny skies and continued very warm weather with a high of 98. With the KSCV Weather Center forecast, I'm AccuWeather meteorologist Joe Lundberg.

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4: All right, 844-484-3872, 844-4 the USA. That's the way to join us today from coast to coast, from sea to shining sea. Get in here on the program. Senator Rick Scott is going to join us at the top of the next hour. We'll chat with him about his desire to forego his vacation to get the Save America Act passed. It'd be nice to do that, wouldn't it? Wouldn't it? A little election integrity would be nice. Christmas would come early. That would be fantastic. We'll keep our eyes on that. One of the reasons why it's been such a slog is because some of these establishment Republican rhino senators refuse to do the job that they're supposed to do. Sometimes they pretend like they support election integrity. But then when push comes to shove or their election's over and they've already been fired by the voters of Texas, then they become completely useless and in some ways impediments to making America great again. And that's true in the case of Texas Senator John Cornyn, a guy who was very enthusiastic about supporting Merrick Garland when Joe Biden wanted that tyrant to run the Justice Department.
5: This morning I had a very good conversation with Judge Merrick Garland, who President Biden has nominated for Attorney General. Judge Garland's extensive legal experience makes him well-suited to lead the Department of Justice, and I appreciated his commitment to keep politics out of the Justice Department.
4: All right, pause for laughter. Oh, that's funny. Oh, that's it. That's you. Yeah. Oh, it's going great. I've got applause. Yeah, isn't that fantastic? Big fat stinker. Yeah, while we're playing sound effects. All right, here's John Cornyn. He continued.
5: That is my number one criterion for who should be the next head of the Department of Justice as Attorney General.
4: Oh, please.
5: And I think both sides should support a depoliticized Justice Department.
4: Uh-huh.
5: And that's what I hope Judge Garland, once confirmed, will deliver. I look forward to talking to him more during the confirmation process, but unless I hear something new, I expect to support his nomination before the full Senate.
4: What a tool. What an absolute tool John Cornyn is. Thank you, Jim, for firing that guy. I really appreciate you for doing that. It's insanity. So there he was saying Merrick Garland's the greatest thing since sliced bread. Yet we've got Todd Blanche, who really is the greatest thing since sliced bread. That's how great he is. He's been wonderful as the acting Attorney General of the United States. And so he should be the full-time, unqualified Attorney General of the United States. Unqualified meaning get rid of the word acting. He's totally qualified. That's what we should have. Now, here's some good news, but even before, I'm gonna spoil the ending of this. I'll just tell you right up front. We'll do inverse pyramid. Guess what? Todd Blanche gets to stay in this job no matter what. That's a wonderful feature of this story. And here's why. Todd Blanche was already confirmed by the Senate as the Deputy Attorney General of the United States. By virtue of Pam Bondi leaving, He gets to be acting attorney general, and he gets to stay there for the entire Trump administration. It's not time limited for him. Because he was Senate confirmed, he gets to stay. Isn't that a fun quirk of the law? So even if John Cornyn wants to continue to throw his little tantrum and pound his tiny little fists and say, you don't get to have this, well, it doesn't matter. You don't actually get to stop this. We're just basically asking you to adjust his title. That's it. But if you don't want to do that, fine. We'll just keep him there anyway. But Cornyn's grievance, insofar as he's vocalized one, is he's mad that the Trump administration attempted to create a settlement fund for American citizens who were tyrannized by their government, who've been treated like utter crap by, who was that again? Oh, Merrick Garland. This is amazing. So I'm beginning to think John Cornyn is on Joe Biden's side, actually, because he voted to put Merrick Garland in place. Garland turns around, abuses his power, abuses American citizens. The Trump administration elected, in no small part, to redress those grievances, conjures up a settlement fund to take care of those Americans, and now John Cornyn's a part of the cover-up. So putting the pieces together, I'm starting to think John Cornyn is just like Merrick Garland wearing a skin suit or something. What is this? And today at Camp David, so basically what Cornyn is demanding from the Justice Department is, you have to promise in writing that you will never take care of an American citizen. You need to promise to me you will never give a dime to an American citizen who's been hurt by the Biden administration. Promise me that. And so there's been some back and forth between the Trump administration and Cornyn trying to earn his vote. The president even, at one point in the last 24 hours, was like, I might just withdraw the nomination entirely and wait until January after we get rid of people like Cornyn and Thumbelina. Maybe we'll do it again. But here's the president today talking about the weaponization fund. He was asked about this, and he said, look, there really were people who were hurt by the government, including January 6th defendants, a lot of them.
6: Mr. President, you said this morning on True Social that victims of government abuse should be paid back.
7: Yeah.
6: Even if it's not the anti-weaponization fund, would you still want the acting attorney general to find a new way to do that?
7: Weaponization against large numbers of people in our country by the Biden administration and by Obama, but by the Biden administration in particular in this case, but large numbers of people, their lives have been ruined, they've been destroyed, families have been, decimated, they've gone to prison for no reason whatsoever. There's never been a group of people, most likely, I can think of a couple that were treated pretty badly, groups, but there's essentially never been a group of people treated so badly as these people. And this fund was not for me, this fund was for those people that have been weaponized, that have been abused. Now, I was abused. They attacked my house, Mar-a-Lago, where I live. And, big damages should have been given to me. I don't want anything. I'm not talking about myself. I think that there's a group of people in this country, history will show, that were treated like nobody else has ever been treated. So badly, so horribly. Their families have been ruined. Many, many suicides. They've committed suicide. People that were very successful that wanted to go to a rally or an event and ended up spending the rest of their lives in horror.
4: Yeah. Put through show trials in Washington, D.C. Left-wing judges demanding that they renounce support for President Trump and Trump supporters. Some of the most disgusting abuses of power we've ever seen as a country. The president went on here and said, look, I don't want this anti-weaponization fund to be dead. But as far as I'm concerned, it's dead. I don't know what John Cornyn is doing here.
8: Just to be clear, do you agree with the acting attorney general that the anti-weaponization fund is dead? And why not just put that in writing?
7: It's dead, but, I wish it weren't, to be honest with you. I think people were horribly treated, horribly abused. This has nothing to do with Todd. This was me. Horribly abused.

0: areas, and I'd like to see them compensated for the pain. They lost their families. They committed suicide. Many people committed suicide. They went down for an innocent journey. And I'm not only talking there, I'm talking about not even having to do with that. The way they were treated. The Biden administration and the Obama administration weaponized government and destroyed lives.
1: Where's the lie? Where's the lie in any of that? He's totally right about all of that. It's dead, but I wish it weren't. I wish it was still up. These people deserve to be made whole. And by the way, monetary damages are going to barely scratch the surface for so many of these people. And, you know, the president, you know, he's defending Todd Blanche. He's saying, look, Todd Blanche is a wonderful person. He's a great man. He shouldn't be in the middle of this. John Cornyn should just approve him. We're never going to have a better candidate for this role than Todd Blanche. He's the right guy for this job.
0: But I'll tell you something. Todd Blanche is a very, very good man, and he shouldn't be in the middle of this. He should get approved, because you will never get anybody like him. You're never going to get anybody. And to make him a pawn in this whole thing, this is being done by a senator. And I don't really blame him, to be honest with you. I endorse his opponent. And as soon as I endorse his opponent went through the roof, and he won the primary election in Texas for the Senate. And the man that lost, the man that I didn't endorse, has become very angry, and that's okay. I mean, I understand that. I probably would do the same thing. You want to know the truth? I think I'd do the same.
1: All right, so the president attempting to take some of the credit that Jim deserves for throwing out John Cornyn, but the reality is, like, look, Cornyn earned this. Cornyn earned this. And you've asked Texas voters about this, by the way. Even before Trump's endorsement, Texas voters were ready to get rid of Cornyn. Now, the president's endorsement carries a lot of weight. I'm not diminishing that at all. It carries a tremendous amount of weight. And no doubt Cornyn is very bitter at the president of the United States for not giving him a welfare endorsement to get him back across the finish line in the great state of Texas. But Texas voters were done with his crap. They were done with him. In particular, when he started supporting gun control, get the hell out of office. This is Texas, you psycho. They were done with Cornyn. Cornyn, who then would lie about his support for the Save America Act during the campaign in a New York Post op-ed, claiming that he was willing to do anything it took to get the Save America Act passed, where is that attitude gone? It's disappeared. Now that he's been fired, he's not even pretending anymore. John Cornyn represents the absolute worst of the Washington establishment corrupt status quo. Lip service to voters, trying to treat you like your children, pretend like he's going to actually do something for you in the waning weeks of an election. I was talking to Kurt Schlichter today, the great Kurt Schlichter. Kurt Schlichter's great. He's an Army veteran, lawyer, town hall guy. He's just wonderful. And he splits his time between California and Texas, and he would say, Vince, when I was in Texas, and Jim, you can vouch for this, he was saying, when I was in Texas, during the campaign, I'd see all these ads. It'd be like Cornyn wearing a cowboy hat, pretending he's pro-Trump. I'm so Trumpy. Trump, Trump, Trump, Trump, Trump, Trump, Trump, Trump. In the closing months of that campaign, spending all that money trying to defeat Ken Paxton. Now, by the way, he's not helping Ken Paxton at all. No interest in helping Ken Paxton. Mister, I'm for getting the majority back. I'm really about getting the Republican majority. No interest in helping Ken Paxton in Texas to do that. And it was all a ruse. It's all a scam. And you know what's great about something like a John Cornyn? He's an archetype of a Washington politician that you can identify. He is a stand-in for every one of these other goons who do the same routine. They do the song and dance for you when election time comes. They pretend in the closing weeks of the election that they care at all about what you think. And then the second that election passes and they keep their incumbency, they go back to screwing you and trying to keep you away from the process. Well, you can't do that anymore because you just got fired, and rightfully so. And I give Jim lots of credit. I also give the president a little as well. More ahead on The Vince Show.
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0: So for now, the Texas Senator, John Cornyn, is still holding up Todd Blanche, and this is what he told CBS. Take a listen.
1: What do you think that it signals, that the president is willing to withhold Blanche rather than see what he wants to see?
2: I don't know if it's just a negotiating technique on his part, but it doesn't really solve any problems because there's no guarantee he's going to have enough Republican votes in January to confirm him if he withdraws the nomination now.
0: Okay, let me just add something here. So Cornyn is suggesting that he's not the only scumbag in the Republican conference. Cornyn is suggesting that there's a whole bunch of Republicans, or at least a handful of them, who are lying about their intentions to support Todd Blanche, or might be lying by omission. They're not telling us in public right now, but they stand ready to block him. They would never support Todd Blanche. They won't say it because they're too cowardly, but I'll say it. I've been fired anyway. Okay, well, then tell us their names, John.
2: I think we just ought to sit down and try to solve the problem. That's what we've been trying to do at DOJ, and we thought we were really close until now the president has basically blown that up.
3: Just in terms of the president's post earlier today, I mean, do you think this is personal?
2: Oh, yeah. President was treated badly when a IRS contractor released his personal tax returns. I mean, and the contractor's now in prison. So there was definitely a basis for the original lawsuit.
0: Uh-huh.
2: But the problem is this settlement goes far beyond that and purports to provide future immunity from tax audits for all of the affiliated organizations.
0: For tax years that have already occurred, this has nothing to do with future tax returns. This is deceit on John Cornyn's part.
2: For the president and his family, which I understand could go and range into the hundreds. And they weren't parties to the lawsuit, so they shouldn't be parties to the deal. And then the only other thing that...
0: By the way, John Cornyn is not the Attorney General of the United States. John Cornyn is not in the executive branch. John Cornyn is getting angry about details that he has nothing to do with. He's in the advice and consent component of this. Here's the simple thing. Let's pretend for a moment. Jim, I'm going to make you a senator for a moment in this hypothetical arrangement. You're the senator. The question before you today, is Todd Blanche qualified to be the Attorney General of the United States, yes or no?
4: Yes!
0: Okay, that's it. That's the whole thing. You just did it. You fulfilled your constitutional duty as a United States senator. You could even question Todd Blanche, but you don't have to. We've already seen him there for sworn testimony. And we've seen what it's like when he is the Attorney General in the acting capacity. It's been wonderful. And contrast that, of course, with John Cornyn's rollover for Merrick Garland approach. Come on. It's so crazy. But, you know, John Cornyn thinks he can dictate how a settlement gets structured at the United States Department of Justice. We will be rid of this meddlesome senator very soon in the United States Senate. Thank you to the voters of Texas. We've got a lot more to get to. We do have a senator coming up, though. A good one. Rick Scott will be joining us on the program, top of the hour. A lot to talk about on The Vince Show.
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4: 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Doesn't matter what the topic is. 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Don't miss even one second of the Joe Pags Show right here. Okay.

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1: Ed, you want your state, your country, to be run by a socialist? Ed is a full-blown socialist, commie, dues-paying member of the Democrat Socialists of America. And in fact, one of her opponents, the lieutenant governor of the state, Mandela Barnes, just dropped out this week and declared, "We all know who the nominee is going to be." He didn't say her name, but she is Francesca Hong. She is the leading candidate in Wisconsin among the Democrats to become the nominee. And she is, this is amazing. You know, she's a comic. She's a comic. And she was just over on the Fox News channel being asked about this. By, as they get closer to having to go through a general election, they will try and mute some of their more radical views or try to intellectualize them to make them seem like they're very highbrow and confuse you beyond understanding that they are merely agents of chaos who want to drive a wrecking ball through all law and order. For example, before I get to the Fox News interview, this clip's going around of Ms. Hong this week where she's asked, "Do you still want to defund the police?" And listen to the gobbledygook she cooks up to try and dance away from the answer, which is, yes, absolutely.
2: You once tweeted about defunding the police, and tonight you were asked whether you would sign that bill to defund the police, and you said no.
3: If anyone's been defunding the police, it's been Robin Voss and the Republicans who have not been adequately funding shared revenue, and you have seen that local governments have had to make very difficult decisions, and I believe that as governor,
1: I love the projection here. Democrats do this all the time. Once you have them dead to rights, you're like, hey, you're like a defund the police maniac. In fact, I've got this huge record of you saying it over and over again. Their retort, insofar as they come up with some sort of feckless response, is, oh, yeah? Well, you're not taxing people enough to steal their money to give it to government services, maybe including police departments. So you're defunding the police. And they're like, what? What are you talking about? It's just all projection.
3: We want to make sure that we're prioritizing public safety, and I believe that, you know, those types of bills that could include more investment in the things that we know prevent crime. If you want to be tough on crime, you better be tough on the causes.
1: What does she mean by that? Tough on the causes. Now, this, again, goes back to the intellectualizing of being an agent of chaos. Her claim is that, well, if you just take more money from Wisconsinites, you just take more money out of their paychecks, and then you give it to all these left-wing social programs, well, then there won't be as much crime. Because the more money you give away, the less crime there is. Now, has that ever been borne out in any social science whatsoever? Has that ever actually been the conclusion? If we just hand out, if I steal more money from you and just hand it out, is that going to decrease crime? No. You know what decreases crime? Enforcing the law. This is not complicated. Rudy Giuliani knew it in New York. President Trump knows it now at the federal level. Cash Patel and the FBI know it now at the federal level. Just enforce the law. Enforce the laws that are on the books, and you'll get fewer criminals.
4: Why do you believe that the police must hold it?
3: Because the reality of this moment and in the types of public safety systems that we have, I want us to be sensible and realistic, but we know now that the billions invested in the criminal legal system is not working. We are spending on incarcerating an individual more than tuition for UW-Madison. That, you know, this is about making sure that local law enforcement is working with community, that we are taking resources from the state and investing in things like public education, victim services, out-of-school programs for our kids to go and have a great, like, be able to be.
1: You know how you decrease funding in victim services? You ready for, this is one neat trick for decreasing the amount of funding you have to commit to victim services. Have fewer victims. That's a fun trick, isn't it? What if there were fewer crimes going on because the bad guys were locked up? Her position is like, well, you can hear it here. This is, everything she's saying is just confirming what the initial question was. Wait a second, you're for defunding the police. And she's saying over and over and over again, yeah, I'm for defunding the police. We spend too much on the criminal justice system. It's not working. Meanwhile, these are the same people who release the criminals back out on the streets, so we have to keep dumping money into, quote, victim services.
3: So these are things that data and facts have shown that prevent crime. Again, if you want to be tough on crime, you better be tough on causes.
1: Yeah, what data? What facts? Show me. Show me your data. Show me your facts. Show me your receipts here on this one. And don't just assert it. Don't just voice of God your...

0: your desire for chaos. So today she appeared on the Fox News Channel alongside Dana Perino interviewing her. Do the lefty networks have the commies on? Like, I mean, you will probably say, Vince, they're all commies. Yeah, that's true. I mean, I just mean the Democrat Socialist of America people who are running for office right now, the most theatrical expressions of the destruction that awaits us if we give them power. Are they appearing on Ms. Now? Is she coming on the channel? Are they asking her any sort of questions? And if she does appear on the channel, do they ask her real questions? I know the answer to that is no. I know the answer. No. But Fox keeps having them on, and then they keep creating advertising campaigns for normal people to run to show that the commies are insane. Here's Dana Perino asking Ms. Hong today whether or not people should take her at her word when she says she does or does not want to abolish the police.
1: Why shouldn't people take you at your word when you say that you want to defund the police and go towards abolishing it?
2: Dana, first of all, I have to say thank you so much for featuring my home state in your novel. And I believe that as a democratic socialist, what that means is that I would like to put working class people first over
1: mega corporations. How does defunding the police put working class people first? I mean, I think...
0: Yeah, how does defunding the police put working class people first? This phrase, working class, what is she referencing? When you say working class, if you're going to use it in some sort of good faith way, wouldn't a police officer be working class? Wouldn't funding the police put working class people first? Working class, I guess I suppose the average person who might use a phrase like working class is probably referencing a blue-collar job, the kind of job where you can get dirt under your fingernails, the kind of job where you have to be on your feet all day, the kind of job where you're out in public, where you're being physical, where you're taking bad guys into custody, putting them in handcuffs, putting them away. Kind of seems like you're working, doesn't it? Pretty hard job, actually, law enforcement. Funding law enforcement would be taking care of working people. And it would be safeguarding communities with tons of working people who could use law enforcement to safeguard them, protect them, keep the peace. It's a pretty common tactic on the left where they try and use your decency against you. Don't you support working people? Yeah. Well, then why would you support the cops? The other thing that's built into this theory, built into this chaos, is this notion that the cops are somehow sources of tyranny. That the average police officer is just going out there hassling people for no reason. He's just pulling people over, angry at them because about their skin color or something. It's a bigoted attack. He suspects that they're here illegally, so he's hassling them because of their undocumented status. These cops are just completely out of control. That's the theory that's built into this, an anti-cop mindset, a contempt for law enforcement. But of course, law enforcement is one of the distinguishing features of our country. Law enforcement at its best. I'm not talking about overzealous, police state, punish the law-abiding stuff that we've seen in some countries. I mean just good old-fashioned law and order. Good, healthy relationships with your cops, keeping the peace. You realize how much of a benefit that is? I'll give you an example. Let's give you a good example on our border. The city of Nogales. You familiar with it? Nogales? Turns out it's basically two cities. One is in the United States of America. One is in Mexico. They're kind of two sides of what you might think of as a unified culture, but there's the Arizona Nogales, and then there's the Mexican Nogales. Do you know what the differences are? They're vast. They're huge. On the American side, you have law and order. On the American side, you have a functioning government. On the American side, you don't have to bribe someone to start a business. On the American side, you have police officers who are enforcing the law. On the Mexican side, you have corruption. On the Mexican side, you have cartel control. On the Mexican side, you have utter chaos relative to what we're experiencing in the United States of America. It's actually kind of a fascinating case study in the difference of having law and order and a functioning society. And prosperity spills out of that. If you have a rule set that everybody has to follow, if the permitting process is clear and understandable, if everyone has to follow the same rules regardless of your station in life, then you get human flourishing. What a difference! And there's

0: separated by a national border. Nogales, Arizona, Nogales, Mexico. Kind of amazing, isn't it? In fact, it's like the kind of thing that you should look squarely at and be like, oh, wait a second, I would rather live on the American side. I'd rather have the law and order. I don't want the world that the socialists are trying to create. I don't want that. And Francesca Hong, you know, as Dana Perino was questioning her today, she went on and on with all of her various bits of nonsense. In fact, at one point, you had Dana Perino challenging her over all of her various insane positions here. Take a listen here. This is basically a series of tweets that she's posted through the years. Defund the police, abolish the Senate. ICE out of Wisconsin, ICE out of the streets, abolish ICE. I support defunding the police. Police exist to uphold white supremacy, she has posted. Now, the game she's playing right now is don't worry about the stuff I've said in the past. Just ignore everything I've ever said. We're going to memory hold that. We're going to George Orwell style the whole thing. And I'm the sweet future that you want. That's what she's selling you right now. She's giving you the old vote for Pedro. Vote for me and all your wildest dreams will come true. How'd that work out for Spain, by the way, where their president right now, their prime minister, is Pedro Sanchez, and they just granted amnesty, their borders wide open, tens of thousands of people have just poured across it in a full-blown invasion. Vote for Pedro. All your wildest dreams will come true.
1: Senate, you want ICE out of Wisconsin. I understand the abolishing ICE is something you probably still want, but you also said to defund the police. Four times. And you want to defund the police as a first step towards abolishing the police. Now, President Trump won Wisconsin twice. It is the ultimate purple state. I set my novel there for a reason. It is the place where you have to have the most appeal to both sides or to independent voters. Why shouldn't people take you at your word when you say that you want to defund the police?
0: Yeah, okay, she's reiterating a point that we've already heard. But look, she just read the tweets. You said all these things. You are a psycho. Now, Dana Perino's nicer than I am, but she at least she's showing on screen all of these things. And this woman's saying, people change. Who changes? Who are you trying to change here? Because you're not, come on. She's a dedicated socialist. She's not only is she dedicated, she's dues paying. She straight up is paying the dues. She said today on the Fox News channel, she was asked about this. Are you personally paying dues still to the Democrat Socialists of America? And she said, yep.
1: Are you personally a dues-paying member to the DSA?
2: In my home chapter in Madison, I have been since 2020, and I believe that as a Democratic Socialist, you know, I'm less defined by just one organization.
0: What? Do you notice, like, the weaseling she was doing in that answer? Well, it was just in my home. What does that have to do with anything? You're paying dues to the Democrat Socialists of America. It was just my home area. I'm paying the DSA. And, you know, I'm not just defined by one organization. Why are you running away from it? I thought you were proud of it. Trying to mitigate it. Why are you pretending like it is only a small feature in your life? Oh, it's just one tattoo. I got it when I was young. I was really stupid. I shouldn't have gotten it. What? You're paying dues to a socialism operation? Yeah, there's nothing American about that. You should not be the governor of Wisconsin. And may the people of Wisconsin stop you. More ahead on The Vince Show.
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5: 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The Vince Show.
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0: by all of these Moroccan invaders. Here's how CBS was covering it this morning. They said, well, think of the invaders. Maybe there's a good reason they're invading. And also, they had to swim like 10 miles. No, they didn't. Ceuta is... it borders. Borders Morocco. What are these people talking about?
1: We just we got a statement from the Prime Minister of Spain who says that they're speeding up repatriation of the migrants who have entered Ceuta irregularly since yesterday. But, and we should note that a country has the right and the obligation to control its borders. But when you watch thousands of people like you're watching here on your screens,
2: right,
1: willing to risk their death, willing to risk drowning just for the chance of a better life, it's also worth asking, what are they running from?
3: Right, and it's part of Spain, Ceuta. This is like a 10-mile swim
1: right.
3: as well. So imagine the degree of danger involved. Look at these little kids on floaters out there.
1: You have to think to yourself,
3: yeah.
1: No one wakes up and says, today I want to risk my life swimming to another
3: right.
1: country.
2: Yeah.
1: People only do that when they feel the alternative is
3: absolutely.
1: Worse.
3: Absolutely, in desperation.
0: Yeah, oh well, my so. Goodness, they're just making, are you, okay, first of all, thank you to MRC for pulling it. Everything about that little burp of a segment was them making excuses for a full-blown invasion. Look at the children, she says. By the way, on screen, not a child to be seen. Adult men, like, just swimming into the country around border fence. They didn't swim 10 miles. They swam, like, 50 feet in some cases. I don't know. What is she talking? 10 miles, to be clear, I think she's trying to say the distance between Ceuta, Morocco, and mainland Spain, across the Strait of Gibraltar. I think she sort of like half looked at a map, and she was like, oh yeah, it's like 10 miles away. It's not 10 miles away. You don't even know anything. But it did take an hour to do her makeup this morning, and she is sitting in an air-conditioned studio, and a camera is rolling, and you've got to believe her, because she's on television. I don't know, Barry Weiss. Get control of your morning show. What? I don't know what that was. And then probably the most offensive thing about it is the fact that they're like, well, you just have to really, you have to put yourself in the shoes of the invaders. They're not even wearing shoes. They're just running into Spain and invading. You know where I'm thinking about this? I'd like to protect my country. I'd like to protect my borders. And I'd like to see that as a warning sign, an unfortunate warning sign that we have to protect ourselves. That's the way an American news outlet should take it. In fact, we're going to talk to a U.S. senator coming up in just a moment. We'll ask him about this. Rick Scott, ahead on the program.
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6: 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Our country's founding fathers drafted a document that is the Declaration of Independence. We hold these truths to be self-evident, that all men are created equal, that they are endowed by their Creator with certain unalienable rights, that among these are life, liberty, and the pursuit of happiness. To secure these rights, governments are instituted among men, deriving their powers from the consent of the governed. 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I'm Kevin O'Hara. 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
2: News Hour Town Hall. I'm Bob Agnew in Washington. President Trump says his new policies are bringing down the cost of prescription drugs.
8: We're achieving record discounts on prescription drugs. The prescription drugs were going through the roof for many years, and now we're getting record discounts with price differences of 300, 400, 500, 600%.
2: And about 2 hours from the close on Wall Street right now, the Dow Jones Industrial Average way up by 227 points, reversing some earlier losses. Same with the NASDAQ. It's back up to about 181 points to the good, and the S&P 500 up by 32 points. Former Deputy National Security Advisor to President Trump, K.T. McFarland, says there's a little bit of oil and other shipping making its way through the Strait of Hormuz, but not much.
9: For sure it's not getting as much, but there are three trade routes through the Strait. The top one, the northern one, is the Iranian one. There's a middle one, which is not as good, and then there's the Omani coast one, which is where we are escorting ships through. They're turning off their transponders, so there's no real record of them going through.
2: McFarland told the Salem Radio Network that the U.S. would eventually like to see something like a slow regime change in Iran, something the president hoped would happen early on in the war, but it did not materialize. Doctors learning more about the arrival of a devastating disease in the Americas.
10: New research says ancient mummy DNA provides firm evidence that European colonization brought smallpox to the Americas. The deadly disease struck Asia and Europe and eventually spread to the Americas, where it killed millions and devastated indigenous populations. Researchers found evidence of smallpox infection from two mummified individuals in South America, dating them back to the 16th century. Jason Walker reporting.
2: More on these stories at townhall.com.
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2: The president has launched a new initiative. Here's correspondent Willie Nelson.
12: President Trump announced the Freedom Haulers Initiative, focused on commercial driver's license and highway safety.
8: We've already removed more than 24,000 non-English speakers from behind the wheel. We've also forced states to cancel more than 28,000 commercial driver's licenses. Today, we're also taking action to replace these unqualified migrant truck drivers with American veterans.
12: Officials say the goal is to raise safety standards on American highways and prioritize qualified drivers. Willie Nelson, Los Angeles.
2: One of Scouting America's biggest gatherings has eliminated dedicated spaces for gay youth, women, and scouts of color as the organization faces pressure from the Pentagon to pull back on its diversity efforts. The changes at the National Jamboree reflect shifts made by Scouting America since the organization became a target of Defense Secretary Pete Hegseth over what he calls woke policies. Breaking news and analysis at townhall.com.
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6: 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I'm Ray Massey, and I'm really happy to be here. Just love Houston. Born and raised here, and going to be here when I pass on to heaven. I tell you, I like to talk about two things on this radio station. One is, of course, the reverse mortgage. That's what started this. And other is, I like to spread the Lord's word out there and kind of talk about the Lord Jesus Christ. I hope that's okay with everybody. But if it isn't, I'm sorry. But I'm going to talk about the Lord some with in addition to the reverse mortgage. You know, I tell everybody that there's not anybody in heaven that hasn't sinned, because people think, well, I've done so many sins, committed so many sins, I just can't get to heaven. Well, that's not how it works. God sent his only begotten Son down to save us from our sins, and I just want you to remember that every day, no matter what you do, you just pray to the Lord, you accept him as your Lord, Savior, and you repent for your sins, and then try to follow his word best you can. Then you get to heaven, and everything's good. You know, our big problems become little, and our little problems grow away when you have the Lord in your heart. Okay, let's talk about the reverse mortgage. What I have done over the years is I found it's the easiest way to talk about reverse mortgages is questions and answers, and I try to explain it the best I can. But you can call me anytime. You call my 800 number. It's 855-266-1600. 266-1600, or you can go to my website. It's Reverse Mortgages Plural with the S on the end of mortgage, and then the numeral four, Texans, TEXANS.com. 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Love to talk to you about anything. I mean, I'll help you any way I can. On the questions and answers, let's start at the first one. How old do I have to be? And that's the one that's in stone. It doesn't fluctuate. You have to be 62 or older. And if you're married and living together, you both have to be 62 or older. You can't have a 70-year-old and a 60-year-old and average it out to 65. It doesn't work that way. You both have to be 62 years or older. So, and if you're not 62 but you're close, you want to call and talk to me about it, that's great. No problem at all. Who will own the home? That's really the biggest lie out there. They say, oh, you're not going to own the home anymore. You're going to, the bank's going to have it, or the mortgage company's going to have it, or they're going to repossess it. It doesn't work that way. It's like any other mortgage, other than you don't make payments. If you have a mortgage on your home normally, they won't say, oh, the bank owns it. You own it. It's your home. Same way with reverse mortgages. The biggest difference is there's no payments. None. For the rest of your life, it's not like 5 years, 10 years, 15 years. If you live 50 more years, and people are getting older and living longer, it's fine. You can live as long as you want. Then once you pass away, or if you sell it before then, if you want to. Of course, you can sell it the next day if you want. It doesn't matter. But if you sell it or you pass away, then your heirs get it, and they can either pay off the mortgage to own the home, or they could sell the home, pay off the mortgage, and keep all the equity that's left in it. So it's a win-win for you. It's just that it's getting so hard to live with all the expenses, especially the last 4 years of that last administration. I mean, he just tried to destroy this country, and now we got to build it back up again and get it back where it was before he went into the office and ruined everything. And we just need somebody that understands the basic finance, keep the inflation down and interest rates down, and let people just live. I mean, our insurance has gone up so high, property taxes, gasoline, groceries. I mean, nothing you can't name that hadn't gone up and up and up. And it's just harder. People thought they were going to live on their Social Security, and they could live comfortably. They find out, no, it doesn't work that way. This Social Security is not going to take care of them, but the equity in your home can take care of you. I've given people over $1 million in cash. I loaned it to them, and they can use it for whatever they want. So I think the limit's about $4 million, but those are big, expensive homes. The normal homes that normally people get anywhere from $200,000 to $500,000, depending on your age and how much your home's worth. But all you have to do is call me, and I can walk you through it. It's really a pretty simple process once you call me. Just call me at 855-266-1600. And I call you back, nobody else. I don't have an assistant calls you or anybody. It's just I like to talk to you. So please call me, and I'll call you back. And the third question is my favorite one. How much will the payments be? And the reason it's my favorite question is because it's zero. People just can't believe it. They say, you mean I can borrow $1 million from you or $100,000 from you and not make any payments? That's right. It's a government program. They're helping people in their 60s, just like they did with Social Security. Boy, what would it be without Social Security? And you have to, I think it starts around 62 or 3 now, but most people wait till 67, and you wait till 70. But as far as the first mortgage, it's 62 or older. And same way with Medicare. I think it's 65 starting. So the government did three big things for us senior citizens. And I am a senior citizen. But the government helped us with Social Security, helped us with Medicare, and now they're helping us with the reverse mortgage. And it's, if you have a mortgage on your home, we can pay it off and give you cash. Depends on, you know, what the value of your home is and what your age is. I'll walk you through all that. And if your home's paid off, that's fine too. We can get you cash. And then, if you want, we've got a little savings account inside the reverse mortgage. It's all part of the reverse mortgage. And right now, they're earning over 7% income tax free. So you don't have to just take out $1 million. You can leave some of it in and earn some money, whatever, depending on how much, like I said, your house is worth and what your age is. That's how we determine how much the loan can be. Okay, the next question. If I have a mortgage on my home, can I still do the reverse mortgage? And yes, and that's really the people I first started this to help, is people that are making these monthly payments. I had one person that was over 90 years old, still owed over $100,000 on his home. And I'm telling you, it's not right. You don't need them. If you have to make payments, that's one thing. But if I show you a way where you don't have to make them, I mean, to me, it's a no-brainer. I can make payments or not make payments. I can get several $100,000 cash or not get it. It's really a no-brainer for me. Now, if you're rich, if you're worth billions of dollars, no, I'm not talking to you. I'm talking about the normal folk out there, people like me. I have a reverse mortgage, my wife and I, and love it, simply love it. And we deposit our money into that savings account, and it's doubled in the last 9 years. And so it's really exciting, and it's a wonderful program. I just need you to call me, though. Ray Massey, 855-266-1600. 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And let's see what the next question is. What if I want to purchase a home? And that's what my wife and I did. We went to Katy and bought some property and built the house and did a reverse mortgage.

0: purchase. 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So we financed the rest of it and have no payments. For 9 years, we're going with no payments, plus our money's doubled that we deposited into that savings account that's part of the reverse mortgage. 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I'll be the one that calls you back, and I call as fast as I can. I kind of keep an eye on my phone for messages, and I call you just as soon as I can. But please call me. It's 855-266-1600, Ray Massey, M-A-S-S-E-Y. Or go to my website. 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And then the number four, numeral four, Texans, T-E-X-A-N-S.com. I do business anywhere in Texas. I mean, it can be in Houston, it can be in Austin, it can be in Dallas, anywhere in Texas. I think I even went to Lubbock with one not long ago. 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I didn't get licensed outside of Texas. So if you're interested, please call me. It's 855-266-1600, and it's Ray Massey with the Ray Massey Reverse Mortgage Show. We're going to be taking a break here, but I'm going to see you on the other side, or talk to you on the other side anyway, but I'll be back in just a few minutes.
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0: Hello, Houston. Welcome back to the Ray Massey Reverse Mortgage Show. I'm so happy to be here and be in beautiful Houston and raised my family here, born and raised here. So is my wife. We're Houstonians.

0: Anyway, I'm here. Two things I talk when I'm on the radio. I talk about the reverse mortgages, but I also like to talk about the Lord Jesus Christ. Yeah, I tell you one thing. If you love the Lord, he'll love you right back every time. He's so wonderful. And I know a lot of people say, oh, I've sinned too much in my life, and I can't go to heaven. But that's not true. God sent his son down here and died a horrible, horrible death. Why? It wasn't just because he wanted to go die. He wanted to save us from our sins. I mean, we all have sins. There's not one person in heaven that didn't sin. So we all have that. And just trust the Lord and talk to him. And, you know, we might have a lot of sins, but he has a lot more forgiveness than we have sins. I'll guarantee it to you. And once you have the Lord in your heart, everything's good. Everything's good. The big problems become small problems, and the little problems go away. So love the Lord, and he's going to love you right back. Okay, let's talk about the reverse mortgage, and I like to do it in the question form. And if you'll just bear with me, I'll go by questions and kind of give you the answers as well. And the first question is, how old do I have to be? And that's written in stone. There's no ifs, ands, or buts. No exceptions. You have to be 62 years or older. And if you're married and living together in the same residence, then you both have to be 62 years or older. You can't be a 7-year-old and a 60-year-old and average it out. It doesn't work that way. You both have to be 62 years or older in the state of Texas, that is. And that's where we are. That's what we're talking about. So that's in stone. So next one was, who owns the house? And like I tell you, I say it all the time. It's the biggest lie out there about reverse mortgages. I don't know why people just want to talk negative about things, because this is a wonderful federal government program. And you own the house. And then if you pass away, your heirs own the house. Or if you want to sell the house, you move and pay it off. So don't believe people say, oh, the government's going to own it, or the mortgage company's going to own it. Uh-uh. You own it. And it's not a matter of time. It's not like 5 years, 10 years, 20 years, 50 years. It can be 100 years. If you live to 200 years old, that's okay. But when you pass away, then your heirs get it, and they can either sell it and pay off the mortgage and keep the equity, or they can pay off the mortgage and own the home if they want to. Or if something happens and the market crashed and it has negative equity, they can walk away. Nobody's responsible for negative equity, so you can't leave them a negative. Anyway, it's just don't listen to those people out there. The people are going to be negative about everything. They'll be negative about everything. You gave them $1 million, they said, well, why didn't you give me two? Anyway, let's go to the next questions. And how much will my payments be? And that's my favorite question because I love it. It's zero, no matter how long you live. The payments, you don't make any payments. I mean, where else can you go get $100,000 or $1 million or $4 million and not make a payment on it? There is no place. Hey, if somebody wants to give me $1 billion or $1 trillion and no payments, I'll take it. Just give me all you want to give me. No payments the rest of my life, I'll take it. Give me $1 trillion. But it's the truth. The government set it up this way for senior citizens. And, you know, 62 is not exactly senior anymore. My 81 is senior. But anyway, it's for us folks that are past 62. And you can be 100. There's no top end. I did one the other day. I believe they were 96, if I'm not mistaken. Anyway, it's a great program. It's a federal program. Just like they had, the government came out with the Social Security. Where would we be without Social Security for most of the people in the country? I mean, most of them depend on it. 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And I've got a little booklet on there to explain all about the reverse mortgage and how they work. And please call me, and I'd love to talk to you. And I'll call you back. Nobody else. Just old Ray will be calling you. And I can really say old Ray and be telling the truth about it. Okay, next question. What if I have a mortgage on my home? Well, that's really what got me into it. People in their 70s and 80s and 90s still owe $100,000, $200,000, $300,000, and it's just not right if there's another way. I mean, let me pay it off for you. We look at your age and the value of your home and then let you know if we're able to pay it off. And most times, we not only pay it off, but you get cash. I paid one guy's off, I think it was about $600,000 or $700,000, and he got several hundred thousand in cash. I forget exact numbers, but that's the way it works. 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But you won't know if you don't call me. 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And what if my home is paid off? You'll just get more money. 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So once you do the reverse mortgage, we set up a little savings account in there, and you can deposit money into it up to the amount that you owe, and it grows right now over 7%, income tax free. My wife and I put it in there, and we doubled our money. We've been in it 9 years, but it's up to you. If you want to procrastinate, or if you're just going to be negative, say no, I can't do anything about that. But if you call me, I can do something about it. 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I watch my phone pretty good, and I'd like to talk to you about anything. If you need car insurance, home insurance, attorney, will, anything you need, I direct you. I don't do all those things, but my son does and other friends of mine does. So anyway, I just need you to call me, 855-266-1600. How much income do I need? Well, you know, when you borrow money on a mortgage on your home, typically you have to make more money because they have to figure out what your payment's going to be, and they build it back in. Well, the good thing about the reverse mortgage, it takes a lot less income because you don't have a monthly payment to figure in. It's pretty rare that we don't figure a way to make the income work out, but I can tell you that over the phone. I can see how much you make, and if you have a bunch of bills or no bills or whatever, maybe we can pay them off, and then you have no bills and get your reverse mortgage where you have no payment. So it works, folks. It really, really does. But only you can decide if you want to take that step, or at least take the step to call me. I'm not saying call me and say, hey, let's do a reverse mortgage. What I want you to do is call and inquire. That's all you can really do at this stage. You just call and figure it out. See if it's good for you. If you're a man and wife, then see if it's good both of you. And if you both agree and you want to go forward, that's wonderful. If you decide no, Ray, it's not for us, that happens too. But anyway, I will answer the phone myself. Well, really, I'll call you back. I don't necessarily answer the phone. The 800 number is an answering service that sends me your information to call back. If you'll call me, though, 855-266-1600, Ray Massey, Reverse Mortgage. Anyway, call me about reverse mortgages, 855-266-1600. My radio programs, I have two of them. One's on Friday from 1 to 2. One's on Saturday from 3 to 4. And I know you're in and out of the car or at home, turning it on or off for whatever reasons. So you can pick it back up and learn a little more. If you missed a phone number, I repeat as often as I can. So maybe you can write it down, 855-266-1600. Let me help you. I'm telling you, there's people out there that really need help, but they get scared. They just, you know, what if it's a scam? What if it's this or that? I've been on this radio program for 8 or 9 years. I've been doing a business that long, and it's one of the best things I've ever seen for people. I think Social Security is the best, and of course, Medicare is great for people. But I'll tell you, this is a close third on some of that. It just helps people get out of debt. I mean, we'll pay off your credit cards and any debts, personal debts you have, and just get you back to where you should be when you get in 62 or older. You shouldn't have all those debts. If there's a way out, now if you do, you do. 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I mean, credit cards, car payments, everything. And you know, the amount depends on how old you are and what your home's worth. But I can calculate that while we're talking on the telephone and on my iPhone. call me, please. It's 855-266-1600. But anyway, we're going to be coming up to a break again, and I'm going to see you on the other side, so I hope you're there. If not, you know the other dates to listen to the radio.
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0: Hello, Houston. Welcome back to the Ray Massey Reverse Mortgage. I'm Ray Massey and really happy to be here. Happy to be in Houston and all the other pretty towns around Houston. Born and raised here 81 years ago. My wife's a native Houstonian as well, so we're happy to be here. Both of us have reverse mortgages together. And anyway, we're going to talk about that, but I also like to bring the Lord in. Just love the Lord Jesus Christ, and He'll love you right back. And ask Him for forgiveness for your sins, to accept Him as a Savior. And it's not that hard. I mean, you can say, well, I've got too many sins I've done in my life. No, it doesn't work that way. That's why He died on the cross. So for all of the sins, He's got a lot more forgiveness than we have sins, I'll assure you. So anyway, let me by the question and answer to try and explain the reverse mortgage. I found that over the years, that's the best way for people to understand it. And we'll just go by the questions. And the first question is, how old do I have to be? And that one, there's no variance. There's no ifs, ands, or buts. You have to be 62 years or older. And if you're married and living together, both of you have to be 62 years or older. You can be 100 if you want to. But if there's

two of you, both of you, you can't have a 70-year-old and a 60-year-old and say, oh, an average is 65. No, you got to both be 62 or older. So that's how old you have to be, and that's in stone. And next question, it says, who owns the home? And that's the biggest lie out there. They say, oh, you won't own the home. The government owned the home, or the mortgage holder owned the home. It doesn't work that way. You own the home. It's yours. Just like any other mortgage. You know, if you had a regular mortgage, they don't say you don't own the home. Of course you own it. It's your home. And then when you pass away, it goes to your heirs, and they can sell it and pay off the mortgage and keep the equity, or they can pay off the mortgage and own the home. So it's your home, and then it's your heirs' home. You can sell it, by the way. You don't have to stay till you die. You can sell it anytime you want. And anyway, that's how old you have to be, and that's who owns the home. You own the home, and then your heirs own the home. Okay, third one is my favorite of all the questions, of course, is how much are my payments? And I'm going to tell you right now, you won't get a lower payment anywhere in the whole world because it's zero. It doesn't matter if you borrow $4 million or $40,000. Everybody's payment is the same. Zero. You don't make a payment, ever. It's not a time-limited thing. It's not like for 10 years or 20 years. It's for till you pass away. So if you don't pass away for 100 years, then it's a 100-year deal. But it doesn't mean you have to stay there till you die. If you decide to sell it, that's fine too. Take the equity out anytime you want to. But in the meantime, you have no payments. You have help pay off your mortgages if you have a mortgage. Pay off your bills. I mean, it's just such a great program. It's the third huge program that the government, federal government, did. It had Social Security and had Medicare, and now they have reverse mortgages. And it's been around in Texas for about 24 years, I believe it is. It's been around in the rest of the country since, I think it was 89. I think Reagan signed the bill to make it official for the federal government to start helping the senior citizen. And, 62 really isn't a senior anymore, but when I'm 81. But anyway, that's the rule. 62 is considered senior citizen for this program. 62 or older. So your payments are zero, and you can help get money or pay off your mortgage. It says the fourth question, in fact, it mentions that. It says, what if I have a mortgage? And I'll tell you this, that's how I got into the business. I wanted to help people pay off their mortgages. And then in most cases, they get cash too. Sometimes a lot of cash. I mean, it just depends on your age and how much your home's worth and how much you owe. But I can go over that when you call me. I can kind of ballpark what you're going to get. You know, I mean, I've paid off $600,000, $700,000, $800,000 on mortgages, and still the most I ever gave, I think, was $1 million or $2 million, I forget, but it's a lot of money. And most people aren't in that price range. Most people are in the $200,000, $300,000, $400,000, $500,000, but it's still, that's a lot of money. So all I need you to do is call me, 855-266-1600. We'll talk about anything you want. If you need help on car insurance or home insurance or will or estate planning, my son does all of that. 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And if you have a civil lawsuit you need help with, or if you invest, he invests money for people. He's a good guy, smart guy, and he invests mine and my wife's money, and he does a wonderful job. I'd be glad to get in touch with him for you if you decide you need that. But I do reverse mortgages. That's all I do. It's reverse mortgages, but I refer you to other people for other things. If you need help, I'm here to help you whenever you want to call me, 855-266-1600. 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So if you miss it one day, pick it up on another day. Tell your friends. You know, I tell everybody that people listen to it, and they say, yeah, that sounds pretty good, but I'll just kind of wait. Well, you know, that old procrastination, that's the biggest nation in the whole world is procrastination. And we're all guilty of it. I mean, not just everybody's guilty of procrastinating one way or another. But I'm telling you now, once you do the reverse mortgage, you're going to feel so good about it because there's no payments, and maybe we paid off your mortgage, maybe we just gave you a bunch of cash or both, paid off car loans and credit cards, and just get yourself debt-free. When you lay in a pillow at night, you can talk to the Lord, and like I do, of course, but you can also feel good about not owing anybody any money. I mean, that's a great feeling when you've been in debt and you get out of it and just stay out of it. But call me. It's 855-266-1600. Love to talk to you. Let's go to the next question. And the question is, what if my house is paid off? And we do a lot of that. It's pretty close to 50-50, people with mortgages, without mortgages.

0: Just if your home's paid off, what we do, we just find out what the value is, how old you are, and then if all the cash comes to you because there's no mortgage to pay, you get the whole amount of the cash. And depending on how old you are and what your home's worth, it could be $100,000, it could be $1 million, it could be up to $4 million. So call me and we can kind of walk through all of that, and I can give you some ideas over the phone and let you decide for yourself. I don't push it. I don't even try to sell it. Anything I sell, I like to sell the Lord to everybody, and I like to just give information about reverse mortgages. I do not want to sell somebody on it. It's a difference. I want to inform them and let them make their decision. I don't try to push and never will. I just want you to do what's good for you and how you feel about it, and I just give you the information. Now, we'll try to sell the Lord to you because that's more important. I'll try to get you to talk to the Lord and pray to the Lord and accept Him and just love Him. He's going to love you back. I promise you that. Okay, so next question. Let's see. Am I limited to what I can take out? You're limited in that the age and the value of the home. That's what's limits you to the amount you can take. That's only two things that come into it. If you owe money on your home or don't owe money, if you're 62 or 80, the older you are, the larger amount that they loan to you. But either way, you don't make payments. If you're 62, you could live to 100. And that means 102, let's say, that's easy math. That's 40 years with no payments. That's pretty good if you live that long. And or longer. There's no time limit. Just till you pass away, then it goes to your heirs, your children or whomever. Everybody doesn't have children, but if you do, that's usually where it goes, I guess. Anyway, what if my house is paid off? Oh, I want to purchase a home. Okay, you want to purchase a home. That's what my wife and I did. We went out and we found a new home. We built it, and we paid a down payment and then financed the balance with a reverse mortgage. And we have no payments. Then we took advantage of the savings account. They call it a line of credit growth fund. And I started to put in, my wife and I started putting money into it, and it's doubled over the last, we've been in it 9 years this month. We put money into it, and that's doubled. The amount we put in has doubled, and it's tax-free. And we can use it anytime we want, as much of it or as little of it as we want. It's just a great, great, great program. Just need you to call me, 855-266-1600. Don't listen to these people saying, oh, they just want to take your home away or whatever. What you have to do is with a reverse mortgage, you're obligated to pay your property taxes and your homeowner's insurance. And if you have HOA dues, you're obligated to pay them. But you don't make principal or interest payments, ever. I mean, as long as you live. So tell me a better deal than that. I like to say, if somebody says, Ray, I'm going to loan you $1 billion, and you don't have to make any payments on it, I'd tell them, put it on the table. I'll take it, or a trillion. I'd take as much as they want. Of course, it used to be millions, what everybody talked about. Now, then it went to billions. Now it's in the trillions. Hopefully, we're getting a handle on the government, and things are going to get better for us. But still, you're going to need money as you grow older, because things are just higher. I mean, everything. I mean, gasoline, groceries, car insurance. I mean, you can't name something that's cheaper that I know of. You just got to take care of business, and part of your business might be taking a reverse mortgage, paying off your debts, and have no payments the rest of your life. So I do hope you'll call me. I'll call you back personally. I don't have anybody else making my phone calls for me. I don't have partners or any of that calls you back. I'm the one that calls you back. And if you want to reach me, call 855-266-1600. If you want to go to the website, it's Ray Massey, Reverse Mortgages, plural, for Texans. 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If you go to that, it'll have a booklet and it'll tell you all about it. Have my cell number. You can call me on the cell if you want to. But I sure hope you call me. I'll call you back personally. We're going to be taking one more break, and I'll definitely be on the other side of the break in a couple of minutes. So if you have time to hold on, I'll be back.
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Hello, Houston. This is Ray Massey with the Ray Massey Reverse Mortgage Show. So glad you're here. I'm glad I'm here. I'm glad to be in Houston. Been here all my life. So has my wife, and we love it here. Anyway, I got two things I'd like to talk to you about. Is if you're just tuning in, if you haven't been listening, that's great too. But I talk about the Lord Jesus Christ, and I like to talk about the reverse mortgages. And of course, the Lord comes first in everything. If you love Him, He's going to love you right back. Don't think because you're a sinner you can't get saved. That's what the Lord sent His Son down here and died for our sins. And He's got a lot more forgiveness than we have sins. Everybody in heaven has sins. So if you're going to use that excuse, it's not a good one. Just love the Lord and talk to Him. Talk to Him. He'll come to you. Just love Him. He's going to love you right back. Anyway, on the reverse mortgages, I like to do the question and answers. It seems to be the easiest for people to understand. And so we're going to do some question and answers and hopefully get you to understand somewhat. And then you can call me and we'll talk direct. My 800 number is 855-266-1600. I know everybody's been struggling the last 4 years. Have been really tough with the way they messed up our economy, but now it's going to get turned around, and we're getting stopped at the border and getting all that. Oh, it's just, I don't even want to talk about that. I want to talk about reverse mortgage right now. Anyway, number one question. How old do I have to be? And that's in stone. There's no ifs, ands, or buts. You have to be 62 or older. And if you're married and living at the same address, you have to both be 62. You can't average it out like 70 and 60. It doesn't work. You got to both be 62 or older. This is a program done by the federal government, just like they did the Social Security. Now that you have to be 62 or 63 for that, and the Medicare had to be 65. Same way with the reverse mortgages. They figure if you're 62 or older, they want to help you. Federal government program helping us. And my wife and I did it, and one of the best things we ever did, and we took advantage of the

Margie Scholder. People just like to say things, and they're just not true. Just not true. What is true, we can pay off your, depending on your amount you owe and how much your home's worth and how old you are, we can pay off your, typically we pay off your mortgage and get you cash. And sometimes a lot of cash. Just depends on how much equity you have and how old you are, you know, what your home's worth. But you won't know all that until you call me and we'll kind of talk through it. So please call me at 855-266-1600. 855-266-1600. And if you want to go to the website, that's fine too. It's Reverse Mortgages. 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So go to that and you can, it'll have my cell number on it. It'll have a lot of good information. Just need you to go and check it out. Okay, next question is, what if I have a mortgage on my home? And that's really what got me into the business. I wanted to help people get rid of their debt. Well, of course, a mortgage is usually the largest debt you have. And then you got other debts like cars, payments, and credit cards, and all kinds of things. And what we try to do is get you all of it paid off. It doesn't always work, but a lot of times it does. A lot of times it gets everything paid off and get cash. So, but I just need you to call me. We'll walk through it. We'll talk through it, see how old you are, about what your home's worth. So we can help you, but you're going to have to help yourself, too. You can't just procrastinate and say, oh, I don't know, it might be a gimmick or something. I haven't been on this show but about 8 or 9 years. I don't know exactly how long, but it's up there, 7, 8, maybe. And if it was a gimmick, I think somebody would have found it. It's the government program. I just love helping people. I help you in other ways. If you need help with your car insurance or home insurance or need a will, my son does all the wills and estate planning. And if you need a civil attorney, he does that for you. He even invests my money. He invests lots of people's monies. So, anyway, if you need somebody like that, call me, 855-266-1600, and I'll put you in touch with him. But I do the reverse mortgage. And I think one of the best things, it's sure in the top three, Social Security and Medicare. And reverse mortgages. Federal government started all of them for people that are 62 and older, and it's just a wonderful program. Can you imagine if you're sitting there making that monthly payment on your mortgage every month, or you're making credit card payments or car payments, and there's a way out? I mean, there's a way out for you to pay all of that off and maybe have some cash too. It just depends on your age and what your home's worth, but it's worth a phone call. I mean, it's worth calling Ray Massey at 855-266-1600. I know I looked into it, my wife and I, and we jumped all over it. And it's got so many things that helped us. You know, we really made a good savings retirement account of it because it's tax-free and it's growing over 7%. And it's a great program, but I can't make you call me. I mean, I can put it out there. You know what it is? You can put the food out, but you can't make the person eat, and I can't do that. But I can sure help you if you'll call me, 855-266-1600. It's Ray Massey, M-A-S-S-E-Y. 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Okay, let's see what the next question is. How much are my payments? Well, your payments are zero. And they'll always be zero. Then go from zero to $100 or $1,000. This is zero till you die. So, I mean, why not? I mean, you can sit there and live another 30, 40 years and be in debt or make payments on your house or whatever, or you have the option or have no payment. And I'm telling you, it's a no-brainer. I like to say if somebody said, Ray, I'll loan you $1 million and you don't have to make payments, or $1 billion, or $1 trillion. There's no amount I would say no to if there's no payments. Why would I? That's what I'm trying to say to everybody out there. If you now, if

0: you're rich and you're worth tens of millions of dollars, you don't have to call. But if you're a normal person like I am, my wife is, and other people are, call me, 855-266-1600. I guarantee you, I won't push anything on you. I won't sell anything on you. I just explain it to you, and then you make the decision. And sometimes people say yes, sometimes people say no, and that's their business. At least I've done my job. I do my job when I talk about the Lord Jesus Christ. I tell you, just love him. He's going to love you back. Pray to him about your sins. He'll forgive them. He's got a lot more forgiveness than we have sins. I'll guarantee you. And that's why he came down there and suffered so, for our sins. That's the only way. We couldn't save ourselves. Only the Lord could save us. So anyway, that's number one on my list. Probably, hopefully it is on yours too. But I love talking to the Lord. Love talking about the Lord. Okay, back to the reverse mortgage. And if I have a mortgage on my house, what can I do? Well, we'll pay it off, provided we have to check out and see how much you owe, how much your home's worth, and how old you are. The two biggest things are, how old are you, and what's the value of your house. We'll get it appraised, but I can give you an idea before we send the appraiser out. Pretty good idea of how everything's going to work. But need you to call me, 855-266-1600. And then what if my home is paid off? Well, that's fine. You know, it's nice to have a house paid off. You don't have a payment. People say, well, I don't have a payment now. Yeah, but what if I were to give you $100, $200, $500, or $1 million cash and still not have a payment? Which way it makes more sense? I can sit there with no payment and no cash, or I can sit there with no payment and, you know, several hundred thousand or a million or whatever. It depends on your age and how much your home's worth. So it's a no-brainer, folks, if you just think through it. Please call me, Ray Massey, 855-266-1600. And what if I wanted to purchase a home? And that's what my wife and I did. We bought a lot in Katy and built a home on it and made a down payment, and then we financed the balance with a reverse mortgage. And you can do that same thing, too, whether it be a new home or pre-existing home. We can help you. You just make the down payment, we finance the balance, and you never make a payment the rest of your life. And you still have a chance of getting the savings account they put in there for you, too. So it's a no-brainer. It's just a matter of, you know, procrastination. The biggest nation in the world is procrastination. You say, oh, I'll wait till later to call him, or I'll do this, or I'll do that. And people said this, or people said that. Don't let that. You just muddy in the water. The thing you should do if you're 62 or older and you own a home, or you want to buy a home, then you need to call Ray Massey, 855-266-1600. If you're 62 or older and your spouse is 62 or older, we'll walk through the whole thing. Or if you need something else, you need car insurance or whatever, I'll help you with everything. I just like helping people. I really like to help them to the Lord. And I like to keep saying over and over, you love the Lord, he'll love you right back. You pray to him and he'll answer your prayers. You repent for your sins and he'll forgive you. We all have sins. There's nobody in heaven that was sinless. And so he came down and died for our sins so that we could go to heaven and be with him for all eternity. Think about it. We can't hardly comprehend what is all eternity, because everything down here is finite. You know, it ends. Not heaven. Heaven doesn't end. Anyway, this is going to pretty much end it for the day, but I wanted to thank y'all for joining me, and go to my website, reversemortgagesfortexans.com. And it's 855-266-1600. Thank you so much. God bless all of you.
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4: News this hour at Town Hall. I'm Bob Agnew in Washington. The Trump administration ending a Medicare subsidy.
5: Millions of older adults on Medicare prescription drug coverage could face higher monthly costs in 2027. The Trump administration says it has decided to end a temporary subsidy program that helped offset premiums for the past 2 years. The program was initially implemented by the Biden administration to lower Medicare Part D prescription drug costs in response to the 2022 Inflation Reduction Act. While federal officials say the financial impact will be minimal, Democrats have criticized the move as an attack on health care affordability.
6: I'm Lisa Dwyer.
4: But the president says the subsidy will easily be offset by the lower drug prices he has secured.
7: We're achieving record discounts on prescription drugs. The prescription drugs were going through the roof for many years.
4: The president says during his first administration, he alerted the media.
7: I called the news conference. I was so proud of myself. And I said, ladies and gentlemen, the first time in 28 years drug prices have gone down from January till the end of December.
4: At that same cabinet meeting, the president today said he puts the blame on Minnesota officials when it comes to 30 water systems that apparently were hacked with cyber attacks, not Iranians like many people are speculating.
7: Today, I just want to mention that we heard in Minnesota there was a cyber attack, and they blame it on Iran. I don't think so. I blame it on Minnesota because they're grossly incompetent. There was a cyber attack of 30 water plants, and I would blame it on Minnesota and the governor, the corrupt governor of Minnesota. They like to say, oh, it's Iran. Iran should be so lucky. Iran's got bigger problems than worrying about Minnesota.
4: On Wall Street, the Dow right now up by about 300 points, and NASDAQ up by 218, just about an hour from the closing bell. More of these stories at Town Hall.
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4: Here's one bag that never had much of a chance getting through airport security.
10: A set of stolen Civil War-era cannonballs was discovered in a passenger's suitcase during a routine security screening at an Alabama airport. The Federal Transportation Security Administration said the relics were discovered at Gulf Shores International Airport on July 18th. A TSA agent opened the luggage and found five small cannonballs wrapped in paper towels. TSA says the cannonballs were inactive. Police determined they were stolen from Fort Morgan and Gulf Shores and dated to the American Civil War. Keith Peters reporting.
4: Experts say they're concerned about a resurgence in the popularity of tanning among young adults. The social media has helped tanning in general make a comeback. The American Cancer Society predicts more than 100,000 new melanomas will be diagnosed in the U.S. in 2026. More than 8,000 will be fatal. Breaking news at townhall.com.
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18: There were drug dealers. There were people that you do not want. But now we have the strongest border in American history, and for the last 15 months, the report just came out again, we've had no people coming in through our southern border, zero. And it's almost hard to say, because you'd say, is that even possible? They had 25 million people came in. We had no people coming in through illegally through our southern border. And that's in history, so think of that zero, a big, beautiful zero. The murder rate saw its single largest drop ever recorded, to the lowest in 125 years. That goes back to, think of it, it goes back to 1900. Lowest murder rate in the history of our country. So that's something. Today, I just want to mention that we heard in Minnesota there was a cyber attack, and they blame it on Iran. I don't think so. I blame it on Minnesota because they're grossly incompetent. There was a cyber attack of 30 water plants, and I would blame it on Minnesota and the governor, the corrupt governor of Minnesota. They like to say, oh, it's Iran. Iran should be so lucky. Iran's got bigger problems than worrying about Minnesota. This month it was announced that inflation is dropping at the fastest rate in more than 6 years. Walmart, Sam's Club, Giant Eagle, and others are slashing prices by hundreds of grocery stores, and all of the stores, I mean, throughout the country, they're slashing prices. Something that you haven't seen for a long time since my last administration. The stock market has set 73 all-time record highs since the election. That means all-time record highs, 73 days out of a very short period of time. And the typical 401k is up by more than $30,000. And when you think of that, if you add another $1,000 to it.
17: So POTUS is having a historic live, I mean, it's live right now at Camp David. Have we ever seen inside Camp David like this?
19: No.
17: I don't think we have. I was looking for that answer on X, and X was not giving me an answer.
20: The press has since, like, Eisenhower.
17: Has it been that long?
19: Yeah.
17: Or, I mean, has it, like, I don't know. I mean, it just seems weird that we, I don't know, but we're getting an inside look right now. And they're discussing everything, and we also have a lot of stuff to discuss today. Because there's been a lot of movement on a number of different issues. So welcome to the radio program and my baby samurai hair today. No idea what's happening. It's Friday. I just stopped caring. I'm not going to lie. Like, we don't have, like, a beautifying crew. So I'm just like, nah, it is what it is. So you're going to roll with it with me. So where to start? We have the president, like I just said, who is there at Camp David, cabinet meeting. And he's making it live in front of everybody. I do think it's interesting. I love how they all come before POTUS, like, and with your leadership. I know everybody does it, but I still find it, like, fascinating. I know they did it with Reagan and Bush and everybody, but I still, there's something about it that I kind of find funny. Where they go before any president, they're like, well, Mr. President, under your leadership, like, here you are. And then I just find it interesting. But they're going over the hits. And I thought, they're going over the hits, and then they're also, they're reminding the American public, like, look, this is what's up. This is what we've accomplished. And they, you know, they've had some big wins. And SecWar Hegseth also said that the flypasts would continue until morale improves. He did add that in there, so for the people that were giving him hate. So welcome to the program. Like I said, where to start? So we're going to start right out the top of the gate here with a story that began making headlines this morning, and it has to do with disarmament in the Middle East. Now, what do we mean by this? The story that came out, and I'm pulling up this Associated Press story at right now, because I think it was AP, it was several others, where they were getting into this idea.

0: that Hamas was going to be disarming. Now, I'm going to tell you the news, and then I'm going to tell you my analysis of said news, because they're two entirely different things. So, this, of course, also is on the heels of the Spanish invasion, which we're going to discuss, too. And we're also going to get into some polling, because all of this does dovetail together in some fashion. So the first thing, the White House had first tweeted this out yesterday evening, and I have a Substack brand new that just went up in the last half hour that gets into all of this. So they have their Board of Peace, which the White House said reached a historic agreement for complete disarmament of Hamas and all other armed groups in Gaza. He said it's a monument, the White House said, an official White House came 6:30 last night, said it's a complete disarmament. They said it's lasting peace and security, etc. Now, they, in the White House's post of this, they did not get into the specifics. The only kind of sort of specific that they got in is that the agreement is going to have, is going to be carried out in carefully structured phases. And then as the disarmament is completed, they added Israeli forces will withdraw and the International Stabilization Force will work with a new Palestinian police force to take responsibility for Gaza being safe for its residents and its neighbors. He also put this up on Facebook and elsewhere. This is the White House's official thing on X. It said 1 year ago they got into the history, etc., and kind of gave a little bit of the history of it. So all they, the White House didn't specifically get into the details of it. That's what the other news agencies are doing. Now, if you're wanting to know, okay, what is the International Stabilization Force? Because there's some things that were thrown out here that maybe perhaps you haven't heard of before. The International, some big long words, International Stabilization Force, lots of syllables. That is a UN, it's a UN organization, United Nations. So it's this like multinational, I want to say peacekeeping force, but I don't like to say that because how do they keep the peace, Kane? The UN, huh?
1: No.
0: I mean, there's a lot of jokes made about this.
1: Keep the money.
0: Yeah. So it's this mandated, I guess, multinational, supposedly peacekeeping entity that is designed to basically enforce this, Gazan peace plan, right? Now, the Gazan peace plan, that's officially the comprehensive plan to end the Gaza conflict. That's between Israel and Hamas. And, of course, Hamas has never actually followed it. This has been something that's been going on for years. Again, go back to 2005 when Israel unilaterally withdrew from the Gaza Strip. And by withdrew, I mean, when I visited and I was touring the Holy Land, walking where Jesus walked, I literally talked to people who were forcibly moved from the Strip. They left behind, I mean, they took their belongings, obviously, their clothes, you know, their books and things like that, but they left behind literally their gardens, their greenhouses, everything. I mean, it was, imagine you are purchasing a home and you want something turnkey and you walk in and your furniture's there and you have a greenhouse filled with vegetables and you have all of your water systems in place. You even have a filtration device on your fridge. That's what we're talking about. When I say that it was literally turnkey, I mean they literally left greenhouses with stuff on the vine. That is not an exaggeration. If anything, I'm probably really underplaying what was left. So, you know, I'm giving you an idea, but if you want more details, you'll probably, you know, get online and read more details about it because I'm severely underplaying like how much was actually left. So they were forcibly removed under threat of penalty by Israel. They forcibly removed, and that's going into the elections in October. That is one of the big points of contention that people have. You have the ultra-Orthodox military service. You also have the two-state, you know, if peace can actually be achieved. And then you have this ongoing resentment from people who were forcibly removed under threat of penalty. And that strip then was handed over. And then, you know, the UN gets involved. And here we have the comprehensive peace plan and the Gaza conflict, all of that. But then in 2000,

0: 2005, they started their election process, and in 2006, they overwhelmingly elected Hamas. Now, I want to correct some of the bad assumptions that are out there. This wasn't because they were forced to. It was because Hamas was promising them the world, and they voted for them overwhelmingly. So since then, we've had this like campaign of genocide in Hamas, and Hamas immediately went in their charter, which dovetails back into why my analysis on this news. In their charter, Hamas says that they don't believe that Israel has the right to exist. So in the two territories being Judea and Samaria, which is what Westerners called the West Bank and Gaza Strip, you have the Palestinian Authority, the PLO is gone, you have the Palestinian Authority, and you have factions under that, the two biggest being Fatah, which primarily was governing West Bank and then, or Judea and Samaria, and then Hamas out in the Strip. Now here's where it gets dicey. So the proposal for this, just so you know, the proposal for that the White House was talking about and that the Associated Press, which I'm pulling up right now, and I have all of this again linked over at Substack, they said that they're going to be disarming as part of a deal. Hamas said that they're going to lay down its heavy weapons, which will come later in the process, but that's contingent on the creation of a quote-unquote Palestinian state. Now, who do they want to administer the quote-unquote Palestinian state? The quote-unquote Palestinian Authority. The Palestinian Authority has pretty much lost all control. That's why they haven't had an election since. That's why they haven't had elections in over 20 years. That's why. The last time they were going to have elections, they suspended them because they found out that Hamas was going to overtake Fatah in Judea and Samaria, a.k.a. West Bank. They found that they were going to... And since October 7th, Hamas's popularity, particularly in Judea and Samaria, again, what the Westerners call the West Bank, has exploded. Surged. They are overwhelmingly popular. It is a weird thing over there because I spoke with families who said if their son, if their Muslim son was going to marry a Gazan woman, that would not be allowed because Gazans are like the lowest tier of the Muslim hierarchy over there. However, they love Hamas. It is the craziest thing. It's like up and down, black as white. Lewis Carroll wrote the rules over there. So their popularity has surged. So they haven't had elections since then. This brings me to one of the biggest questions about this proposal, which is, how do you have, and this was something that the Saudis, if you go back to right after October 7th, this was floated as an idea to perhaps regain some strength in the area, have the Palestinian Authority, they would be the ones that handle the government or political structure. My question is, how do you do that when most people hate them? Which is why they can't hold elections, and when Hamas is literally taking over all of it. How do you do that? How do you have that as the structuring, the governing body of that area? Now, that is part of this proposal that the White House is talking about. This is part of the proposal that is being reported in the Associated Press and everywhere else. So how do you trust that? The Palestinian Authority is not liked in Judea, Samaria, again, what Westerners call West Bank. They are not liked in Gaza. So how do you have that as being the governing body, an entity that cannot have an election because it entirely lost control? Mahmoud Abbas is the only guy who's actually keeping kind of, I can't stand to say this because we don't like him, but he's kind of the only person that's like keeping all of this pinned together at this point. What happens after Abbas? What happens after him? So there's a lot there. Last quick point on this, and we'll talk more about this after headlines, is they're putting their weaponry in kind of a terror escrow. They're not actually disarming. So if you're asking me how seriously do I take this proposal, my answer is not at all. We have a lot more. We got headlines coming up you don't want to miss. As we move, the folks who make the program possible, it is our friends over at Ghostbed. Ghostbed, I'm going to just be very... almost rude. If you are not sleeping on a ghost bed, you are sleeping on a hobo peacock. Do not Google what that is. Just take my word for it. It's nasty, stinky, trashy, grody even. This is a piece of health equipment. That's what your bed is supposed to be. You're supposed to lay down in it and rest and be restored and wake up feeling better than you did when you went to sleep. And if that's not happening for you, that is your mattress, ladies and gentlemen. You need to switch to a ghost bed. 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
13: The news you would probably miss. It's time for Dana's Quick Five.
0: I'm going to have Juan explain to me why this is throwing global soccer into chaos. As per the New York Post headline, it says UEFA nations are voting to boycott World Cup over FIFA boss's $20 billion cash grab, throwing global soccer into chaos. The 55-member governing body, they said they're all up in arms because they unanimously voted to boycott the World Cup and all FIFA-organized competitions. They don't like the $20 billion Wall Street takeover style of the game. Is that a bad thing? Is that bad, Juan? Yes, no.
14: Yeah, I mean, basically, yeah, it can be. It can absolutely be a bad thing because then the big motivation is a private company does this all for the money as opposed for the sport, for the love of the game. So, yeah, there could be potential issues. And obviously the European Union, they don't like it.
0: Yeah, so and also they said it's the darkest crisis of its 122-year history. They make it sound like Armageddon's coming, like right around the corner because of this. So I don't know. I look at it, I'm like, I don't know how to take it. Sophie Cunningham is ripping Storm's co-owner Celeste Keaton for leaving teen girls in tears amid a controversy. She says it's truly embarrassing, and she's right. I volunteered to be on her all-girl hit team. So if anybody wants to talk any smack, I will voluntarily lend you my fist. You can catch these only hands. That's what it'll... So I'm just saying. Yeah, only hands. That's it. Let's see here. More cases reported in cyclospora outbreak. Is anybody else terrified of green things now?
15: Well, it's not even lettuce now.
0: It's everything that somebody in a field can poop on. And I am terrified. So, I mean, if I'm not getting it out of my own garden, which, oh my gosh, I have not checked my garden since I've been back. Oh, I mean, you need to come on. Freaking look at this. Cyclosporiasis, those cases now, it's beyond lettuce. And they have 21 other cases that now it's like 93 cases total. So I don't know. Can you wash it off? We're going to look at that on break. Stay with us. Everywhere you look lately, there are trendy supplements that make big promises and big claims. But it's not about fancy marketing. It's about two important things. One, does it actually work? And two, can you trust it? That's why you need to look at Relief Factor. There are so many people who can tell you all about Relief Factor, how it's helped them and have transformed their lives to be free from everyday aches and pains. For instance, they had a guy write to them named Chris who said he spent years doing physical work that left his feet sore every single day. And after starting Relief Factor, he felt so much better. He did something he had never done before. 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
1: We're smashing pumpkins for a Friday. I love Smashing Pumpkins. Well, they're not one of the great, I mean, they're one of my top five favorites, but I think they were like the maybe top for the 90s. Baby Gen X right here. I'm saying they were so good. Saw them in concert like multiple times. Saw them when he was Billy Corgan, when they came out of Zwan. My husband was a musician. He opened for Billy Corgan and opened for Zwan and all that stuff. So just fun times. Welcome back to the show. It's Friday. I have a top knot. We don't care. We're just going through the hits, going through the news, and then Kane's trying to scare me half to death about 6G and his cyclosporiasis
2: just saying
1: conspiracy theories.
2: No.
1: I'm going to get into all the meat and potatoes here in a hot second. I need everyone to bear with me. So what this man is just telling me on break is that it's 6G that's making everyone defecate themselves to death, and that it's 6G that's getting in there, and it's specifically making the field workers deuce all over all of our lettuces. And I don't know how I feel about this.
2: That's literally what you got from
1: that's
2: what,
1: what you said.
2: I think people understand now. They've listened to the show a long time, and you misrepresent my positions. And what you do is, like with old people.
1: You don't like them.
2: I'm like,
1: that's
2: just
1: okay.
2: No, I say just not old. Old people are innocent, not all of them.
1: So you just said just not old people.
2: Not all, and you're like, you hate old people. No, I don't.
1: No, that's literally what you said, though, about the 60.
2: What I said is that we do seem to, if you go back in history, and you see when we introduce new frequencies and signals into the country, whether it be all the way back to where TV started, radio started, TV started, now we have Wi-Fi, we've got all this 2G, 3G, 5G. They're about to introduce 6G, which I think they already have it out there. But I think they're seeding the ground here. I think people have physical reactions to those things. And that's it.
1: Like a poonado? That's the reaction?
2: I mean, that's
1: I would
2: quite
1: think
2: a
1: it's
2: picture.
1: Like headaches and stuff.
2: Quite a picture.
1: But you're like, no, they're deucing all over your cilantro.
2: We've gone through the headache stuff.
1: Mm-hmm.
2: We've gone through all that headache stuff before. I think this is a little different. Okay. I think the more they introduce, the worse it gets for us.
1: Okay. Well, I mean, it could just be like people being gross out in the field. Like, you know, I don't want to go back to the Porta Johns. I'm going to deuce right here by some lettuce.
2: So people being gross in the field just started?
1: I think it's more. I don't know.
2: That is
1: more believable to me than like frequencies all of a sudden rewiring people's guts to make them. Like, you know...
2: I need you to respect my tinfoil hat more.
1: A turd cano out there in the fields. It's just really...
2: We need to write down these words.
1: I mean, there aren't any... Ladies and gentlemen, we are in uncharted times, and therefore we need the vocab to help us ferry along.
3: Fair point.
1: I'm trying to just fill in those gaps for us. All right, so... We're following everything at Camp David. We were talking about the situation with Hamas disarmament. We're going to get into some of the latest with Iran as well. And then, of course, we've got all the people in Spain. I will say, so I was looking at this island. Let me pull this up. Oh, wait, no, wrong platform there. Let me pull this up. So I was looking at this invasion, right, that's in Ceuta, which is this island off the coast of Spain. Now, there's a little nuance here. Yes, it's Spain, but there's a little nuance, and I'm not getting my nuance from actually any of the legacy press, by the way. I'm looking at geography. So in this, they said that it is, I think, total. They've had 41 fatalities, but so far they're estimating 60,000 of these illegal immigrants. I'm not saying the word migrant because that's stupid. We're not talking about people who do what I do and who are like, here's my passport, I'm going to scan it and go through, and no, I do not have anything to declare, Mr. Customs, or yes, I have something to declare. Well, they're not doing that. They're literally swimming, or, although there was some guy, major props to him, he was swimming with his bicycle and dragged it. There's a video, I saw it, I watched it this morning, he dragged his bicycle onto, I mean, that's like some dedication. So they have like 60,000 of these illegal immigrants that pour, it's like if you step on a pregnant spider and all the baby spiders go, wow, it's like that. I know that's a gross analogy, but I don't have anything else right now. It's Friday and I have a top knot. I don't have anything else. I'm going to mention my top knot one more time. So they're rushing through this island of Ceuta. So Where's the nuance here, Dana, you're asking? Okay, well, let's look at the geography just a little bit. So this is a Spanish enclave on an island that's actually closer to Morocco than it is Spain. So that's probably the level of ease, and that gives you insight into the number. I think the Lampedusa story, where back in September of 2023, you had not as many. I think you had 3,000 people. That island, I think, had 12,000 people total as the population. And in September of 23, you had 3,000 illegal immigrants that came from North Africa. Now, they actually had to go across the Mediterranean a little bit more to get to that Italian island. So that was a little bit more, this is not that. And yes, it's still a Spanish enclave, but when you look at the map, it's a little there's a little bit more nuance there because of where it's located. I mean, when you look at this island, it is legit. I mean, it's right there off the coast of Morocco. I mean, it's just barely separated by a waterway. So it's technically still kind of, at least geographically, I mean, it's like, I don't know, what is it, a couple hours from Tangier? It's like right there in Morocco. So that's why I think you had 60,000. Now, if they didn't float across the Strait of Gibraltar, right? That would have been insane. They literally just kind of like drove around and then they went around. There is a barrier, a land barrier, that separates Ceuta from the rest of Morocco. So it's still technically, you know, right there, and for the lack of a better way to put it, attached. Does that make sense? It's still there, and it's still attached. So that's, I think, why I want to talk, like, focus on that nuance there is I don't want people to freak out and be like, oh, my gosh. It's attached. It's like a, like almost like a jetty that juts out. I don't have a way to, like a peninsula. It's all attached. So what, but the difference is that there's a land barrier, one might say a border wall. And if they didn't climb over it, what they did is they went into the water around it, or they took these little dinghies and just went around. So it's not the same type of like harrowing trip that you saw with some of these boats, like in going to Greece. Now, Lampedusa is literally between Tunisia and Malta. So it's a tiny little island. It's an Italian island. And it's literally right in between Malta, which is its own tiny little island, and Tunisia. And that's, you know, I would say the southeast portion of Sicily. That's off the southeast portion of Sicily. So that is why you only had like 3,000 people that went into Lampedusa. And from my understanding, there's like 12,000 people again on that island. So there's, as far as the number, I just kind of wanted to put that into some context as to why there were 60,000 here and why there were only 3,000 here, because you're not going to see that type of number, at least all at once, you know, invading these other entities. Now, is it right to call it an invasion? I mean, technically, yes. Technically, yes, because that's still part of Spain's territory. It's still Spanish territory. And I'm not going to get into the back and forth of should they have it or all that. That's, you know, but I just think it's important to put that in context to understand why it was that amount, because apparently there were people who think that there's giant, like, cruise ships of illegal immigrants going around the Med, and that's not the case at all. I mean, it's literally still, you could walk it. You could walk from Morocco and never have your feet touch the water and walk right into Ceuta, but over the wall, but they didn't want to go, but they went around into the water. So that's why so many people were entering from the water. So that explains a little bit that number. And that's not to downplay the number of people that have been coming in from North Africa at all. I just think it's important to have that context, because it's not that this illegal immigration invasion has suddenly ramped up. I think it's been consistent over the period of like 8-10 years now. And it's not all of a sudden you had just in the span of 2 days, 60,000. It's all of it's increase. Everybody, it requires attention and it requires a response. But that's why there were so many that did it that particular day. So, or in that span of time. So anyway, just to give you a little context for that, we were talking, and we're going to get into this more, the situation with this Hamas situation. ceasefire proposal, which I don't think is a ceasefire proposal. I don't think it's, I don't really put a lot of stock into it. We were talking about the president who had announced that the Board of Peace, which is this, you know, you have this, the Board of Peace, which is this UN organization, basically. It's a, well, it's a peace board. It's this international organization, and they, it was named in one of the UN Security Council resolutions dealing with overseeing that Gazan peace plan. And so the president had announced

0: on X and on Truth Social that there, you know, Hamas is going to disarm. If you read the details, and I included a lot of this in this, the latest piece over at Substack for you, I don't know how you can say it's disarmament, because they literally say they're not disarming everything. By the way, there are Hamas, different factions of Hamas are already saying that they're not going to abide by any of this. So that's your immediate, I don't know if this is just to try to sue things over with, you know, while Iran's being dealt with or what it is, but they're not going to disarm. And then what's more is that they're talking about putting their weapons, and I have no better way to state this other than to call it a terror escrow, like they're going to have their weapons basically be put into the possession of like some sort of Palestinian directed committee. What does that mean? They said that, oh, and they also demand Arab states, they want Arab states to pay retirement compensation. That's not happening. Hamas isn't getting any compensation. Look, remember what Bill Clinton said, but I cannot believe I'm throwing this to Bill Clinton. This is where we're at. Remember what Bill Clinton said, that he had worked with Yasser Arafat, and they had offered them exactly what everybody's been talking about now, this two-state solution. They offered that to them, and Israel had agreed to it wholeheartedly, and they rejected it. They've rejected it every single time it's come up. It's been rejected. So they've already had this offered to them. I was in high school when this was going on. Just to give you some, you know, I'm in my 40s now. I was in high school when this was going on. To give you an indication as to how long this has been going on. So the idea that they're going to disarm, I think, is a fairy tale, especially when the details of this proposal literally say they're not going to disarm everything. And they're going to keep some of their heavier weapons. Some of the stuff is going to be placed in this, like, terror escrow that this, I don't know where the committee is going to come from, because the Palestinian Authority is corrupt and basically Hamas runs that as well. So I don't know what they think they're going to do. But I already see Hamas being cagey about it through their, they actually have their official mouthpieces on X. We're going to talk more about this because we have our second hour coming up. We have Days of These United States on the way as well. 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
8: Like sands through the hourglass, so are the days of the United States.
9: I think there's this idea, perhaps in Democratic circles, oh, they're coming in from the outside. No, no. The call is coming from inside the House. It's your own voters. I mean, just take a look here. Voters identifying as Democratic Socialists. When you look at self-identified Democrats, and we're talking about voters, we're talking about 41%. 41% of self-identified Democratic voters. It's not coming from outside the tent because just 20% of Dem-leaning independents actually identify as Democratic Socialists. These are Democratic voters. These are people who voted for Kamala Harris. These are people now where we're talking about a little bit more than 2 in 5 Democratic voters who identify as Democratic Socialists.
0: The weird thing about this is that I see a lot of this. I mean, obviously, I think on the left, I've always thought that they've been, socialists since Barack Obama, before Barack Obama even, going out of the Clinton era. I think the Clinton era, that's when you saw the last of what I would say anyone that held a more classically liberal

0: liberal, and I don't mean liberal like in the dirty world. I mean like Alexis Tocqueville, right? Actual, the way that the word was supposed to be intended. Not a progressive, but someone who is more of like a constitutional, kind of like our founders, classical liberal in a way. Obviously, that word has been greatly abused in the, you know, hundreds of years since. But the whole thing with that is, with the left, they've been that way for a long time. They're only just now stating what we've all always already known. With the right has been pulled in that way as well. Now, what do I mean by that? I keep seeing things about, like, the common good and that kind of phrase used to describe, I guess, unity in agreement with certain policies on the right. But the problem is how do you define common and how do you define good? Because within the Republican Party, there has been this huge, what they call a post-liberal movement. Post-liberal is more big government than even the quote-unquote compassionate conservatism of the Bush era back in the early aughts, and even, I would say, in the 90s, right? You're seeing many people on the right that are okay with government expansion in certain forms. And we've talked about that before on this program. Things like paying people to have kids, right? The Trump accounts, that is a socialist program. And we've talked about it a million times because it's not just people donating their own private money. It's also the U.S. Department of Treasury funding $1,000 per account, taxpayer dollars taken to seed those accounts. That's a form of socialism, and a lot of people on the right are okay with it. So, and they're like, well, it's for the common good. It's for this. It's for that. It's not just the left. The right thinks that it's virtuously justified because it is a Republican policy. So there's a little, it's not as flagrant on the right, but it does exist. And my fear is that the further the left pulls, there's that gravity, that force of gravity, right, that might pull parts of the right with it. We got a lot more on the way. Second hour's coming. Stick with us.
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5: News at Town Hall. I'm Bob Agnew in Washington. New York City's mayor has a lot of wealthy people with famous names in Manhattan a little upset over his proposed new tax. Correspondent Laura Winters has a report.
6: The Mamdani administration, at the direction of the mayor, publishing the names and addresses of close to 1 million Manhattan homeowners who potentially will be subject to the new pied de terre tax. The residents include famous names. Cynthia Nixon, best known for her role on the hit TV show Sex and the City. Longtime Vogue editor Anna Wintour, movie maker Woody Allen, and pop star Taylor Swift, to name a few. The tax is intended to generate revenue from luxury second homes.
5: That is Laura Winters reporting. Hamas has confirmed it will disarm as part of a deal announced by U.S. President Donald Trump that also requires Israel to end its strikes and pull out of Gaza. It marks a potential breakthrough in ending the war, but implementation faces major challenges, not the least of which Hamas said that laying down its heavy weapons would only come later in the process, contingent on the creation of a Palestinian state, something Israel's current government adamantly rejects. Many of America's allies around the world are growing more comfortable, it would appear, with waiting out the war between the U.S. and Iran, even as the administration asked them to help and speed up the end of the war. University of South Florida research fellow Ahmad Makhmoudian says it is inevitable that the conflict will involve even more countries.
7: This is going to be a war that is going to be expanded, is going to be enlarged day by day. And the recent events that took place, including the Ukrainians' attack on the Iranian and Russian cargoes in Caspian Sea, is also signaling that there are new parties that they may get involved into this war without any invitation.
5: At the close on Wall Street, the Dow was up by 355 points, NASDAQ up by 249. More of these stories at Town Hall.
8: In the War of 1812, our nation fought and won America's religious freedom. Today, that constitutional right is being assaulted once more from within.
9: Religious liberty and rights in general were under attack. We all of a sudden became the enemy.
8: In the important new documentary by Dawn's Early Light, anti-Christian bias is exposed at the highest levels of government.
10: I got 6 months of house arrest, 5 years probation.
11: I'm sorry, our rights have been suspended?
12: Hard to believe that the instruments of government would ever be used to punish faith.
8: Follow the sweeping investigation of President Trump's task force to eradicate anti-Christian bias. The governmental hostility and prejudice is uncovered, and Trump's fight to restore our constitutional liberties and religious freedom.
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5: A stubborn drought is dropping water levels in one of Europe's most scenic and historic rivers.
14: Record low levels on the Danube are impacting tourism and industry. The river flows through 10 countries and has receded to unprecedented lows, exposing rocks and old shipwrecks. River cruise ships are docking upriver and sightseeing cruises have been canceled. The drought has also affected Hungary and Romania's nuclear power plant operations, exposed a World War II bomb, and ended the summer season for excursion boat operators in Serbia. Rich Thomason reporting.
5: More science fiction-like antics on the part of AI models. Anthropic says its models hacked into three organizations during testing. That came just days after OpenAI said its AI models went rogue and hacked into another company. Anthropic says that it discovered the incidents after recent testing. You'll find more on these stories at townhall.com.
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20: 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We hold these truths to be self-evident, that all men are created equal, that they are endowed by their creator.
0: All of these establishment types who railed against POTUS but somehow wormed their way into his administration, they need to stop pushing their Obama-era policies and get on board with the man actually elected to do the job.
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0: Welcome back to the program. Happy Friday. Dana Lash with you. We're at the top of the second hour. And we've been going through everything that's been happening, including all the latest developments with Iran. We were talking about this Hamas, not really, disarmament. More on that in a moment. And, of course, this crazy invasion of this Spanish enclave in Morocco, Ceuta, which is not so much an island as it is, what do you call it, a jetty maybe? I don't know what you would call it. It's not really its own peninsula, but it's this little bit. It's not really a man-made structure. It's kind of a little peninsula. So it's like, not, you know, I guess a quasi-jetty that kind of sticks out. And all of these people in Morocco just decided to just cross the international border there that was denoted by a giant border wall, which is why so many people went around it and went into the water. But it's enough that it triggered Italy to suspend the Schengen Agreement with Spain. And that's a big deal because that's really the entity that governs like all of the travel between all of the different countries within the European Union. And this Schengen Agreement, they all have it, all of the people. It was named after, back in 1985, they went into Luxembourg and they went to this little area called Schengen And depending on, I don't know, what part of the United States you're from, how y'all gonna pronounce it. And they decided to remove, passport and border controls between different participating countries within the EU. And the reason it's important for you to know that is because that's how the illegal immigrant invasion happened so easily throughout Europe. Because all of the entities that were in what they call, the Schengen Agreement, the Schengen areas, and it's, you know, Europe, again, all of these EU countries, Germany, Europe, Austria, all of them, Luxembourg, all of them, and Belgium, France, they all signed, they were the first to sign it, and others were added on, and it basically created it created open borders between those entities, and Italy became a signatory on that later on. Now I think there's 29 different European Union nations that are included on it. I think Norway is one of them as well. So they bypass traditional passport and border control checks between the countries like you would normally have pre-1985. And back when all of the illegal immigrations first started happening, coming in from North Africa and going into places like Greece and Germany, that's the reason why it was able to spread so quickly and why these people were able to get to so many places. Like, for instance, the Bataclan Theater, the terror attack that took place in Paris those years ago. Let me pull that up. And you guys remember, that was in 2015. It was the Bataclan terror attack, and it was the mass shooting and hostage crisis, and it was carried out by ISIS in November of 2015. Well, one of the reasons that these attackers, there were three of them, were able to go in, they actually came in from North Africa, and they were able to go in because of the Schengen Agreement and be able to bypass traditional passport and border checks. And that's actually contributed to one of the reasons why it was difficult to nab the last one when they were trying to, because remember, one of them was able to get away. That's one of the reasons why it was really difficult for them to get that last person, was because of the way that they have these checks between these countries. And so back to the point of explaining all of that, Italy had a temporary suspension of that agreement because they were concerned by everything that they just saw with Ceuta in Spain. And even though it's technically still connected via land to Morocco, it's considered Spanish, it's a Spanish enclave, it's considered part of Spain, and there was a definite purpose and a definite message that these people who were bypassing that international border, they were definitely trying to send a message, obviously, by doing so. And again, that's not the first time something like this has happened. Go back to September 2023, Lampedusa, which is an island, an Italian island in between. It's actually between, technically, Sicily, the southeastern coast of Sicily and North Africa. It's right by Malta, not right by, but it's between Malta and North Africa. I think they had over 3,000 people that were coming in by boats. And that's not connected by land, obviously, to North Africa, but they had people literally coming in on boats, 3,000 of them, to that island, that Italian island, and overrunning it. And that's when Italy at the time said, we're going to send out our Navy and we're going to stop this. And that also kickstarted a huge storm about immigration that their country has been dealing with, and a legal fight over it that's involved everyone from their Deputy Prime Minister Matteo Salvini and everybody else. So that's, they immediately saw what was happening. We're like, we're going to get ahead of this again. We're not doing this again. So they suspended that Schengen agreement. From what I've read, it's just with Spain. I think that they still have that agreement in place with every other EU nation, but it's just with Spain. So now what that means is you can't just freely travel between Spain and Italy like you could. You're going to have certain checks, passport, etc., visa checks that you normally would be able to bypass since that agreement in 1985. So long story long, they're trying to get ahead of it because they don't want to have to deal with another issue. Immigration has been a big battle for Italy, especially when they lost a major judicial reform like a month and a half ago. If you remember the big fight, it wasn't technically a fight, but it created a little bit of tension between the United States and Italy over using air bases in Italy as it related to carrying out strikes against Iran. And they went through it. It's not that the United States, they were not denied. What the United States was told is that they have to go through proper protocol. And the reason that became a big story and a big thing is because the press has been trying to absolutely blow up the more conservative coalition in Italian parliament. And they have been losing seats in different referendums. They ended up losing this big judicial referendum that stemmed from their fight on immigration. And they're trying to just basically maintain a conservative hold on their parliament right now. So there was a lot of moving pieces into that. But by and large, honestly, I don't know why you wouldn't suspend the agreement with every nation. I know that that's going to trigger some EU penalties. But you have to think of this. You have all these people. This is just in Ceuta. They can probably go from that part of that island and just traverse the Strait of Gibraltar and get into Spain. Probably a little bit more easy coming from Ceuta than if, you know, maybe if they were coming from a different part of North Africa. I don't know. But you have to think, you're having these, if you're having that in Ceuta, then how are you, you're probably going to have to be dealing with it in Greece. Germany already dealt with it. If you remember, Angela Merkel's immigration policies contributed greatly to a lot of this stuff. In fact, going back to Bataclan, one of those guys was discovered to have come through Germany. I think going through Greece and then coming through Germany, because Germany was like, any singles, everybody can all go in, it's all okay. So, big deal. So, I would suspend it with everybody. I don't trust a single damn one of these other nations to be able to properly vet or do anything, especially when all of this stuff is, you know, it's kind of the honor system under this agreement. So, I mean, I don't blame Italy for this at all. The other thing that we were talking about is this Hamas disarmament. I have a piece up at Substack that gets into this. We've talked about a couple of different aspects of it, how, you know, essentially, it looks like they're building towards having some sort of like Palestinian Authority government structure, which that's not going to work because, as I explained in detail last hour, if you want to go find the podcast and catch up on that, Hamas has completely overtaken every, like Fatah and everything else in terms of popularity in Judea and Samaria, what we call West Bank. They've overtaken popularity in Judea and Samaria. Their popularity has only surged, believe it or not, after October 7th. And to have the quote-unquote Palestinian Authority be the governing structure for that, especially when they're overtaking them, is asinine. That's not a serious proposal. You're not going to get any kind of peace, especially when Hamas refuses to amend its charter and state that they recognize Israel's right to exist, like Fatah at least did. They refuse to do that. So how do you have a two-state solution with someone whose charter explicitly says we don't want a two-state solution, we don't even acknowledge their right to exist, and they have repeatedly refused requests to change it? How do you expect for that to happen? Furthermore, it's not a disarmament. If you look at the details of the proposal that the Associated Press has written about, New York Post and others, they're actually not disarming. They're giving up some of their weaponry. Some of their weaponry they're going to put in basically a terror escrow, for the lack of a better way to describe it, that would essentially be managed by again, quote-unquote, Palestinian Authority, which they basically have, it's corrupt and they have exceeded it in popularity. And then they're going to keep some of their heavier weapons until there's a full withdrawal by the IDF. And I just don't see how that's amenable. I don't think you, personally, I don't think you can have a two-state solution. I don't think you can have a two-state solution with an entity that for generations has trained people up to think that it's part of a lifestyle. This is not a political structure. You're talking about a religious, zealot, zealot.

a religious zealotry that exceeds common sense, a religious zealotry that exceeds science, a religious zealotry that tosses logic out of the window. It is blind zealotry that incorporates hate as a virtue. There is no way you can negotiate with something like that, and I don't see how you can have a two-state solution with it either, especially when they refuse to have a two-state solution with you. As I mentioned previously, Bill Clinton had even talked about how he was negotiating with Yasser Arafat and offered all of the things that we're talking about now to them on a silver platter and got Israel to agree, and they still said no. Israel literally unilaterally withdrew, forcibly went in and removed its own residents under threat of penalty, left everything to Gazans, and then they immediately elected Hamas, and then the rest is history. And there are still Israelis that are livid and have a lot of smoking resentment about that unilateral removal of them in 2005, because a lot of these people were people who had settled there after the Holocaust. And then they were, there's a friend of mine that I was talking to, whose grandparents resettled in that area after the Holocaust, and they ended up being forcibly removed by Israel so that that strip could be given to the quote-unquote PLO, the now Palestinian Authority, and then Hamas was elected and now everything went to hell. So it's crazy. I just don't think that you, I know the popular sentiment is to keep talking about a two-state solution, but it's not feasible. It's absolutely not feasible. These are people who don't want to live peacefully. They're people, I mean, and it's, this is a governing body that, again, the popularity is only surging. And one of the reasons that we know that, I was talking to Ambassador Mike Huckabee about this when I was in Jerusalem. And I directly asked him this. And he said, well, and he shared with me, he said, well, yes, the popularity of Hamas has surged after October 7th, particularly in Judea and Samaria. And I play devil's advocate because I wanted to know. I said, well, how do you know that? How do you know that? I didn't know this. So here's what they were doing. You know how they have phone numbers of people? If you get a phone in Gaza, if you get a phone in Judea and Samaria, they got your number. They can do phone surveys. They can do automated, like, text surveys. They can do all of this stuff. They also can send people in because there are people that work with the, quote-unquote, Palestinian Authority that they can use to sort of measure sentiment and things like that. And every single time that they've done it, one of the things that Huckabee told me is that the support for Hamas has only grown. They had surveyed even before October 7th and after October 7th, and you're looking at like an 80% surge in popularity. That's a real thing. So I'm not even talking about like the Agence France-Presse stuff where they have gone in independently from everything that was explained to me, and they have surveyed people in Judea and Samaria and surveyed people when they're able to speak with them in Gaza. It's a big deal. I was talking to a reporter at Channel 12 over there who had gone in and had actually been talking to people as well, literally like goes in and with a microphone and has been, they threatened to kill him a million times and is kind of confirmed about the popularity in so many words of Hamas that has exploded. So I don't see how you can have a ceasefire with that. What it is what they call Hudna. It's a Arabic word that talks about a temporary truce only for the purpose of rest and rearmament. So that's what this seems like. It seems like more of a Hudna. It seems more of, again, just a temporary thing for the purpose of literally rearming oneself. So I don't put any stock in this. I don't think it's going to happen, and I don't think it can happen, and I think we're past the point of even expecting it to ever happen. I think it's a fool's errand at this point, and all it does is promote mission creep and risk people's lives, including the 40-some-odd Americans that were kidnapped and killed on October 7th. We've got a lot more as we move. 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
0: And now, all of the news you would probably miss. It's time for Dana's Quick Five.
12: So now there are Patriot passports with Trump's image that are expanding across the U.S. I have to look and see if my new passport has his image on it. I never actually paid attention to it. I don't know. So the State Department, they're expanding a new U.S. passport featuring Trump's likeness. They're making 250,000 copies. It's a Patriot passport available in response to overwhelming demand from the public. Now, previously, you would only be able to get them at the department's passport office in D.C., but now you can get it like from a number of different, including Dallas, a number of different offices around the country. So that's kind of interesting. I don't know why that would be controversial, though. Huh? Yeah, right. I don't know why that would be, like, in any way controversial. Amazon got $600 million in Trump tariff refunds, and they're going to pass along the return to some customers. Interesting. Huh. So that means you're going to be able to get a little bit, probably like a lot of free shipping on a lot of different things. Nevada wildfire is still burning out of control near secretive Area 51. There's nothing to burn there. What is it burning? Like rocks? Like what the hell is it burning? I don't get it. We got a lot more on the way. Don't go anywhere. So Human just released the best Super Beetarchy that they've ever made. It's watermelon. 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
1: Little Blur, little boys and girls. It's very apropos for those who are watching the simulcast. You don't get to hear the bumper tracks that we roll in with terrestrially because of licensing. It's so lame. Anyway. However, we respect IP. Guys, I got to ask a serious question. I've only been to Maine, I think, for like 5 seconds. I think. I'm trying to remember. I've been in every state in the union except for North Dakota, Montana, and Idaho. Yeah, I've been to every other state. Every other state. Having not spent a lot of time in Maine, I need to ask you all. Whiskey Tango Foxtrot is going.

0: on up there. Now, here's why I ask this. Y'all remember Graham Plattner, right? Y'all remember that dude, Graham Plattner, the guy, the oyster farmer, who wasn't really an oyster farmer. He just, like, farmed oysters for his mom's restaurant on his friend's island. He was a Nepo baby, grew up in a real nice house. Also a Nazi, literally. Had a Totenkopf on his tattoo, bragged about it. He's a fruit, right? And all of his girlfriends were like, he's abusive. So you had him. Then you have this Ashley Webb feller who looks like, you know, the Toad and Frog stories. Central casting for one of those characters. It's like a thumb with hair. You have the Ashley Webb feller. Remember him? I know, his name is Ashley, because he wants to be, not because he's named after a Gone with the Wind character, because he liked that name, because it was a woman's name, and he wants to be a woman. And he was running for office. We got this, can we roll tape real quick on this? Just to remind you, because there's way more. This is that Ashley Webb feller, again, from Maine, right? Was this the debate question? There's a lot.
1: Yeah.
0: I don't even know which one you're going to get hit with, but just roll it when you got it. I know we're getting it ready. He was at a debate
1: several times. Didn't win, but he did run. And then
0: so
1: I'm a songwriter, and then I write my own books. And then I suppose my transparency, I wouldn't lie to the people, and I wouldn't deceive the people like we are being deceived right now.
0: I don't even know what to do with my hands. I'm so awkward.
2: He's trying to deceive.
0: I can't even get by the mic.
2: He's literally trying to deceive us now to make us believe he's a woman.
0: Yeah.
2: He is.
0: He's one of those, you know how in the Warner Brothers episodes, like, they make a blink noise? Blink, blink. Like, it's him. So we got this Ashley Webb feller, right? But wait, there's more, guys.
2: What?
0: I don't even know what's happening here. I can't believe I'm having this conversation. It is Friday. So, in Maine, again, back in Maine, you got a guy, a fella named Troy Jackson, who's decided to run for Senate. Okay? You're like, I hear you. Please be normal. There's a catch. Okay, he's a Democrat Senate. Oh my gosh, he's with his second cousin.
2: Oh.
0: Yeah.
2: Who's he with?
0: Like he's bred with his second cousin. They've had kids.
2: Oh.
0: I'm going to need a lot of help here because we're going to have... That's him.
2: Wait,
0: he and his partner are second cousins. I don't know if they're married, but they got two kids. They've got the same great-grandparents. I mean, I guess it makes it easier, you know, family reunions and that, because you only got one place to go one time. Let's go to the family reunion. It's the same family, right? I mean, for Christmases, you just go to the same spot. Is that the logic? I don't know. It's a second cousin. It doesn't describe them as being married. They've never legally married, but he's described her as his wife in the past. But they're second cousins. Now, in 1985, hold up. I know, I hear you. Maine law prohibited marriages to parents, grandparents, kids, grandchildren, siblings, nieces, nephews, aunts, and uncles. They banned first cousin marriage, but then 2 years later, they passed an amendment allowing unions if the would-be betrothed presented a certificate of genetic counseling signed by a physician certifying that potential children would have a low risk of being all, Now, this is after Graham Plattner withdrew. So this is the guy that they are apparently going to get. They nominated him July 25th at a special party convention to challenge Susan Collins. This is the guy challenging Susan Collins. The guy who's with his cousin, having kids with his cousin. Kane. Okay, so, ew. That's all I have. Where do you go?
3: Well, when you read the comments on X and stuff,
0: no,
3: on these posts,
0: there, then you realize there are probably a lot of inbred freaks out there.
2: Well,
0: shut up.
2: Yeah, or at least supporters of. There are some people that say that it's not that bad to get with your second.
0: That's
2: cousin.
0: Disgusting.
2: When I don't know.
0: Sorry, I'm not into that.
2: I can't wrap my head around that idea, but. I guess some people can. Sometimes you just got to throw your hands up. Like,
0: I'm going to tell you a story. I'm going to tell you a little story. Pull up a chair. So my family's really big. I have a huge family. I am one of 23 grandkids. And that's just on one side. It's a huge family. And everybody's from Southern Missouri. So the rule was, is if you were going to date someone, I swear I sound like I came from the 1800s. I did not. I came of age in the 90s, in the late 90s, I promise. Our family was just that big. So the rule was, if you were dating someone, you called grandpa and you told him the family surname of the boy or girl you were dating, or you were going to date. I'm not kidding. I don't know if it was just, I don't know. And so there was I was a freshman in college, and there was a guy that asked if I wanted to go, you know, on a date, obviously, and play mini golf. And my first thought was, I hate mini golf. This is not happening. But I'm like, let me check my account. Let me check and see. And that was me saying, I got to call my grandpa. And it's this thing we did. And I told my mom. My mom called my grandpa and gave the guy's surname. And my grandpa said, nope. Because we've got so-and-so that is with so-and-so, and yeah, they somehow fell in the family tree somewhere. Hands to sky, 2 weeks later, somebody in the family kicked the bucket. My mom had to go to the Ozarks to go to the visitation. Y'all know it's a big thing down there in the Ozarks. Y'all got to go to the visitation, right? Y'all got to go pay your y'all respects. Respects. R-E-S-P-E-C-K-S. Respects. I kid you not, the dude's dad was there. Because my grandfather was right. So when I met my husband's family, their original last name was Von Losch. They came from Bavaria. They have a family crest that includes a piece of coal, an axe, and a bear. So I don't know what that means. And they dropped the Von. They came over pre-Civil War, and they fought for the Union. My husband's great-grandfather was imprisoned at Andersonville. He was one of few that came out. Anyway, when I met him, I had to do the same thing. Had to run the name up to Grandpa. My grandpa was like, we don't have any Germans in our family because our family ancestry is American Indian and Irish, heavily Irish. And he's like, we don't have any Germans in our family. So we were all right. We were okay. So why are you making that face over there? Kane's eyebrows are at this point off his face and are floating above his head.
2: That's not fair. No, it's shocking. I mean, it's clearly in history we've developed ways to avoid this genetic mishap that could possibly happen down the road. So why aren't we sticking with it?
0: Well, if you found out, and this is my question, and you tell me what you think. If the moment that my mom was like, yeah, Grandpa says that that person's like a cousin, like a second or third cousin or something. I think it was a third. I was like, like any at all idea that I may have been interested or there may have been, it was gone like that.
2: Right.
0: That's how that.
2: It's like that Back to the Future scene when he's with his mom in the car.
0: Steve,
2: you know what I mean?
0: Steve just put, he has two kids with her in Slack. Okay, so Kane, your question, I'm asking that of you.
2: Yeah.
0: If you were told, like, oh, no, this girl that you were thinking about going on a date with, turns out your third cousins or something.
2: Yeah.
0: Would you not be like, right?
2: Yeah, but I would be like, oh, fam, all right, so we can invite them over for, like, barbecues or whatever, but that's where it ends.
0: Well, apparently not Mr. Troy Jackson. He was like, let me get some of that. Let me get on that.
2: Oh, man.
0: Cousin love. That's what he thought. So I immediately am questioning right out of the gate the judgment right there. You know what I'm saying?
2: It's a fair point to make.
0: I feel like that is. I feel like, I mean, this is, This is, I'm dying because Lorraine just said that Ashley Webb looks like meatloaf and drag, and now I can't unsee it. Just give me a second. Just give me a minute.
3: Meatloaf and Neil Young had a baby.
0: Oh my gosh, stop it. This is not waterproof mascara. It'll run down my face. Anyway, it's Friday. I don't even know what's happening. This is Maine. The stereotype is this only happens in Mississippi, right? This is Maine.
2: Yeah.
0: It's cold up there. I don't know what that means, but surely that factors in. This guy, like, everybody else is like, no, that's kind of gross. This guy's like, And it's second cousin, so they legit have, like, the same great-grandparents, according to, let me pull this up. Yeah. So they got the same great-grandparents. Their parents, his mom and dad, her mom and dad, are first cousins.
2: First?
0: Yes.
2: Oh, boy.
0: They've been around each other. They have had to met when they were kids. That's weird. That's weird. No, I don't want that. Do you want that in the Senate? I cannot believe that Susan Collins is going to be able to go, yeah, well, I never screwed my cousin. That's going to be something she can say in a debate. Yeah, well, at least I never banged my cousin. At least I never, was looking for tail at the family reunion.
2: Lord.
0: She's going to be able to say that in a debate. That's all she's going to have to say. Every question. Well, Senator Collins, at least I never decided to treat my family reunion like a live game of Tinder. I mean, she's going to... How do you... Right? I'm gesticulating for those not watching the simulcast. How is that? I don't know, my dude. I don't know. Like, I don't know. I don't know. I just... This is something that only happens with the Habsburgs. That's why they got the jaw and the teeth, like that, and the big tongues. The Habsburgs. Google it.
2: So,
0: yeah,
2: 100+ thousand people voted for Graham Plattner. Not a single damn Maine voter voted for this cousin lover.
0: Yeah,
2: this is democracy in the eyes of Democrats.
0: This is democracy. I don't know. I cannot believe I'm about to say this, but. The peace in our day is going to be Florida Man coming up. It's where we're at. We got to get moving. Our partners, there's no way to segue. I'm so sorry. You guys had to come in after the cousin love segment. I don't even know what to tell you. Guys, Medicare is, believe it or not, more confusing than Troy Jackson's family tree. It really is. And that confusion, I need an award for that segue. That confusion is exactly how people end up in the wrong plane. You don't want to overpay and be undercovered, but unless you find someone to advocate for you in this process, that's going to happen. That's pretty much a guarantee. This is where Chapter comes in. They're going to cut through the confusion. They're not going to sell you in a couple of companies. 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They save people. 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
2: What's really going on? 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
3: It's his life mission to make bad decisions. It's time for Florida Man.
4: Okay, all right, so where to even start? This is going to be actually be like the calmest part of our day, I think. So we have one, can't even believe this stupid headline, so stupid. A Florida man is accused of stealing a chain off a victim's neck, and then he escaped on a tricycle.
5: How do you escape?
4: Oh my gosh, that's the guy who did it? Lee County, Florida, a man was arrested in Lee County on Wednesday after he was done accused of stealing a chain off someone's neck, and then he rode away on his tricycle. According to Lee County Sheriff's Office, Sheriff's Office deputies responded to the area of Orange River Boulevard regarding a robbery that had just taken place. The victim said that man had done run up to him, ripped the chain off his neck, and pushed him to the ground. Kane, that man's 57 years old. Just look at the mugshot. They identified the man as Paul Sloan, 57. He then fled the scene on a tricycle, and he done hidden a near

0: nearby wooded area. Deputies located him standing right next to the tricycle that was used in the robbery. So this is what I did not know was a charge. It's robbery by sudden snatching.
1: What?
0: You heard. Robbery by sudden snatching. We're Googling this. Hold up. Hold up.
2: So clearly robbing someone slowly is a different charge?
0: I don't know. What if you just plain old take it? Okay, so it literally is a thing. It's a specific criminal offense defined as taking property from a victim's person with intent to deprive them, where they become aware of the taking during the act, but without using full force or intimidation associated with traditional strong-arm robbery. So you have strong-arm robbery, and then you got sudden snatching.
2: Okay, I see.
0: I still think that it's just robbery, really. Like you, well, I don't know. Was it suddenly snatched, or was it slowly snatched? There is a big difference. Just saying. Let's see here. I got another one. We've got, a Florida man was accused of hitting children playing tag on a Carnival cruise ship. He did not like the game of tag, and so he decided to just waylay them. 44 years old, David Crosby II was charged with 2 counts of child abuse. He apparently, like, knocked the kid upside the head and busted his lip. So no, I'm surprised he didn't get beat, too, but that wasn't enough.
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6: News this hour from Town Hall. I'm Keith Peters in Washington. There's a migrant crisis underway through the borders separating Spain's Ceuta from Morocco.
7: Spain has deployed the military to Ceuta after thousands of people breached the border with Morocco. At least 9 people have died. A member of Spain's Civil Guards officers says it's absolute chaos. Video footage shows crowds of people, mainly Moroccans, in the water, many with inflatables at a local beach, walking onto land. A human rights official says the Tarajal border was opened under unusual circumstances and people crossed. This man, Salad, crossed the border.
8: We don't have a good life in Morocco. We don't have a good medicine.
7: To reach Ceuta, located on the northern African coast, many migrants often swim from Morocco. I'm Ed Donahue.
6: President Trump says generic drugs imported into the U.S. will face zero tariffs for 2 years, starting August 1st, before a 100% levy takes effect in August 2028. It rises to 200% a year later. President Trump says before implementing his new policy, foreign drug makers would charge U.S. patients excessive prices for prescriptions.
9: A pill that sold for $10 in Germany would sell for $130 in New York. Same pill from the same company, the same factory, the same plant, same laboratory. From $10, and we pay $130. I say no.
6: Nearly all prescriptions in the U.S. are filled with generic drugs that often come via overseas manufacturing and involve complex ownership structures. Another good day on Wall Street with the Dow up by 276 points. The Nasdaq rose 251, with the S&P 500 advancing by 52 points. More at townhall.com.
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6: A SpaceX rocket is on a collision course with the moon.
1: Space tracking experts say that on Wednesday, a drifting SpaceX rocket unintentionally will slam into the moon after launching two lunar landers more than a year ago. Space tracking expert Bill Gray says impact could be near Einstein Crater on the moon's sunlit western limb at seven times the speed of sound. But scientists aren't too concerned about the piece of space junk as more and more items cram into orbit. The space crash is expected to happen in the wee hours Wednesday, and eastern parts of the U.S. and Canada, as well as much of South America, are expected to get the best views. I'm Donna Water.
6: Anthropic says its AI models hacked into three organizations during testing. This comes just days after OpenAI said its AI models went rogue and hacked into another company. News and analysis at townhall.com. From Washington, I'm Keith Peters.
11: From the KSEV Weather Center, tonight will be mainly clear and humid with a low of 79. Tomorrow, expect very warm temperatures with sunshine occasionally obscured by clouds. The high will reach 96. Tomorrow night will be mostly cloudy and humid with a chance of a couple of showers and a thunderstorm. The low will be around 80. On Sunday, there might be a shower in some areas early in the morning. Otherwise, anticipate very warm weather with intervals of bright sunshine. The high will soar to 100. With the KSEV Weather Center forecast, I'm AccuWeather meteorologist Jason Caterina.
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0: That's right. It's Amigos Forever here on the Voice of Texas. Thanks for joining us on a hot Friday summer drive home afternoon. You've got the tax man, El Senador Paul Betancourt, at the helm, the soul man of the upcoming Strew View, Ben Struzan, and the effervescent, ever ready Judge Eric Andel is adios. He's gone. Hit your button.
1: I actually did reach out to him, and he's at Universal Studios.
0: Oh, he's at Universal Studios in L.A.?
1: He's got the speed pass going.
0: Oh, he's got a speed pass going.
1: So we're not sure we're going to hear from him or not. We'll see.
0: Yeah. You know, I did that at Florida, Ben. I went to Universal at their Epic Park.
1: Yeah, I did the same thing.
0: And they had two really good rides that we hit. One was the... Frankenstein. You don't know this. You don't know anything about... Universal.
1: Did you do the Minions thing where it was like a simulator for the Minions? Yeah.
0: Okay.
1: It's very cool.
0: The Harry Potter, the ride was stunningly good.
1: Yeah.
0: And the one in the Frankenstein, Monsters Unchained.
1: Yeah.
0: Ben, these are 2,000-pound robots that hold your cage up into the air, and they're six axis, so I used to sell these, but nothing as strong as this. And it would literally rotate the cage flat over, turn it, and as you would go through the episode, you were literally sometimes looking at the ceiling, sometimes looking at the floor, sometimes looking at the walls around you. It was literally these giant robots on an automated guide vehicle. It's really wild stuff.
1: Yeah, it's a lot of fun. Of course, it's so very expensive now. I don't know people. I mean,
0: ridiculous. What do you think a family of four go to?
1: Just to get into Disney World, it's probably, you can go buy those like a 3-day or something.
0: 3-day tickets?
1: $700 or $800, maybe.
0: Wow, that's talking about inflation. Wow.
1: It's very expensive now.
0: And speaking of inflation is ripping these polls apart, Ben. I mean, the Fox News poll this week.
1: We're talking about the statewide poll between
0: Texas,
1: Tallarico and Paxton, and also Abbott.
0: And then there's a CNN poll underneath it that we should talk about. But do the top lines on the Texas poll. I've got it memorized.
1: Yeah, I've got it right here. Let's see.
0: Well, Abbott was, by the way, only up by a point, over Gina Hinojosa, which was a stunner. But
1: this is the Fox News poll's got Tallarico with the 3-point lead at this point. Of course, that's about a 2 or 3 point improvement from the last Fox poll. So you got to you can't compare Fox to CNN, but you can compare Fox to Fox and CNN to CNN. And then earlier in the week was the poll.
0: Poll.
1: Texas Public TPOR, whatever that stands for.
0: I don't know who that stands for.
1: Yeah, Texas Public Opinion Research.
0: All right, there we go. Okay.
1: And they did 1,000 roughly likely Texas voters, and they showed
0: 45-40,
1: and that's a 2-point increase from the last poll they did. So I kind of view it, Paul, as right now. The reason for this primarily is that Tallarico is spending a lot of money. And Paxton is not.
0: Well, Tallarico has money, and Paxton. Well,
1: that's one of the results. But I do think that right now we're seeing the results of a lot of Tallarico advertising. I've seen the new one with him in the pickup, sort of the every guy, every Texan.
0: Everybody needs a pickup.
1: Did you catch the brand? Is it a Ram or a Ford?
0: Okay.
1: We need to check the
0: Craig,
1: brand.
0: Is the Ram or a Ford?
1: It's one of those two.
0: I don't think he was dumb enough
1: to drive a Toyota.
0: Right. I think it was a Ram.
1: It's a Ram. Yeah, Ram.
0: Uncle Paul always, he's always right. Yeah. Right.
1: So if Paxton wants to get in a pickup, it better be a Ford, an F-150.
0: Well, that's right, because the other brand is taken.
1: Yeah.
0: Now, back to the polls. What we're seeing here is, the 5-point lead by Tallarico was up by a couple points. The Fox News poll was kind of narrowed, but there is a CNN poll that I think is underneath all this, which shows a just absolutely demonstrative off the chart shift for voters under 50. And what they looked at was Harry Attend's been carrying this for a while. He, I mean, he's been, you know, he's the kind of left-leaning but good at center, right. center data pollster.
1: We've played his clips on this show a couple times because he's very good.
0: Yeah. Right, he's very good. But I think he's nailed a big shift that 2 years ago the under 50 voters went Democrat by just 2 points.
1: Mm-hmm.
0: They are now going Democrat by 46. And that is,
1: I find that hard to believe.
0: Oh, man, it's not hard to
1: believe.
0: Is
1: that nationwide? Or?
0: Nationwide. Okay. Now, I mean, it is an unbelievable shift, okay? I'll pull it up for you so you see it. And it just shows that there's a lot of downdraft, but the question is, of course, where is it located and why? And I think it, when you look at all this inflation, what group is it going to hurt the worst, Ben?
1: Middle class, you know, mainly people.
0: Middle class, under 50. Right.
1: So, of course, fixed income actually suffers from people on fixed incomes, which is usually older

0: people suffer the worst
1: old
0: inflation.
1: Old people like you or Eric.
0: People who are not working because they don't get inflation-adjusted returns. They typically, you know, are on Social Security or other kind
1: of. Now, what's interesting, the over 50 vote has changed, but only by a few points. But the under 50 vote has, if that polling is even, regardless of how, it would take an order of magnitude to change that number. It's a huge shift.
0: Right. Well, buried in one of these polls, either the Texas policy poll or the Fox poll, I read some commentary about how Republicans, there's still a group of Republicans that are not MAGA that will not support Paxton.
1: Right.
0: And
1: I think in the Fox News poll, Ben, they were claiming 24%.
0: I saw that's the number I saw.
1: Right. Yeah.
0: And that's enough probably to tip an election in favor of a Democrat.
1: Well, of course it is. Right now, it's enough to tip a poll.
0: Yeah.
1: Okay. So if it continues, it's enough to tip an election.
0: Those voters have to come home and realize the stakes. And by the way, I'm going to remind everybody the stakes because our producer extraordinaire Craig is going to pull that clip I got from Kamala Harris from about 2 hours ago.
1: Oh, and wait a minute. How is she back?
0: Okay, she's running, you know, doing a sub rosa run for president as we speak. And in the polling, she is actually leading Democrat polling for the nomination for president for her party.
1: You mean over AOC and the burn?
0: Now, if they're stupid enough to nominate her, more power to them. But I want to remind that 24% of Republican non-MAGA voters out there, what's at stake? So let's hear it from Kamala Harris. What's at stake?
2: We need to revisit the Electoral College. We need to revisit the point of expanding the court to 13 justices like we have 13 district courts.
1: Oh, we need 13.
0: The magic number.
2: Revisit, if they so want, statehood for Puerto Rico and D.C.
3: Yes.
2: If we regain control of the Senate.
1: Regain.
2: I served on this committee, the Senate Judiciary Committee, when I was in the Senate. Only the second black woman elected to the United States Senate after Carol Moseley Braun. And the Senate Judiciary Committee has the power to create rules for its committee that don't have to go to the whole Senate for a vote and worry about filibuster and all that.
1: Don't worry about
2: it. We should demand, if we win back the Senate, that the Senate Judiciary Committee have the strength to put in place rules that would include if a nominee for a federal court or the Supreme Court comes
1: before them in contempt.
2: If they refuse to give information for which the committee righteously requires, they think about accountability and consequence, and that those members of the Senate Judiciary Committee have the courage, because we require it, to hold people accountable.
0: All right, I can't stand it anymore.
1: I mean, my head just blew off.
0: I know.
1: I mean, it's like, oh my word.
0: Please get
1: okay.
0: Anyway, at the beginning it was, let's see, statehood. Let's have four more Democrat senators. Let's get rid of the Electoral College.
1: Four more justices.
0: 13
1: is the magic number.
0: Is 13.
1: 13.
0: Yes. So,
1: and then this other deal that they have rules that they hold people in contempt.
0: Yeah, right. So if you're going up for nomination, I guess you have to, I don't know, they can put you on the chair and use electrodes.
1: Boy, listening to that was like being put on electrodes.
0: Of course, they would never use them on Fauci or anybody like that. But
1: Of course, we have to talk about Fauci because he basically did what? He
0: took the fifth on everything.
1: 111 times?
0: Yeah.
1: Woohoo!
0: I know. We'll talk about it. Let's stay on this Kamala thing.
1: Kamala.
0: Because I'm trying to remind the 24% of Republicans that don't want to support Paxton, what you're going to get
1: With Kamala.
0: With Kamala, and the, if you get a Tallarico in the Senate, he will, I don't care what he says during the campaign, he will vote for the four senators from Puerto Rico and D.C. He will vote to do the...
1: Oh, is that where the four senators are coming from?
0: Well, they have to vote. Yeah, they'll give statehood, you know. He will vote to the support of 13 Supreme Court justices.
1: Hillary's so, laughing at all this, Ben.
0: I just, that's what you're supporting. That's what you're voting for. So you really need to, you know, think twice and overcome your opposition to now, Paxton.
1: Right. Now, in that.
0: Think of him as an R and not a Paxton.
1: People that are interested, they should look at that Fox News poll about Texas because it's a big blockbuster, you know, set of data. And buried in there, Ben, is the theory that Paxton's problems are twice as bad as Tallarico's extremism. There's actually a sub-poll down there,
0: mm-hmm.
1: you know, and so the problem now is that people are hung up on Paxton's problems, okay, and that's, I don't want to...
0: Well, but it's the media focus right now, right. And again, and that, Tallarico's the only one talking.
1: Right, and Tallarico's extremism is known, but not considered to be as bad as by a 2-to-1 ratio. Now, what that means is the independents are breaking for Tallarico, and when you look at the numbers, the Democrats are either voting for Tallarico or they literally say nothing. There are Republicans, of course, voting for Paxton and some for Tallarico.
0: Hey, Craig, do we still have those two wacky Tallarico clips I pulled out already? We had them on clips.
1: Well,
0: these were like, we'll play them after the break, but these were like the two, of all the ones they've been playing, these are the two that I think are, you know, kind of hard for him to get past. And there was one here within the last week or two, Paul, where he talked about how he became a Christian and learned how to become a Christian.
1: Yeah, they've been,
0: I don't want to say pastor, but Christian.
1: Well, we've got time because Eric's not here, and we have,
0: based on a Muslim prophet.
1: Then we got a great interview coming up here from Kevin Gamish, who is the Associate Chancellor of Texas A&M, the Chief Research Security Officer, who testified in my Higher Education Committee on Tuesday. And we are talking about the attempts at stealing all of our intellectual property at universities and health science centers. And, Ben, without guessing, who do you think the lion's share of the thefts belong to?
0: China and Iran, probably.
1: It is.
0: Without, North Korea also.
1: Well, China. But the number will astonish you. So let's take a break.
0: We just had a cyber attack earlier today on a lot of the water infrastructure in Minnesota. They're trying to identify the source, but it may be Iranian.
1: It may be Iranian? Mm-hmm. Well, actually, that's what Kevin said. Might be a source, but we're going to get him on because, and you can go to my Facebook post at Team Betancourt. You can see the interaction that we had with Kevin as well as.
0: Yeah, we can also, folks, you can go to KSEVradio.com on Facebook, on Twitter, and on YouTube if you want. Also, it's on Rumble right now. So, if you're having some problems driving around the car, just use your cell phone.
1: Right.
0: And you can do that.
1: Well, we've got an interview with the Chief Security Officer of the Texas A&M system next. You won't want to miss it. Stay tuned. The Three Amigos will be back after this on The Voice of Texas.
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0: The tax man with the three amigos here on The Voice of Texas. Got the soul man, the judge is out, so Professor Collins is running the show at 281-558-5730. Get your calls into him. And as promised, we've got the chief security officer of Texas A&M University, Kevin Gamish, on the phone with us. Kevin, thanks for joining us on The Voice of Texas.
1: You're most welcome.
0: Well, Kevin, you'll be happy to know we have your mugshot up, right? Okay.
2: Well, yes.
0: Along with ours, okay, on our casting at this point in time. And Kevin, and also with Trey and Tam, some really good folks came down and testified at my higher education committee hearing about the threats of the theft of intellectual property across the institutions of higher learning in the state, general academic institutions, healthcare institutions, and you're the head of the research council that's trying to block it. So, Kevin, what say you, Mr. Chairman, about how bad of a problem is this?
1: Well, it's a significant issue, and, if I could back up to kind of frame the
0: sure.
1: What's happening? When you look at what the purpose of a research university is, it's to advance the state of knowledge and to create that intellectual property. And there are several things that have allowed us as academic institutions in the United States to be the best in the world. And those things are our openness, our willingness to embrace international collaboration, transparency, reciprocity. All of those things have made our research enterprise the best in the world. But for the last two decades, at least, we've had adversaries that have methodically co-opted every one of those strengths to the point that our greatest strengths have now become our biggest vulnerabilities, and that's the challenge we face. Our openness is being taken.

0: taken advantage of. Foreign adversaries, China in particular, are using international collaboration to get access to our labs and our intellectual property. And you know, it's a tough situation because we are trying to address an adversary that very often it is, you know, part of what we do in our labs every day. So it is a challenge.
1: You know, and Kevin, this is where it's really uniquely a challenge because you've got China, who is our, you know, largest trading partner, as well as an absolute adversary on this issue, because if they can, you know, either by internet, by, you know, assets, whatever, steal intellectual property, especially before that is published and secured, they get years of free research for literally nothing. And obviously it's, you know, China is the number one problem, but you do have incursions from others, Russians, Iranian, et cetera. But you laid out a statistic that was simply eye popping about what the pressurization from China in this area, with a number of 92%. Why don't you explain to the folks what that means?
0: Yeah, that was just based upon our experience within the Texas A&M system over the past decade, that in terms of the volume of issues that we are dealing with, 9 out of 10 of those issues are coming from a single country. And when you look at other data sources, whether it be NIH or NSF, or when I talk to my peers at other institutions, you know, that is pretty consistent that 90% of the issues by volume are coming from a single country.
2: Hey, Kevin, Ben Strusan, thanks for joining us on The Voice of Texas. So to recap for our audience, you are responsible for providing data security for the Texas A&M University system and preventing outside parties from hacking proprietary research data that Texas A&M has developed. That's basically a short explanation of your job.
0: Not gated security, but security of our processes and procedures that protect a $1.6 billion research enterprise that is the Texas A&M University
1: right. system. He's also head of the Research Council, Ben, of all the academic institutions and healthcare institutions.
2: Yeah. And so what you're saying is 92% of the cyber attacks that you are experiencing are coming from one country whose name begins with the letter C.
1: It's not a tax. It's, I think, attempts at theft, right, Kevin? Is the best way to describe it?
2: Attempts at theft.
0: And to be clear, we have a cyber team that does that. That's not part of my office. We work closely with them. But just in terms of, visiting scholars or co-authored publications, foreign travel, you know, collectively, we review several thousand individual cases in a month, and the volume of all of those things collectively, 90% of it has to deal with China.
2: And is there any target that stands out? In other words, are they interested in, you know, research on agricultural seeds? Are they interested in research on rocket fuel? I mean, what is it? Is there anything you can tell us about the targets of the intellectual property theft?
0: Sure, it's very broad, and you know, China publishes a number of documents. China 2025 is one of them. They publish a 5-year plan, they identify what their technology needs are in those documents. And, you know, there's a direct correlation between what's in those documents you know, the kind of activity we see across our universities and state agencies. So it runs the gamut from agriculture to hypersonics to you name it.
1: Yeah, hypersonic wind tunnels research. And Kevin, we had Trey actually, who was part of the panel, Tam was from Rice. And it's not just the research institutions, even though classically, as you would say, general academic institutions, these healthcare institutions are getting, you know, hammered with these attacks too. And this is MD Anderson cancer, Ben.
2: Yeah.
1: Because, look, if somebody could steal a cure to cancer, wow, what's that worth? Okay? I asked this in the committee, the amount of intellectual property that they're trying to protect in Texas alone is over $100 billion. Kevin, you have an estimate of how much? And just one researcher that gets co-opted at, you know, if it ever happened at MD Anderson, or they get a file dumped on them about how to have a, you know, cure to COVID or whatever else, cancer, you know, I mean, that's enormous amount of money. I mean, you could be looking at $1 trillion steal here. Am I underestimating it?
0: The number that I've heard quoted from the FBI is $600 billion a year.
1: Wow. Isn't that amazing?
2: Yeah. Well, it's cheaper to steal than it is to reverse engineer.
1: It's also faster.
2: Yeah.
0: Yeah, and to that point, you know, we're talking about intellectual property. Very often it's information or products that have not even risen to that level of intellectual property yet. A lot of it is just basic research, but when you think about it, if they can get access to the basic research that we've done, they can skip a whole step in the research process, take our basic research, and move on to the applications. So, you know, they just leapfrog the process by doing that. So it's not just things that have already been developed to the point that they are intellectual property from a legal standpoint. It's They're casting a very wide net.
1: Okay, and we had this discussion because of House Bill 127. The author, who's my counterpart, Terry Wilson, who is the higher education chair in the House, he's the one that wrote the bill. And basically, Kevin, tell the folks, well, I don't want to, you know, give away the farm so that, you know, somebody knows a new technique on how you're catching all this. But, you know, give everybody the basics of what the council's trying to do, the success you've had so far, and obviously the fact that we're all having to up our game to keep up with this onslaught, because this is cyber theft. This is Intel personal assets. This is trying to snare people, you know, their information when they're on a trip. I mean, there's a lot of spycraft involved in all this.
0: That's right. You know, if I was to characterize broadly what we're trying to do with the Higher Education Research Security Council, and that council is comprised of my counterparts at the other six Texas university systems.
1: UT, Texas Tech, U of H, right, UNT, right, you know, everybody, Texas State.
0: And then the five big private research universities in Texas, and then our either medical or health science counterparts as well. So there's 17 members on the council, and what we are trying to do in essence is to create a culture of research security, so that everybody in the enterprise is working towards the same goal. And we're doing that by creating training. We're doing that by creating policy solutions that can be shared across Texas higher education. We are doing it by creating best practices that have been proven at the individual universities, but sharing them more widely. Mm-hmm. you know, we are really trying to pull out all the stops to create that

0: to put the processes and procedures in place across Texas and to put up our best defense against what is really a retractable adversary.
1: Right, which is, you know, 92% China. And last question, so without, you know, naming names, obviously, but you've had some stops already. You've been able to turn some of this back, some of the already by these best practices and culture of, you know, research security already?
0: That's correct.
1: And enough to where do you think that China notices that you're around now? Do they know you guys are there?
0: There's no doubt about that. And you know what they are doing is adapting their methodology. So we have to be as agile as they are and continue to adapt as well.
1: Well, that's what you know will be your motto. Because you've got to continue to adapt. And so thanks so much, Kevin, for joining us. That's Kevin Gamish, who is the Associate Chancellor at Texas A&M University System on the security side himself, but also the chair of the 17-member higher education panel that we've got on research security in the state. So, Kevin, thanks for joining us. And if you've got big developments like that we can talk about, we'll have you back.
0: All right, sounds great.
2: Yeah, thanks, Kevin.
1: All right, thanks, Kevin, for the update. I know listeners want to know because China, they're always out there, and they're always looking.
2: Yeah, and your job is about to get a lot harder with the new AI models, or so I hear.
1: Yeah, all right, we'll see. We'll have Kevin back on that one.
2: All right.
1: Let's take a break, pay a few bills, and see what's going on next here on The Voice of Texas.
2: Right back on The Voice of Texas.
1: Yep.
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6: 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Did all the astronauts die in the Space Shuttle Challenger explosion? 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And if you're searching for a real estate company, give O'Hara Company Real Estate a call at 281-373-3393. 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

0: Goosebump music is this?
1: I don't know. It's cool.
0: I like it.
1: Maybe it will be Professor Collins' bump music. Okay.
0: Maybe it's AI. Pretty
1: cool. Well, Ben, we're back on KCV 700 AM here with the Three Amigos. That was the judge's break. He's out on the left coast, west coast. We don't know when he's going to call in. We know he's running around Universal Studios somewhere.
0: Probably having a blast, yeah.
1: And, you know, we're having like a cyber attack on our phones.
0: That was kind of interesting. As soon as we got done talking about China and cyber attacks, we started getting all these weird flashing lights.
1: China.
0: It's almost as if somebody overseas was listening
1: and they're trying to get into our phone lines, Ben.
0: All right, was it something we said?
1: I would assume.
0: I would say give us a call at 281-558-5738, but don't bother right now because I'm not sure it'll work, but okay. No, okay, so we're
1: Ben,
0: fixing our phones.
1: I'm fixing our phones. All right, Ben, so take it.
0: Yeah, so, Paul, as you know, we got the phones working.
1: Okay, we're back.
0: Wonderful.
1: Okay, put the calls in, quick.
0: 281-558-5738 or pound KSEV for our Verizon callers.
1: 281-558-5738, 281-558-KSEV or pound KSEV is free for those Verizon callers.
0: Yeah.
1: Get some calls in so we can see if the board looks like it's working.
0: And if you like to listen to this show, anywhere in the world, you can listen. 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
1: No, and I'm surprised.
0: That's very cool. You've seen our live streaming, right?
1: Yeah, that's right. I mean, we're doing it right now. I tell you, what's really interesting is, I mean, think about it. We were blown away, and you can see it at Team Betancourt, and about the 92% by volume of these thefts are China. And he actually, I think Russia was number two, Iran was number three. I mean, it's like, wow. I mean, 92%. And the idea, Craig or Ben, that we're sitting there, the media saying, oh, it's not happening, it's less than expected. It's huge. It's a monster problem.
0: Right. Okay. And then as I was trying to, elicit a comment from Kevin, and I'm sure it was a little long-winded, but AI use of AI, there are AI models out there that have successfully hacked. I mean, basically, all they do is look for back doors.
1: Right. Well, in fact, wasn't there like a test done?
0: Yeah. The model
1: three.
0: They put it in a sandbox, what's called a sandbox, which is basically not plugged into the internet. And the AI found a way into the internet
1: and
0: hacked the developer.
1: Now, two of them did. Let's see. What's the one the Pentagon was not going to use?
0: OpenAI.
1: Oh, and they found it. I think ChatGPT found it, right? And there was Anthropic, right? Anthropic was the one, but there was one that didn't quite get there. I forget what. But these are AI that are effectively writing code about AI hacks,
0: right. Which kind of leads us into what I wanted to talk about next.
1: Well, great, talk about it.
0: Data center issue that's cropping up in rural parts of Texas, and clearly a lot of landowners and ranchers are concerned. I don't know if you saw that interview that Sid Miller, the agricultural commissioner, gave on the local 11 affiliate KHOU here in Houston yesterday.
1: Well, I don't know who he gave that, but I can tell you he went up and did a press conference, and
0: right.
1: He's actually working. The group that he's now fronting is a Democrat group, but this shows you that it's touching on all.
0: Right. And we're going to get to the political controversy and the whole issue of data centers, but Sid is, and I've agreed with him some over the years, but he and Abbott are not friends. They've been enemies. And Abbott, I think, is the one that...
1: Hold on.
0: Yeah.
1: Let's acknowledge a ringing bell.
0: Yeah, and Sid lost the Republican primary.
1: Right. With the Trump's endorsement last minute.
0: Right.
1: But one of the few people that actually lost with a Trump endorsement in a Republican primary.
0: Yeah.
1: Anywhere in the country.
0: Right. And that was to an Abbott-backed candidate, the bee guy, the honey guy.
1: Nate,
0: what's his name?
1: Right.
0: Nate, the honey
1: Nature's
0: man?
1: Nature's Nate.
0: Yeah, Nature's Nate. We had him on. We interviewed him. And so a lot of what Sid is complaining about comes across as sort of, you know, oh, I lost in a Republican primary. I'm going to kick the people on my way out the door. Now he's couching it in terms of trying to defend ranchers and, you know, rural Texans. And I'm not saying that they don't have a right to be concerned. They absolutely do have a right to be concerned, and it's got to be addressed. But, you know, consider the fact that he's taken up arms now.
2: Taking up arms.
0: You know, against his fellow Republicans after he's lost a Republican primary. So with that disclosure being said, let's move on to the whole issue of data centers and what's real and what's not real about the controversy. We have a lot of, you know, farmers and ranchers and people who live in rural communities that are concerned that the data centers that are being built, and presumably they're going to be, you know, close to 100, if not more, built in Texas, that they are going to drive up electric power costs, electricity costs, and they are going to use a lot of water in order to cool the data centers. Now, on the water and the power aspects of it, I thought that this was going to be addressed, you know, or had been addressed by a combination of federal action, which Trump has already initiated, well, and Abbott's what Abbott's already done.
1: Right.
0: Okay. Abbott's and if the legislature at some point needs to kick in January, by all means, you know, get involved, you know. But, you know, to me, the two issues are, you know, bring your own power when you come, which is going to be build a natural gas, you know, turbine, get a generation facility going, or, assuming you can get the turbines, of course, and or you can use a modular reactor, you know, a modular reactor. You can use that. Or, and when it comes to water, you're using a closed-loop water system like a radiator now, right, in the construction.
1: Now, let me give a quick backup, and then we'll take calls and get to a break on it. Okay, first off, we've got 335 active data centers in Texas right now.
0: And most of them are the conventional ones, not necessarily the AI ones.
1: No, I'm not talking about hyperscale. Now, out of those and the 248 that are proposed, only about 135 are actually asking for a tax exemption. Now,
0: I was going to bring up the tax. Right. Go ahead. Big issue
1: now,
0: too.
1: Now, the.
0: By the way, I'll tell you, I'm not a big fan of tax exemptions across the board.
1: But I can tell you this: that there's no reason to exempt the electricity sales tax for what they use.
0: I agree.
1: That's got to come out for sure.
0: Yeah.
1: Now, folks, what I'm holding up my phone. Everything you use on this phone is an application in the cloud. And the issue is, I think people have not realized that the cloud does not exist somewhere in the atmosphere, even though Elon's talking about putting them up in data centers in space. They exist in these data centers. So when you talk about banning all of them everywhere, which we have legislators talking about banning all data centers.
0: And Tallarico is trying to use this as a wedge issue to try to attract Republicans.
1: Well, he's got more of a plan that's more like Abbott's. It's
0: it is more
1: Gina
0: like
1: Inhofe that's running against Abbott that wants to, I think, ban them all. Anyway, right. So there's a lot of granularity here. So let's do this. Let's get your calls in, 281-558-5738, 281-558-5738. KUSCV or pound KUSCV. We'll take a break and take some calls and go into this more in depth after we pay a few bills next here on The Voice of Texas.
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2: Hey, Eric. Oh, no, no, no. Paul.
3: What?
2: Hey, Paul.
3: What, I have to be Eric?
2: I forgot.
3: For a commercial?
2: I forgot he wasn't here, or maybe it was just wishful thinking on my part. You see what I have on?
3: A jacket?
2: No, this little
3: neoprene? Oh, you mean the Texans?
2: Yeah, you see that?
3: Why,
2: you
3: know, is there football approaching?
2: Training camp is opening.
3: Is it a sport?
2: Oh, absolutely. It is only sport. And, well, what do you think of when you think about football?
3: Well, when you show a steer, I think beef.
2: That's right.
3: And beef, and I think grill.
2: And you think,
3: and I think
2: cool,
3: grill,
2: comfortable weather, fall is in the air,
3: I
2: right?
3: think our good friend
2: our,
3: Russell.
2: Russell Metzler, Gas Product Services. 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
3: General carnivore activities.
2: That's right. 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We got some great weather coming up in about, what, 3 or 4 months?
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0: Take it, man.
1: Okay, Ben, take it.
0: And welcome back to the Voice of Texas. Thanks for joining us on a Friday drive home afternoon with the three amigos, Ben the Soul Man, the Strew of the View Strewsand. On the right, you got the tax man, Paul Betancourt at the helm, the liberal Jeff, lefty judge, nowhere to be found. Well, actually, to be found somewhere on the left coast today. Oh, by the way, I'm doing What's Your Point on Sunday.
1: Oh, you're doing What's Your Point?
0: Yeah, I don't know.
1: Is Gary doing?
0: I have no idea. Last time I was there, it was Wayne D and me and Bill King and
1: Holly.
0: I'm trying to think who else.
1: Paul Castro.
0: Oh, Holly. Holly was there, Holly and Castro. Hansen. Yeah, right. and we got to get Holly on. We haven't had her on.
1: We do need to call her. Okay, so
0: she shows up on Chris X's show all the time.
1: She does.
0: Them, yeah.
1: Okay.
0: But and I saw where Lena and the county whatever are trying to conduct an investigation into the ICE shooting, and they want to out the names of the ICE agents. They want to publish the names of the ICE agents.
1: Yeah, well, that's actually Sean Tier. I don't think Lena has any capability of investigating anything.
0: Well, they're urging them on.
1: She has mono, and she's on a very reduced schedule.
0: How can it be more reduced than it was before?
1: That's right. Well, half of a small number is still a very small number. But she's on a.
0: But it's a fallacy, complete facade to believe that anything Sean Tier does is an independent investigation.
1: No, because
0: he's already tipped his hand on national television.
1: No, what did he say that even Eric reacted to?
0: Oh, yeah, we have that clip. We'll find it. But basically, what he said was that he believed.

0: believes ICE agents were deliberately provoking an incident in order.
1: What was the legal term that he used?
0: It was not malice.
1: It was like substantial.
0: It was a setup to shoot somebody. Is what he was, implying. Which, you know, forget credibility and independent investigation. I'm just glad the Texas Rangers are involved.
1: So you're going to get up at what time on Sunday night?
0: I don't know. It takes me like 45 minutes to get there. So
1: dark 30.
0: Yeah, it's because dark when I leave.
1: Don't they go at 7 o'clock?
0: They
1: live?
0: Do. Yeah, they do.
1: When I used to do it, we used to try to go eat breakfast afterwards, and it's a long day when you get up at 5 a.m. on a weekend.
0: Didn't you do an interview with Grugan not too long ago?
1: I did. We talked about data centers, so you're going to be talking about data centers.
0: I know we are, because I told Grugan, I said, are we going to talk about data centers?
1: And, here's how it's going to be. It's going to be, Senator Betancourt says this, Ben, your reaction.
0: I've never heard of him before.
1: Yeah, right. I've never heard of him either.
0: Let me study it.
1: All right. We'll put a call into Paula to see if he's on with you, too.
0: We got clips from Trump from his cabinet meeting earlier today. And let's see. We also have another clip. What was that from? We got a great fight going in the WNBA.
1: We also got a great guest coming up, which is also Senator Phil King, who's been in all the hearings on data centers and everything else.
0: Is it
1: electrical? You name it.
0: Is it Sophie Cunningham versus the coach of the Seattle Storm? Yeah, fans of Sophie. This is fascinating.
1: Well, this is, who knows what's going to happen in the WNBA. We'll find out about it next here on The Voice of Texas.
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3: News this hour from Town Hall. I'm Keith Peters in Washington. There's an apparent deal with Hamas to end the war in Gaza. At a cabinet meeting at Camp David today, President Trump tells reporters that the new agreement with Hamas is a great breakthrough, while it's certain to have its ups and downs.
4: We do have an understanding with Israel. Israel's very happy about it. Israel helped us. And they've been very good. They've been very good about it. Most people said that would be a deal that would be undoable. Now, will it go through its ups and downs? It's a very complex situation over there. The people are very complex and difficult.
3: Hamas also said that laying down its heavy weapons, which would come later in the process, was contingent on the creation of a Palestinian state, something Israel's current government adamantly rejects. Israel has not officially commented on the deal, which is part of a U.S.-brokered ceasefire announced last October. At least 18 people have died as thousands flee Morocco to Spanish territory at the border.
5: At least 18 migrants have died trying to reach the Spanish territory of Ceuta, where Spain has deployed its military, after thousands breached the border with Morocco. Many of the deceased drowned, while others were killed in a stampede at Tarajal Beach. Video footage on Thursday showed throngs of people, mainly Moroccans, walking around the breakwaters onto local roads. Salat from Tetouan in Morocco told the AP,
6: "It's a bad life in Morocco. That's why we get to swim into here."
5: A local official called the situation a serious humanitarian crisis. I'm Karen Chamas.
3: Another good day on Wall Street with the Dow up by 276 points. The Nasdaq rose 251. With the S&P 500 advancing by 52, oil near $85 a barrel. More at townhall.com.
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10: Most polling shows that Republicans are going to have a tough time winning majorities in both houses of Congress in November. Voters blame Trump for inflation and believe that many of the necessities they need to purchase have become unaffordable. Two out of three voters don't believe that preventing Iran from building a nuclear weapon is worth the higher gas prices that they are paying. Voters never give a president credit for preventing bad things like a nuclear war from happening. President Trump should realize by now that the Islamic Republic will never agree to a deal that results in a Trump win. The mullahs read the polls and see the domestic political pressure to end the war. It's part of their strategy. We should stop chasing a bad deal. This does not mean that we should resume unlimited airstrikes, but rather targeted decapitation strikes against their leadership, as the Israelis used effectively. If Iranian leaders won't cut a deal, then let's get new ones. The real leverage we have against Iran is economic. We destroyed what Iran took decades to build. Their defense industrial base used to manufacture drones, missiles, and nuclear weapons. Inflation in Iran is running at 40%. The blockade collapsed the revenue stream used by the Revolutionary Guard Corps, their security services, and all the government infrastructure. If our blockade is allowed to continue and not stopped by Democrats and a few lame duck Republicans in Congress, we can eliminate the mullah's leverage over its people. We don't need regime change to pressure them into a better deal for us. Just perseverance. Intercepting what leaks out via Iran's shadow tanker fleet will speed the process. The best guess is this pressure will take 6 months to show results, right around the time of the elections. I'm Ben Strusand, and that's my view.
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0: That's right. It's Amigos Forever here on The Voice of Texas. Thanks for joining us on a hot summer Friday drive home afternoon. You've got the tax man, El Senador Paul Betancourt at the helm, the soul man of the previous crew view, Ben Struzan, and the effervescent, ever-ready Judge Eric Andel is on the left coast. And AWOL currently in his assignment. We might hear from him this hour. Gish calls in to the Professor Collins, as in Craig, at 281-558-5738. 281-558-KCB or pound KCB. It's free for those Verizon callers. Ben, lots to talk about this hour.
1: Yeah, and before we leave the issue of data centers, because, I mean...
0: We're going to get back to it at 520 with Phil Kent.
1: Okay, well, then I'll save it for then, you know, because this was this Red River roll call up there where all the state leaders...
0: He knows about it because he lives up there.
1: We
0: know the Red River's up there. We just don't know how far it is away. It's a long way from here.
1: All right, we'll get there. All right, so Trump had a cabinet meeting earlier today. I want to play this clip. So
0: the cabinet, were they listening to me? Because I know I was talking then.
1: He was trumpeting this Gaza peace deal, which supposedly, you know, Hamas is going to give up its weapons and Israel's going to withdraw to the borders.
0: And we're
1: going to
0: build.
1: Yeah, so, and then they ask him about Iran. So I'm going to go ahead and play it, just to update everybody. This is only about 2 hours old.
2: As Hamas disarms as part of this plan, who do you see as taking possession of those weapons that they have? Does that go to the new government?
3: It's going to be the Border Peace, mostly. It's going to be run by the Border. This Border Peace has been an amazing, it's led by some amazing people.
1: Also known as the
4: BOP. Hold on, Mr. President. You said they do have some capabilities left. Should Americans be prepared for these back and forth attacks to continue until Iran simply isn't able of striking back?
3: They'll get weaker. They'll get a little stronger, maybe now, but they'll get weaker, and then they peter out. I think so. I would be foolish to say no. You know, you always have to keep your guard up.
4: What is the status of talks? Who from the administration is talking to the Iranians?
3: Steve is talking. Jared, they're very good people. JD's involved, very strongly involved. We have great people talking. Marco's involved. We're good people. We're the best people. But they'll make a deal. As an example, we'll talk about nuclear. And we'll be in there talking about nuclear for 7 hours. I say, why do you need 7? You can take 10 minutes. You have 5 minutes. You should solve it. But 7 hours, and then they'll go out, and I'll say, they discuss nuclear. And they'll go out and they'll say, we never discussed nuclear. And I'll say, why? What did they say? All they do is make me angry. You know, they just make me angry.
0: Sounds like Groundhog Day.
1: Yeah, it does. And it's over and over and over again. I think they're chasing the wind here. The regime, the mullahs, are not going to cut any kind of a deal that I believe Trump would accept before the election. It's not in their interest to do it. They want to apply maximum political pressure. And they read the polls here in the United States. They know the American people are against the war, and they want a resolution. And I also think that the most valuable weapon that we are using right now is the blockade. And we ought to tighten that blockade, prevent anything from going into and out of Iranian ports, shut down their shadow tanker fleet, starve them from revenues, prevent any revenues from going in. They will not be able to pay the secret police, the IRGC. Once those people can't be paid, it's a whole different story.
0: Now,
1: and we can get much better terms.
0: Well, Ben, different about this is, let's talk about the Board of Peace. It's, of course, a little bit ironic.
1: I call it the BOP.
0: Yeah, the Board of Peace, you know, is going to collect all the weapons down in, you know, in Gaza. But somebody has to collect it. Now, one of the members of the Board of Peace are the Saudis, okay? Now, the Saudis got a little active this last week because they have advanced weaponry, and they actually used it. Okay?
1: Yeah, well, so their other exit, other than the one that's being blockaded or stopped by Iranian missiles, is through the Red Sea. And, of course, the Houthis own a prized piece of real estate on the Arabian Peninsula right there at the corner of the Red Sea where they turn left and they go to Asia.
0: Right.
1: So, the Saudis are right there on the border with the Houthis, and I believe that the Saudis are never going to allow the Houthis to prevent them from moving those oil cargoes out there, and that they will invade. And I would anticipate that they will conduct a ground campaign if they have to. They don't want to, but they will do it if they have to.
0: Now, there was also a different action, Ben, where the Saudis did a strike in Iraq. Okay.
1: Yeah, well, that's been actually probably going on sub rosa now for a long time.
0: Right, but now it's popped up to the surface. So yeah. Explain a little of that, Ben.
1: Yeah, so you have the southern part of Iraq, one-third of the country are Shiite Muslims that are loyal to Iran and take orders from Iran. And so they've been engaged in strikes against the United States and against the U.S. allies like Saudi Arabia. And so the Saudis have decided that they've had enough, and the United States and the Saudis conducted joint air operations against those targets
0: right.
1: in order to suppress them. The big news, I thought, that was sort of underreported, or maybe people didn't understand the potential, was that the Iranians decided to fire over the Arabian Peninsula
0: yes.
1: at the Suez Canal and hit targets just north, about 40 miles west of the Suez Canal, the opening of the Suez Canal in the Mediterranean, which is a whole new theater of operations and is a direct attack on Egypt.
0: Now, was my question, Ben, was that the Iranian, was that the Shiite auxiliary that fired it, because they're a lot closer?
1: We think it's the Iranians.
0: Oh, you would think it was the Iranians proper, right?
1: It was the IRGC.
0: So now we've got attacks down in at the end of the Red Sea. We've got attacks in the
1: Opening of the Suez Canal.
0: Now, right. So all three points that where oil gets out of the Middle East, the Iranians have basically played checkers and hit them. Now, did they hit anything when they went to the Suez? I think they hit somebody.
1: There was a ship that is stationary and anchored that was storing LNG. And that's the ship that got hit. There was one next to it that was fired upon also. So it was like a big floating storage facility.
0: So it torched? Did it burn?
1: Not the whole thing. Okay. It was just damaged. But, I mean, the point is clear. They're trying to say, hey, we can reach all these different countries. People are insane if they think that, of course, the Iranians are insane. That's a part of the problem. Not insane. They're just a theology masquerading as a religion.
0: Right.
1: But their theology is leading them astray if they think they can attack their neighbors like the other fellow Arab states and not have any implications.
0: How about they're an oligarchy masquerading as a theocracy? They're really basically a crime outfit like the Chicago mob, because everybody's got a piece of the action.
1: No, yeah, but the mob was motivated by money. This is a religious theocracy.
0: No, Ben. Right now, people don't realize that in Tehran, 60% of the real estate's now owned by who?
1: IRGC.
0: Right.
1: It's not just the real estate. It's half the country,
0: companies.
1: The businesses.
0: And the
1: yeah.
0: business. So all
1: that's
0: the
1: why
0: cash
1: it's so
0: is flowing through.
1: That's why it's so important to cut off their money.
0: Yeah, the
1: that's why the blockade is so effective. It just takes a long time.
0: Well, our next guest is actually Senator Phil King, who has been a stalwart member of the Texas Senate as well as the House. He's also visited Israel probably the largest amount of any of my members. He's well tuned to this. We're going to have him on. We'll talk about what's going on in the Middle East with him, because he's been there repeatedly. He's also very adept at the
1: he knows what's going on
0: center.
1: In Sherman, huh?
0: He knows what's going on in data centers, and we'll have
1: a live report on the Red River roll call.
0: We're going to get a live report of what happened in business and commerce, because he was also with me when we talked about this on the Finance Committee on Monday, and he's a member of my Higher Education Committee too. So lots to talk about with Senator King next. So let's take a break. And we'll pay a few bills here on The Voice of Texas. So give the professor a call, 281-558-5738. I just saw Steve Moore on there. He was actually on a panel at ALEC, which I with Senator King got me into, and that was good. But give us a call, 281-558-5738, 281-558-KSEV or pound KSEV. It's free for those Horizon callers. Three Amigos will be back after this on The Voice of Texas.
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2: Let's go to New York, where David is standing by. Hello, David. Welcome to Salcedo Show. What do you say?
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2: 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Blind hatred.
4: And one other thing with that jerk from New York, David. That's why I left New York. You guys are real Mama Luke.
5: Ah.
1: 7 to 9 a.m. Got a question or comment for the amigos? 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

0: And that's what we do every day on The Voice of Texas. We tell you the facts and where your money goes, especially when the Three Amigos rides into town. You've got the tax man, the soul man, and our third amigo this afternoon is Senator Phil King. Hey, Phil, from Weatherford, Texas. How is it, Phil?
1: I was good. Glad to be here.
0: Well, glad to have you too, Phil. You saw, I think you were listening over the break. Let's start with Israel. Obviously, there's some announcement today from the president that apparently Hamas may have given up and decided to turn in their weapons to the Board of Peace. And more importantly, Phil, you've been over there so many times. I mean, you really lead Texas delegation after Texas delegation over there, and you've got quite a bit of contacts up in the Israeli government. You know, I know the consulate well, but you're actually on the ground in Israel. So what do you think about this? And obviously, we have the Iranians striking stationary targets off the Suez Canal. So let's start there, Phil.
1: Well, I guess, you know, the best predictor of future behavior is past behavior. And
0: true.
1: Past behavior suggests that you can't rely on Hamas or Hezbollah or the Iranians or to ever keep any agreement they make, to follow through on what they say. So, you know, it's more than trust but verify. I think it's trust and really don't expect it to happen and be prepared to take the next step.
0: Yes, because the issues have been, you know, intractable. But at some point in time, you know, there's so little left of the infrastructure in the Gaza Strip that you would think that even in the most, foolish view of it, they're literally going to be fighting over nothing but rubble piles if this continues. But so let's hope that.
1: Well, look at Gaza. That's all it is at this point. Google in on Gaza. It's a rubble pile. And I hate to sound cynical, and I sure hope the president's right. He's absolutely right for trying to negotiate a deal and push that as far as he can. But I just think at the end of the day, you're never going to be able to get an agreement that the Iranians stick with for their proxies.
0: All right. And Phil, you and I have been in hearings, it seems like all week. It's like I'm still kind of, you know, like, wow, give me some
1: jet lag.
0: Jet lag. Give me some sleep. All right. We started off with, you know, data centers and finance. We went to higher education, which we actually had last hour, the discussion of the security attacks, 92% of them coming from China on even our Texas intellectual property. Then you went back to BNC and you did data centers and 765 kW, you know, lines. So where do you want to start, Phil? You know, it was quite a week for hearings up at the Texas Senate.
1: Well, the 765 lines are, you know, we've been building transmission lines in Texas forever. The 765 are the biggest, tallest, most expensive ever, longest track it'll ever be, and the first phase, about a $33 billion estimated project. Today, the Lieutenant Governor and the Chair of BNC, Senator Fortner, both called for a stand down, stand still. We had 15 hours of hearing and had 206 property owners show up to testify. 205 of those were opposed to it. The biggest thing was that they showed a lot of problems in the process, where we did not give landowners and other interested parties the voice they needed in that process before their land is taken away.
0: So these are like pre right away, you know, hearings or processes that seem to not be the
1: leading
0: substantial
1: up to eminent domain. Right. They got to figure out the route. Once you determine the route, and they don't have the route figured out yet, so there's a lot of possible routes, so there are a lot of people possibly at risk, but it's the process you go through to determine the route, contact the landowners, here's the property we're going to take from you, then they get to enter in and appeal that or contest that, and the process just did not let everybody be heard. There were some points where it was form over substance. 800 property owners were summarily removed from being able to intervene and contest the taking of the land. The utilities weren't doing anything wrong. It's just clear the process is not set up right. for this gigantic loop that'll go from Central Texas to West Texas and back. And we're just going to have to fix that process so it's fair to everybody.
0: You know, Phil, and one more thing on this before I let Ben ask a question. The interesting part about this, so this was a this is ERCOT then, and the process, right? Or the PUC, which one? Okay,
1: it's the utility companies like an Oncor, CenterPoint, AEP, but they're acting under. So Oncor and the PUC say we need high lines, we need transmission lines. Those are the big ones to go from point A to point B. And if those are in CenterPoint's territory, then CenterPoint has to go out and try to build those. It's that process for where CenterPoint goes out and tries to work with the PUC and ERCOT to determining the best route, and then reaching out and working with those property owners to negotiate for how they're going through their property and give the property owners an opportunity to stop it. So it's kind of all the above. But the utilities are actually the ones that will build the line.
0: Right. Now, these 765s carry about, what, three times the total, wattage, amperage?
1: Yeah.
0: Right. You know, then
1: existing
0: 300s?
1: Yeah, the big ones you see going through Houston or wherever right now that are on those big lattice poles, 150 feet tall and 200 feet wide, these will be about 70 feet taller than that, 50 to 70 feet. Mm-hmm. And they carry... The math's a little weird, but it works out being about three times the amount of electricity. So the good point is you're not going to have to go build three of those 345 big KV lattice projects, but you're still going to be building these really big ones, 200 feet wide right away, 170-something feet up in the air, and nobody wants to live by those or have them go through the middle of their property. A lot of it's not in my backyard. Type of deal.
2: Hey, Senator Ben Streisand, thanks for joining us on the Voice of Texas.
1: Hey, Ben.
2: Hey, so is this to carry, because this gets conflated with the whole data center issue sometimes, is this to carry power out to the West Texas, or is it to ferry power back from all the solar and wind back into Central Texas in order to, you know, because we've had transmission line problems,
1: right,
2: and overload, you know, we have a lot of power out there in the, you know, in West Texas from these renewables, but obviously, we have renewable
1: yes
2: issues.
1: And yes and no.
2: Okay, please.
1: Yes and yes and no. So,
2: explain.
1: Right. West Texas, they call it the electrification of the Permian Basin. All those gas wells, the compressors, the fracking units, the things that push gas and crude up and down the pipelines, that's electricity driven, and it's growing so fast that they don't have enough electricity out there. So the first step was for the Permian Basin plan to build lines out to the Permian to take electricity out there for the Permian Basin.
0: Right.
1: The oil and gas industry. But it's also when it can run both ways, and when wind and solar are heavy, it can also help bring electricity from the wind and solar facilities out there to Central Texas and the rest of the Texas. That's the Permian Basin part. That's the $33 billion first step. There's another big thing called the STEP that's two to three times as big to be determined, and it will be kind of a loop around East Texas. And so part we were hearing testimony on is the Permian Basin plan. That's now been, or at least it's been called for to be put on hold. The next step, which is right behind it, is the rest of the state. So it's to build a big loop all around Texas where we're using these 765s. You can move a lot of electricity any direction. And that's the big, big picture.
0: Right. Now, and because I think the public needs to know that I think only about 6% of the existing transmission lines are two-way in the state. So the 765s, by definition, will be two-way. So if we go to the Permian, we can actually bring back power, too. Right, Phil? That's
1: Yes, that is correct. The 765s, it's AC current. It's going to run both directions. And so when they need it in West Texas, you can take it out there if they've got excess wind and solar. And that's one of the concerns. There's some that believe that this is really a wind and solar play, could just get more wind and solar electricity into the marketplace. I don't think that's actually correct. In fact, I will tell you that I'm sure of this, that if we don't do something by this time next year, you've got a real possibility of having some rolling blackouts in West Texas, because think of electric lines like a traffic, like roads. And you get to intersections, and certain times of the day you got congestion and you can't get through, and it slows you down to 2 miles an hour. Same thing's happening. There's certain times of the day, and it's getting worse day by day, that not enough electricity is getting through the intersections to get it out to West Texas. There's congestion. And if we don't get some lines built or some power plants built in West Texas, then you're going to have rolling blackouts before you know it.
0: Well, if Phil, can you hold for a break so we can pay a few bills and come back?
1: You bet.
0: Okay.
1: You bet.
0: All right, let's do that. And because we're going to be talking about the power grid in the state with Senator Phil King. We've got data centers to cover, topic of his choice. So get your calls in 281-558-5738, 281-558-KCV or pound KCV. 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The Three Amigos, a.k.a. without the judge but with Senator King, will be back right after this on The Voice of Texas.
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3: All right, and we're back on the Three Amigos, taking the bump music here from Eric. Actually, it's Professor Craig, so give him a call at 281-558-5738. Back live here on 700 AM, the Three Amigos. Phil, we can see you. I don't know if you can see us, but you're looking good. Very West Texas oriented, I can tell, in Weatherford. Good analysis of the 765 KW lines that we just went through. And Phil, you've been following not only the power situation, but also the AI data center for a long time, because you were actually the author of Senate Bill 6 that we passed in 2025 that said if there's a data center or something that's consuming too much electricity, you actually were the first in the country, I think, Phil, to have a bill that said, hey, the grid can, you know, basically knock a crypto plant off, you know, off of the grid for a while. True, Phil?
4: By the Republicans in the legislature. I'll say that Texas did pass the first framework for how to deal with all the strain that these data centers put on your electric grid. We were the first one to pass it. It's kind of becoming model legislation for the country. The feds are looking at it, and it's not perfect, and we've got some more work to do, but it's SB 6, and I think it's keeping us from being in a real frenzy right now.
3: Right, and Phil, obviously, you know, look, so much of this goes back to literally China, China, China, okay, because we're dealing with, you know, Chinese incursions in our security, on our intellectual property. We've got, you know, real concerns nationally. I know that President Trump has repeatedly talked about we need some AI data center work there because, as I think I mentioned, Phil, at a really good panel that we had out at ALEC, you know, you've got a Russian recruit on the battlefield, Ben. It's got he or she has a 20 to 35 minute lifetime effectiveness, aka they're going to get shot or blown up by Ukrainian drones. And Phil, I don't even know if I told you this story. After I got off the panel, a Ukrainian rep actually approached me and said, "Do you want us to go? You want to go see our drone center? Okay, where we?" And I'm going, maybe not. Okay, but I, yeah. I'd love to visit it virtually. Okay, so lots of talk coast to coast about this. So what say you, Phil?
4: Well, look, so data centers can bring a lot of wonderful things to Texas. And first off, yes, the Russians, the Chinese, they don't want them in Texas. They don't want them in the United States. They want to be able to manage, control, hold hostage, have all that data at their fingertips. They also want to lead in AI because they know that's the industrial revolution that's upon us.
5: They're also funding some of the online opposition right now.
4: Oh, no question. That's certainly the consensus, no question. And that said, they do put a lot of strain on our electric power grid. They put a lot of, they have some water issues. They're huge complexes. They may be 15 or 16 Amazon distribution center size tilt wall buildings on a piece of property. And so there's a lot of them not in my backyard. A lot of siting issues, but we're getting all the electricity issues worked through really well. The water issues, I think that's

0: knockdown to where now they're only going to use about, what, 80 to 100 residential homes used in a year.
1: Right.
0: And on top of that, the noise issues taken care of. We're working through all the problems now. Not in my backyard. That's always an issue no matter what's going on. We've got to think about siding and setbacks and that. But we want those things in Texas. You always want your state to be in front of whatever the next big deal is. And this is at least the combustion engine. It's almost certainly the Industrial Revolution. And it's going to be here, and we want Texas in the very front of it for jobs, for the economy. Right. Let me tell one quick story, Paul, because I told you this. In terms of tax dollars, when they come into your community, they pay such giant tax dollars, and they don't put any strain on your services. In other words, they don't put kids in your school. They don't put trucks on your roads. But yet, I've got one little county. I'll give you an example. 3,800 people. The total property taxes they collect all year, schools, everything's less than $10 million. That data center that's under construction now is going to write them a check for $181 million a year. Nobody in that county is probably ever going to pay a property tax again.
1: No, and actually, on the property tax side, Phil, that means that, you know, there's a dramatic drop, almost as much as that you shared with that over 65 constituent that was paying $930, and because of all the homestead exemptions, Ben, we passed, he's down to $9.50. We almost got him to zero. Yeah. Okay. So there's a big property tax wave when it comes in that's positive, and we've got 335 active centers. And I think that on the ALEC panel that I did, that was surprised even the Texas delegation. Nobody knew that we had that many already in existence.
2: Yeah. Ben, Senator, we also have the agricultural commissioner who lost his Republican primary and will no longer be
1: the ag
2: commissioner on January 1st, claiming on local television networks that the data centers don't employ anybody, they don't create any jobs. I know that that's not the case, but I'm sure you've looked at this issue, probably have a thought or two about the employment opportunities that come along with this.
0: Look,
2: for people in your Senate district.
0: Well, I can tell you there's 5,000 construction jobs involved in that one project in that one county
1: just
0: I was telling you about.
1: Right.
0: Yeah, now they'll go up like a 3 or 4 year construction project and then they're gone. You're right. That center is going to only employ about 250 million people, so it's not like building a big manufacturing center. But it's also not putting any strain on your government services. Taking up a lot of space, but they're building it on a huge ranch in an unpopulated area. If you're next door to it, you probably don't want it next door to you. I get that completely. I had a go-kart track open almost next door to my house one time. There's always siding issues. Yeah, fortunately, they went out of business.
1: I was going to say, did they bust through the siding of your house or just bust through the barbed wire on the property?
0: Trust me, it was a real issue for a while at the King household, but it's all worked out now.
1: Okay.
0: So, but they're not giant employers, but they support every job that's out there. And all the employers in Texas are saying, we want to get off our local servers. We want to put all our information on the cloud. That's how our business is working for the future. Yeah. And you want these things near your businesses. Particularly think about surgical robotics, manufacturing robotics, the new Texas Stock Exchange. The distance from the data center to the user is very important. So that's important for
2: Texas. There's a lot of secondary effects.
0: They support every job.
2: Secondary employment effects.
0: They support every job.
1: In fact, Ben, but what you're touching on is called latency, that the farther you get away from the actual center when you have an application, you'll see issues. And that's why having them here, these 335 are important. And everything we use to fly here, your phone, it's all on the cloud already. And importantly, I would say, Ben, 75 to 85% of the applications running in business and government are already on the cloud, and we're really talking about expanding those activities, and there is an AI expansion coming. But to your bottom line point, the next 10 years, this is the single biggest economic expansion. The president is right when he says it's liquid gold, because this is the big driver in the economy right now by any measurement I understand. Ben?
2: Yeah, I don't think I would agree with anything the governor of New York ever did or said, and she just banned data centers. So I think very carefully about following in their footsteps. It would be a huge mistake.
0: Well, AOC and Bernie Sanders too calling for their ban. I mean, if you're, you've got to think about,
2: and Sid Miller.
0: Who is saying get rid of these? That'll tell you something right there.
1: And by the way, and we haven't touched the politics of this, but there's a lot of people that, will come up to a hearing and basically scream, ban them all, okay? Now, the polling is very interesting. After a big explosion in the of this in the Republican primary, the numbers are about 42-4, 44 against. But in the Democrat primary, this Democrats, it's off the charts. It's a net 55. 71% of Texas Democrats want to basically ban them, and only 16% want to support them. And that's because the Trumpster says they were good, so Bernie says they're not, AOC says they're not, Kathy Hochul bans them. So now this is an issue that drives the socialist left. True?
0: Oh, absolutely. And now, don't get me wrong, there are issues we're having to work through, like electricity, water, all those things, but we're working through those. And give us a little bit of time, and I think this is going to be, I think we're going to look back 10 years from now and be really excited this happened. I think we're going to work through the problems, and Texas is going to lead not just the nation, but I think the world in the economic benefits that come from the data centers.
1: And
0: issues to work through, but
1: right, because,
0: we'll get it.
1: Because there's two portions of this opposition. There's the opposition that has that's reticent, and they have issues that they want to be heard and work
0: right
1: through. And then you've just got a pure political opposition that's now being spearheaded by the Democrats that is just absolutely no.
2: Yeah, it's but that's part of the Trump derangement syndrome.
1: It is,
2: if
1: right.
2: Trump's for it, they're against it. So, I mean,
1: so,
2: and it's splitting out in the Senate race kind of like that also.
1: I mean,
2: it seems like.
1: Well, Phil, we give you the last word on any issue you want to, but there's no better listener one in the Texas Senate than Senator Phil King, I'll tell you that. And because you have a great demeanor, you're great to work with. So give you anything we haven't touched you want to cover right now?
0: No, I've got a very important date with two granddaughters to go see the new Spider-Man movie.
2: Yeah, go for it.
1: All right.
0: It's 6:30, so we're heading out the door.
1: All right, that means your theme song is going to be the new Spider-Man one whenever you come on, because actually you're wiry enough to actually qualify as with a strength to weight ratio as a Spider-Man, as a former police, what was your rank, Phil? What did you serve as?
0: I was a captain when I left.
1: As a fourth. All right. You now have been drafted as the Spider-Man of the Three Amigos. Congratulations.
2: Thank you, Senator.
0: I'll wear it with honor. Thanks.
1: I agree.
0: Bye-bye.
1: Oh, here we go. We've actually got your theme music on the way out. All right, Senator Phil King, thanks so much. Have a great weekend.
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0: And welcome back to the Voice of Texas. Thanks for joining us on a Friday drive home afternoon. Three amigos, been the soul man, the strew with the view, strew sand. On the right, you got the tax man, Paul Betancourt at the helm. The liberal lefty, nowhere to be found, which is where he belongs. And
1: oh, come on!
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0: 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Those are the two that, and it really adds a good dimension to watch the show. It's
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0: And if you're having a problem, you know,
1: you can listen anywhere in the state.
0: If you're driving to Nebraska, for whatever, you can listen to us online on X or Twitter. So let's go to the phones. We've got a lot of callers.
1: All right. We got a full board here. We'll start with John. You're up first. Come on, John. You're on the Voice of Texas.
2: Yes, Uncle Paul. I'm an electrical engineer. I graduated from A&M and been a professional engineer for 50 years. Now I have been retired for a little bit. But a couple of things here. Is that you said, you know, some of the lines, power only went one way. Power goes both ways. The power goes to the load from the generation.
1: Sure.
2: And what we have is the transmission system is a network. The 765 kV line they want to build, or lines, the line charging on those lines is really pretty high. And you really can't use those, any kind of blackout. And then what you end up having to do is tie that 765 to the 345 network. And you're going to have to do that with auto transformers. And there's not very many places that make a 765, the 345
1: KV auto. A step-down, step-down, is that what it is? Step-down transformer?
2: Yeah, it's an auto transformer. It's a special transformer, and because what you're doing is when you tie the two systems together, the angle between the two systems has to snap in, and you have to do that with an auto transformer.
1: You're talking about the sine wave angle between the two grids, effectively,
2: well,
1: right?
2: Yeah.
1: Or the two, two transmission lines.
2: You end up having to get, and so consequently, you end up. Now this is really. This would really be over.
1: No, John. One quick deal. What I've been told is that only about

0: Mission. I'd love, only two way, I'd love to hear about that.
1: There's a story out this afternoon, Texas Power Grid under watch as feds take emergency action. I'm sure that's associated with the demand and high heat.
2: Well, it has to do with the demand and also the generation. And
0: you got to have supply. John, we got to run. Okay, so let's talk about it next week because we'll see whether we got any brownouts. All right, Ken, if from Texas City, let's have a talk. Come on, Ken.
3: Yeah, the Israelis and Ukrainians presented intel to Trump showing that the Russians are helping kill American soldiers. The best Donnie can do is say, well, Vlad told me he's not going to do that. Does Trump love Vlad more than he loves our soldiers? Sounds like he does.
1: So this is this fake Ken?
0: Fake Ken.
1: Fake Ken from Fake City, Texas City. Okay, thanks. Thanks, you're being silly, Ken. I told you if you want to have a normal conversation, I've talked to him
0: on a numerous occasions. Just call in. We know is that we know it's
1: Trump. Yeah. We know what you're gonna do. Just come up with a better stick, man.
0: We lost him.
1: Yeah, better stick, Ken. You got to come up with a little better stick.
0: We lost Jimmy X. So your last clip of the day.
1: Yeah. So I did want to get to this story, Sophie Cunningham, and help me out here, Craig, because I'm gonna kind of paraphrase it real quick. Sophie Cunningham is a WNBA player.
0: And she
1: plays with Caitlin Clark.
0: Well, she used to.
4: No, she's on the Indiana Fever.
1: She's still with Caitlin Clark, right?
0: Caitlin was injured or departing.
1: Well, I mean,
4: Caitlin might be departing. That could be true. Yeah, they're on the Indiana Fever together now.
1: Right now. So she, forgetting a minute all of her defense of Caitlin Clark and the fact that she's always complaining about, you know, yeah, they're beating up on her because they don't like her and all the other reasons we know. So does not believe that transgender men should play basketball with women.
0: Absolutely right.
1: Right.
0: Let's give Sophie a ringing bell.
1: Right. And so the bulk of America agrees with her based on the polling. All right. So there is another WNBA team, the Seattle Storm, which is owned by two women who both are lesbian. And they are the owners of this basketball team. And there are a couple of fans when the Indiana Fever played the Seattle Storm. There are a couple of fans of Sophie Cunningham that showed up basically courtside, if I'm not mistaken. And they were in their teens, 15, 16, 17. You know, they were young. They weren't over 18. And they had some signs saying, thank you, Sophie, for speaking out, fans of Sophie. And this is what happened. This is what the owner of the Seattle Storm, the lesbian owner of the women's basketball team, Seattle Storm, did to these kids. All right, so
0: I'm kind of gathering that the owners told him to leave.
1: Well, basically came over, dropped a bunch of expletives on a bunch of kids, didn't like their signs, told them they were, a screaming, yelling match. And this is the owner of a basketball team going up to a couple of fans who are supporting one of their players. They like this player, but obviously the owner, who's lesbian, doesn't like the message one of the other team's players is delivering, which is, please, we should not be, there's a women's sport, we should not have transgender men playing in the WNBA. And so this lady, this owner, got a 5-game suspension. As far as I'm concerned, it's not enough. They probably ought to, hang her by her balls. Oh, never mind. Oops.
0: Is there like a button? And Craig, are we supposed to hit a button? I don't know whether to say or I'm not sure which button I'm supposed to hit.
1: But it's
0: that.
1: A Friday afternoon. Yes. I've been saving that one, boy.
0: Yeah, Bert, he's been tired all week. Ben's inner, you know, came out, all right?
1: So this is as much NBA talk as we've had. This year, there's been more NBA talk.
0: No, we did.
1: Because it's been social commentary, right?
0: Caitlin Clark didn't have,

0: and there's no reason all the attacks on her. They were vicious, vile, and stupid. And this owner is vicious, vile, and stupid to be attacking, you know, people with an opinion.
1: Their kids.
0: About one of their kids, about one of their stars that happens to be right. You don't want transgender men in basketball, golf, you know, volleyball, anything else. I mean, good gosh. You know, we've been fighting this battle since Lil Kolkhorst passed that bill with Lieutenant Governor Patrick back in 2017.
1: Yeah.
0: And we're winning, and these people need to get off of a loser position. Nobody in the country wants.
1: Anyway, five-game suspension wasn't enough as far as I'm concerned.
0: You know, let's make it 50, you know, make it more.
1: Rest of the season, I think.
0: Let's take her out. Maybe we should buy her with some of this liquid goo that we have, and just buy her out.
1: Or you can just go back to my original idea.
0: Well, yes, right, but. Well, let's go ahead, and you can catch that original idea
1: on KSEVRadio.com.
0: And we're going to be rebroadcasting the second hour when, Craig? Which time?
1: Whenever we do it.
0: Sometime this weekend. All right. Good night. God bless.
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3: News this hour from Town Hall. I'm Keith Peters in Washington. At his Friday cabinet meeting at Camp David, President Trump discussed the Iran war and the massive cyber attack in Minnesota.
4: At his cabinet meeting at Camp David, after previously insisting Iran has been completely defeated militarily, the president acknowledged he expects military action will continue for some time. The president says negotiations with Iran have been frustrating.
5: And then they'll go out, and I'll say they discussed nuclear. And they'll go out and they'll say, we never discussed nuclear. And I said, why do they say that? All they do is make me angry.
4: But President Trump was also asked about cyber attacks on Minnesota water systems and possible links to Iranian hackers.
5: You know who's behind it? Minnesota.
4: State officials in Minnesota have not identified who was behind the cyber attacks. Ed Donahue, Washington.
3: Firefighters battle the last hot spots of a monster wildfire in France's southwest.
6: Firefighters in southwestern France were working to control the last hot spots of a massive wildfire on Friday. The blaze has burned an area four times the size of Paris. That's about 162 square miles, and it initially forced 224,000 people to flee their homes. The huge wildfire, which burnt pine forests and touristic resort areas in Bordeaux's Gironde region on the Atlantic coast, hasn't spread for several days. Government officials said lower temperatures and higher humidity overnight were helping ease pressures on beleaguered fire squads. I'm Karen Chemas.
3: The pilot of an F-35B stealth fighter is expected to live after ejecting from the jet before it crashed in California. The jet went down Friday in a field near the Miramar Air Base in San Diego. On Wall Street, the Dow up by 276 points. This is townhall.com.
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3: Some new rules for Mexican train crews operating inside the U.S. More from correspondent Bob Agnew.
11: The Trump administration wants to make sure the Mexican train crews who haul freight over the border can understand key safety information in English, and that the common practice of using foreign crews to cross into America does not threaten U.S. jobs. The change would also strengthen the standards for certifying that crews can safely operate a train. The Union Pacific and CPKC railroads would be directly impacted by the new restrictions. Two major rail unions praised the proposed rule that was announced on Friday. Bob Agnew reporting.
3: Major oil companies reported massive profits while fighting between Iran and the U.S. impeded petroleum shipments. Prices for Brent crude soared above

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1: From the KSEV Weather Center, tonight will be mainly clear and humid with a low of 79. Tomorrow, expect very warm temperatures with sunshine occasionally obscured by clouds. The high will reach 96. Tomorrow night will be mostly cloudy and humid with a chance of a couple of showers and a thunderstorm. The low will be around 80. On Sunday, there might be a shower in some areas early in the morning. Otherwise, anticipate very warm weather with intervals of bright sunshine. The high will soar to 100. With the KSEV Weather Center forecast, I'm AccuWeather meteorologist Jason Caterina.
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8: That's right. It is the Craig Collins Show, KSEV, the voice of Texas, 700 AM. Thrilled to be with you and thrilled to have two veteran guests today. I have a guest at 6 o'clock and then another guest at 6:30. My first guest, who I will immediately bring on air, and let's make sure that her microphone is working. Angie, how are you doing?
9: Hi, how are you? I'm doing good. Thank you for the invitation.
8: Anytime. I am thrilled that so many veterans had reached out to me via a social media post I put out in a specific veteran community on Facebook. And I'm even more excited about a conversation with you because of what you do. But before we get into what your current profession is, do you want to actually start by telling us about your military experience?
9: Yeah, so I served the Marine Corps for 4 years, from 2007 to 2011.
8: Okay, and what were you doing in the Marine Corps?
9: Yes, my job was admin, so administration.
8: Okay, so administration, but you go through the brutal training of the Marine Corps.
9: Yes, of course. You go through boot camp, and then MCT, Marine Corps training, and then the regular school to learn your MOS, and then you get stationed in the military base.
8: Awesome. So let me ask you this, actually, because this will be an important part of the focus. What do you do now professionally?
9: Yeah, so I work as a licensed mental health therapist in private practice. So my work, I work with adults and then couples.
8: Okay. So my first question is more specific to the boot camp stuff. And I'm really curious about how you think about it now as a mental health professional, because I have several Marine family members, and I know the Marines pride themselves on a description of boot camp that tears you down to build you back up. And so in that vein, do you think that that is what happens? What is your reaction to going through a boot camp that is sort of known for being more difficult than most?
9: Yes, I think the preparation started before I left for boot camp. And really talking to other female Marines as far as like how they made it through. A lot of pushing mental, looking at it now as a therapist, trying to get your strength from I don't know where, I was barely 19 years old. And now reflecting back and, I'm like, I don't even know how I did it. But I know that is what I wanted to do. And I had to put a lot of mental work in the process, even though, physically was exhausting. But I know the mental piece was critical in order to graduate and to make it.
8: You said you wanted to do that at 19. Can I ask you why?
9: Yeah, so I wanted to become a police officer. I wanted to go into law enforcement.
8: Oh, wow.
9: So my goal was to go, join the military, get the military experience that I needed, go to college, get my bachelor's degree in criminal justice,
8: sure,
9: and then join a police department. So that was the goal back then.
8: Wow, that's amazing, to be honest. And then instead of doing that road, for some reason you get the pull of mental health. What happened there?
9: Yeah, so I was already, I was actually accepted at the LAPD, because I went to, I was stationed in Camp Pendleton, California. So the plan was to get out and enjoy LAPD, but I was finishing my internship for my bachelor's degree in criminal justice. And then I did something related more to social work.
8: Okay.
9: And that changed everything, because then I decided to move back home, which was Florida, and then my plans changed.
8: Oh, wow. So at this point, I'd love to transition the conversation to be focused on specifically mental health and veterans. Is that what your practice is doing a lot of? Are you, because here's the way I should ask the question, because I've been doing this Veteran Voices segment for a bit now, and one of the things I noticed that's most significant

0: most important to vets is a value in one veteran being better at understanding another veteran than a regular civilian. And so since you're someone who served, since you're someone who went through boot camp and all the training, do you wind up dealing with veterans that come in, and is that something where you have a better ability to serve them as a mental health professional?
1: Yes, absolutely. I do have quite a few veterans. It's really hard when it comes to, once again, and we're talking a little bit about it, you and I, before going on air, the stigma behind seeking help and the culture that affects you in the military.
0: Yes.
1: So I do work with veterans now, and we talk about that, right? Like the how, unfortunately, in the military, you don't seek help because, hey, you're strong, right? You can make it.
0: Right.
1: That's a mentality that I understand now why, because you go on missions, you get deployed, so you have to have the mental toughness to be able to push through and accomplish the mission. However, when you're out in the civilian world, things are completely different.
0: That's interesting for you to say it that way, and I've heard that version before, and I don't know what the right solution is for veterans that are trying to deal with a lot on their own. And believing, and maybe it comes from a family connection. I've heard a lot of veterans say, and I think there's even a day for it, where you just call veterans that you knew or served with and do like a buddy check, a veteran buddy mm-hmm. check thing. Because I'll tell it to you this way, Angie, and I think that this is a pretty, you'll understand this more than a lot of the audience will. I was talking to a veteran that was doing an art show. And he was talking to me about not signing up for veteran benefits, like not going through any of that process of any level of his own personal disability. And he didn't have an arm. He had lost it in conflict. And I'm talking to this man who had that significant of an injury. And he's like, there's other people out there who need those services more than me. And I'm dumbfounded hearing that from this person and looking at him. And like, how do I kindly say to this hero that I respect for what he did, you should go get those benefits, you should go get those services, and probably should be talking to someone like you as well. How do you think we go about solving the problem of veterans just dealing with stuff on their own?
1: Yes, I think, and I've heard that from clients where they explain to me the hesitation behind seeking help because others have had it worse than me without necessarily recognizing and validating that they also have gone through experiences and they also need the help. Just as much as somebody else who have needed it, you also need that help. And yeah. I think that's where we have to break the stigma of just because somebody else had it worse, that doesn't mean that you don't need it. You also need it. And this is the reason why. But I can see that happening because I heard that a lot from some of my clients.
0: Well, and to go even further with it, and it doesn't matter what political side of the aisle you're on, the government's not great at spending money, so why leave them more money to spend on stuff that's not you? That's what I always tell veterans. Like, that money is supposed to be for you. And if you leave that in the bucket in Washington, D.C., it's going to go somewhere I much less want it to go than these people who deserve this sort of whatever benefit they can get from it.
1: Yeah, I agree, and I think me as a veteran, you know, back in the days, I tried to go through the VA process of getting help, my mental health as well, mm-hmm. and you know, it was hard for them to call me back. I ended up, you know, finding my own therapist on my own.
0: Sure.
1: But there's a whole lot of, you know, we're talking about something else related to getting wanting to get the help, going for the help, and then yeah. you don't. Receiving it on the other end.
0: Well, and what's crazy to me too, you said that you were an admin. I'm guessing then that means you weren't deployed to a conflict of any kind.
1: No, I wasn't. I was stationed with base, so it was non-deployable.
0: Okay. So what's interesting about that is there's a lot of veterans that still qualify for disability because other things
1: yes.
0: can happen to them during their time in service, and you can be deemed some level, even up to 100% disabled. I knew a woman who was not deployed in conflict, but got in like a horrible car accident while serving in a place here in the United States, and that wound up eventually being covered by benefits. So is that part of what you're talking about, is that battle with justifying the request because it's harder for some than others?
1: Yes, absolutely. I do receive disability, and I was not deployed, but there were other medical reasons
0: yeah.
1: why I qualify. But the other part, especially something that I see with clients that have the diagnosis of PTSD, post-traumatic stress disorder, is that you have to explain yourself over and over again why you qualify for that. your symptoms. You have to repeat the story. And a lot of, you know, veterans, obviously they don't want to repeat the story over and over again because it's already traumatizing as it is just to remember the event. And now you have to tell multiple people, you know, some of these officers in order for you to qualify. So I can see a lot of hesitation because some of them, they don't want to remember seeing their body, you know, being blown up. Who wants to remember that?
0: Yeah.
1: But that is something that is a factor as well in asking for help and getting the benefits that they deserve.
0: Yeah, no, amen. Absolutely. So I'm going to ask you another question about just treating veterans or working in the world of mental health. And I'll tell you another story of another veteran that I talked to. He served for a number of years in the Navy, and he had a significant amount of negative interactions with people above him. That's usually the way he described it. He's like, he just didn't think he had good leadership, and it wound up causing a anger about service in general. And so I wonder about that, because there's veterans I talk to, and the whole point of this segment is to encourage people to think about, you know, serving our country. We need people to do it. But I don't want to shy away from the reality that some do leave years of military service with more anger at some of that experience than others. And so I don't know if you can figure out a way to kind of handle a question that didn't really come out there about the people who have such a different experience and wind up so much more disheartened by something that we still are incredibly grateful that they did.
1: Yes, and I think some of the things that can affect them is that, you know, when they find themselves having another job, and having difficulties in connecting or communicating with people of authority, you know, yes, your boss, for example. I think, and that's something that I see with clients where they start having difficulties at work with navigating their emotions. And then they're like, well, you know, I got fired because I just lost it. And then we dig deeper. And this is when it comes to obviously the process of therapy, trying to figure out where is that coming from? What happened? What are some of the triggers? What events did you experience in the past and now are being activating in the present? But is your brain remembering past events and responding to them like if you're back then, but you're now?
0: Yeah.
1: But if you don't have the tools and the emotional regulation and skills needed in order to process all of that, then you're going to continue to respond like you're back then and you're not anymore.
0: Sure.
1: So helping the clients make that connection as well.
0: And helping them live in the present?
1: Yes, absolutely. Because your brain will, it's like you have one foot in the past and the other one in the present.
0: Yeah.
1: Especially with PTSD and sometimes, you know, with therapies, helping them like you're in the present and what can you do when you're feeling triggered and what are your triggers and becoming more aware so they can have more understanding and those are the tools that they can use in order to manage their emotions better.
0: I do want to ask you about a somewhat sensitive topic. It's not politics per se, but politicians have an opinion on it, and I'm here in Texas. I've talked to veterans about medicinal benefits of like pot and how valuable that is. And I'm not asking you if you want to have a, if you want to plead the fifth in the question, you can do that too. But I wonder, and I've always thought this, that vets should have a different avenue to anything that seems to help them than everyone else. I'm more accepting of the idea that veterans who say, this is more helpful to me than showing up at the VA and being given a handful of pills, that in certain scenarios, maybe that's okay. But I don't know how you feel about that as a mental health professional or if it's a silly topic to discuss.
1: Yeah, I do have a combination. You know, I do work with different clients. I think the trend with my veteran clients are whether they use some kind of, you know, marijuana or they use alcohol.
0: Yeah.
1: The question always goes back to is that what's underneath that? Like you're using, a lot of the times clients use that because whether they're trying to feel more relaxed or they're trying to numb some of the pain that they're experiencing and they have not been able to work through some of those things because obviously, you know, you don't talk about how you feel, right? Particularly with men. You don't express your needs. You don't express what you want.
0: Sure.
1: You just take it. And so they find, I see the trend in utilizing those things just to avoid to a certain extent, but at the same time, I'm very cautious about that too, because also if this is something that's helping them make it through, I try to be open-minded about it as well.
0: Yeah, but as you said, if it's really masking some other issue, and you as a person who can get to those issues with them, maybe there's a way to get them to a place where they don't need anything.
1: Absolutely, yeah. And we can incorporate some other things that might be more healthy. Absolutely, but I also recognize the purpose of using those things And I normalize that. Like, I can see why you're using alcohol to feel your to numb your feelings because of what you went through, what you experienced. Sure. And I can see how that has been helpful to a certain extent, to push through and to be able to make it. But at the same time, it's not something that is healthy for you.
0: Yeah. No.
1: So, yes.
0: Fair enough. So we only have a little bit of more time left. It's about a half an hour conversation. Then I take kind of a long commercial break, and I'll have another veteran do another uninterrupted commercial-free conversation. But I want to talk about suicide and veterans specifically with you, if you don't mind. As a mental health professional, I'm sure you're aware of the horrible statistics about the amount of vets who take their lives. I think it's 22 veterans a day or something. I don't even know if that's the most updated number. What are your solutions as a professional? And I'm sure I shouldn't even use that word because there's not probably a full solution. But what are some of the strategies to fix some of that, to get us down in the rate of people who inevitably harm themselves?
1: I think, I'm very thankful for you to even do this segment because I feel like it empowers veterans to ask for help. It empowers people to see, you know what, this is how I'm feeling. There's something going on with me, and I need to ask for help. I think the more that we talk about it, the more that we can normalize that there are ways for them to get the help needed. But when we don't address some of these things, when we don't talk about, when we don't give it space, people are struggling.
0: Yeah.
1: And they keep things in. And because they don't know how to navigate the suicidal thoughts, they don't know why are they having those thoughts, they don't know how, they don't know how they're feeling at times because they just don't have the emotional vocabulary to identify that, automatically their mind is going to go there, like, there is no solution, I'm done, I don't want to keep living like this. And with clients that have attempted suicide, something that I see is that they want to leave, but they don't want to keep living like that, with that pain.
0: Wow.
1: It's not that they don't want to leave anymore. They want to, but they don't want to keep living in those conditions.
0: Well,
1: so, yeah.
0: Well, and I was going to say, and more specifically, they probably get to a point where they don't believe they can find a way out of that feeling.
1: Yes, absolutely. Especially when you don't get the help needed, then you might find yourself struggling with those thoughts that, nothing is going to fix it. When in reality, they're options. Yeah. It's just that we have to allow ourselves to ask a friend, to, to call the 988 number, go to the hospital and make sure that we can get the help needed.
0: Well, and like we said, started at the beginning of the conversation, I think this is where it's really great that people like you are out there who are veterans who served, who are also now doing a service that veterans struggle to do. They struggle to make that connection and do that sort of thing, is that veterans are looking for people that understand them, and it truly is only other veterans. I'll end the conversation on this, and I want your reaction to it. I got to go to a Navy sub reunion. So these are guys that hadn't seen each other in like 20 or 30 years. I think the submarine was getting decommissioned, so they were all getting together to celebrate it. And it was amazing to watch people that were sort of shy when they were alone, sort of like bottled up, all get into the room together and be the people that they served with, and the way that atmosphere changed. Like, that was the most friendly. They're yelling at each other. They're, like, hitting each other. Like, it was incredible to watch the dynamic shift completely in the room. And I don't think you can capture that as civilians with a veteran. I think you need another veteran, and even if it's not somebody you served with, to get people into that space. Is that true?
1: Yeah, absolutely. And I think now I've seen, because I am a therapist, I see hospitals or, even organizations that they are opening up veteran units, which I think it's amazing.
0: Sure.
1: Because then you're able to, it's like you're back in the military. Like, they
0: right.
1: get it. They understand. They've been through some of the things that you have been through, or they know what it's like.
0: Yeah.
1: So I think that right there can be healing itself. And I always encourage my veteran clients, let's find you a support system. Let's find you, support groups
0: sure.
1: for veterans. Because that right there is you're going to be, spending time with our people, right? Which they get it. And that right there can be healing in many ways, and perhaps can encourage you to seek help as well.
0: Yeah, no, it's amazing. Well, thank you so much for the time. I do want to give you the opportunity. You said you're currently in Florida?
1: No, I'm currently in Houston, Texas.
0: Okay, you're back in Houston, Texas. So I want you to give out all your information for anybody listening that would like to connect with you, any of that stuff.
1: Yes, so my website is www.ORIHOPE.com. Our phone number is 346-946-5639, and you can follow us on Instagram, same, at Ori, O-R-I, hope canceling that. Yeah, no, that comes.
0: yeah, I got you.
1: You know what I mean.
0: No, perfect. So that's Ori, O-R-I, hopecounseling.com, 346-946-5639. You've repeated a bunch of times.
1: That's our
0: You speak English and
1: you
0: Spanish.
1: As well.
0: Yeah, you speak English
1: yes,
0: and Spanish,
1: yes,
0: I see.
1: We're bilingual in Spanish as well. Okay. We are a group of six therapists here.
0: Oh, wow. And you're all bilingual?
1: Five of them.
0: Okay. All right. Yeah. Yeah. And then there's one guy like me that's there. I'm married to a Latina and she wants me to learn Spanish so bad.
1: Yes.
0: And I still
1: yes,
0: have not.
1: Me too.
0: Okay. I know the bad words. I know at least those.
1: Yeah. No. Yeah,
0: when she's throwing the chancla at me, I know what she's saying. Thank you so much for hanging out with us.
1: Thank you, Craig, for the opportunity.
0: Sure. Of course. We're going to take a quick break. A lot coming up. This is the Craig Collins Show. KSEV, the voice of Texas. 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But as I said, we're going to take a quick break and be right back in a bit. I'm going to play my own spots, my own commercials, so Lucas doesn't have to worry about
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0: This is the Voice of Texas, KSEV 700 AM. My name is Craig Collins. This is the Craig Collins Show. You can hit that red button in front of you to turn your microphone on, sir. John is in studio, and pull that mic closer to you, too.
9: How are you doing, sir?
0: Good. How are you doing? I'm not sure if you're actually on the air, which is one other kind of thing that we'd actually need. Lucas, thank you. Lucas is doing double duty, running both video and audio so we can get this going. So thank you very much, Lucas. One more time, John, how are you doing?
9: Doing well, sir. You?
0: I'm doing great. Tell me, what organization are you with?
9: Okay, so I represent the Houston Regional Veterans Chamber of Commerce.
0: Okay, that feels like an important organization.
9: I would like to think it is.
0: Okay, good. And so you're dealing with all the veteran-owned companies.
9: That's what we do. So we spoke with a person, your previous guest, Angela. She talked about the mental health and the health issues of veterans.
0: Correct.
9: What I like to do is lean into a different aspect of the veteran entrepreneur.
0: Okay.
9: The business owner, the person who got out and said, hey, I'm going to take these skill sets that the military has pushed into me and I'm going to do something great with those things.
0: Sure.
9: That's where I come into play.
0: That's amazing. So before we get too deep into what all that is, when you sat down, you said, hey, just to let you know, I know another guy that works here.
9: Yes, sir.
0: Gary Elliott.
9: Gary Elliott.
0: Gary Elliott's a Marine. Gary Elliott passed away earlier this year.
9: And I am very sorry to hear that.
0: Yeah, and the reason that I thought it was so interesting that you name-dropped Gary so quickly, and this is something you didn't know, and I only talked about, I think, once in the show, the reason I have my job is Gary Elliott.
9: Wow.
0: So the reason I'm sitting here talking to you, the reason we're now doing an on-air radio segment to help promote veterans is Gary. I got a job offer a couple months after starting here to go be somewhere else, and because of some things going on, Gary facilitated a way for my job to get better at this radio station and then stay. And my wife wanted to stay. She had a good job. And Gary only knew me like 4 months when he did this for me. So that might be a nice place to start. Veterans care about other people in a way that very few humans do. And it was one of the things that most impacted me about knowing Gary is how incredible it was for someone to give a crap about a dude that you've known for like 3 months and to be like, I'm going to help you get a job, even if it harmed him in a way, because it took away from some of what he was doing.
9: So here's why. Because as a veteran, we put our lives on the line for people we've literally just met.
0: Sure.
9: Hey, you know, we're literally slammed together and said, hey, you two go do a great thing together. And oh, by the way, one of you may not come home.
0: Sure.
9: And so we learn to put our trust in people, and we look beyond the superficial, and we look into your core.
0: Wow.
9: And if we trust you, it's because you're worth trusting. And we get that good at understanding people and their mannerisms and their character.
0: And that's
9: everything.
0: Assessing it in that few minutes.
9: Yes, sir.
0: Okay. So with Gary, I imagine a lot of what you were doing was some of the PSA work that he did here?
9: We did a lot of PSA work with him, yes, sir.
0: And so let's get into it. Let's actually talk about Chamber of Commerce. What are some of the biggest things that you're either involved in or biggest challenges that you're facing?
9: So biggest things that we're involved in right now are leading the charge for veteran entrepreneurship across the region of Houston.
0: Amazing.
9: And why is that such a big deal? Because we are the third largest metropolis in the United States.
0: Yes.
9: And oh, by the way, Texas has the number one veteran population out of all the states. And by the way, Houston has over 500,000 veterans living here.
0: Yes.
9: So we are now, if not number one, we're then very close number two to Los Angeles.
0: Wow.
9: With the veteran population.
0: I think you're number one. Actually, I talked to a guest a couple weeks ago.
9: I think you just passed.
0: Good job.
9: But I can't confirm that, so I won't speak to it.
0: I think you can. Go ahead.
9: But I know Dr. Jones at the mayor's office says we're number one. Yes, I'm going to go with her.
0: Okay, good.
9: But so that's important because we have over 60,000 veteran entrepreneurs here in Houston. What are they going? What are they doing? That's important.
0: Yes.
9: And when we start talking about, you know, Discount Tire, Nike, Adidas, Cintas Uniform, those are all veteran-founded companies.
0: That's awesome.
9: We don't talk about that.
0: No, we don't.
9: You know,
0: now, you know, I just got Discount Tire tires recently because I wanted to save some money. I didn't know I was even doing that, which is awesome. Let me ask you this way, because this is kind of what came up in the last conversation.
9: Sure.
0: As a mental health professional who also was a veteran, she winds up being more capable of helping other vets.
9: Sure.
0: Vets are interested in talking to someone who also served. I imagine for a lot of the companies that you wind up working with, there's a pull from the veteran community to support these veteran organizations.
9: Absolutely.
0: Because of that shared experience.
9: For sure. And what we try and do, and here's what I know, is that the veteran is closely tied with his local community.
0: Sure.
9: He's willing. I say when you spend a dollar with a veteran, you're spending it in four or five different places. He's going to spend it with his family. He's going to pay his bills. He's going to support his local little league club. He's going to pour back into his community because that's something he cherishes because he has spent time away from such things.
0: Yes.
9: And even if your previous veteran was on a military base, installation, that's great. But here's the thing. And she didn't talk about this. And every veteran has done this, and every veteran knows this sacrifice. Whether you served an admin or you were a frontline grunt, it doesn't matter. Every day, sir, you signed a check up to and including your life, and you slid that across the table to the U.S. government. And fortunately, because most of them came home, that check was slid back to us.
0: Yeah.
9: Maybe not, maybe with a

0: corner ripped off, maybe ripped in half,
1: sure,
0: but it would slid back to you. And we honor that sacrifice, and we honor, and you know what, that means something. And so when I say, hey, I'm a better known business, I'm a realtor, I own a real estate brokerage in South Houston. When I say, hey, I'm a better known company, my community surrounds that, and they say, hey, listen, we want to do business with a person whose character we know.
1: Yeah.
0: And that's important.
1: No, you're absolutely right. You know, it's so funny, because there was another real estate guy that I knew in Illinois when I was doing this segment. Mm-hmm. And not only did he work with a bunch of veterans and get a bunch of people houses and use all the veteran benefits you can, which sometimes they didn't want to, and he's like, no, use them. Use everything you can.
0: And we'll talk about that here in a minute.
1: Okay, right? Cool. No, but the other thing that I find so incredible about that is, yes, by and large, when you're working with certain companies, I'm not trying to crap on other businesses out there. That's not the intention of this comment. But there's a difference between knowing that the person that owns the company that you're working with did that for our country, because it gives you an expectation that my experience is, in fact, likely to be better. And even if it's not that good, I feel like the company might do more to respond to it because, as you said, the character has been demonstrated before they even open the doors to the business.
0: And I've yet to meet the American citizen that when they say, oh, well, he's a veteran, we'll poo-poo that guy. That's about as un-American as you can get.
1: I feel, right? Well, unfortunately, at a certain time, because I've talked to a lot of the Vietnam guys, but now, yes, absolutely.
0: Absolutely now.
1: Yeah.
0: And unfortunately, we see there's an undertone of the society that doesn't support veteran, and that's unfortunate, because their freedoms and liberties to say such a things were bought for and paid by the veteran.
1: Exactly.
0: You're welcome.
1: Yeah.
0: But when it comes down to, do you support veteran? And we, as an organization, as the Houston Regional Veterans Chamber, we poke a big finger in the chest of large corporations. Hey, do you support veteran? Oh, yeah, we give 10% discount. Okay, well, yeah, but when it comes to purchasing, when you spend $1 million RFP with a company, do you ask if they're veteran? We have LGBTQ, we have female, we have Hispanic, we have black, we have Indian, we have all of the things.
1: Sure.
0: But no one answers, we don't ask if they're veteran or not.
1: Yeah, I know.
0: But would you?
1: And you should, probably.
0: You should, please. And so that's the question, and we're getting a lot of traction.
1: Good.
0: Especially because we're partnering up with Rice University, their veteran business battle.
1: Oh, cool.
0: It's the largest veteran business battle on the planet.
1: Cool.
0: Goldman Sachs 10,000 program, API, American Petroleum Institute, their Blue Wave program. Yeah. We're pushing veteran entrepreneurs and veteran businesses through those programs so that when the petroleum industry looks at them, they're already blessed off on.
1: Right.
0: And they're ready to go. They're plug and play.
1: Okay. So let me ask you this.
0: Sure.
1: I'm a veteran. I'm not a veteran, but let's say that I was one and I wanted to start a business. Do I turn to you early on in that process to get help?
0: You absolutely can. We have a lot of resources, and there are a lot of resources that are both state, local, and federal for you to start a business. And I'll tell you what, one of the biggest resources we have in our pocket is not a veteran organization. It's called SCORE, S-C-O-R-E, and they do an amazing job for the city of Houston. And my good friend Mark Winchester, who's the director for the SBA.
1: I think I need to meet a lot of your friends, by
0: the
1: way.
0: Should.
1: Okay, good.
0: You should, absolutely.
1: I would like to.
0: But he is actually, he's a submariner.
1: Oh,
0: but
1: cool.
0: So the SBA supports SCORE, the SCORE organization. And these are retired executives that go to work and they'll tear apart your business. Before you even have a business, they'll help you tear apart your business and say, hey, listen, don't quit your day job. Let's get this thing off the ground first. Or, hey, you're onto something here. Let's clean it up and get to work.
1: Sure.
0: And they'll help you do that. We'll plug you into those resources. My good friend Greg Shigemasa, he's an Air Force veteran and the TVC. We'll get you your EIN number and we'll waive your franchise taxes. Gotcha. By the way, we'll get you hooked up. Pick a thing. We got you.
1: Okay.
0: And there's a lot of businesses. And here's the challenge I have as the Houston Regional Veterans Chamber of Commerce. I have businesses that sell $20 tubes of pain cream, and I have a $60 million self-defense company. Everybody in between.
1: Wow.
0: Right? I mean, Trident, they do Trident Staffing. They do great work across all sectors for technical job placements.
1: Wow.
0: And I've got a guy who does woodworking.
1: Wow.
0: Everybody in between.
1: Now, it's amazing to think. You know what's funny about the woodworking guys is, for some reason, that's so cathartic for a lot of the veterans. Yeah, that do that. Like, I've met some guys, and you go into their garage, and you're like, holy crap, why do you have this much stuff?
0: Yeah.
1: Like, I just keep doing it. But I want to talk about something else.
0: Sure.
1: You keep dropping the branch of military that people served in, and I think I failed to ask you yours, John. You were in the Army.
0: I was in the Army, yes, sir. I was a 12 Bravo combat engineer.
1: Okay, and how long did you serve?
0: I did 5 years.
1: Five years. Did you get deployed into combat?
0: I did. Well, not into combat, but I was in Bosnia.
1: Okay.
0: Bosnia-Herzegovina.
1: Do you have any sort of reaction sometimes to everything we're talking about as far as the Middle East? We don't have to go down that road.
0: So here's the challenge, and this is something that we're finally seeing in Iran, but we should have seen decades ago. You spend millions of dollars training the world's best guard dog. This dog will respond to your commands only, and it will kill everything you put in front of it.
1: Yeah.
0: And then you put it on a 3-foot leash.
1: Yeah. Yeah. No, amen.
0: That's basically what we've done for centuries.
1: Oh, my God.
0: For decades in the U.S. U.S. military is...
1: I'm stunned with how quickly you explained that. Because, you were starting the thing, and I'm like, all right, it's going to take a little bit from it. And, punchline. Boom. Yeah. We're right there. Because you're absolutely right. There's a leash, and I feel like that leash is on a lot of people. One of the other organizations, or one of the other groups that I find this with, is veterans who wind up becoming police officers.
0: Oh my gosh, yes.
1: My last guest said that she was contemplating that road before going somewhere, mm-hmm. a different road. And I've talked to vets who are in the police force, and you can't believe how much further the red tape has gone from my experience in one to the other.
0: Correct.
1: Yeah.
0: And their challenge is, as a U.S. military veteran, you're designed to do a certain thing, the kill nation's enemies,
1: sure.
0: bottom line and front.
1: Yeah.
0: As a police officer, you're designed to protect.
1: Right.
0: So the mission is similar, but different.
1: Yeah.
0: And any LEO who was formerly a veteran had to do a significant mind shift. The camaraderie is the same. The fact
1: sure.
0: that you're still a lethal force out there is the same. However, your mindset
1: shift.
0: Has to shift
1: yeah.
0: because now you're a protector. Your
1: right.
0: your job is to stand in the way of danger, not
1: sure, the opposite.
0: Cause the danger.
1: So you mentioned the word camaraderie, and
0: yes,
1: I was thinking about one of the big benefits of the Chamber of Commerce for
0: yes.
1: veterans specifically, and it's once these organizations are created, once these businesses start to succeed, I imagine you create an opportunity for them to commingle.
0: Oh, my gosh. We do all over the city. We have
1: okay.
0: three mixers running right now across the city.
1: Awesome.
0: And we actually network with other organizations like Cup of Joey. We bring other outside entrepreneurs in the space. But one I want to bring up to you, sir, is this Veteran Business Marketplace.
1: Okay.
0: This is at Wings Over Houston, which is the third largest air show
1: sure.
0: on the planet.
1: The
0: right?
1: show before me goes every year.
0: Yes.
1: Go ahead,
0: and
1: yeah.
0: so what we have done, the Veterans Chamber of Commerce, in the middle, right down the center line of the Wings Over Houston,
1: wow.
0: is the Veteran Business Marketplace. We have a 40 by 80 fest tent.
1: Oh, yeah.
0: We put 40 veteran entrepreneurs in there.
1: Yeah, I remember this from last year.
0: And those guys go ham. And last year we had 1,000 people an hour coming through there. So if
1: yeah.
0: you're a veteran business owner in the city of Houston, and you can hear my voice, you need to be at this event and you need to get a table.
1: Were you guys close to the ones who sign the autographs?
0: We were right next to them.
1: Okay.
0: We take care of yeah, this
1: yeah.
0: Legends and Heroes tent. We take care of them.
1: Okay, cool. So tell me a little bit more about the ways that organizations can benefit from knowing the Chamber of Commerce better.
0: So the Veterans Chamber of Commerce is the easy button. When you say, hey, I need to source a thing, you call the Veterans Chamber and say, who
1: sure.
0: do you got that does this?
1: Yes.
0: And chances are, I've networked with somebody in Houston, a veteran entrepreneur, that does exactly that. And
1: is that because of the size of the community here, that you could connect people to anybody who does anything?
0: Pretty much.
1: Cool.
0: The Chamber is a prolific networker, and
1: yeah.
0: we put the word out, hey, who does this? Who knows a guy that does this?
1: Mm-hmm.
0: And chances are, you've got Katy, you've got Fulshear, you've got Texas City, you've got Humble, you've got Atascus,
1: yeah.
0: everybody out there. There's no way I could possibly know everybody.
1: Sure.
0: But I know somebody who does.
1: Yeah. Let me ask you a different question, because as I said, I think a bit during this conversation, I've done this segment other places in other states.
0: For sure.
1: Texas seems to be better than anywhere as far as understanding the value of veterans and giving back to veterans.
0: Mm-hmm.
1: Through your role, which is tied to the state, do you think that's true, and why do you think that's true?
0: Why do I think that's true? Because Texas, we value...
1: I like that you just jumped past, it is true. Why?
0: It is true.
1: Okay, yeah,
0: here's why. Because Texas, we value our freedoms. In Texas, I'm from Pennsylvania originally. When I got to Texas, Fort Hood, I realized that Texas... You're a Texan first, and oh, by the way, you live in the United States, right? That was
1: yeah,
0: kind of
1: there's two flags in the front yard.
0: And they're allowed to fly at the same level, by the way.
1: Yeah, that's true.
0: And this is the only state in the nation that can do that.
1: Wow.
0: And the reason that's important is because Texas, we value our freedoms, and we understand what it means to sacrifice.
1: Mm-hmm.
0: And when you've got a U.S. military veteran who has done just that,
1: yeah.
0: you don't take that for granted.
1: Yeah, no, I appreciate that.
0: Yeah.
1: You have the Thunderbirds in the back of this.
0: Yes, because the Thunderbirds are actually going to do the air show this year.
1: Are you excited about that?
0: I am super excited.
1: I wonder if you get to connect with them at all.
0: I do.
1: Oh,
0: we
1: wow.
0: actually have a dinner after hours, and we get to meet with the Thunderbirds, and those guys are just jacked up.
1: Have you worked with Honor Flight at all?
0: I have not. That's
1: okay.
0: actually
1: yeah,
0: Legends and Heroes sent next to
1: okay,
0: us.
1: Okay, yeah, because it's a nonprofit yeah. organization.
0: Mm-hmm.
1: One of the things I do love about Honor Flight is the way that they create these communities, too. And then the biggest thing is that Welcome Home that they do, you see veterans responding to the community.
0: Mm-hmm.
1: So in that vein, I was thinking about how you connect the community to veterans, not just veterans to veterans, not just
0: correct.
1: You know, veteran organizations to services or guys that can get off the ground because of you, but you're also pushing the community toward veteran businesses?
0: We try. Okay. We do our best.
1: And how do you do that?
0: We basically, that's exactly right. We network with other organizations, Cup of

0: Joey, the City of Houston, Mayor's Office of Veterans Affairs, Dr. LaShondra Jones. We get out in front of them as far and as fast as we can, and we don't hesitate. We are not shy about networking. That's one of my favorite military principles is sure. audacity. Sure. I will walk in a room and take ownership until you tell me otherwise.
1: You know, can you tell me why you think veterans make good business owners?
0: Yes.
1: Is that a difficult question?
0: The challenge is... Here's what I've noticed is we see a lot of Marine entrepreneurs.
1: Okay.
0: and people say, why is that? Well, that's a good question, because Marines don't like taking orders from non-Marines.
1: No, they don't.
0: And so they said, you know what? I'd rather just do for me.
1: Yeah.
0: And so those Marines get out there and they just say, you know what? I'm going to do it my way, come hell or high water. And here's the thing about a veteran, and this is the challenge that I have and the benefit. The challenge I have is it's hard to get the veteran to ask for help.
1: Sure.
0: You don't do that.
1: Yeah. No, not at
0: right?
1: all.
0: Your entire military career, you're getting a knife hand in the chest. Don't bring me problems. Bring me solutions. Move out and draw fire.
1: Wow.
0: And so when the veteran entrepreneur comes across a problem, he doesn't know how to ask for help with that problem. He just basically says, you know what? I'm going to throw more rocks in my rock. I'm going to do more push-ups. I'm going to outwork this problem, and I'm going to stick to it.
1: Mm-hmm.
0: The problem we have is, and that's the advantage, the problem with that is that leads to most often divorce, bankruptcy, or mental health issues, and not necessarily in that order.
1: Yeah.
0: And if I can get the veteran to stop and think about their military service, and for the most part, with the exception of a few special forces operators, they were never sent anywhere to do anything by themselves.
1: Yeah.
0: Ever. You don't even go pee by yourself, my friend. take a battle buddy.
1: Yeah,
0: you
1: know, no, I know.
0: You both leave and you both come back.
1: Right.
0: But here we go. We get out in the military. We start a business and we throw the blinders on and say, don't touch me. I've got this.
1: Mm-hmm.
0: Stop. I've got at least 300 people in your foxhole with you who you can ask for help.
1: Wow.
0: And I've seen it before. I've got an AC technician who starts his own company because he knows how to do ACs really well. You know what he's not good at? Payroll taxes.
1: Sure.
0: And he spends 2 or 3 weeks in his office beating his head.
1: Yeah.
0: And you know what he's not doing? Fixing ACs, earning money.
1: Right. Yeah.
0: Well, listen. Stop. Let me go plug you in with a veteran who's a CPA.
1: Yeah.
0: Who will do your payroll taxes. Oh, by the way, he's not going to do it for free, but he's going to give you a best damn price.
1: Sure.
0: And he's going to let you get back out there on the streets and turn wrenches and go make money for your family and be wildly successful.
1: Wow. You know what's really interesting about you saying that, too? Because you point out something that I hear all the time, is that veterans are really bad at asking for help. But when a veteran knows it's another veteran that they're asking...
0: We leap to their aid.
1: Right. But it also changes. Something about it changes where the veteran who struggles to ask seems a little bit more likely to ask another vet as opposed to a regular civilian.
0: Most likely.
1: And it's just because you're surrounded by people who do not understand you. They don't understand your experience, your life, and the challenge of coming back home or whether or not you were even deployed somewhere other than the United States,
0: mm-hmm.
1: transitioning your life away from that way of thinking.
0: Well, there's also the commonality of the language. And I was
1: acronyms?
0: Well, that too.
1: Sure.
0: But I was a platoon leader, and I've had people say, well, how many black people did you have in your platoon? How many Hispanic people? I got to be honest, I had 35 troops. I can't tell you.
1: It's amazing.
0: It never mattered.
1: Didn't matter.
0: It didn't matter. Okay, are you good at your job? Yep. If you're not good at your job, I'll train you to be good at your job.
1: Wow.
0: Let's go. And it never mattered. And most veterans carry that with them. It's like, you know, in my unit, it didn't matter.
1: Yeah.
0: We all wore green, and we all ran towards danger.
1: Right.
0: Okay. And here's the fun part is... As a veteran, you know, you're dealing with a Navy guy, you're going to pick on him, right? The first thing I did is make fun of a Marine.
1: A crayon joke?
0: Probably some crayon joke,
1: sure.
0: You know, or reading level joke, for that matter. but everyone's got their own thing, right?
1: Yeah.
0: The Navy will pick on the Air Force. The Air Force gets picked on by the Army.
1: Air Force.
0: Everybody picks on the Coast Guard. And,
1: right.
0: And every military member wants to meet the first Space Force guy. Oh,
1: yeah.
0: My God. That's like a unicorn. But I dare you let a civilian pick on that Navy guy.
1: Oh, yeah. That'll beat the crap out of him.
0: The Marine's going to beat the crap out of him.
1: Yeah,
0: right?
1: Yeah.
0: That's the commonality.
1: You know what's so great about you saying that is, and I told the last guest the same thing, I got to go to like a reunion with a bunch of Navy guys on a ship that got decommissioned, and they're all making jokes. They're all crapping on each other, and I tried to chime in for one, and I got just destroyed.
0: Yeah, don't do it.
1: That's the worst mistake you can make in your life.
0: But here's the thing. Those guys haven't seen each other in 35 years.
1: Right.
0: And they walk in the room and they're best friends instantly again. They never left.
1: What's amazing about that, too, and I feel like you have to experience this through the organizations that you wind up connecting, they don't even have to serve together.
0: Nope.
1: I've seen veterans that have the commonality of service, even if it's a different conflict, a different branch of the military, find that same path to closeness quickly.
0: Mm-hmm.
1: That is, it's so interesting because I feel like, one of the challenges that maybe a lot of businesses in general face today, and not just veteran-owned businesses, but all of them, is the consumer and how the consumer might have changed over the last few years.
2: For sure.
1: The demands, the

0: people into the Rice Veteran Business Battle. There's an entrance fee, right? There's there's requirements in order to get into certain programs. The chamber can't necessarily pay for that. I would love for the chamber to be able to say, hey, you know what? This veteran we believe in, this veteran entrepreneur has got a great idea. We want to make this happen for them.
1: How do you get that done?
0: Right now, it's brute force marketing.
1: Okay. But you said that you want the city of Houston to help. You know, a state senator just walked out of this studio an hour ago.
0: I probably met him in the parking lot, daggum it.
1: But are there certain conversations going on with politicians to try to find ways for...
0: I would love to. I'd love to bring a veteran business outreach center into the city of Houston. There's one in the Valley, and there's one in Dallas-Fort Worth.
1: Okay.
0: I'd love to bring one to, San Antonio, and I'd love to bring one to Houston.
1: Do you... have you tried to approach this topic? Are there, like, certain roadblocks that you're told exist there? Is it just money?
0: Everyone's pointing at everybody else for permission to do a thing.
1: Gotcha.
0: The SBA says, hey, we'd love to do it. We'll support you. We got you. We'll put you in charge of it.
1: Yeah.
0: But we need... the congressman, they put the earmark in.
1: Oh, wow.
0: Well, we need the TVC in order to get the earmark from the congressman. Well, we need the TVC in order for the... And so there's always a next person who needs touched prior to that.
1: Well, and what I really just heard while you were talking about that is something that probably is incredibly frustrating to veterans. Like, there's seven steps to a solution. And as we were saying before, and one of the biggest values of your organization in general is that if I'm a veteran-owned business and I come to you asking for help with a problem, you're going to do a direct path. You're not going to do seven
0: as
1: points.
0: As direct as possible.
1: Yeah, right, which is good.
0: So the fortunate thing is, here in Texas, we have a lot of congressmen and senators who are veterans, like Wesley Hunt, Morgan Luttrell, Troy Nels. All these guys are veterans, and they speak our language. And so I spent a week in D.C. lobbying for this and they're all very receptive, but they're one of 435 people.
1: Sure.
0: They got to get permission from everybody else. And I'll tell you what, at the state level, I've had some congressmen push back on us saying, oh, well, you guys don't need the help.
1: Why?
0: I don't know. I couldn't agree with that. And so when that state congressman said, well, you just need the help, well, prove to me that I don't need the help.
1: Yeah.
0: Every other demographic has some sort of...
1: Well, I'll ask you this, too, because I feel like this is a thing that I hear all the time from veteran communities. There's always, like, a wait list for people that want help or want a service or want something, and it's always so long. And you said this at the beginning of the conversation, so we'll kind of end with it. There's so many veterans that give up when they hit a roadblock that they shouldn't be hitting.
0: Because
1: there's someone who served our country, served our community, served society, and they deserve an opportunity. And if they take the time, that's so hard to get them to reach out and try for help, and they hit that slammed wall, they're done. And they usually don't come back.
0: If they reach out to us at hrvcc.org, we will do our best to find a solution and or brute force of one. We'll figure it out. We'll make one. I've done it before.
1: Well, and so again, and I guess this goes to the funding and all the other stuff that you're talking about there. Do you take, like, donations? Is that how that works?
0: I would love to take donations. Yeah, absolutely. We have a C3 and a C6, so you tell them this.
1: How do people do it?
0: HRVCC.org. It is that hard. You can call me at 832-205-8872.
1: Okay, do it again. Say it again.
0: 832-205-8872, and we'll get you connected.
1: Are you an Italian?
0: I am. I'm a Sicilian.
1: Yeah. Can you say your last name for me?
0: Cacalice.
1: Cacalice.
0: Otherwise known as Cacalice. Most people know him as Cacalice.
1: So Collins is not my real last name.
0: Okay. What is it?
1: I don't know. Off air, I might tell you. But it's very Italian. It's so Italian, in fact, that I was at a restaurant in Chicago, and a guy goes, wait a minute, what's your name? And I took out my driver's license. And I showed. I could probably do that, actually, on the air, because they're not going to see this.
0: Uh-huh.
1: I took out my driver's license, and I showed him my last name, and the guy goes, Mafia. That's the first thing he said. Do you see the? Can you see the last name there? Does that seem like a mob name?
0: I know a guy.
1: I do too. By the way,
0: I do too. Hey.
1: All right. So we have 2 minutes left. I want you to get a last chance to say anything else you want. But I really very happy to have had this conversation, to gotten to know you, and I hope that we can make many more connections.
0: I will come here as many times as you need me to in order
1: and
0: to solve the problem.
1: Yeah.
0: I would love to. Matter of fact, what I'd like to do is bring Amina. She is my VP of operations, and she's doing some great work across the city of Houston.
1: Cool.
0: And I'd love to bring her here and introduce you to her. She's a Navy veteran.
1: Sure. Awesome.
0: And here's the thing about her, and this is, let me start this way. I served.
1: We only have a minute.
0: In 1998, I was in Bosnia-Herzegovina.
1: Yes.
0: And I told her, and I heard her accent, and I said, oh my gosh, where are you from? She goes, oh, I was in Bosnia-Herzegovina. I was like, oh, I served there in 1998. She goes, oh, that was before I was born.
1: Wow.
0: I was like, oh, just punch me right in the mouth, why don't you? Thanks very much.
1: Yeah, that hurts.
0: But
1: that hurts a lot.
0: As a veteran, if you are an entrepreneur in the city of Houston, I need to hear from you.
1: Yes,
0: I need
1: you
0: to stand up loud and proud and sing from the rooftops that you are a veteran.
1: Yes.
0: And let me help you do it. I'm not saying I'm going to do your push-ups for you.
1: Sure.
0: I'm just going to help you make them doing better.
1: And that's all they need. HOUVeteransChamber.org. HOUVeteransChamber.org. Thank you so much, John.
0: My pleasure.
1: It's great to meet you. A lot of stuff to talk about next.